0: CMP were telling the public about the suspect. Leadership of the Peter Ballantyne Cree Nation, where Pelican Narrows is, were finding out as well. Senior reporter Lara Fominoff explains they didn't get any prior warning.
1: You know, the latest we have was that two suspects were apprehended. They haven't released any further information as to what has transpired since, not officially.
2: In fact, just ahead of the news conference, RCMP did release information. The suspect in the case had been released. Chief Peter Beatty hadn't heard that information yet.
1: Yeah, I haven't seen that, so that's something that is new to me.
2: Beatty says people living in Pelican Narrows are scared, and it's been a very traumatic time.
1: That's the current climate in Pelican Narrows.
2: In Saskatoon, I'm Lara Fominoff.
0: Well, sticking in northern Saskatchewan, but now with a bit of good news. Fire crews up north are catching a break from the wildfires. Our reporter Jillian Massey has the latest for us.
3: A little bit of wet weather is going a long way. The provincial fire ban is lifted. Ryan Chartrand says fire crews have been dousing flames near Shellbrook and Hudson Bay.
4: We received a fair amount of rain throughout the area. You know, it just improved the conditions that we were experiencing here.
3: You can also dig the ATVs out of the shed again. That ban's also gone. Chartrand says there's some relief from fire crews after wrangling flames under control. In Regina, I'm Jillian Massey.
0: And with crews getting a better handle on those fires, the last of the evacuees are getting to head home. More than 1,200 people were taken to Prince Albert, Saskatoon, and Regina from Red Earth and Shoal Lake Cree Nations, but now they're being taken back.
5: I'd like to say thank you for the Red Cross and the Chief and Council and the Emergency Response Team and everyone who's helping out.
0: Laurel Head says all those who helped them made evacuees feel at home. Well, you might want to keep an eye or two upwards this evening. There is a special weather statement out for a good chunk of South and Central Saskatchewan right now, including Regina and Saskatoon, warning about the possibility of funnel clouds. Environment Canada says you can expect more rain and possible thunderstorms as well. This Sunday, people will walk in Saskatoon for every Indigenous mother who's been dismissed or failed by a Canadian hospital. It's the Justice for Jaylee Walk for Awareness of Preeclampsia. 24-year-old Jaylee Sutherland Weenie died in April after spending almost 30 hours in care. She was a member of Beardies and Okemassis Cree Nation, and leadership there is calling for a full, independent, and transparent investigation. Well, soon, Canada is going to try to do more about forced labor in the supply chains that bring you your food and clothing. Prime Minister Mark Carney says his government will soon introduce legislation. This comes after the Trump administration proposed a 10% additional tariff on Canada and other countries that it doesn't think are doing enough on the issue. And that's coming after the Canada-U.S. Trade Minister Dominic LeBlanc was just in Washington. Canada and Mexico both want to renew CUSMA. LeBlanc says there were positive meetings, though not without turbulence, but...
6: We've all been in contexts where there's turbulence. You don't take your seatbelt off and run up and down the aisle and kick in the cockpit door. You remain focused on the work that you need to do.
0: He says he presented specific proposals and talked about long-standing issues between the two countries. Well, the attacks continue in the war in Ukraine, but this time it's Ukraine striking Russia. Drones hit Russia deep within its own territory overnight in a major city gearing up for an economic conference organized by the Russian President Vladimir Putin. ABC's Patrick Revel has more on the details for us.
7: The images today of huge plumes of smoke rising over the event are a powerful symbol of how he increasingly is struggling to hide the impact of the war from Russians, and increasingly Putin seems to be losing control of the war.
0: That was ABC's Patrick Revel. It's a win, but for who depends on who you ask. British competition regulators are forcing Google to allow news sites to opt out of having their content scraped for AI overviews. This is part of new conduct requirements to loosen Google's grip on the UK's online search market. What started as a performance on one of the world's biggest talent shows has turned into much more for a dance team with a Saskatchewan connection. Supernova Acro Dance earned a golden buzzer on America's Got Talent after surprising judges with a routine that included dogs on the episode last night. Coach Jill Ford is Ryder's legend Al Ford's daughter.
8: I couldn't believe it. I wasn't expecting that at all. We went into this just trying to think, okay, let's just try something different.
0: Now the team will go directly to live rounds this summer. And women's flag football is coming to the university stage in the 27-28 season. It will be introduced as a pilot sport in Canadian universities. It is 6:07.
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0: And now on to your weather. Remember, there is that special weather statement out warning about conditions being right for funnel clouds across most of southern and central Saskatchewan. In Saskatoon and central Saskatchewan, mainly cloudy tonight with a low of 9. Cloudy and hazy tomorrow with a high of 21, then sunny and a toasty 26 on Friday. For Regina and southern Saskatchewan, partly cloudy tonight with a 30% chance of showers and a low of 9. Mainly cloudy tomorrow, a bit of fog and a high of 21, then sunny and 27 on Friday. Across Saskatchewan in the Battleford, 17 degrees right now, Prince Albert 12, Swift Current 14, Weyburn 15, Estevan 19, Yorkton 18, Moose Jaw 15. In Saskatoon, some light rain, a northeast wind at 23 and it's 13 degrees. In Regina, partly sunny, a west wind at 18 and it's 17 degrees.
10: This is the Day in Review. I'm Justin Blackwell. It's time now for sports for the Green Zone. Here's Jamie Nye.
11: Game one is about a half an hour away from tip-off in the NBA Finals. Victor Wembanyama, the 22-year-old star of the Spurs in his first NBA Finals appearance against the New York Knicks, who haven't been to a final since 1999, haven't won a championship since 1973. Felix Auger-Aliassime's run at the French Open came to an end. Flavio Cabali out of Italy beat him in four sets today. Auger-Aliassime, after the match, said he was destroyed by defeat after reaching a career-high world ranking of number 4 next week. Also, day off for the Stanley Cup Final. The Hurricanes and the Golden Knights. Game 2 goes tomorrow. Reports out of Quebec City that some interested parties in the Canadian Football League might be chatting about a new 25,000-seat stadium to fit a 10th franchise in the capital of the province of Quebec. That's your Green Zone Sports. I'm Jamie Nye.
10: Still ahead.
12: She removed the whole left side of my face in one bite. Her top two canine teeth caught me on either side of the left eye.
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10: Stories of surviving a grizzly bear attack are incredibly rare. On today's Evan Bray Show, Evan spoke with Jeremy Evans, known as the Grizzly Dude, to hear his remarkable story. He was hunting bighorn sheep in Alberta's backcountry when he was brutally attacked by a mama bear.
12: You know, I remember every second of the attack, the whole journey in, out. I remember everything in great detail. I mean, the first little bit was hand-to-hand combat with my backpack, beating her, smashing her in the face, trying to deter her from chewing on me, and she managed to get a hold of my right hand and crushed against the frame of the backpack. And after that, things got a little more violent. I started beating her over the head with my backpack, smashing her in the face, and then she kind of backed away, and we got separated by about 30 or so feet, and I tried to get my bear spray on my backpack, and she ended up turning around and came charging in at me a second time. And I figured, you know, I had 30 feet, I can outrun this bear.
10: Jeez.
12: I managed to make it about 60 or so feet away, jumped up in a tree, and well, she came up after me and pulled me out of the tree, and we wrestled around the ground for a few seconds, and the first thing she did was bite me in the left side of the face, and she removed the whole left side of my face in one bite. Her top two canine teeth caught me on either side of the left eye, and when she bit down, she totally removed the whole left side of my face in one bite. Then I said, you know, screw this, playing dead. Like, this sucks getting chewed on. So
10: yeah,
12: I just rolled over and started punching her face, beating her up. She ended up taking off. I got up and thought everything was okay. I pulled my phone out, took a selfie, and realized that I needed a few stitches.
23: You just showed, was that what you just showed me? That selfie? Like, I actually, I'm still in shock, Jeremy. Like, you must have been on adrenaline, because you did you feel like you were as injured as that picture clearly shows?
12: No, I remember looking at the picture and thinking to myself, oh, it's not too bad. Heck, I can go over there and get that ram, or better yet, I can go have a little conversation with this bear and ask it, like,
23: oh,
12: what the heck?
23: Oh, my gosh. Like, it is. So what did you do? You are in a remote location. You're by yourself. You are seriously injured. Did you think you were going to live through that?
12: At that point, I was thinking I was doing all right. I was leaning against a rotten log and had my gun off my pack, loading up, just trying to figure out what to do. And about 10, 12 minutes passed by, and my whole body went numb. I heard the sound of ice breaking, and she had come back, and she now had me by the back of the skull.
23: She was back another time. She
12: came back for a third round, and she grabbed me by the back of the head, drug me back in about 10, 15 feet, and then peeled the rest of my face off with her paws and chewing on my head. And then I managed to inflict a little bit of pain on her. I grabbed her in a very sensitive area, and she let go and took off. Then after that, I fell down the mountainside, fell about 150, 200 feet down the mountainside, and then I gave up there. I tried to end things, and then from there, I crawled out. I decided it was time, and I crawled out 12.8 kilometers to my truck, and from there managed to drive 22 kilometers to the first place for help.
23: Gosh.
10: It is a fantastic conversation, and you can hear more of that conversation coming up on the Evan Bray Encore. Shauna Foster has the latest entertainment news in What's Trending.
0: R&B
1: singer Peebo Bryson, known for his vocals on Beauty and the Beast and A Whole New World, passed away yesterday. Celine Dion on Beauty and the Beast has added 10 more dates to her comeback run in Paris due to overwhelming demand. World Cup may be just over a week away, but dozens of tickets for Canada's opening match still available. Why? Well, they start at $3,000 a seat. When's the last time you went to a movie and how much did that set you back? Cineplex is bringing back $3.99 movie tickets across Canada for the month of June. Speaking of movies, we're getting new Taylor Swift on Friday, and it's for the Toy Story 5 movie, and she was part of the process early on, getting to watch some of the filming and viewed the complete version long before the rest of us will be able to. It opens later in June. That's what's trending. I'm Shauna Foster.
10: Taking a look at the markets at close, the TSX down 367 points, 34,801. The Dow down 620 points, 50,687. We are getting an update on a high school program that helps grade 10 through 12 students get real world experience in the oil and gas industry. Over the last two school years, 37 students have taken advantage of the work placements offered through the Saskatchewan Distance Learning Center. The Sask DLC has several other programs, including agriculture, construction, and tourism. And ahead of the CFL season kicking off tomorrow, Lotteries and Gaming Saskatchewan is out with a reminder, don't get scammed by fake betting ads on social media. It says the only legal platform in the province for sports bets is PlayNow.com. Coming up,
2: they are still very much concerned.
10: The community of Pelican Arrows is in fear. A killer is still out there. Now the Real Ag Minute with Sean Haney.
3: Canada's top trade representatives are in Washington this week, making a high-stakes push to jumpstart stalled continental trade talks. Trade Minister Dominic LeBlanc and Chief Negotiator Janice Claret are meeting with U.S. Trade Representative Jamieson Greer as Ottawa tries to break the ice before the critical July 1st decision deadline. Formal trilateral talks remain suspended, as Washington has already used the divide-and-conquer strategy by opening isolated reviews with Mexico. The U.S. is aggressively pushing for Mexico-heavy automotive concessions, demanding an 82% North American content rule and a 50% U.S.-specific content threshold. While manufacturing faces massive protectionist headwinds, Western Canada's energy, fertilizer, and grain remain largely insulated. Prime Minister Mark Carney's recent pitch for Fortress North America aligns directly with Washington's desire to block Chinese supply chains. In this transactional environment, our resources aren't just commodities, they are Canada's ultimate bargaining chips. I'm Sean Haney.
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10: Still ahead on The Day in Review.
5: So the name of the game to mosquito control is managing standing waters.
10: Are mosquitoes worse this year? But first, we go behind the headlines.
26: Digging deeper into the story, this is Behind the Headlines.
10: And the hunt is back on for a suspect in Monday's deadly shooting in Pelican Narrows. RCMP came out with that information this afternoon. At the same time as we were hearing from the leadership group of the Peter Ballantyne Cree Nation.
2: As far as the information that we have at this point, and the information we have is that there were suspects that were arrested. The RCMP has not released any information as to whether their investigation is over. So we'll wait for the RCMP to give us those details. And I believe they're supposed to be releasing information sometime this afternoon in relation to the investigation.
10: Then Chief Peter Beattie was told by a reporter about that last suspect being released.
2: Yeah, I haven't seen that. So that's something that is new to me.
10: Up next was Vice Chief Justin Elcro.
6: Yeah, it's unfortunate that they released the suspects. I know, I can't speculate on the reasons why they were released. I know the media release went out, but I can't speculate again the reasons why they released the suspects. But it's very disheartening to know, and very troublesome for our community while they're in a state of high alert, right? They're traumatized with the incidents that happened.
10: And it sounds like the leadership group will be heading to Ottawa to meet with the public safety minister to talk about the ongoing violence being seen in the community. Now, more information on the victim who died. We are learning it was a 28-year-old woman from Pelican Narrows. We still don't know her name. A man who was also shot is expected to recover from his injuries. RCMP believe a fight broke out at a home between a group of people who all knew one another. The woman was injured first, and then the man minutes later. You can read more on this story. Also see video of the suspect over at CKOM.com and CJME.com. This is The Day in Review. I'm Justin Blackwell. Still ahead, oil and gas continues to be a cornerstone of Saskatchewan's economy. And this week, the industry's attention turns to Weyburn for the Saskatchewan Oil and Gas Show. Chris Beaudry, the Minister of Energy and Resources, is coming up. We will hear that on the Evan Bray Encore. But first, it's the sound that drives us to the edge of madness. It feels like you're getting swarmed by mosquitoes every time you step outside. You're not alone. On today's CKOM Morning Show, host Mark Loshak spoke with the City of Saskatoon's entomologist, Georgiana Antaki-Crean, to find out what's behind this year's mosquito activity and whether it's actually worse than usual.
5: We can definitely expect an uptick in mosquitoes. These last couple of years have been filled with a bit of drought, which is not great for the trees, not great for your garden, but it's bad for the mosquitoes, and we can really appreciate that. So with more rainfall, we can expect to see more mosquito habitat opening up. Generally, after a torrent like we had yesterday, we can expect to see more mosquitoes in about 2 to 3 weeks, but that timeline can move up with higher temperatures. So the hotter it is out, the faster we're going to see that mosquito development.
7: So what about people that have like backyard ponds and everything like that? As long as they're moving like with a pump, is that okay? Or should we just not, we should be thinking twice about putting in some kind of, you know, standing water?
5: So the name of the game to mosquito control is managing standing water. So when we think of that, we think the eaves troughs in your house, if you haven't cleaned those out in a bit, that's perfect mosquito breeding habitat. The drip trays, your bird baths, your pet bowls. In terms of the pond in your backyard, typically moving water tends to be okay, but you might want to keep an eye on it to see if you can see any mosquito larvae on there. There's a lot of great resources online for Googling what a mosquito looks like. They're pretty distinctive. And if you do end up finding a couple in there, you might just want to use a product that has Bacillus thuringiensis israelensis to control mosquitoes. Commercially, they're also known as mosquito dunks.
7: Now, we all know that dragonflies love to eat mosquitoes. Are we going to hopefully have an uptick in dragonflies, too?
5: We might see a few more, but it's really hard to tell. With mosquito control, you might think it's something like purple martins that are doing a lot of control, or bats. But it's actually anything that is in its aquatic life form. So dragonflies are great at eating mosquitoes, but mostly when they're in the water. So it really depends.
7: Yeah, let's just hope they don't get any worse and we can actually enjoy our summer. This has been the Day in Review. News is next, then the Evan Bray Show, the Encore Edition. That's on the way here on 650 CKOM and 980 CJME.
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6: Good evening. I'm Lisa Schick. A suspect released in a community in the dark.
7: That's something that is new to me.
6: A bit of relief for wildfire crews and looking to help put food on kids' plates.
8: This funding allows us to plan for the future, and it allows us to support those children in any way possible.
6: Well, thanks for joining us this evening. RCMP no longer have anybody in custody in connection to a shooting in Pelican Narrows. The Mounties say the suspect that was arrested on Monday has been released without charges. The alert on Monday was issued by police after a 28-year-old woman was killed and a man was seriously hurt. The shooter is still out there, but Mounties say there's no risk to public safety right now. RCMP are releasing a video of a person they believe could be the culprit. It shows a man sprinting down a road all in black with a face covering and a backpack. You can see the video at CJME.com and CKOM.com. Well, it turns out leadership at the Peter Ballantyne Cree Nation, where Pelican Narrows is located, weren't told any of that by RCMP before they made it public. Senior reporter Laura Fominoff has their reaction when they were told the information, not by police, but by reporters.
7: Trying to look for the media release that RCMP just made.
9: Peter Ballantyne Cree Nation Vice Chief Justin Halicrow said he didn't know why the RCMP released the suspect they'd had in custody, adding that he simply didn't have the same information in front of him as reporters did.
7: Very disheartening to know and very troublesome for our community while they're in a state of high alert, right? They're traumatized.
9: Chief Peter Beatty said the latest information he had was that there were two people in custody, and RCMP at the time hadn't told him otherwise. In Saskatoon, I'm Laura Fominoff.
6: Well, staying in the north, things appear to be turning the corner for fire crews. Our Jillian Massey has the latest on the wildfires from the Saskatchewan Public Safety Agency.
0: You can dig the ATV out of the shed again. The Public Safety Agency is lifting the provincial fire and ATV ban. Brian Chartrand with the agency says crews have been working hard. The missing piece of the puzzle was the rain.
10: This rain is very much appreciated, and yes, it's a very sign of relief, so we're all happy about it.
0: He says this cuts a bit of a break for fire crews who have worked tirelessly to douse the flames. In Regina, I'm Jillian Massey.
6: While they're getting a handle on the fire, that means people can go home. More than 1,200 people from Red Earth and Shoal Lake Cree Nations had to leave their homes, but they're on buses and heading back now. Laurel Head says he spent the evacuation making sure the people around him were okay.
11: Crazy being with the membership and all, and doing a request, like food, snacks, water.
6: He's looking forward to getting back to normal. Keeping an eye on the sky today, we are expecting some impact weather. A special weather statement says conditions could be right for funnel clouds today in a big chunk of south central Saskatchewan, including Regina and Saskatoon. That means rain and thunderstorms too, and the threat isn't expected to end until the evening. Well, it's no secret how expensive groceries have gotten, but a major company in Saskatchewan is looking to help those who can't keep up. The Mosaic Company is donating $1.5 million to organizations like Hunger in Moose Jaw.
8: We are serving over 400 children a day and doing lunches, and this funding allows us to plan for the future, and it allows us to support those children in any way possible.
6: Charlotte Sept heads that group. Activists who were arrested by Israel say Canada isn't doing enough to deal with what they went through. They say they were beaten and deprived of basic human necessities when they were arrested on a Gaza-bound aid flotilla. Israel has rejected the allegations, despite Canada providing evidence of mistreatment. Ukraine is striking back in the war. Its long-range drones have hit an oil terminal in St. Petersburg today. At the same time, that city is hosting a major event to attract foreign capital to Russia. Analysts say this could be a sign the Russian president is losing his grip on the war and losing his ability to hide the impact of the war from Russians. And it looks like the show will go on in Amsterdam. A court there is rejecting an attempt to block upcoming performances by rapper Ye, formerly known as Kanye West. A Jewish organization argued he should be barred from the Netherlands because of past anti-Semitic remarks and public praise for Adolf Hitler. The latest local news is as close as your phone. 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Now on to your weather. Remember, there is that special weather statement out warning that conditions are right for funnel clouds across central and southern parts of Saskatchewan. In Saskatoon and central Saskatchewan, mainly cloudy tonight with a low of 9. Cloudy and hazy tomorrow, a high of 21. Then sunny and a toasty 26 on Friday. For Regina and southern Saskatchewan, partly cloudy tonight with a 30% chance of showers and a low of 9. Mainly cloudy tomorrow, a bit of fog and a high of 21. Then sunny and 27 on Friday. For news anytime, go to CJME.com and CKOM.com. 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

0: his hands is pulling dragons from the ground, yeah.
1: Welcome to Wednesday morning, Evan Bray. Good to have you here. A beautiful Wednesday in the province. Sun is shining for much of the province. I know some showers were rolling through earlier this morning, but all in all, weather looking good for the Weyburn area, which is where not hundreds, but thousands of people will be converging over the next couple of days for the Saskatchewan Oil and Gas Show, which, of course, happens every other year. The last time the Oil and Gas Show was put on for the province was 2024. And we are broadcasting live today for the entire show here in Weyburn. And we've got a full show for you. It's not all oil and gas. We just happen to be down here at the show today. But we've got a number of different guests that we'll be bringing on to the show. Some of it speaks a little more towards the federal politics side. We've got an incredible guest at the end of the show today who survived an incredible bear attack, a grizzly bear attack. Jeremy Evans, better known as the Grizzly Dude, has been brought in to the Oil and Gas Show. He will be speaking tomorrow at the show. And we've got him joining us today to tell a bit of his story and give a preview of what he will be talking about tomorrow. Well, as we are broadcasting live at the Oil and Gas Show, a great way to start off feels like having the Minister of Energy and Resources on the program. That's where we are starting here with the Big Talker.
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1: Well, as I mentioned, the energy sector spotlight is on industry leaders as they gather in Weyburn for the Saskatchewan Oil and Gas Show. It really is an opportunity to showcase everything oil and gas, technology, innovation, the people behind the province's, one of the province's most important industries for sure. We always, of course, look to, and when I have Brian Zinchuk on the show, we talk about the province pushing towards an ambitious goal of producing 600,000 barrels of oil per day. How are we doing in that quest? What are things looking like in the CUSMA renegotiations? My first guest will be able to talk about all of this and more. Chris Beaudry became Saskatchewan's Minister of Energy and Resources in December. Since taking on the role, he's been focusing on growing investment, creating jobs, expanding resource development, and of course, making sure Saskatchewan's voice is heard as a key trade and economic decision partner on everything happening. So I'm happy to welcome Chris Beaudry, Minister of Energy and Resources. Minister, thanks for being here.
6: Thanks for having me. Really
1: six
6: exciting.
1: Months, right? 6 months in the role. How's it been? You're a farm kid. Now you're talking energy and resources. How has this learning curve been for you?
6: It's been wonderful. I don't know if everyone knows this, but we were listening to Corb Lund just before. I remember when the roughest neck around came on. I was actually roughnecking out in Alberta.
1: Were you? I didn't realize that you had a little bit of background in the industry.
6: Absolutely. My dad, he's still working with Vermilion overseas in Europe as a drilling engineer over there. So it's kind of a family enterprise.
1: What is this new role that you're in, the Minister of Energy and Resources? What has surprised you? Anything caught you off guard since you've been started this journey?
6: I wouldn't say caught off guard, but one thing I was really surprised about was some of our first trips to Alberta, how much industry loves how Saskatchewan listens. They say that there's no other government that listens the way Saskatchewan does, and that's something that we plan to keep doing.
1: So have you got examples? Like how have people felt that Saskatchewan, and I'm assuming you're talking about the province, the provincial government, examples of cases where industry has spoken and the government has listened?
6: Absolutely. I think you can look to some of our recent incentives, like the multi-lat incentive and the low production incentive. Those were ideas that came up at roundtables with industry, mm-hmm. and government found a way to make them work so that we can start getting moving that bell curve up to the 600,000 barrel goal.
1: The multilateral drilling is an interesting one. I've talked with Brian Zinchuk about that on the show a few times because, of course, it's a great way to increase the production. But many will say it actually hurts the supply chain because you don't need kind of the group of companies that keep oil production going the same way if you can, you know, put one hole in the ground and basically bring more oil through that. Is that something that's ever talked about? What do you see kind of all of these other supply chain companies doing to transition and to try and adjust to that?
6: I think that's kind of a twofold answer, and I think the multi-lot's going to benefit us with increased production. And yes, some service companies don't get to get out there as much. But if we increase drilling, and we're actually currently working on something right now to increase some vertical drilling, then you're going to see more of a need for our service companies again. And increased production is going to come with more wells being drilled, more service companies being needed, and we get on the move to our goal. We're going to see more people at work in the industry.
1: Chris Beaudry is my guest. He is Saskatchewan's Minister of Energy and Resources. If I look at the 10-year growth plan, which, you know, I think, we're more than halfway through that growth plan

0: enhance oil recovery, carbon capture, utilization, and storage, positions Saskatchewan as the best place in North America to test, commercialize, and scale new oil and gas technologies. When you were introduced into this new portfolio, you took over as minister, any instructions you were given or any briefings you were given on kind of the progress of that so far and how we get that over the finish line?
1: Yes and no. I mean, I really think when I first started, one of the first things we did, the first trip we had, we went up to Calgary. We met with 12 different oil companies in one day, and we heard what they had to say. If you want to grow production, here are the steps you need to take. And one of them was EOR. And we see right now with one of our great partners in Cardinal, the new wells that they're drilling, the thermal wells in the Northwest, that is going to be an area that opens up for Saskatchewan that has been untapped. And it's really going to help us reach and surpass our goal.
0: EOR, for those that don't know the acronym, Enhanced Oil Recovery?
1: Absolutely.
0: Okay. Can we just talk a little bit about the mood? Even this morning when I got here, talking with people setting up their booths, this oil and gas show happens every other year, so 2024 was the last time that this happened. It feels like the mood in the industry right now is good. Am I reading that right?
1: I think so. I think I was just in Calgary last week at an energy show, and things are feeling exciting. It kind of reminds me of when I started, like when you would go down to Nisku, you'd go out to Lloyd, you'd go to Calgary in the early 2000s, and it wasn't hard to find a job. We mm-hmm. needed people, and it's the same again. You need good young people who don't want just jobs, but they want careers, because that's right. What the oil industry offers.
0: Chris Beaudry is my guest. I want to, when we think about oil and gas and we think about energy production, it kind of goes into two categories. One is the resource that we export and it produces funding for the province, and then the other side of it is how we produce electricity in the province. In many ways, two different things, but all one and the same. We need the electricity production. We need the baseload power in the province in order to continue the things, to reach the 600,000 barrels. Your thoughts on where we're at as a province with that electricity grid, knowing that there is a national strategy out there. Saskatchewan, in many ways, in alignment with the recognition that electricity is important, but maybe not in alignment with how we get there, given the fact that Saskatchewan has chosen this path to refurbish coal. Can you speak to that, Minister?
1: Absolutely. I think that Saskatchewan's chosen the right path. And you can see that with certain projects like the AI data center coming in. That wouldn't have been here if we didn't decide to refurbish coal, if we didn't have available baseload power. And we had that based on decisions by the government before I was here, and I think we've got to tip our hats to them for making those decisions to make sure that we have available power, not just for our homes, but for our industries and to grow industry.
0: As a minister, you sit in cabinet meetings, you hear the discussions. The Prime Minister recently struck a deal in Alberta, and it looks as if the Prime Minister is interested in striking similar deals with other provinces when it comes to working on big projects, making announcements that will enhance the provinces, but at the same time getting a little bit back when it comes to climate strategy. We saw that in Alberta. How do you think that will go in Saskatchewan, knowing that the refurbishment of coal absolutely gives us that guaranteed, reliable, dependable source of electricity production, but maybe doesn't line up with the federal strategy? Something that you've talked about in cabinet, what do you foresee those future talks with Ottawa looking like?
1: I think we're going to come to a deal, and I think that I think Ottawa's starting to realize the Saskatchewan advantage, and that all rock isn't created equal. All oil and gas isn't created equal, and that we need a Saskatchewan deal for Saskatchewan oil and gas, and that Minister Hodgson and I have talked. They know that some of the current things they want to do would shut in 25,000 barrels a day down right here in this area in Weyburn, mm-hmm. and the federal minister doesn't want to see that, so they know we need a Saskatchewan-made deal for us.
0: Minister, you talked earlier in our chat about Saskatchewan being good at consulting and hearing what people's concerns are. Recently, we saw the launch of an advisory council just ahead of the CUSMA review. I saw you were at that news conference when that was talked. Why was this the right decision for the province?
1: We need the federal government to know Saskatchewan people's concerns, our industry concerns when it comes to trade, and especially for my portfolio. I mean, energy creation is the superpower. It's not the new one. It's not the one that'll be here soon. It is a superpower right now. And

0: and we need to solidify our trade with our largest partner, mm-hmm. who's going to continue to be our largest partner when it comes to energy and all other aspects.
1: A number of industries represented on this advisory. Can you give us a sense of the industries that will be represented in the, you know, and the advisory role they will play for the federal government?
0: Yeah, we had my ministry there. We had the Ministry of Environment, the Ministry of Agriculture, and the Ministry of Trade and Export. So that covers quite a bit in the province of Saskatchewan.
1: I mentioned earlier when we, you know, if we look at just the multilateral drilling program, the supply chain has been impacted by this. We talk about skilled labor a lot in this province. How are we set up, Minister, when it comes to skilled labor, not only to serve the needs right now, but going forward? Are we in a good spot? Do we have the expertise we need? Do we have training and transition plans set up for those that might have to be moving from one form of energy production into nuclear if we extrapolate this out over a decade or more?
0: I think we have a lot of great partners. I mean, I drove past the college on my way in this morning, and I think we also need to look at, though, some of our people who are working in, say, the low and medium skill workforce, that they can upskill. And that is a possibility. I think I've seen that my whole life when it comes to the oil field. The folks I worked with at home, mm-hmm. who started off as a water hauler, who became an engineer. The guy who only had a grade 8 education, who became an engineer after being a roughneck and a driller and a derrick hand. That in this industry, if you're reliable and responsible, you're going to move up.
1: Mm. That's a great way to look at it. Hey, before we finish, do you get seeding done? You know, I know you're a farmer. Have you got your seed in the ground?
0: We got about 95% of it. I got a couple quarters left. I was on a call with the team this morning. I think they're going to get everything finished, and I feel bad for them. They haven't got caught up on sleep yet, and I've had about a day and a half.
1: I was going to say, do they give you a rough time? You're at the oil show. You're dressed. You know, you're looking good. They're out there grinding away on the tractors. Do they give you a rough time about that?
0: Yeah, I get that quite a bit. So are you going to get all fancy again today?
1: Rose Valley area, right? Nakum is close to home for you. I dropped the puck at a charity hockey game in Rose Valley. I don't even know how long ago it was, and I remember the pierogi queen was there, and I got a kiss on the cheek. That's all I can remember about Rose Valley, Minister.
0: Well, it might have been my mother-in-law.
1: Well, whatever. That was the Minister. We really appreciate you stopping by. Thanks so much for the check-in. Thanks for what you're doing, and we will enjoy a couple days of the oil and gas show here in Weyburn.
0: Wonderful. Thank you.
1: All right, we'll take our break. We'll be right back here on 980 CJME and 650 CKOM.
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1: Just reading the text line, I see a text from Pat saying, is the Prime Minister going to Weyburn? He's talking about making Canada an energy superpower. That seems like a good place to start. No, I don't think the Prime Minister is scheduled to be here today, but I did just see Premier Mo walk through. In fact, we've got a number of politicians from the province here. I just had Chris Beaudry on. Minister Jeremy Harrison is here. Minister Ken Sheveldayoff. Minister Lori Carr. Former MLA Dustin Duncan just walked through, and this show hasn't even got going yet. We fire up, I think, opening ceremonies at 10 o'clock this morning. It's 2 days in length. The Saskatchewan Oil and Gas Show, proud to be broadcasting live all morning long today. We've got lots of great guests. Coming up next, though, a guest not related to this show, but a guest that might frustrate you with what he's got to say. He says it's time to reform the number of voting seats that there are for certain parts of Canada. The problem is, his proposal, good for Alberta, but not for Saskatchewan. That's coming up next here on 980 CJME and 650 CKOM.
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25: Good evening. I'm Jillian Massey. A community in fear and a shooter on the loose.
26: They are still very much concerned.
25: Getting a grip on the wildfire threat.
27: That's all that we're really missing was a good rainfall.
25: And a golden performance with a connection to Saskatchewan. RCMP now have no one in custody after an active shooter alert earlier this week. On Monday, there was a shooting in Pelican Narrows, and police put out the ladder, only taking it down a few hours later when a person was arrested. Today, we're finding out that person has been released without charges. RCMP say they're now searching for another suspect. A video has been released showing a person in all black running past. You can see it at CJME.com and CKOM.com. Police don't believe there's any threat to the public right now. One woman was killed on the Monday shooting and another man was seriously hurt. Just as RCMP were telling the public about the suspect, leadership of Peter Ballantyne Cree Nation, where Pelican Narrows is, were finding out too. Senior reporter Lara Fominoff explains they didn't get any prior warning.
26: You know, the latest we have was that two suspects were apprehended. They haven't released any further information as to what has transpired since, not officially.
28: In fact, just ahead of the news conference, RCMP did release information. The suspect in the case had been released. Chief Peter Beatty hadn't heard that information yet.
26: Yeah, I haven't seen that, so that's something that is new to me.
28: Beatty says people living in Pelican Narrows are scared, and it's been a very traumatic time.
26: That's the current climate in Pelican Narrows.
28: In Saskatoon, I'm Lara Fominoff.
25: Sticking in northern Saskatchewan, but now with a little bit of good news. Fire crews up north are catching a bit of a break from the wildfires. The Saskatchewan Public Safety Agency has lifted its fire and ATV ban. The evacuation order has also been lifted for people affected by the Kayford fire. More than 1,200 people from Red Earth Cree Nation and Shoal Lake Cree Nation were evacuated to Prince Albert, Saskatoon, and Regina. Our reporter Jacob Bamhauer spoke to people preparing for the trip home.
0: Liam Nawakis is one of many from Red Earth Cree Nation who had to leave his home. And he said the hardest part wasn't the five-hour trip to Regina, it was having to leave in the first place.
3: I just hated that we had to evacuate. I knew it was serious, but I hated it.
0: But once he arrived to the city, he says the people here stepped up to make the evacuees feel welcome.
3: The food is good, and they provided everything. So yeah, I say they really took care of us.
0: Now he's looking forward to getting back to the things he missed most. In Regina, I'm Jacob Bamhauer.
25: The town manager in White City, just outside of Regina, is now on leave. The town says on its social media that the leave of Rodney Audette is an interim step and not to be taken as a finding of wrongdoing. No other information is being given. Just days before her term comes to an end, outgoing Governor General Mary Simon is being praised in Ottawa. Prime Minister Mark Carney says Indigenous peoples have a leading role in shaping northern communities because of the Arctic Council Simon established.
4: Today, we are walking the road of reconciliation, the long road of reconciliation.
25: In a speech, outgoing Simon says she was proud to help organize the first audience between King Charles and national Indigenous leaders. Georgia's oldest city is welcoming a truckload of historical treasures ahead of the 4th of July. 17 cannons that experts believe sank in a Georgia river during the American Revolution arrived at a Savannah museum today. Archaeologists say the guns sat at the bottom of the Savannah River for nearly 240 years before they were discovered during a 2021 dredging project. Months of early mornings and hard work paid off in a big way for an Edmonton dance team with Saskatchewan roots. 20 dancers between the ages of 7 and 21 earned a golden buzzer on America's Got Talent last night. This advances them directly to live rounds after a surprise-filled audition. Coach Jill Ford says the moment was especially meaningful because of everything it took to get there.
5: All the hard work and the 6 a.m. practices, I mean, we did a lot to prepare for this and a lot of sacrifice.
25: Now the team is preparing for their trip back to L.A. in August for the live quarterfinals. And the latest local news is as close as your phone. 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In Regina and southern Saskatchewan tonight, mainly cloudy, risk of a thunderstorm. The low is 9. Tomorrow, partly sunny. The high is 21. On Friday, sunny. The high is 27. In Saskatoon and central Saskatchewan tonight, a few showers, then mainly cloudy. Risk of a thunderstorm. The low is 9. Tomorrow, mainly cloudy. The high is 21. On Friday, sunny. The high is 26. 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I'm Jillian Massey.
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0: Welcome back to the show. Evan Bray today broadcasting live on the Weyburn Exhibition Grounds. It is the 2026 Saskatchewan Oil and Gas Show, a show that happens in our province every other year. So we last held the show in 2024, back now in 2026. And there, the Minister of Education just walked through. We've got a lot of different people down here today for the kickoff of the show. Official start of the show, actually closer to 10 o'clock, but you've got all of the exhibitors rolling in right now, getting their booth set up. I was just chatting with Alan Doherty. He and his wife own the Orpheum Theater in Estevan, and it just shows you the scope of which, the reach that this oil and gas show has. It's not just about those in the oil and gas industry. It's literally the communities in this south part of the province that rely so heavily on that. So we will be broadcasting live all day, and of course throughout the show we'll bring a few different guests on to talk about the industry. Brian Zinchuk scheduled for his regular monthly check-in today as well. That's coming up at 10 o'clock this morning. Okay, I want to talk about something. I saw this article the other day that I said to myself, okay, we need to get this on the show. I will give you a warning right now. If you are a Saskatchewan person that likes to follow politics, particularly federal politics, you might be upset by some of the things that we're going to talk about here in this next segment. Because according to a new report that I've got in front of me, there are a number of imbalances in representation with the House of Commons. A recent study from the Aristotle Foundation for Public Policy outlines that provinces like Ontario, Alberta, and British Columbia are underrepresented in Parliament, while some smaller provinces, you see where I'm going with this, have potentially more seats than they would under a strict representation by population model. So this report, again, it's the Aristotle Foundation for Public Policy, report proposes returning to a 350-seat House of Commons, redistributing the seats to better reflect population changes across Canada. Joining me to discuss the findings is Mark Milkey, who is co-author of the study, founder and president of the Aristotle Foundation for Public Policy, and former director of the Canadian Taxpayers Federation. Very happy to have Mark Milkey joining me by phone. Mark, thanks for taking the call.
1: Evan, thanks for having me on. And yes, hopefully the listeners don't shoot you or me. We're just delivering the data.
0: I was going to say, don't shoot the messenger. That's right. What prompted this study, Mark?
1: Well, in part because, you know, as you know, there's angst out west, whether it's Saskatchewan, Alberta, British Columbia, you know, to some degree Manitoba, about Confederation. In fact, there's a full-blown separatist movement, as you know, and a quasi-separatist question on the ballot this fall in Alberta. So wanted to look at representation in the House of Commons, you know, and we also looked at the Senate, but that's almost unreformable, as we point out in the study. But wanted to do the numbers and say, look, there's a number of ways to try and address that imbalance in Parliament, whether it's the Senate or the House of Commons. But in the House of Commons, I mean, you could expand the thing to, you know, 700 seats from its current 343 seats, you know, or you could shrink the thing and redistribute ridings. So what we kind of looked at was, okay, let's see if we can keep provinces where they are in terms of their share of the population and then the share of the House of Commons. And that led to a number of an extra seven seats from what we have now, 350 seats. And then you kind of crunch the numbers and voila, you get some interesting results, to say the least.
0: So can you talk about the theory that you used in kind of what this distribution of seats would look like versus what is used to determine the seats now?
1: Sure. Well, every 10 years we do add seats to the House of Commons, and then basically provinces that are somewhat, you know, underrepresented get extra seats, although it's never brought close to each other. So, for example, you know, Prince Edward Island is the most overrepresented in the House of Commons with, you know, only 44,000 people per riding. Newfoundland is at 77,000. And Saskatchewan is above both of those, but nonetheless at 89,000 as of last year. So there's vast differences. But Quebec, Ontario, BC, let's take Alberta, province next door, 134,000 people per seat. And BC and Ontario follow pretty closely on Alberta's numbers. So there's a vast difference between the number of people per riding. Now, around the world, we looked at other English democracies, other Anglosphere countries, so the United Kingdom, Australia, New Zealand. very quickly, the United Kingdom, they redistribute. They don't add seats for the most part to their House of Commons. And they actually took away a whole bunch of seats from Wales back in 2024, 9 seats. And they added them to England. They took a couple away from Scotland. This is what they do. It seems brutal, but the argument, quite frankly, is, look, why should a vote in, with respect, Prince Edward Island, lovely island that it is, be worth potentially 3 times that of someone in Alberta, or, you know, double that of Saskatchewan, to use that comparison.
0: Right, right. So is this a problem that is being talked about, I guess, is my question mark. Is this something that some provinces have been bringing up as a form of, this is reform that's needed to correct the problem?
1: Well, not that I've heard recently, but one of the reasons we wrote this study is I do expect potentially that the constitution gets cracked open again. Constitutional talks may start depending on where Quebec separatism goes in the next year, where Alberta separatism goes. And by the way, we're pro-Canada here at the Aristotle Foundation. We started this place to renew Canada. So we're trying to toss out facts here and just say, you know, at least start with the data, start with the facts, and then go from there. But obviously it's a political hot potato. I mean, what federal politician is going to tell 7 provinces, you know, under these reforms, you would lose seats? I mean, that's probably a death wish. But if we get into protracted constitutional negotiations, at some point, we have to kind of tell the truth about representation. Now, look, one way to solve all this, I would say this to all the provinces, including Saskatchewan. I mean, remember the shift that happened down in the United States for those who love history. I mean, the northeastern United States used to be the population hub, right, since the founding of the United States, probably to, what, 100 or 50 years ago. Then there was dramatic growth in the west and the south. And that's what led to a completely changed dynamic in that country. Even in Canada, I mean, the West, if you include all of the 4 Western provinces that now exist, they were, of course, just the Northwest Territories for the most part in 1867 mm-hmm. after. But if you look at the growth, I mean, the West now is 32% of the population, compared to 2% in Confederation. So, there's been a dynamic change in favor of the West, but I would encourage Saskatchewan and any other province that, you know, doesn't like this proposal. Right, okay. Make your province even more attractive than it is. Make sure housing costs, stay low in the case of Saskatchewan vis-a-vis other provinces. Really think hard about how you can turn a province into a dynamo. BC is going in the wrong direction. Saskatchewan's going in the right direction. Get your corporate and personal taxes even lower. Attract investment, so on and so forth. That's a bit of a medium to long-term strategy. But I mean, that's exactly what's happened in Alberta, despite, you know, some bad policy here on occasion. And to a degree in British Columbia, though they've reversed. So that's, I think, for people who don't like what they're seeing here and want to shoot messengers like you or me, especially me perhaps, for saying some provinces are overrepresented. Right, okay, so the way to get around that is to really make sure your province is so attractive that the population zooms up vis-a-vis other provinces. I mean, again, the other remedy to this is, sure, let's just keep everyone where they are, every province where it is, and have 700 seats in the House of Commons. But I think that's probably less palatable than adding a few extra seats and redistributing the rest.
0: It definitely gets expensive if you're looking at doing that, and I think that comes at a time when people are asking for less bureaucracy and ways in which we can handle excess spending. We're chatting today with Mark Melke, co-author of the study that we are talking, proposing returning to a 350-seat House of Commons, redistributing seats to better reflect population changes across Canada. You know, I'm curious to know, when we think about, you mentioned, you know, maybe this helps cool the Alberta separation talk, but if we're talking about Western alienation and we're talking about what we need to do to ensure that we are being heard by Eastern Canada, particularly Ottawa, does this get us there? Because what it essentially does is gives 2 provinces a couple more seats, but takes away from Saskatchewan and Manitoba.
1: Well, it does, but again, that's the honest math. So in a democracy, I don't think we can say, look, you know, there's some what divine reason why any province or any riding, really. I mean, we can look at this province by province, which is probably what obviously irritates people, because people think of their province as my province. But another way to look at this is, just should any riding in the country really have massive, you know, like a low population vis-a-vis some other riding. And I find that hard to justify on a democratic basis. I mean, and again, other Anglosphere countries like the United Kingdom, the Australians and New Zealanders, you know, hew much more closely. In the case of Australia, you really can't depart from another riding by more than 5%. We're way over that mark. I would say this as well. We did poll on this earlier in the year in February. Leger did a poll for us, and we asked all Canadians whether they thought riding should be roughly equal in terms of population, and the results were surprising, even in overrepresented provinces like Quebec or Saskatchewan. And Saskatchewanites, is that the right term? 62% said they favored this notion that MPs should represent roughly the same number of people. Strongly or somewhat favored that position, whereas only 20% of people in Saskatchewan said, no, we don't favor that notion. So even in Saskatchewan, and even in Quebec, I think Quebec, the numbers were in the mid-50s, British Columbians were the most in favor of this question. I think over 70%, as I recall, 72% said we do think MPs should represent roughly the same number of people. So even the polls indicate that people think that we should have roughly the same number of people per riding. So that's just the data, and I think it's hard to justify vastly unequal ridings. I mean, you can play with that a little bit in terms of, you know, the territories or even provinces. And one remedy to this is say, look, here's the number of ridings you're entitled to as a province, and then you can redistribute them as you want. Australia does this somewhat, where you can play with the riding internally in a state and say, okay, we recognize there's vast territories. So that territory over there will have slightly less people than, say, some seat in Sydney. But so that's one way to also just give provinces a little more flexibility. But again, this would assume some redesigning of how we get to a House of Commons and how we get to seats and the number per seats.
0: Mark Mielke is my guest, founder, president of the Aristotle Foundation for Public Policy. Saskatchewanians, actually, I think that's how we refer to ourselves. Saskatchewanians. Is there a sweet spot, Mark? Is there a number? Like, when you say that the surveys show that the majority of people in our province, for example, think that there should be equal representation for MPs, what is the sweet spot? We have the swing of everything from one MP speaking for 134,000 people in Alberta to one in PEI speaking for 44,000. Is there a number that works?
1: Well, I don't know that there's a number that works. Again, it's going to change annually based on population growth and where people are moving, right? So in the past year, you know, people have been leaving British Columbia. And Quebec has certainly been overrepresented forever. So, again, I think the question for the public is, if we get into constitutional negotiations one day, because the Senate really almost can't be changed because of a 2014 court decision, Supreme Court of Canada decision, we're kind of stuck with the only true representation in terms of votes, you know, obviously, is the House of Commons. So I don't know there's a perfect number. It's going to change every year. The question is really, do we want ridings that are closer to each other in terms of population size? That's kind of the fundamental question. And I find it hard to present any other position as really democratically legitimate.
0: Can people find your study online, Mark?
1: Absolutely. So aristotlefoundation.org, you'll see it up there.
0: Good stuff. This has been a great chat. I appreciate you not only doing the work on this, but being willing to join us on the program. Thanks for your time.
1: Anytime, Evan. Enjoy the conference there.
0: You betcha. Mark Mielke, the co-author of this study. He is the founder and president of the Aristotle Foundation for Public Policy. You might know him as well, former director of the Canadian Taxpayers Federation. And you can find this study at aristotlefoundation.org. We'll take a break. We'll be back live from the Weyburn Oil and Gas Show here on 980 CJME and 650 CKOM.
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6: 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Look out for approximately 36 quarters in the Strasbourg area. Then we're moving down to the RM number 7 Sewers Valley for the Lynn family farm auction. Included there will be 10 oil leases along with their land. We are booking land auctions now into the spring of 2027. 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

0: Welcome back to the show, and thanks again to Mark Melke, who is the founder, president of the Aristotle Foundation for Public Policy, for joining us. They have this new report. I actually first saw it in the National Post, and it caught my eye because it reimagines what the House of Commons would look like. It actually moves, bumps up the number of seats to a 350-seat House. But it tries to correct the imbalances that have long been seen in the provinces of Ontario, Alberta, and BC. Basically, those provinces are underrepresented, which means that the politicians from those areas, the MPs that are elected, they represent the largest amount of Canadians. So, for example, every MP in Alberta represents approximately 134,000 Canadians, whereas the MPs in Prince Edward Island, each one represents 44,000. That's a big difference, 90,000 people difference. So it's a big difference. The study is called, it's 2026, not 1867, a 21st century review of population and representation in the House of Commons. And again, I realize there people will be not jumping up and down about this if you're from Saskatchewan, because it proposes Saskatchewan would lose 3 seats to balance this out property. Ontario, in this proposal, and this is, of course, just, it's put out there, food for thought. You want to fix the imbalance, you want to level up so that every politician speaks for approximately the same number of Canadians. This is what you would have to do. Ontario would have to gain 12 seats. British Columbia would have to gain 5 seats. Alberta would gain 4. Saskatchewan goes down 3. Manitoba goes down 1. And then Quebec and all of the Atlantic provinces would give up 2 seats apiece. So there would be a change in the number of seats if this were to go forward. Does this solve the problem? Cal in Oxbow says no. He said, I understand the math. It makes sense, but it doesn't change alienation at all. The West, especially Alberta and Saskatchewan, will continue to be controlled by the population in the East. And I would say, generally speaking, the text line has a number of people who feel that way. Change to the Senate seems to be a push that more people would like to see, although I'm not sure if everyone that is asking for change in the Senate is asking for an elected Senate or just wanting a Senate that is more representative, is less political. Renee in Swift Current, the huge problem associated with equality and population for constituencies is the subsequent inadequate support for regional concerns. In a nation such as ours, an overwhelming urban population centered in at least, at best, 5 or 6 major cities, rural and remote areas can't help but be neglected or ruled contrary to their wishes and values. Perhaps the abandoned notion of a Triple E Senate might have answered this difficulty. I saw someone else talking about the notion of the Triple E Senate on there as well. Sean in Weyburn. I'm okay with the readjust seats based on population, but I want to see a Triple E Senate elected, equal, and effective. One of the great things about it is each province has the same number of senators, which balances out the overrepresentation in the House of Commons by region. Good conversation on this, for sure. Thank you to everyone that texts in to join the conversation. Again, if you want to check it out, you can go to aristotlefoundation.org to see that entire report. Live at the Saskatchewan Oil and Gas Show on the Weyburn Exhibition Grounds, we'll be back with more about the show and the industry with Dan Cugnet.
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2: Good evening. I'm Jillian Massey. Police are now on the hunt for a new suspect in the Pelican Narrows shooting this week. The person who'd been arrested on Monday, triggering the end of the active shooter alert, has been released without charges. This is coming as a shock to Chief Peter Beattie with Peter Ballantyne Cree Nation, who didn't know of the release. RCMP say there's no danger to the public that it knows of. The police The Public Safety Agency is lifting the provincial fire and ATV ban. 1,200 evacuees from Red Earth and Shoal Lake Cree Nation are being sent home. White City's town manager is now on leave and the administration won't tell us why. The town says Rodney Audette's leave is an interim step and shouldn't be taken as a wrongdoing. Mosaic Company is giving $1.5 million in funding to support healthcare and food security. The potash company is hoping to see tariff-free trade with the Kuzma deal up for review this July. In Regina and southern Saskatchewan, tonight mainly cloudy, risk of a thunderstorm, the low is 9. Tomorrow partly sunny, the high is 21. On Friday sunny, the high is 27. In Saskatoon and central Saskatchewan, tonight a few showers, then mainly cloudy. Risk of a thunderstorm, the low is 9. Tomorrow, mainly cloudy, the high is 21. On Friday, sunny, the high is 26. For news anytime, go to cjme.com and ckom.com. I'm Jillian Massey.
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0: David Bray, broadcasting live from the Saskatchewan Oil and Gas Show, live on the Weyburn Exhibition Grounds in the Whitecap Resources Center, and it is already a buzz, and we haven't even actually cut the ribbon and started officially. I think 10 o'clock is when the show gets going, but the vendors are all here. Saskatchewan Oil and Gas Show is, it really is about more than just equipment and technology. It's about the people who have built the industry, the communities that have grown alongside it. I mentioned a number of the vendors here. We have the Orpheum Theater, for example, as one of the booths here. So not as much about industry, but about community, and the community so absorbed in the industry of oil and gas. That song, by the way, that you just heard, the talented voice of Dan Cugnet, who is one of those people, one of those leaders. He's a Weyburn area farmer, a business leader, a singer, songwriter. We featured, in fact, collaborated with former Premier Brad Wall on a song, and we featured that on this program just before Christmas. We were talking a little bit about that, and I'm happy to say Dan Cugnet has stopped by the booth today. Dan, how are you?
1: I'm great, and thanks very much for having me on, and thanks for being here to, communicate to the rest of the province and the world the Saskatchewan Oil and Gas Show.
0: And I feel, you know, I have the good fortune of doing a lot of this type of work. I am at Agribition, I'm at Ag in Motion, I'm at a lot of these types of shows. The vibe feels good, Dan.
1: Yes.
0: I don't know if I'm. Am I misreading it?
1: No,
0: people are excited.
1: Everybody gets excited about the oil show.
0: Has it always been this way, or do you think the industry right now is feeling that momentum?
1: For sure, there's momentum there, but I think everybody gets excited about the show. It only happens every 2 years. Mm-hmm. It's a big thing. We bring in vendors from really all over Western Canada. We bring in guests from all over the world. And, in good times, I think we're here to celebrate and feel optimistic. And, when we've been through some challenging times, too, I think it's a really good reminder for the industry when we've got speakers here to say what you're doing matters. Mm-hmm. What you do is important, whether that's on the political side, whether that's, some of the other guests and speakers we've had, too. So it's a good reminder for us that this world runs on energy. Our modern civilization runs on energy, and oil and gas is a huge part of that, and it's going to continue to be. So, the vibe's always great here, and we always have great events, great things going on, and we continue to try to evolve too, and bring in new things and make it exciting and
0: fun.
1: I want to
0: talk about the show in a second, but you were just mentioning getting the attention of politicians. Pretty much looked like the whole Saskatchewan government just walked through here. I saw you were chatting with Premier Mo earlier. I had Minister Beaudry on the show, but it's been a steady stream of elected officials, which has to be good for the show.
1: It's fantastic.
0: Yeah.
1: Yeah, we've got the entire cabinet here this year. We had the entire caucus, government at the show 2 years ago, and we appreciate the government engaging, with the show and engaging with our vendors and industry and recognizing how important this is. This is only every 2 years, and, my belief is what's more important every 2 years for two or three days than the Sask Oil and Gas Show in this province, and to have a real strong presence from government provincially. We've got members of the opposition coming, which is fantastic, and we've always had good representation federally as well, so all those things are important. They're the policy makers. They're the ones that are making the rules, and, we want them to know what's working and what, is also restrictive to growth. The goal of the energy ministry in this province should be, did we grow production today? Mm-hmm. And, I think more of that lens is important,
0: I was just had the Minister of Energy, Chris Beaudry, on the show, and he was talking about, he's been out seeding as well. He, like yourself,
1: is just a farm kid as well.
0: He's a farm kid as well. So talk about your upbringing in this, Dan, because you've been raised in the industry, but also on the farm.
1: Absolutely. We kind of joke, my youngest brother, Matt, who's the president of Valley View Petroleums, which is our family oil company, says that we're COOs, so we're child of owners. So, we kind of didn't have a choice coming into this. My dad always used to joke, and he said, farming's a disease that you never get rid of. So we've kind of got it on both sides, and we were fortunate enough to, grow up on a cattle and grain operation. So, we were around cows, and growing something is something that's deep, kind of in our bloodstream, and anybody that's a farmer out there knows or comes from that background, there's something pretty satisfying about putting seeds into the ground and and praying for rain and watching them grow. And as kids, my mom was a night supervisor at the Searce Valley Hospital here in Weyburn. And, you know, we might be dropping her off KFC or dinner or something, and Dad was drilling a well. And right. we'd head out there. So, I mean, in those days, you know, we were kids crawling around on a on a rig. It was a little different safety protocols then, and it was kind of like, you know, look after your brothers and make sure you're not in the way of the men and don't get killed, you know. So it was a different time. But
0: I'm always amazed, Dan, at the number of people that I talk to that are working in the oil industry but have farming roots. Is there, like, is there a congruency between the two things that you learn on one that are applicable to the other?
1: I believe so. I think loving what you do and who you're doing it with, you know, characters, you know, growing something. And ultimately, I think, you know, agriculture is the energy business, you know, and I'm a firm believer in that, that, that we're, you know, we're putting things together and we're trapping energy in a seed or a kernel of grain. And, you know, that's food energy, you know, here at home and for the world. And that's the same as the oil and gas sector as well. You know, we take very much the lens of you know, being in ag and being in farming. It's just another form of the energy business.
0: Right.
1: So I think it translates both ways.
0: You and I chatted a little bit off air. Dan Cugnet is my guest, Weyburn Area Business

0: very, very low. That I don't think a significant change or pivot has to feel better for all of us. Mm-hmm. I think, you know, there's a little bit of playing politics, you know, saying something in one part of the country and something different in a different part. But I think we have to be optimistic that somebody, you know, in Treasury's tapped these guys on the shoulder and said, we're running out of money, you know, and we're not getting the investment that we need. And also we've got, you know, leaders coming from around the world, you know, whether that's from Asia, whether that's from Europe, and saying, we want what you have. And, I think we're seeing that the federal government's communicating a completely different message than, was the case a year and a half ago, 2 years ago, certainly. The world's very much a changed place from there. And I think we've seen some, you know, some positive things made on different fronts. And, you know, politics is a challenging thing. You know, I applaud the Premier and the Prime Minister for the headway made with China on canola. You know, that relationship with India seems to be getting repaired too, you know, which affects lentil prices here. And we're starting to see movement. You know, does that translate to things happening fast enough for us? You know, we're very much, what have you done for me lately? Mm-hmm. And I think we've got expectations. You know, we live in such a fast world, information overload. And government's a big boat. Like, it turns really slow. So I think they're saying some of the right things. The real part is going to be, is the follow-up and the execution going to be there? Mm-hmm. Because, words without action is delusion. And, we can be peddled that by government, and then if we keep believing it and there isn't the action to follow it up, then we're the ones that are deluded.
1: Which is why I wanted to ask you, because I think for many of us who aren't in the industry, we hear the things, right? This is what we've done. We're removing this. We're adjusting that. We're turning this down. I mean, there's lots of levers, buttons, and switches being moved, but that's why I was curious to know, people in the industry, what are they saying? What about, you know, this war in Iran, the blockage of the Strait of Hormuz, which has become table talk for many of us here in the province now? How has that impacted the industry currently?
0: Well, I don't think we've seen the trickle down of what the implication of that's going to be. Like, we've seen the start of it. There's definitely more optimism in the sector, ground level, you know, right up to C-suite, you know, in Calgary. I mean, oil prices are higher. And, that means there's going to be more free cash flow, which can then be deployed. You know, growing production is something I think people are getting excited about again, you know, because a long time, the markets haven't been very kind to oil companies. They go out and acquire or buy something, their stock price gets punished. Mm-hmm. They grow production, their stock price gets punished. They do share buybacks, you know, it's not reflected in the price. So you're starting to see money flow back into this sector and this market, especially in Canada. And that gives us optimism, but it's really, you know, when does that get down to the ground level? You know, when does that translate to somebody's wages going up, you know, if they're working on the floor of a service rig? And I think people can look and say, well, geez, the price of oil is $95 a barrel and it's $1.60 whatever at the pump today. Mm-hmm. And, you know, but is somebody getting more in their jeans, you know, on their paycheck every 2 weeks? And there's a lag with that. You know, and until it becomes real for people, you know, at the ground level or people that are coming to this show or working, you know, it's hard to translate. Well, what does this mean? But, you know, the Middle East being disrupted like this is massive. No different than, you know, I mean, anybody that opens X or sees, you know, another drone strike on another terminal in Russia. I mean, there's one this morning against St. Petersburg. It's like we shrug it off like we're watching a movie and it's not real and it's not happening.
1: Yeah, it's become so commonplace.
0: Yeah, you know, so I think that those implications are a lot more long-term, and it actually is just as much the implication of, okay, what does this mean for disruption of products, whether it's urea moving through that strait, whether that's, oil and gas getting to Asian markets or Europe, and, you know, where does capital start to go to a place where it feels like it's safer? You know, and that should be Canada. We should be choice number one instead of, you know, down the list number six or seven. Mm-hmm. So that's not a thing that happens overnight. But I think we can all be optimistic that the world wants, again, what we have. They want to put money here, and we need to just have a federal government that can create a pathway for that.
1: Right.
0: And the provincial government has to create a pathway for that, you know. So
1: Let's talk about that, actually, Dan, because I mentioned to Minister Beaudry this morning, we know that the province has set this target.
0: Yep.
1: By 2030, they'd like to see 600,000 barrels. We're a ways away. I think we're at 440,000 barrels.
0: And have been for a very

0: long time.
1: Right. So what needs to happen? Is it a provincial adjustment that needs to happen to incentivize that? Does the federal government have a role?
0: Well, I think, you know, they all do. Yeah. Certainly the province does. You know, and sometimes it's not about incentivizing it. I think they can come up with a program that looks like it's a handout to the industry when it actually doesn't accomplish anything, you know. So policy is really important, and a lot of times it's, you know, the policy and the regs that are just creating red tape and creating barriers.
1: Right.
0: You know, and in some cases the industry, you know, asked for this. You've got organizations like CAP and, you know, with CODC, COEC now, where I think companies said, we want unilateral regulatory environments, you know, if we're operating in three different provinces, you know, which is fine, but all rocks not created equal, you know, as my brother Matt will say. And if you go drill a well in Alberta, the, you know, IP's at 600 barrels a day and the same one here 60, where are you going to put your money?
1: Sure.
0: You know, especially if you've got those options. So, you know, provincial policy is really important. I think, and my hope is that the Energy Ministry and Minister Beaudry really take a look at saying, what can we do here at home to grow production? We've seen, you know, growth in Lloydminster, SAGD,
1: right.
0: You know, but not a lot in the conventional stuff down here in Southeast Sask. Multilats is part of, you know, maybe changing that, but you know, we need to see a lot of these regs and policies that are stymieing growth in the province,
1: right.
0: I think, peeled back, not incentivized. You know, we don't need another program necessarily that's going to create
1: right.
0: that pathway. There's just government needs to get out of its own
1: way. Right.
0: And that's easier said than done
1: sure.
0: sometimes too, right?
1: Yeah.
0: So
1: can we finish off? We've got about a minute
0: sure.
1: and a half left, Dan. I appreciated you and I were chatting before we went on air about the future of the oil and gas industry.
0: Mm-hmm.
1: I liked your view. I liked what you had to say about it, because it isn't just trying to protect the industry, but seeing the industry as part of energy production. Can you
0: Absolutely.
1: Talk about your vision?
0: Well, I mean, ultimately, modern civilization, you know, the Industrial Revolution is built on the oil and gas sector. You know, whether people, and the fossil fuel industry, whether that's coal, whether that's oil and gas, but, you know, human beings don't abandon forms of energy. We simply adopt and find more. And, you know, there's a pathway there with nuclear, with wind, with solar, with these other things, and natural gas, and, you know, hopefully we can keep growing things into the future, you know, and seeing investment in this province.
1: Dan, this has been a great chat. Congrats on the show. I've got lots of other guests coming to talk to me about the show today. So we're broadcasting live here all day. Appreciate you stopping by.
0: We appreciate you being here, and thanks so much. And good luck to everybody out there still seeding and trying to get it done and get that crop in the ground. So
1: Dan Cugnet joining me, a Weyburn area business leader, a farmer, and a talented singer-songwriter as well, as we are live from the Weyburn Exhibition Grounds, the home of the 2026 Saskatchewan Oil and Gas Show, here on 980 CJME and 650 CKOM.
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0: welcome back to the show. Thanks again, Dan Cugnet, for stopping by. Always appreciate the chats with Dan. The reason I asked him the question that I did right at the end of that interview is I feel like Dan always provides such a great balanced understanding that, I mean, oil and gas, whether you like it or not, and there are some that are saying, you know, we have to completely get away from oil and gas is not going anywhere. Dan, who works in the industry, obviously, also understands that oil and gas, we can't make more of it. But what we can do is supplement it with solar and with wind. And so I always appreciate how positively he talks about all forms of energy production. Someone who is in the industry, he's a leader in the industry. That balanced approach, that is, to me, foundational in moving forward in terms of not only electricity generation in our province, but our exports as well, which of course we know goes a long way to helping fund the economy of our province. So Dan, thank you very much for stopping by. Brian Zinchuk, pipelineonline.ca, that's where we go next here on 980 CJME and 650 CKOM.
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8: Good evening. I'm Jillian Massey. A community in fear and a shooter on the loose.
9: They are still very much concerned.
8: Getting a grip on the wildfire threat.
10: That's all that we're really missing was a good rainfall.
8: And a golden performance with a connection to Saskatchewan. RCMP now have no one in custody after an active shooter alert earlier this week. On Monday, there was a shooting in Pelican Narrows, and police put out the ladder, only taking it down a few hours later when a person was arrested. Today, we're finding out that person has been released without charges. RCMP say they're now searching for another suspect. A video has been released showing a person in all black running past. You can see it at CJME.com and CKOM.com. Police don't believe there's any threat to the public right now. One woman was killed on the Monday shooting, and another man was seriously hurt. Just as RCMP were telling the public about the suspect, leadership of Peter Ballantyne Cree Nation, where Pelican Narrows is, were finding out too. Senior reporter Lara Fominoff explains they didn't get any prior warning.
9: You know, the latest we have was that two suspects were apprehended. They haven't released any further information as to what has transpired since, not officially.
11: In fact, just ahead of the news conference, RCMP did release information. The suspect in the case had been released. Chief Peter Beattie hadn't heard that information yet.
9: Yeah, I haven't seen that, so that's something that is new to me.
11: Beattie says people living in Pelican Narrows are scared, and it's been a very traumatic time.
9: That's the current climate in Pelican Narrows.
11: In Saskatoon, I'm Laura Fominoff.
8: Sticking in northern Saskatchewan, but now with a little bit of good news. Fire crews up north are catching a bit of a break from the wildfires. The Saskatchewan Public Safety Agency has lifted its fire and ATV ban. The evacuation order has also been lifted for people affected by the Kayford fire. More than 1,200 people from Red Earth Cree Nation and Shoal Lake Cree Nation were evacuated to Prince Albert, Saskatoon, and Regina. Our reporter Jacob Bamhauer spoke to people preparing for the trip home.
12: Liam Nawakis is one of many from Red Earth Cree Nation who had to leave his home. And he said the hardest part wasn't the five-hour trip to Regina, it was having to leave in the first place.
13: I just hated that we had to evacuate. I knew it was serious, but I hated it.
12: But once he arrived to the city, he says the people here stepped up to make the evacuees feel welcome.
13: They fed us good, and they provided everything. So yeah, I say they really took care of us.
12: Now he's looking forward to getting back to the things he missed most. In Regina, I'm Jacob Bamhauer.
8: The town manager in White City, just outside of Regina, is now on leave. The town says on its social media that the leave of Rodney Audette is an interim step and not to be taken as a finding of wrongdoing. No other information is being given. Just days before her term comes to an end, outgoing Governor General Mary Simon is being praised in Ottawa. Prime Minister Mark Carney says Indigenous peoples have a leading role in shaping northern communities because of the Arctic Council Simon established.
14: Today, we are walking the road of reconciliation, the long road of reconciliation.
8: In a speech, outgoing Simon says she was proud to help organize the first audience between King Charles and national Indigenous leaders. Georgia's oldest city is welcoming a truckload of historical treasures ahead of the 4th of July. 17 cannons that experts believe sank in a Georgia river during the American Revolution arrived at a Savannah museum today. Archaeologists say the gun sat at the bottom of the Savannah River for nearly 240 years before they were discovered during a 2021 dredging project. Months of early mornings and hard work paid off in a big way for an Edmonton dance team with Saskatchewan roots. 20 dancers between the ages of 7 and 21 earned a golden buzzer on America's Got Talent last night. This advances them directly to live rounds after a surprise-filled audition. Coach Jill Ford says the moment was especially meaningful because of everything it took to get there.
15: All the hard work and the 6 a.m. practices. I mean, we did a lot to prepare for this and a lot of sacrifice.
8: Now the team is preparing for their trip back to L.A. in August for the live quarterfinals. And the latest local news is as close as your phone. 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In Regina and southern Saskatchewan tonight, mainly cloudy, risk of a thunderstorm. The low is 9. Tomorrow, partly sunny. The high is 21. On Friday, sunny. The high is 27. In Saskatoon and central Saskatchewan tonight, a few showers, then mainly cloudy. Risk of a thunderstorm. The low is 9. Tomorrow, mainly cloudy. The high is 21. On Friday, sunny. The high is 26. 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I'm Jillian Massey.
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0: Welcome back to the Saskatchewan Oil and Gas Show here in Weyburn. Weyburn Exhibition Grounds. In fact, school tours going through as we speak. Is this Weyburn? Where are we talking? St. Michael's School. St. Michael's. Okay, let's give them a shout-out. Touring around. Thanks for coming down today. We're broadcasting live at the oil show for the entire show today. And by the way, moments ago, if you are from, well, you could be from many places in Saskatchewan, and you would know the name Dennis Fadouk. Dennis, better known as the Pie Guy, just delivered what looks to be about two dozen butter tarts. To the booth. He said, I heard you were talking about butter tarts. Dennis, of course, well known for his pies. Well, he decided he wanted to deliver butter tarts. Then he said, I hear Brian Zinchuk is here. I say, yeah, he's right here. Point him, he delivers, gives him a pie.
1: That's never happened before.
0: I was going to say, just for being Brian Zinchuk, you get a pie.
1: Well, usually I'm the one handing out the cheesecakes.
0: Right? I know, you are. But anyway, thank you to Dennis for stopping by the booth. He is a talented fellow. He has won pie competitions far and wide, including Abernethy, Saskatchewan, by the way, at the Abernethy Fair. So always appreciate him. Lots of people stopping by and walking around. It's just getting going, Brian, the Oil and Gas Show, and I welcome you to the show.
1: It's awesome being here. It's awesome having you here. You know, this is when the industry comes out to shine. It's when people come to talk. I had a text this morning from a guy from the Shaunavon named Dan O'Jasson, who has two oil field service companies, Bonsai Services and Reamer Trucking. And he's like, well, should I come out there? I said, get in your truck and get your butt over here, because you need to rub elbows. You need to go talk to people. You know, he's working on his own marketing thing. I'm like, this is your one chance to go talk to people.
0: Right.
1: You know, see people. There's a lot of synergies that just don't happen otherwise.
0: Sure.
1: Right.
0: Well, and the thing that's actually impressed me the most, and you know, this is we're just getting going here, but this is obviously the industry, so it's the oil and gas industry, but it's also communities. I mean, there are people here representing businesses that thrive because they are in this part of the world where oil and gas is big.
1: Well, one of the things that, you know, I like to mention when I'm doing my energy tours and whatnot is that the number one contributor to Saskatchewan's GDP on most years is oil and gas, mm-hmm. primarily oil. And that's really done out of only about 12 communities. That's not a lot considering how many communities we have in Saskatchewan. You know, talking about communities, you know, bringing people out here, my best friend's son, I took him out here this morning. He's accepted into geology at the University of Saskatchewan. And Tyler is walking around right now, and I introduced him to Dean Potter, who is a CEO of Burgess Creek and is a geologist, one of the top geologists in Saskatchewan, got Oilman of the Year 30-some years ago. Mm-hmm. And I said, here's a chance to talk to a guy in your field. He knows, he's forgotten more about geology than most people ever know. And so here's a young gentleman, gets a chance to talk to one of his senior people here at this thing. Where else do you get that sort of thing?
0: Yeah, it's the who's who of oil and gas, which, by the way, I mean, you know, you and I like to kid each other back and forth, but giving you props, I mean, Brian, you really are one of a kind when it comes to, you are the one-stop shop when it comes to all news oil and gas. You dedicate your time. Of course, pipelineonline.ca is your website. You're the editor, the owner of that, and I appreciate having you on this show every month, so I feel like I'm in your backyard.
1: That's very much it. I was driving home yesterday thinking, you know, these are my people, right? You know, talking to people at the banquet last night and just rubbing elbows. And, you know, I really enjoy this because it's a chance to, you know, get everyone together and, you know, just, you know, be together.
0: Yeah.
1: Talk about the industry, talk about what's going on. I caught your thing with the minister this morning. You know, he's talking about plans for expanding oil production. I'm taking him on my energy tour here in a few weeks' time. You know, I hope to maybe we'll talk about that and do a future story on what his plans are. You know, the importance of oil and gas, particularly oil for Saskatchewan, is absolutely phenomenal. Without that, we would be short hospitals. We would be short roads. You know, I looked up the other day because I've used this just as a talking point. We are equal to some of the smaller producers of OPEC. And in fact, you know, OPEC produces about 500,000 barrels per day. And as the minister said this morning, we produce about 444,000.
0: Right.
1: So the United States went to war to save Kuwait from Iraq. That's how significant Kuwait was. And we are batting in the same league.
0: I was going to say, we're very much on par. When you hear the minister this morning, Minister Beaudry, talked about the fact that we are still hoping to get to that 600,000 barrels a day production mark, which I think, if you look at it from where it started to where they want to get to, that's about a 25% increase. I just had Dan Cugnet on the show, and I asked him, what do we need to do to get there? Have you got thoughts?
1: Well, you got to crack the whip, number one, because time's running short. The number one way to do that is to increase significantly production in northwest Saskatchewan through thermal production through SAGD. He mentioned Cardinal, another
0: company. Remind people what SAGD is. Not
1: steam
0: everyone knows.
1: Steam assisted gravity drainage. So what that is you pump really hot steam into oil formations, and that steam basically melts what is almost semi-solid oil. Mm-hmm. It makes it more viscous,
0: pump it easier.
1: And allows it to pump. Otherwise, it won't flow at all. Some of it has consistency of a hockey puck, and hockey pucks don't flow. So what that does is that it allows you to produce oil that otherwise would be totally unproducible. So that's the big one for the Northwest. But for Southeast Saskatchewan, if we're rejuvenating the coal fleet, now is the time to very seriously look at putting carbon capture across the fleet. Because if we do, number one, we don't have to worry about CO2 emissions anymore, so coal becomes fine, in a global perspective. But number two, a government geologist named Gavin Jensen did a presentation last year at the Williston Basin Conference. And he said if we put carbon capture on the entire coal fleet, captured by 8 million tons a year, we could add an incremental 73,000 barrels per day. That's about the size of three more Weyburn units. Mm-hmm. And if we do that, if we don't do that...
0: Is the business case there for that, Brian?
1: Well,
0: because it's expensive to do carbon capture.
1: It is, but I've been taking a lot of VIPs, a lot of ministers. I took half the executive of SAS Power on my energy tour just a few weeks ago, and I explained that if you look at carbon capture just from the electrical utility standpoint, it doesn't make sense. But if you look at it from the fact that...
0: Oil production,
1: and you can add one or two generations of additional oil production, oil activity in this region, mm-hmm. that otherwise are going to decline, you're looking at generational wealth, generational royalties and taxes and jobs, and that's really something to consider. So you have to look at it from the whole perspective, from a holistic perspective for a province.
0: Right. Brian Zinchuk is my guest. He is the editor and owner of PipelineOnline.ca, Saskatchewan's energy news. Okay, we usually start with oil and gas prices. What are oil prices looking like right now?
1: Okay, so I just checked oilprice.com, and WTI is $95.76, because guess what? This war that's supposed to end hasn't ended.
0: Well, they were firing more rockets just this early hours of the morning this morning.
1: Yeah, so that's been a big boost here. Brent is $97.97, and Western Canadian Select, which is our heavy oil for Western Saskatchewan, that's $81.40-something. So that's significant. And then riggertalk.com, which is where I get my data from the Canadian Association of Energy Contractors. As of yesterday, there was three rigs in northwest Saskatchewan. West Central had six rigs, three in southwest, which is where Mr. Jassim is from.
0: Right.
1: He was actually pretty excited about that. And then the southeast, we had 19 rigs. So that's the best number I've seen in quite a while. You've usually been running 14, 13, 15.
0: Sure.
1: So to have 19 rigs and, one of the things that really perked my attention on Friday, I was driving out to Manitoba, and I drove through Carnduff. And I drove past the Betts drilling yard. And I phoned up Bob Betts. I said, hey, you don't have any rigs in your yard. He said, yeah, it's the first time, ever.
0: Meaning they're all out in the field.
1: That all four of their rigs are out in the field working in May. He said, usually we'll have one rig going, maybe two rigs going by now, and if we're lucky, four by maybe July, and they have all four going.
0: What does that indicate to you?
1: That's some of the best news I've been able to report in the last 12 years.
0: Because why?
1: Because it means that instead of everyone being in continual doldrums for 12 years, it means things are firing on all cylinders.
0: Right.
1: At least for one company, but he expects that his competitors will soon be in a similar situation. I talked to Panther yesterday, and they've got soon we'll have a second rig out in the field, and maybe working on a third as well. Stampede is going hard already. So the reality is that drilling activity, and that's why we start these every hour, is because that is the leading indicator. Mm-hmm. You drill more holes, you do more pipelines, you do more completions, you sell more sacrificial anodes and pump jacks and everything else. So that is on the rise right now is really good news to have today.
0: Okay, Brian Zinchuk is our guest. We are going to take our first break. Brian's with us for the full hour this morning. It is our regular monthly check-in. It just so happens that we are live on location today at the Saskatchewan Oil and Gas Show. So perfect timing for this. I want to talk pipelines with Brian. I want to talk about the cost of coal, which continues to be a topic of discussion. I know Brian has done some number crunching on that. We'll talk a little bit more about that with Brian when we come right back here on 980 CJME and 650 CKOM.
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0: Welcome back to the show, Evan Bray. Good to have you here on a Wednesday morning, one that finds us broadcasting live in Weyburn. We're on the Weyburn Exhibition Grounds in the Whitecap Resources Center, Tom Zandi Sports Arena. This is the location, whether it's outside in the parking lot or inside here in the exhibit hall, you have got the 2026 Saskatchewan Oil and Gas Show. It is well underway. They officially opened up here in the last hour, and it's already full of people from all parts of the province, from all different industries here to talk oil and gas. And it just so happens it's falling on the first Wednesday of the month, which is when Brian Zinchuk pops by to visit us. Brian, the editor and owner of PipelineOnline.ca. Brian, let's talk pipelines for a second here, because it feels like in the last month this has been a hot topic again. Another step in that MOU between Ottawa and Alberta, which feels like we're closer to that becoming a reality.
1: The pressure's on, because if Alberta doesn't get its pipeline, there's a very real consideration that those people talking separation might just do it.
0: I mean, I don't feel like it's going to happen, the separation thing. I've talked about this on the show. I mean, don't get me wrong, it's not a small fringe. It's a number, right? It's a significant number. But at the same time, do you think if we could snap our fingers and have a shovel in the ground for that pipeline today, would it make a difference for some of the people that are crying for separation?
1: Absolutely. If you want to nip this separation thing in the bud, you get that pipeline built and get it built now. CBC actually had an exclusive story earlier this week, believe it or not, about the different routes under consideration. It kind of opened my eyes a little bit, so I took a look at those. And one goes straight from Fort McMurray over to the very northwest coast. Like, some of these, you can actually see Alaska from the possible site. Like,
0: you can
1: throw a rock and hit Alaska.
0: Right.
1: So one of them is Stewart, which is right on the Alaska border. Another one is really close to where the Sea La Sim LNG is going to be built, which, again, is like 3 miles from the Alaska border, maybe 10 miles, something like that. And the problem is that this northern route, it seems to have, you know, being favored possibly because there's First Nations that are not in opposition the same way the Wet'suwet'en was to Coastal GasLink. Okay, so right. They may go to a much northern route, totally greenfield route to do this, to go to potential ports that do not exist. I mean, I looked these locations up on Google Earth, and one of them, Google Earth didn't even know where it was. I had to kind of look at it. There's literally, mountain, ocean, and nothing there. And some of these supposed communities are smaller than Lemberg.
0: That makes me wonder if it is worth trying to, I mean, is it a better path to take the one where you've got a proven route, but you might have to negotiate with some First Nations to get that pipeline to move?
1: Well, that's the thing, is that the place you really want to go is Prince Rupert.
0: Prince Rupert, right.
1: Okay? LNG Canada is at Kitimat. Prince Rupert is along the same route, but a little bit further. But Prince Rupert is a world-class harbor. It's deep because the mountains go at a steep angle right into the water, which means you can bring in super tankers, not Aframax, which are like half the size of a super tanker or less.
0: Mm-hmm.
1: In Vancouver, we can't even fully load an Aframax because the harbor is too shallow. So the idea of building a fourth possible route, which would be to twin TMX again, so it'd be a third pipeline in that route, to a harbor that isn't optimal, is stupid.
0: Mm.
1: You build it to Prince Rupert, you build it where you can bring in the big tankers, that's the plan, and everything else is not a good idea.
0: So if this pipeline gets built, and I'm feeling more and more confident like it is going to happen, it won't flow Saskatchewan oil, am I right?
1: You'll never see a drop of Saskatchewan oil in that.
0: But that doesn't mean it's not good for our province.
1: Right, because what that means is that oil that is currently going down the Enbridge main line, some of that may or will end up going to the coast. What that does, that will then free up capacity in the Enbridge main line for Saskatchewan oil. So if Minister Beaudry is successful in increasing that production,
0: right,
1: if 150,000 barrels that is currently going on Enbridge ends up going to the West Coast, that means we have room for his extra 150,000 barrels.
0: Which is good for Saskatchewan, for our exports, for our economy.
1: Well, if we build up that production, if we don't have pipeline export, then we'll have to do 2 unit trains per day.
0: Yeah.
1: Because you're looking at about 70,000 barrels per unit train.
0: Mm-hmm.
1: So those are your two options.
0: Brian Zinchuk is my guest, the owner and editor of PipelineOnline.ca. I've had a number of guests on all sides of the issue of the cost of coal refurbishment. The province is saying it's $2.6 billion. The NDP says that they were leaked the document that shows it's $26 billion. I'm still not convinced it's an actual comparison of the actual cost of refurbishment, or it takes all costs.
1: It's not. So I actually did an apples to apples comparison, because the NDP are talking about going to natural gas instead. Well, you're going to burn something. Until we have nuclear, you're either going to burn natural gas or you're going to burn coal. And depending on what the price of natural gas is, and I use the prices from 2022, the NDP costs could be between $22 to $28 billion. Right in the league, what they're saying, what the Saskatchewan Party thing is. The difference is that all that gas cost, which would be in excess of $10 billion for natural gas, it all goes to Alberta, which means all your upstream, you're going to spend that money no matter what.
0: Yeah.
1: So you're spending on
0: you're either paying them for their
1: stuff,
0: natural gas.
1: So Alberta hospitals will get built with Alberta royalties, and Alberta riggers are going to work. And whereas if we do it in Saskatchewan, and I plan on doing a video on this in the next few weeks, I'm going to show the upstream of coal. And that is, I'm going to walk down my street and point out all my neighbors that work in the coal industry. I'm going to go to Southern Bolt. I'm going to go to Wiltech. I'm going to go to Skylift and maybe Kendall's and all the other different companies that daily supply the coal industry at the power plants and at the mines, where all that money that's being spent on the coal stays in Saskatchewan. Some does go to Westmoreland for corporate profits, yep, but most of that money spent in Saskatchewan.
0: Very quickly, I know we've talked about this on the show before, but why can't we produce all of that natural gas here?
1: Well, because the gas we have is low pressure, low depth, and not much of it. So we've drilled 5 gas wells in the last 10 years, and starting at midnight this morning, Alberta drilled that by 4 a.m. So 10 years versus 4 hours.
0: Okay. We're going to continue on. Brian Zinchuk is sticking around till the top of the hour. By the way, we're bringing in another guest just before the end of our show or our hour with Brian. We're bringing in a professional rodeo announcer who's actually from just down the way. Yellowgrass, Saskatchewan is the home of Robert Schmidt, so I want to bring him on, but I want to keep Brian here with me as we have a chat with him. But Brian and I will return in just a moment, and we will continue our broadcast live from the Saskatchewan Oil and Gas Show here, 980 CJME, 650 CKOM.
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3: Good evening. I'm Jillian Massey. Police are now on the hunt for a new suspect in the Pelican Narrows shooting this week. The person who'd been arrested on Monday, triggering the end of the active shooter alert, has been released without charges. This is coming as a shock to Chief Peter Beattie with Peter Ballantyne Cree Nation, who didn't know of the release. RCMP say there's no danger to the public that it knows of. The Public Safety Agency is lifting the provincial fire and ATV ban. 1,200 evacuees from Red Earth and Shoal Lake Cree Nation are being sent home. White City's town manager is now on leave, and the administration won't tell us why. The town says Rodney Audette's leave is an interim step and shouldn't be taken as a wrongdoing. Mosaic Company is giving $1.5 million in funding to support healthcare and food security. The potash company is hoping to see tariff-free trade with the Kuzma deal up for review this July. In Regina and southern Saskatchewan, tonight mainly cloudy, risk of a thunderstorm, the low is 9. Tomorrow partly sunny, the high is 21. On Friday sunny, the high is 27. In Saskatoon and central Saskatchewan, tonight a few showers, then mainly cloudy. Risk of a thunderstorm, the low is 9. Tomorrow, mainly cloudy, the high is 21. On Friday, sunny, the high is 26. For news anytime, go to cjme.com and ckom.com. I'm Jillian Massey.
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0: Welcome back to the show. Evan Bray, good to have you here as we broadcast live today our entire show from Weyburn, because this is the site of the 2026 Saskatchewan Oil and Gas Show. So we welcome you here. Brian Zinchuk is my guest, the editor and owner of PipelineOnline.ca. Brian, the premier, is here today. In fact, he's going to be speaking at lunch. And one of the things he's going to talk about is this new curriculum that has been designed to try and help build some longevity and plant some seeds, if you will, for the industry into the future.
1: Yeah, so it's called the the SASC DLC, it's Distance Learning Center, Oil and Gas 20 and 30 course. So it was announced here in this room 2 years ago.
0: Right.
1: And I jumped on that like a fat kid on a Smartie, and my kid, Spencer, was the first student to sign up for it. Okay. And he took part in that, and he was able to take the grade 11 course in his grade 12 year. You've got a picture of him out showing you here, doing some of the work placement out there. Mm-hmm. So it was 50
0: chip off the old block, but I think he's taller than his dad.
1: No, he's not.
0: Oh, isn't he? Okay.
1: unfortunately. But anyhow, he was 50 hours of online stuff. I actually submitted what I thought should be in a curriculum. You know, I didn't ask me for it. I told him anyhow.
0: But you gave them, yeah.
1: I've been writing about this for decades. Maybe these are the things you should include. I was happy to see that a large chunk of that curriculum actually was pretty close to what I came up with. I'm not saying I wrote it. I'm just saying that These were the obvious things that needed to be done. He was out there. This picture I'm showing you here, he was out with Dave Barely. Came picked him up at 10 to 6 in the morning. He was out in the field, out with Whitecap Resources. And, they were one of the companies here. It's listed in the press release that we just got handed 3 minutes ago. Right now they have room for 25 students for work placements, but they'd like to expand that. So if any oil companies want to talk to SAS DLC,
0: right,
1: talk to them. And if they don't know who to talk to, talk to me and I'll get you in touch. I've done that a few times.
0: How important is this? Because, Brian, we see this, we see curriculum being adjusted in different parts of the province, whether it's agriculture, we've seen it in mining. Now here, this is about oil and gas. Fueling the future is what we're calling it. But how important is this in the life of the industry?
1: Well, last night after the banquet there, I was talking to some of the guys and I was saying, so I'm on the Bray Show tomorrow. What should I talk about? And they said, we need to get more youth in the industry. Okay, so I was talking to Dylan Gillis and who else? Warren Waldegger. And they were saying, look, we need to find a way to attract more kids into this. So that's what industry people who are talking about. Like Warren has run oil companies. He has his own, another one, small one here. He's run Fire Sky Energy. Dylan owns a service company, Gillis Casing Services. They are saying we need people and we need to train them up and we need to entice them to get into it. And one of the things that he also mentioned is that the oil companies have got to realize that we've got to start paying these people more, because $100,000 wage today is not the same as what it was 10 years ago because of inflation and everything else. So, the oil field services are going to have to start getting paid more from the oil companies so they can pay the younger people to entice them to come in.
0: And Dan Cugnet on the show, he talked a little bit about that. He said, you might see high oil prices right now, but that doesn't necessarily mean it's trickling down to everyone who is either in the industry or part of the supply chain.
1: No, it's not. And the reality is that some oil companies who shall remain nameless, one of them in particular sent out an email that everyone I've spoken to in the industry in the last month or so has been quite upset about.
0: Mm-hmm.
1: That said that, we won't accept any fuel surcharges because even though your diesel costs went up 30 cents a liter, we don't care. We're not paying a fuel surcharge. And yet that company is making pretty good profits.
0: Right. Well, it kind of reminds me, I know it's not exactly parallel, but when you think, food prices are high right now, but that doesn't mean farmers are getting the benefit of that. It's very similar.
1: That's a very good analogy.
0: Yeah.
1: So anyhow, yes, this is, both my kids are working in a trade. Like Spencer right now, he didn't end up going into oil and gas because he got another opportunity that came up. Otherwise, he would be in oil and gas, doing an electrical apprenticeship most likely. My daughter was working here at Weyburn here. She recently moved to Swift Current. She's still working in the industry, but she's at Finning right now as a heavy-duty third-year apprentice. So the reality is both of my kids you know, Katrina's 22, Spencer's 19. They're making good coin going into the trades, going into the industry, and you know, the energy industry. Both of them are in the energy industry. And they're doing so much better at that age than I ever did.
0: Right.
1: Like, by a long shot. You know, Spencer's already got enough put away to start seriously looking at a down payment for a house when he gets ready.
0: Sure. And I mean, that's why I think this oil and gas 20 and 30 being offered as part of curriculum. By the way, you can learn more at saskdlc.ca. 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Okay. We are going to continue on. Look at Andrew Scheer. Just randomly walking around to the don't go away, Andrew, we'll get you on after. Okay, sure, take Brian's headset for 1 second, Andrew, just to come on. Oh, you okay? Sure, let give him that one. Sorry, this is the benefit of live radio. We've got Andrew Scheer, the MP for Regina Qapel.
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0: welcome,
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2: Everyone's in Weyburn right now.
0: Brian, do you have any asks of the House Leader for the Conservatives?
1: Well, my ask yesterday was, will you be on my podcast on Monday? So we're going to be doing it on Monday.
0: Oh, well, there you go. Perfect. What brings you down to the oil show?
2: Well, wanted to show our support for Saskatchewan's oil and gas sector. As you can see from the exhibits here, a lot of jobs created by this industry. And there's a lot of work to do to make Canada the type of place that investment flows into. We just have to undo a lot of the bad policies the last 11 years of the Liberals, and our party wants to send that signal that we're a champion for Western Canadian oil and gas. Want to get things built, want to get government out of the way.
0: We had a text on the line.

0: me.
1: That's good.
0: Yeah.
1: Well, Andrew, we won't hold you up, but thanks for joining us on the program. Enjoy your walk around the show.
0: Thanks, Evan. Great to see you.
1: Okay. Andrew Scheer, who is House Leader with the Conservatives. So we bring it back to, oh, is that yours, Brian? Yeah. So let's come back to, I want to keep the discussion going about the government, being as we just had Andrew Scheer on the radio. It has been said that, and I'm not saying by people in the oil and gas industry, but it has been said that the Mark Carney government is a marked departure from the old Liberal government under Justin Trudeau. We just recently saw Stephen Guilbeau, one of the biggest climate advocates that there was in the Liberal Party, resign. Is that an indication that things are changing?
2: Oh, thank God. You know, honestly, if Alberta separates, it's because of Guilbeau and Trudeau, and that is not an exaggeration, okay? He will be the father of Confederation for Alberta if it leaves. So the fact that he's gone is good. As for change in activity and whatnot, there's still a lot of hesitancy about the current Liberal government. But I will say this, the rig count right now in southeast Saskatchewan is the highest it's been in a while, and that is an indication that oil companies are putting their money where their mouth is.
1: Mm-hmm.
2: So, you know, that is the leading indicator, as mentioned before, and they're doing that under this government. And the Saskatchewan Party government has actually, you know, they've had so much better relations under Carney. I suspect that those long flights that they took overseas, the Premier and Prime Minister, you know, maybe came to an understanding that was simply impossible with the previous guy.
1: Sure. It'll be interesting to see if this does actually lead to something. I mean, right now, many people will say talk is cheap, and we're hearing lots of talk, but we need to see some action on it. Why don't we take our next break, and then we'll come back. We'll finish up with Brian. We've got a couple more topics I want to cover. We also have another guest joining us here on the show as well. We will introduce him when we return. 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
10: Welcome back to the show, Evan Bray. Good to have you here. Co-host for an hour, Brian Zinshock. And I say co-host because, Brian, I feel like we've got guests that are popping by. We just had Andrew Scheer, who you've got on your podcast on Monday.
11: Yep.
10: Is that right?
11: Monday.
10: That's good. Another fella who, whether you recognize him or not, you might have a better chance of recognizing his voice. Robert Schmidt, professional rodeo announcer with Canadian Professional Rodeo Association with PBR Canada. He is a two-time Canadian Finals rodeo broadcaster, PBR Canada Cup Series announcer, and he's from Yellowgrass, Saskatchewan.
11: Yeah, born and raised.
10: How good is that?
11: It's a pretty great thing to be born and raised in southern Saskatchewan.
10: Welcome to the show, Robert. How did you get into this work, rodeo announcing?
11: Well, I grew up as a kid that I was born into a farm-raised family and on the back of a horse, and always loved rodeo since I was a little kid, and started as a competitor, and from there transitioned onto the microphone by chance. It was kind of where one guy couldn't make the event, and I filled in for him, and there's been no looking back ever since.
10: I mean, it's highly acclaimed. I look at the list of what you've done. 8-time Canadian Cowboys Association Finals Rodeo, 3-time Bull Riders Canada Finals. I mean, you've done it all. You must be on the road all the time.
11: I travel quite extensively throughout the months of April till December, and when I'm around, then I'm back at work in the oil and gas sector.
10: Brian, you would have been listening to this fellow last night.
12: It was great. Awesome rodeo. This is what, second time or third time?
11: This is the third consecutive Outlaw Buckers.
10: So talk about what you had going last night.
11: Well, the Outlaw Buckers and Oil Kings match bronc riding is 30 of the top saddle bronc riders in the world. 30,000 added counts for both the Canadian Professional Rodeo Association and the Professional Rodeo Cowboys Association. And we bring the bucking horses of C5 Rodeo from Lac La Biche, Alberta, the Calgary Stampede Ranch, and then right here locally, my friend, my partner on the event, Jonathan Kamita of Outlaw Buckers Rodeo Corporation, and we put it all together to kind of kick off the oil show and create a networking platform for all of the vendors and the exhibitors and the attendees of the oil show to have a party before They head into the Steak and Lobster Supper.
10: Nothing but great reviews, and the mayor of Weyburn just snapped our picture. So there, you know you've made it big time if the mayor of Weyburn is going to put the picture. Jeff Richards, thanks for walking by the booth.
12: I just want to add there that, you know, there was definitely a lot of networking, a lot of people talking last night, and it was really great. And the name of it actually comes from Dan Cugnet did a song called Outlaw Buckers and Oil Kings.
10: Right.
11: This is a true story. Not a lot of people know that. They assume because Jonathan's company is called Outlaw Buckers that we just went with Outlaw Buckers and the Oil Kings, but you're right. Dan wrote the song Outlaw Buckers and Oil Kings, and he talks about the similarities between the Western sports world and the oil and gas sector, and the way hard work pays off, and I think they're seen in the same light a lot of times, and that's kind of the message through that song, and how Dan talks in the lyrics about how he couldn't make it in the arena riding and roping, so he ended up in the oil and gas sector.
12: Well, and John Kamita owns Kamita Well Services.
11: Yes.
12: So not only does he have the horses.
10: He's got a vested interest in the industry.
12: He has a service company, right?
10: Right.
12: Which was a family company that's got to be at least 50 years old.
11: Yeah, his dad built that company up, and both Jonathan and Tyler have carried it on. And it really is a legacy.
10: That is the connections you see. It's literally one degree of separation, I think, from people, whether it's industry, farm, or just community members here in not just the Weyburn, Estes, Van area, but I would say Saskatchewan in general. So, Robert, it's a pleasure to have your vocal talents on our airwaves for a short time. So thank you for stopping by, and congrats on all the success. We'll continue to watch you, and I'd love to have you on the show sometime for a longer chat about what you do.
11: That would be great. Thank you for having me, Evan, on the show, and thank you for Brian for being here along with us. It was a great event. I want to thank all of the fans that attended. I want to thank all of the sponsors and all the volunteers, my friends and family. It really does take an army to put on that entire event, and everybody that makes the sacrifices, it truly is. It's very special to me, and thank you very much for having me.
10: Good stuff. Thanks for popping by. Robert Schmidt. We're going to grab Robert's name so we can do a longer talk with him. I'm chatting with Nicole Garn, executive producer of the show, as we talk. Brian, we're close to the end of our time. We got a minute and a half or so left. Helium is something you and I have talked about before, and it continues to be produced in the province.
12: Yeah, helium's going, North American's drilling in southwest Saskatchewan again here. I think we want to touch on lithium here because that's what's happening in this region. So things are really coming together now. Two explorers, EMP Metals, which is working in Stoughton. I was out there building. They've got a building in that built southwest of Stoughton. They've got test facilities that have been trucked in there that are basically like sea cans inside it to test out that thing. And then Prairie Lithium, which I do a lot of videography work. They've built their building south of Torquay, and they've just started bringing in their process equipment to start first commercial production of lithium in Saskatchewan. Mm. So they're not at the test phase anymore. They're actually going to start small-scale production, and that's going to happen sometime in the next coming months. I've been documenting that. I'll be having a number of update stories on Pipeline Online coming months.
10: Is there a connection between, very quickly, between the supply chain, the service companies, whether they're servicing oil rigs or other mining, like something like lithium?
12: There's about a 98% overlap.
10: Well, that's good. I mean, that's good for the companies who, like you and I have talked about, maybe have lost some ground over the last little while with multilateral drilling and things like that. Brian, always appreciate having you on the show. You've been a great guest host for the last hour with a couple of other guests stopping by. Enjoy that pie you got from Dennis. Are you sharing it, or are you just putting that in your bag and heading home?
12: No, I'm not sharing it.
10: Brian Zinchuk, editor, owner of PipelineOnline.ca, will take our break and come back. We are broadcasting live today from the Saskatchewan Oil and Gas Show here in Weyburn. 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
20: From the National Newsroom of the Canadian Press, I'm Lisa Laporte. Security agencies in Canada and those of its close international partners warn that China is using professional networking sites to gather information. They say it's intelligence that would give Beijing a strategic and tactical advantage over the Five Eyes intelligence sharing agencies. Culture Minister Mark Miller says Ottawa is directing the CRTC to back down on its recent decision to triple streamers' financial contributions to Canadian content. He says it will instead provide $600 million to the sector. Miller told reporters on Parliament Hill the fact that the U.S. has identified the Online Streaming Act as a trade irritant wasn't the only reason the government asked for the change of course.
21: It would be disingenuous to suggest that this is the single issue. The reality is we're impatient to make sure that the sector stays vital and stays supported, and that's why we're making that investment of $600 million into the industry.
20: Under the Broadcasting Act, Cabinet doesn't have the authority to overturn a specific decision on streamers' contributions. It must instead direct the CRTC on how to broadly implement the Online Streaming Act. Alberta Premier Danielle Smith, in her first public event in Quebec City, delivered a short speech in French Wednesday and commiserated over the playoff demise of the Montreal Canadiens. Smith told business leaders that she thinks Alberta and Quebec should forge ahead with a stronger economic alliance.
22: So I invite every one of you to start or continue investing in Alberta, to forge new and deepening partnerships with businesses operating in our province, and know that I will be encouraging Alberta businesses to do the same. To turn to Quebec and the natural synergies of our economies as they continue to grow and expand.
20: Smith was said to meet with Quebec Premier Christine Frechette later today. Ford is recalling more than 13,700 vehicles in Canada due to a seatbelt issue as part of a wider recall in the U.S. A Ford Canada spokesperson says the recall affects 2018 to 2022 models of the Ford Expedition and Lincoln Navigator. And SpaceX is detailing plans for going public next month in a move that could have Elon Musk breaking records.
23: When SpaceX goes public this month, it says it plans to raise $75 billion. That would be the largest ever stock market debut and would put Elon Musk in line to become the world's first trillionaire. SpaceX saying initial public offering shares will be set at $135 apiece and that they're going to sell 555 million shares, giving SpaceX a market value of $1.8 trillion. Only six companies in the S&P 500 are worth more than that. SpaceX says Musk's voting power in the public company will come primarily through his ownership of 5.2 billion Class C shares, which give 10 votes for every share held. Alex Stone, EBC News.
20: This is the Canadian Press. In sports, the Atlanta Braves beat the Toronto Blue Jays 7-3 in the second of their three-game series in Major League Baseball action. Canada's Félix Auger-Aliassime lost in French Open quarterfinal action Wednesday to Italian Flavio Caboli. Women's flag football is going to be a pilot sport at Canadian universities next year. It's also set to make its Olympic debut in Los Angeles in 2028. Calgary's Samantha Hopkins is a defensive back on the national team. She says she's excited her sport will be elevated from club to varsity status at Western University in London, Ontario.
0: We've been fighting for so long to get recognized as a sport at Western and get assistance, have support from the university, because we knew that flag football was going to take off.
20: Over half of the Canadian women's roster for the upcoming World Championship in August is made up of active university players. From the Canadian Press, I'm Lisa Laporte.
1: I'm Jillian Massey with your 980 CJME News Update. Police are now on the hunt for a new suspect in the Pelican Narrows shooting this week. The person who's been arrested on Monday, triggering the end of the active shooter alert, has been released without charges. This is coming as a shock to Chief Peter Beatty with Peter Ballantyne Cree Nation, who didn't know of the release. RCMP say there's no danger to the public that it knows of. The Public Safety Agency is lifting the provincial fire and ATV ban. 1,200 evacuees from Red Earth and Shoal Lake Cree Nation are being sent home. White City's town manager is now on leave, and the administration won't tell us why. The town says Rodney Audette's leave is an interim step and shouldn't be taken as wrongdoing. And Mosaic Company is giving $1.5 million in funding to support healthcare and food security. CJME weather on Wednesday, mainly cloudy. Risk of a thunderstorm, the low is 9. On Thursday, partly sunny, the high is 21. That's your 980 CJME News Update. I'm Jillian Massey.
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0: Welcome back to the show. Evan Bray, good to have you here. I mentioned we are broadcasting live today from the Saskatchewan Oil and Gas Show in Weyburn. I mentioned earlier a number of politicians are here. Premier Scott Moe. We had Minister Chris Beaudry on right off the start of the show. I just bumped into both Trent Witherspoon and Sally Hauser, both NDP MLAs. There are a number from Sask Party, from NDP, municipal politicians down here recognizing the importance that this industry, oil and gas, whether it's for export, whether it's for energy and electricity production in our province, the importance that it plays in Saskatchewan is a topic that is not lost, as you can see, on the number of people. It's a busy, busy day down here. Day one, officially, of the oil show. It runs today and tomorrow. They had some great activities last night as well. And it's been a great event so far, and I feel like we're just getting going. Well, you know, we often on this program will take the opportunity to look worldwide, geopolitically, what's going on in the world. And it's been interesting to watch what's going on in Cuba. I mean, Cuba is facing one of its most challenging periods in decades, severe fuel shortages, food distribution problems, thanks to the ongoing tensions with the United States. The situation has drawn international attention following last month's U.S. indictment of former Cuban President Raul Castro. Reports suggest fuel shortages are impacting the delivery of food and other essential goods across the island. So many are wondering what comes next for this country and its people. Helping us make sense of this and these developments is John Kirk, Professor Emeritus of Latin American Studies at Dalhousie University, one of Canada's leading experts on Cuba. He has written extensively on Cuban politics, society, international relations, and he is one of the more globally recognized speakers on this topic. We welcome to our show John Kirk. Professor, thank you so much for giving us some time.
1: Glad to be here, Evan.
0: So, in May, the United States indicted former Cuban President Raul Castro. What does this mean? What impact, what significance does this have?
1: This is just one late development in a series of what I call death by a thousand cuts that the U.S. has been imposing upon Cuba.
0: Right. So let's talk about that. Let's pull this apart. You say death by a thousand cuts. Let's talk about what are the things the United States has been doing over time that we see impacting this.
1: 1962 with the blockade, which continues to this day. So it's very difficult for other countries to trade with Cuba. The fuel blockade you mentioned, there's been one tanker in 4 months arriving in Cuba. What that means is that there's no fuel for the hospitals, the schools, for buses, for transportation. So it's had a massive, massive impact. There are sanctions against any foreign business. You may have seen in the past 2 weeks, Sheraton International, based outside Edmonton, suspended its operations because of sanctions that Trump had imposed. And then, ironically enough, 55% of Sheraton's shares were then sold to an American company. An American company headed by a former financial advisor to President Trump, who then got State Department green light. So it's illegal for Canadians to be involved, but it's okay for a friend of Trump. You may also have seen that 2 days ago, Blue Diamond, the major hotel chain for Canadians in Cuba, has closed its operations. So anyone in Saskatchewan who usually goes to Cuba for a beach vacation is now faced with the fact that there are no Canadian companies involved. It is a massive blow to Canadians, but also, of course, to the Cuban economy. There are also psychological operations. Trump has sort of been saying consistently, I can take Cuba whenever I want to. He's been toying with Cuba since he's been in power. And the CIA head of the CIA director was in Cuba 3 weeks ago, basically reading the Riot Act to Cuba. So these thousand cuts started with Trump 1, and in the second mandate of Trump, have continued.
0: It's amazing when you look at, I mean, some of them, like you say, it could be, the saying, I think, is a death by a thousand cuts, but some of these are fairly deep. Some of these are fairly serious. John, I wonder about the timing of this case involving former Cuban President Raul Castro. I mean, these charges relate to the 1996 shoot down of two civilian aircraft. Any thoughts on the timing? Why pursue it now, 30 years later?
1: Sure. Well, today, Raul Castro turns 95. Can you imagine a 95-year-old man being paraded, manacled, taken to a court in New York? It ain't going to happen. So I think that this, again, is one of the thousand cuts. That Raul Castro, well, bear in mind that the midterms are going to be facing the United States in November. Bear in mind that the U.S. is losing the war in Iran. This was supposed to be an easy fix over in a few days. It's continuing. Strait of Hormuz continues to make life impossible for everybody in the world because of high fuel costs. So I think that this is seen as an easy fix for the Trump administration as it heads into the midterms with declining popularity of Trump. I think that they've made a miscalculation.
0: Can you give us a sense of the severity of what Cuba is feeling right now? Can they survive the Donald Trump presidency?
1: Well, the jury's out as to whether they can survive. You could argue historically that January 3rd, 1961, the U.S. broke relations with Cuba, and it was only under Barack Obama when they were renewed. And under Obama, Cuba-U.S. relations took off remarkably well. Then, of course, Trump came along. I think that the Cubans have been remarkably resilient since 1961, but things are tough. Every day I'm in contact with people in Cuba, and I know how difficult it is. Imagine what it's like to have 3 hours of electricity a day. Imagine if you're sitting in front of a computer. Imagine if you're trying to get a bus. Imagine if you're working in a factory.
0: It is hard to imagine, and it makes me think about, you know, what a collapse will look like if we're not calling what's happened so far a collapse. If that were to happen, what then? Who picks up the pieces? Is this the United States swooping in?
1: Scenario one is a massive invasion, something like what the U.S. has tried to do in Iran and failed. Invasion like Iran similar to what they did in Venezuela by swooping to arrest a 95-year-old former president, and three, having the system collapse from within. That's what the U.S. plan is at the moment, to make people's
0: right.
1: conditions so intolerable that people will rise up and bring about regime change. It's unlikely to happen in the near future, but things are getting very, very tough, and that's the hope. That's the plan of Trump.
0: Right. Can we talk about the fuel situation? Who are they getting fuel from right now?
1: Nobody. There's been one tanker which came from Russia 2 months ago. Nothing has happened in the past. So 4 months, there's been one oil tanker. And so they are desperate. Imagine what it's like in a hospital. At the moment, there are 10,000 pediatric cases needing surgery, which have been postponed, 120,000 cases. 12,000 pregnant women can't get ultrasound to check up on their babies. So fuel is stopping everything, and no one in the world has managed to step up to provide fuel. So it's a disastrous situation.
0: And I'm assuming that lack of willingness to step up or ability to step up has a lot to do with ultimately what that will do to that country's relationship with the United States.
1: Exactly, Evan. I think that Canada is very worried about COSMA, and as a result, we've given $13.5 million worth of food aid. Not bad, but Mexico, our other COSMA partner, sent four Navy ships loaded to the gills with food. We should be doing a lot more. We should consider sending fuel. But again, like many countries, I think people are afraid of offending Trump and suffering the consequences. It's too bad because it's a moral dilemma.
0: That was you kind of leaned into the question that I was going to ask, which is what role should Canada play, and how much does the fact that even if you lump Mexico in with Canada, that they're trying to negotiate the CUSMA agreement right now, how much does that factor into how much they're willing to do? I know you stepped into that with your last answer, but any further thoughts?
1: It's the massive factor, the most important, which is affecting the position of the Canadian government. I think that Mexico has shown tremendous courage. It did provide fuel originally, but then when Trump's threatened sanctions, decided to go the food route. We've been very timid. And it's too bad because Canadians make up 40% of all the tourists going to Cuba. A million Canadians every year go to Cuba. It might well not be possible under Trump if American hoteliers take over the chains, the hotels the Canadians had been able to go to before. So I think it's time for the Canadian government to step up, to think of Canadian vacationers, to think of traditional roles. Cuba's been extremely positive in its relationship with Cuba. Pierre Trudeau was the first leader of a NATO country to go to Cuba. In 1962, John Diefenbaker, he was the first Canadian Prime Minister to stand up to the U.S. and sort of say, no, we will not break relations with Cuba. And Cuba and Canada and Mexico were the only two countries in the Western Hemisphere that didn't bow to American pressure. I think it's time we did the same again.
0: John Kirk is my guest, Professor Emeritus of Latin American Studies at Dalhousie University, talking about the state, the situation with Cuba right now. When historians look back on 2026, what do you think that they will see this year as? Is it a turning point for Cuba? Is it just another chapter in this long struggle between Cuba and the United States?
1: 2026 will be seen as a year when Donald Trump tried to extend U.S. Influence over the entire world, and the jury's out as to whether he's been able to succeed. Cuba is facing the greatest challenge it's faced since the U.S. broke relations with Cuba in 1961. The jury's out as to how people will see. The bottom line is that Trump is I think done some very dangerous things for the planet, and I think it's time that people stood up, regardless of where they are.
0: Appreciate you giving us some time, John. Thanks so much for your check-in today.
1: Glad to help, Evan. All the best.
0: John Kirk, Professor Emeritus of Latin American Studies at Dalhousie University. It's interesting to continue to watch how this will unfold. Cuba, of course, the relationship with the states has been strained for some time. So this is not all on the backs of Donald Trump and his administration. However, some of the more recent steps that we've seen obviously have been chosen to be taken by the current administration, and what the impacts of that will be. I mean, that's what I guess we will find out. The last question that I just asked John there, how will historians review 2026? We're living through a moment of history right now that might take it in a completely different direction once we come through this period, or it might be further the collapse of Cuba. Let's take our break. We are broadcasting live at the Saskatchewan Oil and Gas Show here in Weyburn for the entire show. It's been great. Lots of great guests popping by. Craig Lothian, I just noticed, walked by the booth. He was the Saskatchewan Oilman of the Year. That announced a number of years ago. Some royalty, if you will, in the industry here today at the show, which is not surprising. A full house in Weyburn. 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
0: One thing I think we could all use a little more of these days is peace of mind. Something that's constant and constantly positive, you know? I'm Evan Bray. 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

0: Just having a chat here with a couple of people that just got to the show, and they said, boy, parking is it's challenging out there. So it's basically a good indication to you, if you are planning on coming to the show and you know there's others that are coming as well, carpooling, not a bad idea, because it's full show. Well underway here in Weyburn, the Saskatchewan Oil and Gas Show. We're broadcasting live from the show, and parking is at a premium out there right now. So carpool if you can. It'll save you a little bit of headache when you get here. We've been talking about over the last little while, it was late last week that we heard for the first time the word recession being used. That's when you've got more than one quarter of downturn in the economy, the GDP is going down, and as a result you have two of those back to back. It is considered a recession. One of the things that we've talked about on the show, and we talked about it yesterday quite a bit, is the criticism, at least my criticism, that we haven't heard from the Prime Minister yet. This is something that the Prime Minister of Canada, who, by the way, has a background in finance, in economics, he should be first and foremost in front of this, talking to Canadians. Yesterday, we heard a very short snippet from him. They caught him just before he went into the chamber. This is what he had to say.
1: This government's been in the process of laying the foundations for a stronger, more resilient, more independent Canadian economy. That process is settling in during that time, as we make major investments, major changes. As we do all that, the data is going to be uneven. And, you know, we see some weakness, in part because of clear decisions by the government. So we have taken back control of immigration. That's meant the population growth has flattened. In fact, it's slowed, or it's been negative for the last two quarters. We have reined in government spending. So it had been growing close to 10%. It's growing less than 2% now. So that's also something that weighs on. There's some other choppiness in terms of how investment is happening. But we're also seeing at the same time the foundations coming into place, settling in for that stronger, more resilient economy.
0: So that is the first comments that we've heard from the Prime Minister. And even in that 1 minute, provided some context. I think there's obviously a lot more that can and needs to be said, but understanding that, yeah, there is some weakness right now, as he put it, in the way of the recession. What role has government played? Well, clearly it has played a role when you talk about changes to immigration, when you talk about reductions in spending. And I'm guessing the Liberal government would be able to, or would want to, talk about that in a way that they see this as a positive. All of this leading to, why has the Prime Minister not been out in front of this more? It's been something certainly we've heard from Pierre Poilievre and the Conservatives, but to yesterday and to just that short clip we heard, if anything, the Prime Minister has been dodging reporters' questions on this topic, which is a complete head scratcher to me. But we will continue to follow this along, and of course, always appreciate you joining our conversation here. All right, we're going to take another break. When we come back, we'll meet another leader from the community. I'm looking forward to having the chat with Dale Manil coming up here in just a second. Broadcasting live from the Saskatchewan Oil and Gas Show, you're listening to 980 CJME and 650 CKOM.
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3: I'm Jillian Massey with your 980 CJME news update. Police are now on the hunt for a new suspect in the Pelican Narrows shooting this week. The person who's been arrested on Monday, triggering the end of the active shooter alert, has been released without charges. This is coming as a shock to Chief Peter Beattie with Peter Ballantyne Cree Nation, who didn't know of the release. RCMP say there's no danger to the public that it knows of. The Public Safety Agency is lifting the provincial fire and ATV ban. 1,200 evacuees from Red Earth and Shoal Lake Cree Nation are being sent home. White City's town manager is now on leave, and the administration won't tell us why. The town says Rodney Audette's leave is an interim step and shouldn't be taken as wrongdoing. And Mosaic Company is giving $1.5 million in funding to support healthcare and food security. CJME weather on Wednesday, mainly cloudy. Risk of a thunderstorm, the low is 9. On Thursday, partly sunny, the high is 21. That's your 980 CJME News Update. I'm Jillian Massey.
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0: Welcome back to the show, Evan Bray. Good to have you here as we continue our broadcast live at the Saskatchewan Oil and Gas Show. I'm proud of what I see here. I rolled into town last night as I'm getting into the hotel, checking into the hotel, talking with a couple of people. Both were from Alberta, and both were very quick to talk about, number one, the importance of this show, but number two, the health of the industry right now, which I think over the last little while there's been there's a series of reasons, and one of the big ones being the lack of assistance that we were getting federally. I don't know that that's completely turned around, but it does feel as if the attitude has changed. And chatting with some of the producers, some of the industry leaders that I've been able to chat with today, I like the vibe here at the oil show. Well, when we think about oil and gas, we think about many companies, long-standing companies that have been in existence in our province and have played such a key role, people that have built their careers in and around the sector. And when you think of Jerry Manil Limited, which is based here in Weyburn, that is a company. I actually had the opportunity to go and visit the incredible crew at Jerry Manil here a couple of months ago, and I'm happy to say today I've connected with two of their leaders. I've got Dale Manil joining me, who is a Saskatchewan oil patch leader, co-owner of Jerry Manil Limited. Dale, thank you so much for being here.
1: Thank you for having me.
0: Good to have you. And Darcy McCormick, who is the CEO of Jerry Manil Limited, a career in military, and decided, nope, this is what I'm doing now. And you've been doing this for how long, Darce?
2: So I've been with Jerry Manil Limited now for just over 12 years.
0: Yeah. So it's good stuff. I'm very appreciative to have both of you here. Can we talk a bit about Dad first, Dale? Because it was Dad 65 years, right?
1: 65 years ago.
0: Yeah. Yeah. So talk about his vision, or what he saw as an opportunity.
1: Well, he was just raised to work, and when there's opportunity, he was there for it. And he actually, will correct Darcy and myself, he started in 56, I believe, but incorporated in 61.
0: Oh, okay.
1: So that's 65 years incorporated, but he's been in it a long time. Back then you just did what you had to do.
0: And what was it that he did? How did he start the company?
1: He originally started hauling water to rigs. Then he took a winter off to take a welding course in Edmonton, came back, and started with some welders, some pipe layers, and 5-10 crew, staff, and built it up from there. And there was opportunity here with the Weyburn unit, south of Weyburn, and there was lots of opportunity in Estevan, but he chose Weyburn was home,
0: right?
1: He hired people that wanted to be here around Weyburn, and both great communities, but this is home, and just grew from there, snowballed, and as the industry grew, so did we.
0: Well, your company has grown significantly, and I know when we were chatting here a couple of months back, Darcy, you talked about some of the changes that you had to make as a company to survive in months or years where there was some, maybe a downturn in the oil patch, and so there was need to find ways to diversify, because what I got from you was that the company feels a very strong sense of responsibility to its employees. It's a large number of people whose families depend on Jerry Manil Limited for their income and their livelihood. So can you talk about some of the work that Jerry Manil has done recently to expand services?
2: Yeah, absolutely, Evan, and thanks for having us. So, correct, we're very dedicated to our employees. We're constantly trying to find and work hard to find that next opportunity, and if that means changing, evolving, retooling to get into different areas that we haven't been in before. And our industry, the oil and gas industry, has been, quite honestly, very good to us, which has afforded us the opportunity to be very good to the community and provide for a lot of families and employees and their families. So we're focused and dedicated in this community, but anywhere we can expand and look to, we don't like to say no.
0: Right.
2: So if there's a solution, we want to be the solution to that problem, or we at least, if we can't be the solution, we want to help find a solution.
0: Mm-hmm.
1: And I just to add to that, Darcy's exactly right. My father's, and he's our he started this whole thing. He's 91. He's still active. And it's actually his, my mother and father's 65th anniversary today.
0: Oh, really?
1: So
0: they,
1: it was a big year, 61. He incorporated and But you, he worked with people, and he taught me and my siblings. You work with people. You're not sure. You need. It's like a football team. You need an owner. You need a general manager. You need a coach. You need players. But everybody's important, and you work with them to get the results. And so he doesn't look. He'd be the one in the trench before anybody else, digging, looking for a pipe, and that's kind of Jerry Manila Limited's. I guess it's heritage, it's history.
0: Sure.
1: Because of him, and you know, my brother and brother-in-law and myself, we've carried that on. We were the second generation, and I look at Darcy and his staff, which I work with a lot of them, but we've kind of handed the baton off to them as a third generation, because it's all about everybody's important.
0: I just had a fellow pop by the booth right off the start this morning. We weren't even on the air yet. Simon, who works for you guys. And, you know, without any prompting, very effusive in his praise for the company. He said, because for him, it's a second career, right? He had another job first, moved over there, and he said, I can't say enough about this organization and how they treat their people. There's something to that. In when you're looking at companies that succeed, I really think that ability to take care of your people, especially in volatile times, is important. We're talking about it from a government level right now,
2: right.
0: And sometimes I think there's a big breakdown in communication, but that had to be a big part of what steered the company to success.
2: Yeah, and absolutely. So again, I just, going back to Jerry, I remember as a young man, out in the patch, and people walking around looking, where's Jerry Manila? I got to find Jerry Manila. And somebody out of the blue, and this is no different than any of those people that were working the patch back then and lots today. They always said, look for the dirtiest, darkest part of the trench. That's where he'll be. And lots of times that's where you found him. Yeah. And he was there, lead by example type person, which is what the next generation has done. And us, and we've got 50 plus year employees and one that just retired, and lots well into the 40 years they've been with us. And they're that way. They're versatile.
1: It's a family.
2: They want to work, right?
0: Yeah, so, sure.
1: It's been the key to Jerry Manila's success. I could go over the names over the years that, like Darcy said, long-term employees, 40 years, 45, 35, and they're part of that Jerry Manila Limited family. Mm-hmm. And we have responsibility.

0: By his dad. Darcy McCormick is the CEO of Jerry Minnell. I remember when we chatted a couple of months ago, we talked a bit about politics, and we talked about how really crappy the last decade plus has been. Has it gotten any better? I mean, we've seen recently the exit of Stephen Guilbeault, and I said, is that a litmus test? Yeah, good. Is that a litmus test for it turning the corner? I mean, we're seeing Danielle Smith signing the, you know, the potential development of this pipeline.
1: Well, I heard Brad Wall on your show here a month or two ago, and Brad's, he's been Saskatchewan's turnaround. Yeah. I have the utmost respect for the man and as a leader, but I got to echo what he had said there. You know, talk is cheap. We need action and not years. We need to get rolling. And really, I don't. You can talk out west one way and talk out east another, but we need some action.
0: Right.
1: And until we see that, we're not going to see, and investment dollars are what tells the tale, and we're still not seeing that influx. Oil at $90 to $100 a barrel, that's great, and that's why I think we're seeing that enthusiasm and that optimism, which we've been Darcy and myself, we wouldn't have stuck it out for 12 years.
0: I was going to say,
1: but we still, we got to be fiscally, you know.
0: So what could happen? Like, so if we've got, I mean, oil prices are great right now, but what I'm hearing from Dan Cugnet and others is that's not always trickling down to the men and women that are working on the front lines for Jerry Minnell, for example. What needs to happen to incentivize this? Is it a pull back on regulations and policy? What is it?
2: Well, I think a lot of it is we used to see this change a lot faster, but it's dragged on for so long, the lack of support federally and the buy-in and the negativity they've been preaching so hard against the West.
0: Right.
2: It's deterred people that a lot of young people are, you know, to come into the industry and stuff, and investors as well, are nervous. Like, it's like, okay, sure, we heard you say it, but like Dale said, let's see the action. Let's see the commitment. So the longer this is taking, the longer it is for that people, the investors, the people that want to work in the industry to really think it's serious, to take that commitment and say, yeah, this is the industry I want to work in, or we do want to reinvest in this industry as well.
1: As I told you, Evan, when we met a few months ago, we have the cleanest, the best production of oil in the world, right here.
0: Mm-hmm.
1: And yet, you go to Ottawa and they talk us down that it's the dirtiest, it's the most corrupt, but yet they'll buy it from other areas in the world that are third world countries and barbaric to
0: way
1: what we
0: worse
1: do.
0: Compared
1: way
0: to
1: worse.
0: Us, yeah.
1: And that's what's frustrating for us producers, because we work hard. We're proud of our industry. This is a great industry. My family, you know, is here because of it and been successful because of it. But when you hear that in your own country about how terrible we are from certain entities, you mentioned his name a little while ago. We're not.
0: Yeah.
1: We're the best. So let's sell it. Let's do it responsibly, like we should and we will, and promote that instead of beating us up. And unfortunately, that's where we're at.
0: Sure. I want to just throw out an opportunity for you to talk about what's the future hold. If we were to look 65 years out, I expect, based on how Jerry Minnell Limited has gone over the last 65 years, this company will be around for a long time. What does the future look like? Darce, do you have an idea there?
2: Absolutely. So we are going to be around. You know, we're committed to this community. The Minnell family is a huge supporter of this entire community. They were born and raised here. They preach local. We do everything local. We want to support as best we can. We're going to continue to diversify and grow, and hopefully a majority of that is in our primary industry. But we're definitely not opposed, and we're researching lots of other opportunities and evolving, as companies have to do over time, consistently anyways.
0: Yeah.
2: And we've researched some that we thought would be a big goal, and turns out it's not quite a fit for us at this point in time, but we're not taking it off the radar, and we go to the next one kind of thing, right? So we're continuing to look at that, and
1: we, as Darcy said earlier, and that's why he's where he's at. No is not in our dictionary, and we're honest with people. We can't do it, and it doesn't make sense with our tooling, our people, we'll be upfront and honest. That's what. That's why.

0: longer, 65 years later. But we're not afraid to take on any challenge and explore it and in any form of energy. We're oil and gas, but there's solar, there's wind. We've bid on different projects, and energy is energy is energy. And I'm not going to be like the guys in Ottawa to beat our industry, our oil and gas industry up. I'll look at and be open-minded to any form of energy that employs our great team and helps the community.
1: And we preach to our guys, every problem has a solution. We need to find the solution.
0: Yeah.
1: Right.
2: Love the optimism, love the teamwork, love the sense of community, love the hard work. Jerry Manil Limited, I think, has proven that. Dale Darcy, I appreciate you guys popping by today. Congrats on 65 years plus success. Please
0: pass
2: that on to your dad.
0: I will.
2: And I do think we are going to continue to see great things from your company. So thank you both very much.
1: Thanks.
2: I appreciate it. We're broadcasting live at the Saskatchewan Oil and Gas Show. In fact, we'll take a break. Quick, Dick McDick is taking the stage tonight, and I think he's going to take the microphone here for a couple of minutes when we get back. 650 CKOM, 980 CJME.
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0: Welcome back to the show. Evan Bray, good to have you here. We are live in Weyburn on the exhibition grounds. This is the site of the 2026 Saskatchewan Oil and Gas Show. Every other year they host this show, so no show last year, but back this year. It's not only the who's who of the industry, but I'm impressed, actually, with the number of people. I just saw our friend Lisa from the Hospitals of Regina Foundation walking around. A lot of people are in this community for the show. By the way, we also had Larry Seaman just stop by, who is the owner of the KFC, where you have the all-you-can-eat KFC buffet. I mean, that's a beauty, right? And so we appreciate him stopping by. And Quick Dick McDick on stage tonight.
1: Oh, boy. We're going to have a good time.
0: are going to have a good time.
1: Although you kind of got me jonesing a bit for some K-fry now that you're talking about it, right?
0: Well, that buffet is a big it's a big draw in the community.
1: It's been cold sandwiches in the tractor for the last little while. Here,
0: listen,
1: right?
0: I was going to ask you, did you get your seating done? I was just watching your video the other day.
1: We're 100 acres shy of being done right now. We got rained out there last night. The guys were going to finish when I left. I'd leave at noon yesterday, so I'd come down for the buck last night here. And, yeah, we should finish up as soon as it dries
0: How
1: up.
0: How was the buck last night?
1: It was so good.
0: Yeah.
1: They always do such a good job. The Outlaw Buckers and Oil Kings Bronc match is fantastic. But, like, great stock, and it's a really well-organized event. And, like, the production value of it is really good, too. I mean, like, they're giving PBR run for their money. They got fireworks going, and it's awesome.
0: I feel like the vibe is good right now.
1: It's
0: at
1: so
0: this
1: good.
0: Show. Like, you can feel some energy in the industry right now.
1: There's energy in the energy
0: pun.
1: Industry,
0: yeah.
1: right? Yeah, but, like, there should be. Have you seen the price of oil right now? I mean, but, like, it's long overdue that the industry gets a little bit of recognition. And with everything that's going on, your interview with Dan this morning was great, you know, when you guys were touching on the Strait of Hormuz and everything that's happening globally with energy.
0: Right.
1: It really makes people focus on local and what we do right here in Saskatchewan, you know, and like I worked oil and gas for 20 years in central and northern Alberta, and it's an amazing industry, just like agriculture. It's full of incredible.
0: There's a lot of synergies, isn't there?
1: Oh, there's so much.
0: The
1: right?
0: resilience, yeah. the optimism, the hard work,
1: innovation, yeah. technology, and you know, like being in the industry and helping each other out. It's amazing. Like, and that's why I think agriculture and oil and gas and forestry, they all collab so well with each other, because you usually got a guy that's farming sure. that's hauling logs, or a guy that's farming that's operating wells.
0: Sure.
1: And it's amazing. And
0: we're almost out of time, but your show tonight, I feel like with the energy in the room and people wanting to have a good time, what are we in for?
1: I'm pumped. It's going to be a good time, and I've got some Weyburn specific stuff because
0: really?
1: I know the area.
0: Customized material.
1: Yeah. It's going to be fun. We're going to have a good time. Really looking forward to it here
0: Quick,
1: tonight.
0: Dick McDick, I appreciate you stopping
1: Good
0: by.
1: To see
0: Thanks
1: you,
0: so much. Yeah.
1: Right on.
0: Appreciate you stopping by. Okay, we are going to continue our broadcast, of course, live today from the Saskatchewan Oil and Gas Show. Looking forward to the next conversation with Jeremy Evans, better known as the Grizzly Dude. He was the subject of an attack by a grizzly bear back in 2017, and now is on the speaking tour talking about inspiration and resilience and safety. And I look forward to what will be no doubt a chilling but inspirational conversation with him when we come back here on 980 CJME and 650 CKOM.
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9: From the National Newsroom of the Canadian Press, I'm Lisa Laporte. Security agencies in Canada and those of its close international partners warn China is using professional networking sites to gather information. An alert issued Wednesday by CSIS and agencies in Australia, New Zealand, the UK, and the US says China ultimately seeks privileged military, political, and economic intelligence. Natural Resources Minister Tim Hodgson unveiled close to $130 million in funding Wednesday for 56 forestry-related projects across Canada. He says the country's forestry sector is the trade canary in the coal mine as it faces structural challenges that go beyond Trump-era tariffs. Two activists who took part in separate flotilla protests bound for the Gaza Strip say they were mistreated by Israeli authorities who reject those claims. Ihab Lotayef and Safa Chebi spoke with media on Parliament Hill Wednesday about their experience.
10: Under gunpoint, myself and my six boatmates were forced to our knees and searched from throat to feet. We were then placed as hostages at the bow of our boat and held still at gunpoint while their colleagues down inside the cabin used wire cutters, among other things, to destroy beyond any possible repair our engine.
9: NDP MP Heather McPherson says Ottawa needs to meet with the activists and take a tougher line on Israel. Some of Canada's largest environmental groups were on Parliament Hill Wednesday, urging the Liberal government to reverse course on what they're calling rollbacks of environmental policy. Environmental Defense Director Tim Gray says Prime Minister Carney is proposing the worst evisceration of environmental law in Canadian history.
11: Declaring federal economic zones as law-free areas, broadly undermining environmental rules, approving projects before impacts are studied, and setting aside species protection isn't building. It's destructive and it's dangerous.
9: Speaking to the Canadian Press on his way into his weekly Liberal caucus meeting Wednesday, Carney said the government is absolutely not throwing away environmental protections and cited its new nature strategy. The U.S. House approved a war powers resolution today that would halt the U.S. military action against Iran. Opposition to the war has only grown as the conflict drags on and as U.S. President Trump struggles to negotiate a quick resolution. And a Metro Vancouver ski resort has unveiled what it says is the largest Canadian flag ever made. This is the Canadian Press. In sports, the New York Knicks beat the San Antonio Spurs 105-95 in Game 1 of the NBA Championship Series. The Atlanta Braves beat the Toronto Blue Jays 7-3 in Major League Baseball action. Women's flag football is going to be a pilot sport at Canadian universities next year. It's also set to make its Olympic debut in Los Angeles in 2028. U Sports Chief Executive Officer Pierre Arsenault says flag football is a fast-growing sport, noting several universities in Quebec and Ontario have women's teams.
12: The growth of women's flag football really across North America right now, and to see the attention that it's grabbing, the fact that it will be in the Olympics for the first time in 2028, we saw the ability for some real momentum around adding this as a youth sports sport.
9: Women's flag football will increase the number of U Sports championships to 24, including 13 women's sports. From the Canadian Press, I'm Lisa Laporte.
13: I'm Jillian Massey with your 980 CJME News Update. Police are now on the hunt for a new suspect in the Pelican Narrows shooting this week. The person who's been arrested on Monday, triggering the end of the active shooter alert, has been released without charges. This is coming as a shock to Chief Peter Beatty with Peter Ballantyne Cree Nation, who didn't know of the release. RCMP say there's no danger to the public that it knows of. The Public Safety Agency is lifting the provincial fire and ATV ban. 1,200 evacuees from Red Earth and Shoal Lake Cree Nation are being sent home. White City's town manager is now on leave, and the administration won't tell us why. The town says Rodney Audette's leave is an interim step and shouldn't be taken as wrongdoing. And Mosaic Company is giving $1.5 million in funding to support healthcare and food security. CJME weather on Wednesday, mainly cloudy. Risk of a thunderstorm, the low is 9. On Thursday, partly sunny, the high is 21. That's your 980 CJME News Update. I'm Jillian Massey.
8: 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Opinions. It's what makes the Green Zone the most listened to sports show in the province. The Green Zone with Jamie and Locker. 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Love isn't
0: always on time. Jamie and Locker with you here on the Green Zone. Did I just ruin your day?
14: How do you not know about Disclosure Day?
0: I don't know. Locker's like, I can't wait for Disclosure Day. I was like, what's that? And
14: Spielberg. He's done like five like alien themed movies.
0: Alien stuff.
14: In the past, he's E.T.
0: Why did I ask? Is it gonna be as good as E.T.?
14: Close Encounters of the Third Kind. This one looks, it's got Emily Blunt in it. I'm going next week.
0: Well, Drew Remen is a movie guy. Maybe he knows about it.
15: Now, here's the long and the short of it. I hate hockey and I don't like kids.
8: It's time to drop the gloves.
16: We're losing!
17: More guys, more teams.
16: They're burying us alive!
18: But hey, as they say in hockey, let's do that hockey.
0: Are you going to Disclosure Day, Drew?
19: Is Jason Statham in it? Is he going to beat up some people?
14: No.
19: Then no, I'm not going to go see it.
0: Oh yeah, I forgot Drew likes movies of a certain
14: very
0: variety.
14: Specific genre for yeah. For Drew.
0: If there's yeah. not planes shooting each other in the sky, yeah. Tom Cruise.
14: Okay, who's your what's your favorite movie of all time?
0: It's a Bruce Lee movie, isn't it?
19: No, Enter the Dragon is my favorite movie of all time. I thought you guys get a kick out of Bambi because there's death in there too. But sorry, kids, if I ruined it for you. No, Enter the Dragon is my favorite movie.
14: Okay, yep. All right.
19: As I'm wearing another one of my Bruce Lee shirts right now.
0: It's either that George St. Pierre or what's the other one? There's another person I think.
19: Mike Tyson.
0: There you go. Yeah. Okay, Drew, let's get into game one of the Stanley Cup final last night. From your expert opinion, from what you saw. Why do you laugh when I said expert opinion?
19: Just because of a few.
0: Do you want me to do X's and O's? Because I know where that's going to go. So he went down the ice, got over the blue line, shot it in the net thingy. Yeah. There you go.
19: That's what they do. Yeah.
0: But, Drew, what do you think?
19: Well, I thought the interesting part as the game started, obviously, was the quick start by the Carolina Hurricanes and the Nikolai Ehlers. But at the same time, and you guys have already talked about that, the TV timeout, John Tortorella talks to his guys. And it's a very upbeat talk. It's just a simple fact of, guys, we know how we have to play against this team, and East-West isn't the way to go. Got to be direct. You got to get pucks behind. The thing that really struck me, though, that even though they were down 2-0, they didn't get panicked. They didn't play sloppy. They just were making mistakes. And the game came down to basically, if you turn the puck over at the wrong time, it was going to cost you. If you lost your man, it was going to cost you. If you, those little details that matter in a game showed up last night. Because both teams really kind of play the same way as far as how much pressure they want to bring on the opposition team. And Rod Brind'Amour said it after the game that they didn't handle the pressure well. And sometimes even when there wasn't pressure, they didn't handle it well or manage the puck very well, and it cost them. The other aspect of the game that is very interesting for me to watch is how little that Aho, Svechnikov, and Jarvis have contributed to this playoffs. That's a $25 million line. Mm-hmm. And they, I think, Svechnikov's got 3 goals, and he got a couple empty netters. Aho's got 4 goals, and this is in the entire playoffs. And Jarvis has got 3 goals. And last night after the game, Rod Brind'Amour said the team definitely needs more from him. They had one good shift, basically, near the end of the game. The other aspect is the fact that he doesn't want to mix up that line because try to get it going with substituting guys in and guys out and moving lines around, because those other three lines, these guys playing pretty well. The other aspect is how damn good was Braden McNabb last night?
17: Whew. The offensive powerhouse. Three assists.
19: From the get-go, he was the best player on the ice last night. And that's what we're seeing. You look at the guys who scored for the Vegas Golden Knights. Wasn't Eichel, wasn't Stone. Hurdle got the one. It's an interesting story about Hurdle, too, we can get to. But they got scoring from unlikely suspects, unusual suspects, like they did against the Colorado Avalanche.
14: The one thing that surprised me about last night's game was, and you kind of nailed it, you got two teams that play, you know, not the exact same structure, but they play similarly defensive, where they're hard on the forecheck, and you probably give the advantage to Vegas as far as offensive power. But what surprised me was how much on both ends of the ice, the middle of the ice opened up, where you didn't see that at all when the Hurricanes were playing, you know, to get here. Outside of a couple of periods or shifts, man, they kept those teams to the outside. But both teams last night managed to crack that defensive structure and get to the net.
19: Well, defensively, in the defensive zone, they play two different ways. The Hurricanes play a man-on-man. They always have with Rod Brind'Amour, and man-on-man costs them in the Hurdle goal. Because Gostisbehere, and he said it after the game, Shane Gostisbehere said, I took a second to relax. And Hurdle, because you're playing man-on-man, Gostisbehere's got Hurdle. Yeah. And Hurdle got to the middle of the ice with a step, and Gostisbehere wasn't there. The Vegas Golden Knights play more of a system where they're going to protect the middle, and they do that kind of, it's kind of a hybrid zone man-on-man. A lot of the teams last few years played that zone where you release a guy to another defender, and you keep players to the outside, but you spend too much time in your zone when that happens. So Vegas plays more in the middle, with the centerman doing a lot of the work, but when one guy goes, they all go. But they still manage to make sure they take care of the middle of the ice, and that's one of the reasons that Vegas was so good against Colorado.
14: Mm-hmm.
19: And how you penetrate that, you've got to be working off the puck. But unfortunately, against the Vegas Golden Knights, they're so big, they're so strong, they're so heavy, and they are committed defensively. They block a ton of shots. Look at Mitch Marner's block, which is actually, he tried to get the hell out of the way. He didn't want that puck to hit him. And he ends up blocking the shot at the end of the game. You know, so that's what they do. They get in the middle of the ice.
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14: Well, good Tuesday.
17: Tuesday. What am I doing? It's Wednesday today. It's Jamie and Locker and Drew Remenda on a Wednesday afternoon on the Green Zone.
19: Hey, I just got a great stat. Okay.
17: Is it about Tuesdays?
19: No. This is the 46th consecutive season that a teammate of Jaromir Jagr has appeared in the Stanley Cup final. This year is Rasmus Anderson, who played for the Flames with Jaromir Jagr in 2017-18.
14: That's ridiculous. Interesting.
17: It's ridiculous.
19: Right?
17: Because you go through like Trache counts from the 80. I think right. Trache is like exactly. the first one, right?
19: Exactly.
17: In 80?
19: Yeah.
17: And then it goes all the way through till now.
19: Till now. Yeah.
14: Wow.
17: With younger teammates. He's like the Kevin Bacon of the National Hockey League.
14: It's actually a really good reference, right? The Kevin Bacon.
17: But it's only 1 degree of Jaromir Jagr for the Stanley Cup Finals.
19: Exactly, yeah.
17: So, Drew Remenda, were you one of the Zoom interviews for John Chayka? The 15 seems a little high.
19: I was actually, I heard you guys earlier, and I was actually the 50th interview that Locker was talking about.
17: When he came into the meeting and said 50, I'm like, that can't be right. I'm like, Locker, 15.
14: But, well, it's Chayka. We don't know. He's a complete wild card. He could be interviewing like guys just around the corner. It's like somebody he saw like in the Tim Hortons lineup. I mean, that's honestly, for a moment, I was like, yeah, that tracks 50. Of course, he's interviewing 50 people.
0: Yeah.
19: There's blessed you by Zoom. So, you know, it's, I guess you can cast as wide a net as possible. But a lot of times those general managers and hockey staff will, in these interviews, talk to a lot of people just to get ideas of what they think from the outside about the Toronto Maple Leafs, what they see and what their ideas would be. And they have those interviews for the simple purpose of gaining information more than really identifying a candidate who could be the next head coach. I think their head coach list is very short, but their information net that they're trying to cast is very large.
14: Scotty, the producer, made a good point. He was like, maybe he just wants to seem like he's busy.
19: Yeah.
14: Just wants to give off the...
19: Idle hands do the devil's work. What can I tell you?
17: Keith Pelley walking by. Oh, doing another Zoom interview. Oh, he's hard at work.
14: Man, I hired the right guy.
17: But John Tortorella.
19: Yes. You guys and John Tortorella make me laugh.
17: I'm fascinated
14: He's on his way to Toronto.
17: Or Edmonton. Or do they keep him in Vegas? Is he the right... This fascinates me, because I thought Torts was done. And here he is, three wins away from the Stanley Cup, and he's unemployed for next year. So then what?
19: Well, if he wins the Stanley Cup, I don't even think if he wins the Stanley Cup. He has certainly thrown a different... he's thrown a curveball at Kelly McCrimmon and George McPhee and Mr. Foley, without a doubt. Because he was definitely 100%, and it's still intact, that he was hired very short-term to help this team get as far as they can in the playoffs. I think I think everybody would agree he's probably exceeded expectations. Now, the interesting thing about John is the average lifespan of a hockey coach nowadays in the National Hockey League is about 2.5 years. John's average lifespan as a hockey coach in the National Hockey League is 4 or 4.5. He has been with everybody for actually quite a good period of time, with the exception of the Vancouver Canucks, in which you guys talked about it. That was 82 games. But with John Tortorella, he's said this in interviews before. He believes his calling in life was to be coaching professional hockey. And you guys talk about the chaos around John. There's not really a lot of chaos around John. John is, as I said before, one of the most misunderstood and misconstrued coaches in the net, but people that you're ever going to meet. Yes, he has his run-ins with the media. You know why? Because he protects his players from the media. That's why he does it. So all the attention goes to him. And so he has those run-ins because he protects his players from the media. The other aspect is, when you talk to media people who've actually got a chance to know John, we talk like I do about John in glowing terms, because he's an exceptional human being with an exceptional family. And then the work he does with animals is something to be commended on. Gandhi once said that you can judge a society by the way it treats its animals, and John is a great judgment or a great example of what a great, terrific human being he is. Now, on the coaching aspect of it, it's going to be up to John more than anybody. But if you're looking at a good position to be in, and where to go and what to be, what organization you'd like to go to, and what best suits John, I think Vegas is the best place for him. Because John in Philadelphia, if you remember when they were rebuilding and trying to get things going, remember that one statement he made, guys, when he talked about, this is a very unusual position for me, talking about rebuilding and not putting the right team on the ice because you're trying to get the right draft pick and blah, blah, blah, blah, blah, and all the things that go into trying to coach a rebuilding team. He talked about how different of a position this is for him and the way he thinks in the game. Vegas is his best fit, period. End of discussion.
17: Well, I'll be interested to see what Kelly McCrimmon decides after this Stanley Cup final and the future of the head coach for the Vegas Golden Knights. Drew, we'll leave it there. And are you back on Friday to rehash game two?
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17: Right on. There okay. You go. Go see.
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17: that's what it is. 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
25: And now, Prosperity Saskatchewan, presented by the Government of Saskatchewan and Nutrien.
6: There are a couple of measures by which we gauge economic growth. Things like the total value of building permits can show hope for the future and the reality of what is happening. But manufacturing sales is all about the happening portion. Manufacturing sales data is about the actual sales of stuff we built here. So this sector's growth reflects the strength of our industries, spurred by our competitive business environment that is creating strong economic gains. And this is attracting investment and building opportunities, all while protecting Saskatchewan people. And the recent data shows that Saskatchewan's manufacturing sales rose by over 20% from February to March this year. This places Saskatchewan first among the provinces for month-over-month growth. So we were the best in Canada in manufacturing sales growth. And on another front, private capital investment in Saskatchewan increased by 12% last year, ranking first among the provinces. I'm Eric Anderson from CIMSA.
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10: I'm Jillian Massey with your 980 CJME news update. Police are now on the hunt for a new suspect in the Pelican Narrows shooting this week. The person who's been arrested on Monday, triggering the end of the active shooter alert, has been released without charges. This is coming as a shock to Chief Peter Beattie with Peter Ballantyne Cree Nation, who didn't know of the release. RCMP say there's no danger to the public that it knows of. The Public Safety Agency is lifting the provincial fire and ATV ban. 1,200 evacuees from Red Earth and Shoal Lake Cree Nation are being sent home. White City's town manager is now on leave, and the administration won't tell us why. The town says Rodney Audette's leave is an interim step and shouldn't be taken as wrongdoing. And Mosaic Company is giving $1.5 million in funding to support healthcare and food security. CJME weather on Wednesday, mainly cloudy. Risk of a thunderstorm, the low is 9. On Thursday, partly sunny, the high is 21. That's your 980 CJME news update. I'm Jillian Massey.
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17: Jamie and Locker with you here in the Green Zone. Welcome to a Wednesday afternoon. I just posted this story on my Twitter account at Jamie Nye. It is from a French radio station in Quebec City. So when you click on the link, you need to hit the Google Translate at the top of the page. Okay. Unless you're bilingual and you can read it in French. But it is the Bouchard Show. Host Sylvain Bouchard went into detail yesterday, as I'm reading from FM93.com in Quebec City, on the Canadian Football League expanding to the capital of the province, Quebec. So he talks about the CFL having a strong appetite for the market. Remember, Dave Naylor said that last week.
14: Yeah.
17: Not Halifax. He thinks Quebec City's the place to go.
14: That's interesting.
17: Sylvain Bouchard also says that they have a few people with pockets that are interested in partaking in this. Of course, the CFL wants a bigger footprint in Quebec City and, of course, that region of French language where football at Laval is king. So it would be a construction of a 25,000-seat stadium on the Colisée site. The Colisée is where the Quebec Nordiques used to play way back in the day. So it would be on that site, approximately $350 million when you consider Mosaic Stadium was to what, 280, 285? It would be comparable to inflation on what they'd get there. And before it is ready, there is talk of opening a team and getting a team in Quebec City to play at the current field where Laval plays, the Rouge et Or. And Laval is a part of the discussion because they own such a huge part of the football love in that community that the Rouge et Or would be interested in sharing this new stadium with the professional franchise. So moving from their current state into a bigger facility where the CFL is.
14: So this has a little bit more validity than the Halifax conversation, the group coming out from the States wanting to build like a huge sort
17: of complex. As though the CFL is a little more aware of this than what they are aware of what that Halifax proposal was.
14: Because when we had Stu on, we actually brought up the Halifax conversation because there was a rumor that there was this group and blah, blah, blah. And he was like, it is not even on our radar. We haven't even had a conversation with him. So, and I get the sense that if Stu had more to say about that, he might have just shut down the conversation, right? He would have just sort of limited the conversation.
17: There would have been a kind of a staged answer, right?
14: Yeah. But he was very blunt. He was like, you know what? Listen, I'm not saying this isn't going to happen, but I'm telling you we have, you know, I'm hearing about this like you guys are on social media.
17: And I'm going to go back to the broadcast deal. I'm trying to help people make sense of this because I know change is hard and I know there's a lot of discussion on the future of this league. But
14: and people are confused that this deal somehow says something about the lack of strength
17: like going
14: of the
17: from
14: CFL.
17: TSN to DAZN is like, oh, they're going to have to go to DAZN? Like, oh my goodness.
14: We've
17: like,
14: run into multiple people that have that think that this is the beginning of the end for the CFL. And we're like,
17: so
14: no, this is
17: here's the bouncing
14: money.
17: Ball. Can we follow the bouncing ball? And Stewart talked about this on the Green Zone last week. He said these words about this league getting big enough that they're too big for TSN. Remember when he said that?
14: Yeah.
17: And he said, we're at the point now where we're getting too big. Like 4 games a week is an ask for TSN. Thursday night, Friday night, Saturday night. Those are prime event nights for TSN and other, and there are, and TSN has a load of other properties. DAZN is a streaming service. Of course, it is what do you want? They get a multiple games going on at the same time, but it is, I want to watch football. Click at TSN on 1, 2, 3, 4, 5. It is, you got 2 games is what you're looking at usually. And do they want more? So if they expand to 10, that's 5 games a week on TSN. Here's my theory. Stewart knows what's coming. Of course he does. He's the commissioner. And I think expansion is so close and closer than ever that they don't want to talk about it because they don't want to have it blow up in their face like it blew up in the face of Randy Ambrosi. Because Randy Ambrosi did a whole news conference in Calgary with banners for the Atlantic Schooners. And here we go. And it looked absolutely Bush League when nothing happened. You pitched it to your fans as here they come. You had a news conference at Atlantic Schooner. What is it called? The Atlantic House Party.
14: Yeah.
17: At Grey Cup. They brought everybody in there. Fans from all over. At Grey Cup. To announce the 10th team. And nothing happened. Nothing happened because shovels weren't in the ground. They hadn't got it signed off from the mayor and city council. So Stewart isn't going to make that mistake. However, I think Stewart is confident enough that this 10th team can happen that here you go. TSN's probably said, if you get to 10 and we do 5 games, we can't do 5 games a week.
14: We can't do 5 games a week. So
17: they need another provider to have that other game. In comes DAZN. And who knows, by 2027, 2028, maybe there is that team ready to go. And what if it does get to 12? That's 6 games a week. TSN definitely can't do that. That is why you need more providers and more partners. And DAZN stepped up and offered some good cash for the league. This is all healthy news for the Canadian Football League.
14: See, I think the perception is that people will stop because of all the changes. They're not going to go to the games. They're not going to support the league. And that people are viewing the New Deal.
1: I've heard
14: the New Deal as a desperation move just to throw some. But the thing is, when you take a look at the money, this is not
1: changing.
14: But this is not a desperation move. The money that they are getting from the deal from TSN is exceptionally more than the last deal. And then you add on that the six figures that they got from DAZN to get involved in this as well. It's a sign that the league is strong right now, that the CFL is moving forward in a positive direction.
1: So Quebec City, like Halifax, has some people kicking tires. Quebec City seems more than just an idea. This sounds, from what this host is talking about, from the people he's talked to, is they have had way more serious conversations about where to put this thing, how it's going to work with Laval, all those things. And that is where that is why you need another provider to get in on the game. And that's where DAZN comes in as a streaming service. And we'll see what they have for you, the consumer, to convince you to get that game that Saturday night, if it's important to you. But this is where the league's going. And I know it's frustrating. The traditionalists, you've watched 110 and 20-yard end zones with the field goal post at the front forever. I get it. I understand it. You don't like all the rule changes. But the width of the field, the 12 players, all these, the game itself, the throwing, the passing, the playmaking, that isn't changing. You're still going to have incredible athletes doing incredible things on the football field representing our communities. Like, that is what the CFL is. And will always be, in my opinion.
14: Well, and Stu said something very interesting to us when, because we ask him about expansion every time, and he always gets the expansion question. Actually, joked about it the last time we had him on last week. One of the things that he said is he wants to get the league to a point where it is feasible for an expansion conversation. He wants to get it healthy. He doesn't want to concentrate on expansion. He wants to concentrate on getting the league to a point where somebody would come to him and go, now I'm interested.
1: Mm-hmm.
14: And
1: by the way, if they do get a 10th team, can I just say this out loud? Can we go to one division? Everybody will play everybody twice, right? You'll play nine teams times two. That's 18 games.
14: But the way they have it and set then up the with top the playoffs, eight, that makes sense. Though,
1: then Jamie. The top eight make the playoffs.
14: Yeah, it makes sense. I bet you they do that. The Quebec Rough Riders.
1: Follow the bouncing ball. That's all I'm saying. Just follow the bouncing ball. Although, with a football.
14: We already have a name, too.
1: What?
14: The Quebec Rough Riders.
1: I doubt it. Can they go with the Nordiques? Probably not. I bet you someone owns the Nordiques. What's Rough Rider en français? We'll look that up in the break on 980 CJME and 650 CKLM.
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12: Hope you're having a great afternoon. Thanks for spending some of it with us. Jamie and Locker with you here on The Green Zone. As another report on another expansion team for the CFL. Maybe Quebec City could be next, as a radio host in Quebec City on his show talks about the people he'd been talking to, and a 25

0: 5,000 seat stadium at $350 million price tag. With there's a lot of deep pocket people in Quebec City.
1: The dimensions. Well, here's the other thing too. They're never getting a baseball team, and there's always been that conversation about bringing a baseball team back to
0: like Montreal area,
1: Montreal, Quebec.
0: No,
1: but it's never going to happen. They're so far gone now for pricing on that. So if you are a guy with money in Canada, your next best option, because Bettman will never let the expansion of the NHL into Canada, but the next best option is CFL. And it is a thing. Like, guys with money want to own things, right? So.
0: All right, let's. There's another football story.
1: But hold on. What's the name? What's Rough Riders in French?
0: Oh, sorry, Rough Riders in French.
1: Yeah.
0: So there's a couple of things here when it comes to Rough Rider. It depends what you're talking about. So of course, like Theodore Roosevelt's regiment, the Rough Riders would just be Rough Rider because it's an actual person name.
1: Right? Okay.
0: But if you're talking about someone who tames horses, a Rough Rider is domador.
1: Un domador.
0: So the Quebec City domador. And a skilled horseman, military cavalry member, also Rough Riders, un cavalier émérite or cavalier égaré,
1: okay,
0: could be on there as well. So if they did want to do the Quebec City Rough Riders, the Quebec City domador, I think, would be their best option. Now that would
1: those
0: be cheeky
1: horrible
0: and funny.
1: Yeah.
0: All at the same time.
1: But they're also good names on some level.
0: But there's another interesting football story to chat about, and it's flag football. The growth of flag football. U Sports and Football Canada announced today that they're going to start a pilot program across university athletic departments. Women's flag football.
1: Okay.
0: For university. It's going to start. Next year. So that is something.
1: They're not already playing flag?
0: Not at university levels.
1: Okay.
0: Like officially as a U Sports umbrella athletic sport. It's not there.
1: Huh.
0: But, of course, with the participation in the Olympics, the growth of flag football.
1: In the States, it's like there's pockets in the States where it's like booming.
0: And if you're in Regina, there's a huge competitive female program.
1: I was going to say, I've seen women playing flag here in
0: there's
1: in
0: some
1: Regina.
0: Some talented competitive girls teams in Saskatchewan. So that is a pilot project. If you have a young lady who's into flag football, might be looking into that for a U Sports athletic scholarship in the future. 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
1: From the National Newsroom of the Canadian Press, I'm Lisa Laporte. CSIS and security agencies from the Five Eyes Intelligence Sharing Alliance say China is using professional networking sites to gather information. CSIS and intelligence agencies from the US, UK, New Zealand, and Australia released an alert about the matter on Wednesday. It states China is looking for privileged military, political, and economic intelligence. Natural Resources Minister Tim Hodgson says additional funding to support the Canadian forestry industry is on top of various supports announced by the federal government for this sector since last August. Hodgson unveiled close to $130 million on Wednesday while in Langford, BC, where he said to meet with Canada's provincial and territorial ministers. The federal government is directing the CRTC to back down on its recent decision to triple streamers' financial contributions to Canadian content and will instead provide $600 million to the sector. This comes after the Motion Picture Association in the U.S. called on Cabinet to reconsider the current approach, and the U.S. ambassador to Canada called for the policy to be rescinded. Culture Minister Mark Miller says the industry is suffering while money for Canadian content is frozen in litigation. The CRTC said last month it would require large streaming services like Netflix to contribute 15% of their Canadian revenues to Canadian content. Ford issued a recall for almost 420,000 of its vehicles in the U.S., including more than 13,000 in Canada, due to a seatbelt issue that may result in an injury in the event of a crash.
2: The National Highway Traffic Safety Administration says in a report that the recall includes certain Ford Expedition and Lincoln Navigator vehicles with the model years 2018 through 2022. The issue involves seat belts that could lock inadvertently, not allowing them to retract or extend, and that could raise the risk of a crash. The company says it's aware of one injury. Vehicle owners will receive a notification in the mail about the recall. Michelle Franzen, ABC News.
1: And a beloved French-Canadian TV channel is returning, this time on the algorithm.
3: TikTok says it will be bringing back the iconic Quebec pop culture brand Musique Plus. The francophone counterpart to Much Music launches on the app June 11th. It'll feature a new generation of VJs producing content with production company Attraction and Motion Entertainment. The original Much Music channel launched in 1986 and went off the air in 2019. Much Music had a similar successful digital relaunch on TikTok in 2021. John Kennedy, The Canadian Press.
1: This is the Canadian Press. In sports, the New York Knicks beat the San Antonio Spurs 105-95 in Game 1 of the NBA Championship Series. The Atlanta Braves beat the Toronto Blue Jays 7-3 in Major League Baseball action. Women's flag football is going to be a pilot sport at Canadian universities next year. It's also set to make its Olympic debut in Los Angeles in 2028. Calgary's Samantha Hopkins is a defensive back on the national team. She says she's excited her sport will be elevated from club to varsity status at Western University in London, Ontario.
4: We've been fighting for so long to get recognized as a sport at Western and get assistance, have support from the university, because we knew that flag football was going to take off.
1: Over half of the Canadian women's roster for the upcoming World Championship in August is made up of active university players. From the Canadian Press, I'm Lisa Laporte.
5: I'm Jillian Massey with your 980 CJME News Update. Police are now on the hunt for a new suspect in the Pelican Narrows shooting this week. The person who's been arrested on Monday, triggering the end of the active shooter alert, has been released without charges. This is coming as a shock to Chief Peter Beattie with Peter Ballantyne Cree Nation, who didn't know of the release. RCMP say there's no danger to the public that it knows of. The Public Safety Agency is lifting the provincial fire and ATV ban. 1,200 evacuees from Red Earth and Shoal Lake Cree Nation are being sent home. White City's town manager is now on leave, and the administration won't tell us why. The town says Rodney Audette's leave is an interim step and shouldn't be taken as wrongdoing. And Mosaic Company is giving $1.5 million in funding to support healthcare and food security. CJME weather on Wednesday, mainly cloudy. Risk of a thunderstorm, the low is 9. On Thursday, partly sunny, the high is 21. That's your 980 CJME News Update. I'm Jillian Massey.
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6: Jamie and Locker with you here on The Green Zone. It is the eve of the 2026 CFL season. Let's get into it with Dave Naylor.
0: Football Hall of Fame writer, TSN insider, and our pipeline to the NFL, CFL, and college ball. 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
6: A CFL preview begins today with Dave Naylor. We're going to start with the West Division today. We'll look at the East Division tomorrow. But before we get into the West, top 50 list last night, Dave. Who was your biggest surprise from the CFL top 50?
7: Biggest surprise. I mean, maybe the Davis Alexander was 8, and I got some notes from people saying, you know, hey, how can he be 8? That's not a credible list. And hey, look, I had him 4th. And I think one of the hardest things to judge in the list is sample size of play. Davis Alexander played 8 regular season games. Kenny Lawler, who had his highest ever landing on our list at number 3, played 18. You know, I guaranteed if those had been reversed, you know, the numbers would be very drastically different. So, yeah, you know, Davis Alexander threw 10 touchdown passes last year. Bo Levi Mitchell threw 36. You know, that's why I had Bo Levi Mitchell number 2 on my list, and number 4 had and had Davis Alexander at 4. I mentioned this on air. The guy that I had higher than most other people had was Tyler Snead, you know, in Montreal, who, you know, I think really rose to the occasion, had a breakout year last year. He was at 40-something. I had him at 20, I think. So, you know, there's always some surprises. Maybe Chad Kelly at 24 is a little low for a guy who was the best player in the league the last time he had a full season, and I expect will be much higher when we do the list next year.
8: All right, so we're jumping in it to it. West preview, the Riders, Lions, Bombers, Stamps, all separated by 2 wins last year. Do you think we're going to have a similar situation in the parity side of things in the Western Division again next year, this year?
7: Yeah, I really do. I mean, when you just look across the division real quick and just say, okay, Saskatchewan's the defending Grey Cup champion. Calgary led the West for most of the season last year and, you know, has a lot more experienced staff. They had a lot of year one guys a year ago. BC Lions were in a play away from going to the Grey Cup, and they've really, I think, made some, you know, kind of status quo on offense, which is fine because they scored like crazy last year, and made some improvements on defense. Winnipeg has had a very unlike Winnipeg offseason, where they've actually gone out and added some impact players rather than just trying to keep the band together and losing a few. So, and again, and they were, you know, still a playoff team a year ago. And then, you know, the Edmonton Elks, a team, again, lots of year one guys last year, year one coaching staff, and a team that really came on in the second half of the year last year. So I'm sure they feel like they want to carry that momentum. So I think you can make certainly playoff arguments for every single team in the West and better than that for most of them.
6: Okay, let's focus in on the Rough Riders. A lot of the returnees are on the offensive side of the ball. They lost a few All-Stars on the defensive side of the ball. So A.J. Allen leaves, Malik Kearney's gone, C.J. Revis is out. Do you think Josh Woods and James Vaughters are enough to have that defense click as well as they did last season to help the Riders win a Grey Cup?
7: On their own, no. And I think this is what behooves CFL teams when you lose players, and their front seven is, you know, been significantly picked over, right? I think that was the one area of Saskatchewan you look at and say, wow, that's going to be really different this year. But You know, you've got a defensive-minded head coach in Corey Mace and Josh Bell, as you mentioned, taking over the play calling. You know, those are decent additions. Vodder's kind of had a late career, some breakout season last year, but certainly a strong season with Winnipeg. But ultimately, you know, some of the guys that have been reserved, some of the guys that have made the team as American street free agents, you're going to need some of those guys to emerge. I think one of the things that really maybe softens the blow of the front seven in Saskatchewan and all that is this might be the best secondary in the league. It probably is. And it's consistent from a year ago. And that's been a real hallmark of Saskatchewan's defense. So as we often know, pressure and coverage kind of work in sync. And if coverage can give you a little extra half beat to get to the quarterback by locking guys down, that can take some of the pressure off your front seven, trying to get pressure on the quarterback. But, you know, you've still got some veterans there, you know, in Mike Rose, who certainly had, you know, an impact last year. And although they have, you just go through the names of the players that are gone. I mean, between Micah Johnson's retirement, Baldonado gone, Carney gone, I mean, there's definitely going to be impact players. So I wouldn't say those two guys on their own, but I think there is an argument that Saskatchewan, especially with that strength on the back end, you know, will still be good on defense this season.
8: So Nathan Rourke makes the top of the CFL's top 50 list, and a lot of people believe that the Lions are favorites to win this season. Do you agree? Win it all.
7: Yeah, I think I certainly can make that case. And, you know, there was a time last year from about, you know, mid-August on where it felt like if the other team didn't put up 30, the Lions were going to win. And, you know, they lost Jarrell Broxton off the offensive line. They gave up the fewest sacks in the league last year. You know, Nathan Rourke had the time. And I think we really saw... I kind of had a prediction for Nathan Rourke last year. You may remember this early on, Jamie, because you weren't touting Nathan in week one, right? And I
6: wasn't that I wasn't touting Nathan. He just wasn't on my top 40 ballot because he missed so much time and was mediocre in 2024. But I could see that he could do great things. But anyways, we don't need to rehash that old debate.
7: And back in the top 50, it is sort of a whole thing. Like, how much are you predicting this guy's year? How much are you going off last year? You know, how much is your gut instinct about what he's going to be? And my gut instinct about Nathan Rourke last year was that, you know, he really put the National Football League behind him. I think that was a real distraction when he first came back for the league, as it is for many players when they come back and the disappointment and what he's kind of, I think if you listen to some of the things he said about that, he doesn't feel very good about that overall experience. But I think we saw something in him this year that when you're the 27-year-old reigning most outstanding player quarterback of the CFL, and he didn't do a single NFL workout. And that's not because there wouldn't have been opportunities. I guarantee you there would have been opportunities. He did not go through the circus to try to hang on to the bottom of an NFL roster. He's completely focused on the BC Lions and the Canadian Football League. And I think that's what we saw kind of evolve in him a year ago. And then, you know, you saw the Lions really have a breakout elite receiver in Keon Hatcher, right? A guy who I believe was number 5 on our list, and I'm not sure he was on the top 50 a year ago. You know, led the league in receiving, led the league in yards after catch, led the league in targets. So it's not like the other team, you know, doesn't know he's getting the ball. They lost Aiden Eberhart to free agency through Ottawa, but this is still, you know, I think James Butler, again, had lots to prove going back to BC. So offensively, they're going to score like crazy. Defensively, you know, they've gone out and they've made some additions. And Darnell Sankey, I think, you know, being the biggest one as a guy who plugged into the middle of that defense in Montreal and, you know, really had a presence when he came back to the league in that year where Montreal won the Grey Cup. And that's the biggest upgrade that they make. But when you look at Matthew Betts as, you know, maybe the best defensive lineman in the league, and you look at what Sankey gives them, they've got certainly some experience on the back end. Again, it's probably not a defense that's going to have to hold teams to under 14 points to win games. And so given what I just said and with the Lions, how close they were a year ago, I think BC is a smart pick to win the West this year.
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13: 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Look out for approximately 36 quarters in the Strasburg area. Then we're moving down to the RM number 7 Sewers Valley for the Lynn family farm auction. Included there will be 10 oil leases along with their land. We are booking land auctions now into the spring of 2027. For more information, steffesgroup.com, 421-99. 909.
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6: We continue our West Division preview with our CFL insider, Dave Naylor. Let's take a stop in Edmonton. The Elks have never played a playoff game since the name change. Dave, do you think they have what it takes to end the drought?
21: I think Edmonton's going to climb back in the playoffs this year. I do think this is going to be the Elks bubble changes. And I'm going off momentum from last year. You know, I think they're the, and look, they've also got an emerging star on offense in Justin Rankin, a guy who's got explosive play ability. You know, a guy who can catch the ball. And you know, there aren't that many running backs that can really qualify as game breakers. You know, you see, Brady Oliveira, somebody like that, is kind of like a, he's kind of got both qualities. You know, he can be the grinded out guy, and then every once in a while he hits a big one. But I think Rankin has that kind of explosive ability that, that not many players in his position have. And then, you know, when you look at the receiving core, what they've added in a player like Austin Mack, frankly, who people didn't think was going to be available, a guy like that, you know, and with what Joe Robustelli did in Saskatchewan last year, I think he was a very, very efficient player. The defense last year was a story of, I mean, with the same personnel, the defense last year, first half was a disaster. The second half was pretty good. And again, a lot of new personnel in that defense. First time defensive coordinator in J.C. Sherratt, who's, you know, back on the job. So I think when you look at the sort of maturation of both the coaching staff and the personnel on defense and the way they played better in the second half like last year, I feel like, and the, again, 1-4 start and made the quarterback change, and we're still in the hunt late in the season. So I'm going to say the Edmonton Elks name playoff jinx will be over.
8: Okay, and we'll head south to Calgary. Stampeders, Vernon Adams Jr., Reggie Begleton, still hurt. Do you think the Stamps can keep pace, especially at the front end of the season with the Riders and Lions in the West Division?
21: Yeah, I mean, Calgary was the big surprise team, of course, a year ago. You know, they won 11 games, led the division for much of the year, and, you know, ran a kind of different kind of offense. I think trying to protect Vernon Adams a little bit, where they were run heavy, right? They were the most run heavy offense in the league. Dedrick Mills wins the rushing title. And, you know, they played a very physical style of football. Now, they've got some changes around the playmakers. I mean, Dominique Rimes is retired. Damian Alford's in the NFL, although I expect that he'll be a guy that they'll probably get back around Labor Day. I think the big X player for them is Dejon Brissett, you know, who they signed to a decent free agent contract. He was a guy who's a number two pick of the draft, I believe, you know, 2019 or 2020. Had a breakout year with the Argos last year. Didn't quite hit 1,000 yards, but, you know, got over 900. And as a Canadian going in there, as a guy who's, you know, a decent pedigree and really ascending, he'll be one of the players, I think, you know, going to complement Tyson Philpott, Clark Barnes. But when you look at sort of, you mentioned Begleton, I remember him getting hurt in week one last season. I was standing on the sidelines at BMO Field, happened right in front of me. So with question marks around those guys, I think Dejon Brissett becomes, you know, a real sort of question. A big thing for them, getting Jalen Hutchins back from the NFL. I mean, he was a beast last year. Most of his metrics, you know, were top of the league. You know, that, to me, I think the Stamps are going to be stout on defense. You know, the question is the offense going to be able to maintain the same kind of thing? Will Vernon Adams stay healthy? Can Dedrick Mills, you know, who I don't think we thought of as an elite back going into last season, but leads the league in rushing. And then, as I said, Dejon Brissett. So some questions on offense. But I think they're going to be a team that, you know, is going to keep games close with the way their defense can play.
6: So as we put a wrap on our West preview, it sounds like you like BC and Saskatchewan and Edmonton making the playoffs. Question mark around Calgary. Does that mean you also have a question mark around the Winnipeg Blue Bombers, Dave?
21: I do have a question mark around the Winnipeg Blue Bombers, just because of the direction that team kind of has been trending over the last few years. And look, I love Zach Collaros. He's going to the Hall of Fame. He's been a great asset for our league. But how many games is he going to start this year? I would think if he plays 13 or 14, and you're Winnipeg, you got to be happy just with the nicks that he's taken and the accumulation and his age. And then the question is, what do you have behind him? What's Taylor Algersma going to bring if Zach Collaros is out for an extended period of time? You're basically starting over when you come back to this game. Yes, he's played three down football. Yes, he's got a big arm. Yeah, he looks like a pro football quarterback. But, you know, if they've got to rely on him, I think that's a big question. And then, you know, I think the Jake Ceresna addition is a big one for them. I think Winnipeg can have a decent year, but I think they're vulnerable.
6: Interesting stuff from Dave Naylor on a West preview tomorrow. He'll give us his Grey Cup prediction. I wonder if he's going to have Ottawa back in the Grey Cup like he had last year.
8: I don't think he will.
6: Do you think Britain will have Ottawa back in the Grey
8: Cup? Well, we know Britain's going Riders, right?
6: Yes, he is. Okay. He's picking the Riders as a repeat. Oh, by the way, the Blitz podcast, you can check it out. We recorded it late last night.
8: Ladies and gentlemen, the Blitz podcast is Canada's fastest growing CFL podcast.
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5: I'm Jillian Massey with your 980 CJME news update. Police are now on the hunt for a new suspect in the Pelican Narrows shooting this week. The person who's been arrested on Monday, triggering the end of the active shooter alert, has been released without charges. This is coming as a shock to Chief Peter Beatty with Peter Ballantyne Cree Nation, who didn't know of the release. RCMP say there's no danger to the public that it knows of. The Public Safety Agency is lifting the provincial fire and ATV ban. 1,200 evacuees from Red Earth and Shoal Lake Cree Nation are being sent home. White City's town manager is now on leave, and the administration won't tell us why. The town says Rodney Audette's leave is an interim step and shouldn't be taken as wrongdoing. And Mosaic Company is giving $1.5 million in funding to support healthcare and food security. CJME weather on Wednesday, mainly cloudy. Risk of a thunderstorm, the low is 9. On Thursday, partly sunny, the high is 21. That's your 980 CJME news update. I'm Jillian Massey.
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9: Well, a good Wednesday afternoon. Locker and I were just checking out the new uniforms for the BC Lions. They announced new road jerseys. Please.
10: Is it just me?
9: Turn around. Turn around, Locker.
11: What?
9: Producer Scott is giving up the perfect sign for the BC Lions. What do they call them? The Pacific Frost jerseys.
10: I think they're awful. Like, it's a weird white.
9: No, it's just
10: like
9: white.
10: It hurts your eyes.
9: It's just very white, but it's white. So they got, remember last year, if you remember, their away jerseys were those like dull gray things. I didn't mind a little imagination, but it looked like someone forgot to do the laundry or mixed the laundry together with colors and it got a little weird.
10: I don't mind the, I don't know what it is.
9: So
10: too white.
9: So they have the white, but then they have like silver pants, right? So silver numbers, silver pants, white helmet. Kind of reminds me of the Stormtrooper look the Saskatchewan Roughriders had a few years ago.
10: Yeah.
9: Was that the 2013 season?
10: They got silver
9: season?
10: Pants, they got white socks. I don't mind the piping around.
9: I remember Corey Sheets was in all white, so it would have been in that 2012-2013 area. But the BC Lions will be wearing those.
10: Pacific Frost.
9: Pacific Frost. At Green Zone SK, if you want to take a peek.
10: I don't know.
9: At the Pacific Frost jerseys of the BC Lions.
10: You don't like them?
9: I guess it's a silver helmet, silver pants, silver numbers, white jersey.
10: You don't like them?
9: Well, the Keon Hatcher photo looks a lot better than the Nathan Rourke one they had on social media. Like when you can actually see, like there are some pictures where it was almost whited out. The pants were whited out and they looked like white on white on white.
10: Yeah.
9: But now that you can see a little bit more of the.
10: The numbers.
9: And the numbers.
10: Well, and they got the orange around the numbers too, yeah. Which I don't mind.
9: Okay. They're winning me over a little bit.
10: Okay. All right.
9: That initial look, it was like, oh my goodness.
10: Yeah. I had a very similar sort of reaction. I'm not, it's not moving the needle much for me though. After
9: BC one. Lions fans, I'm just looking at their social media, just checking out BC Lions because you want to see the comments.
10: Do they like them?
9: Someone just said, take my money. That's all they said. So they must like them.
10: Okay. I very rarely agree with producer Scott on jerseys and design. Very rarely.
9: He's our jersey guy.
10: Okay. It was just arbitrarily decided?
9: Yes.
10: Okay, all right. Okay. I can get behind that.
9: He believes himself. He's got the confidence. He's got the swagger to believe that he is a jersey expert on what is good and what is bad.
10: Well, he is the design guy for the Green Zone as well. Canva expert.
9: So... He's doing a bang-up job.
10: He is, yes, yes, he is.
9: Self-trained, too. It's quite impressive. So
10: gets his stuff done quick, too.
9: So Scott gives it...
10: Graphic designer.
9: Two thumbs up.
10: Slash producer.
9: Two thumbs up for the Pacific Frost jerseys.
10: When you got an eye for design, they throw these things at you, Scotty.
9: Although people are joking that if they come to Saskatchewan and the Riders are wearing the Obsidian jerseys and they're wearing that, like...
10: No one's going to be able to see who's on the field.
9: Prayers up to the broadcasters trying to call the game and trying to differentiate the numbers.
10: Well, I think these ones might be a little bit easier to see than the
9: Obsidian of the orange outline.
10: Well, because, yeah, they kind of highlighted it, right? I was thinking that as well. I was wondering if the broadcasters would... Not that they matter, but... wondered if the broadcasters would.
9: Oh, that photo of Nathan Rourke with the visor on? Okay, I'm starting to be won over here on the new away jerseys for the BC Lions.
10: Second look, maybe.
9: Yeah.
10: Coming around a bit. I don't like that. They get dirty.
9: You're worried about laundry? You're worried about the equipment guys having to do laundry to get the grass stains out.
10: Ha! No.
9: So they should all wear dark gray and black?
10: I don't know. You just want something
9: to hide the grass stains?
10: I've never gotten white. You will never, ever see me in a pair of white pants. It's just never going to happen. If I'm in a pair of white pants, call the police.
9: What about white vehicles?
10: No. I had a white vehicle once. I had a Jetta. Awful decision. Not a white fan.
9: Why is that? We don't need to dig into reasons why, but.
10: You probably are thinking.
9: Any speck of dirt on that thing would drive Locker insane.
10: Well, there's another reason, too. About once a year.
9: But
10: white pants were a bad idea.
9: See, I have the white golf pants. I have not white, but I have like light colored golf shorts, those types of things. And then there's always that black marking where you go, how did that even happen? I don't even remember touching it.
10: Exactly.
9: DC's going white. Jamie and Locker with you here on the Green Zone with your fashion advice. But also...
10: Yeah, we should say that out loud. I mean, this is the last show to get any advice on fashion.
9: Hey, whoa! Drew Remenda might still be listening.
10: Okay, well, Drew might be an exception to the rule. You and I look like we still shop at Kmart.
9: What's wrong with Kmart?
10: Nothing's wrong with Kmart, Jamie. You look great.
9: It's affordable, durable clothing. Like Kirk Cousins, whose wife still dresses him, apparently, which is hilarious.
10: You and I, when we dress up, we just look like 13-year-olds that got forced to put a shirt on.
9: the only polo they have with a collar.
10: Wear something fancy, Jamie.
9: Mm-hmm. Yeah. Hey, I looked good yesterday. I don't know about you, but I was looking fresh for that lunch.
10: Right out of the Sears catalog.
9: Hey, it's durable and affordable.
10: Durable and affordable.
9: Coming up next, the Stanley Cup Final was a go last night. Game number one went the way of the Vegas Golden Knights. Their coach doesn't have a contract after this year. He was signed for 9 games in the playoffs, And here he is with a 24-1 record. The curious case of John Tortorella. What should his future be? Should it be in Vegas, Edmonton, Toronto, or should he retire? If he wins the Stanley Cup, just ride off into the sunset, John. Take that big paycheck from the Vegas Golden Knights for your Stanley Cup bonus and, you know, what do you adopt think a couple more dogs.
10: I bet you it's a million. He's getting his pay. Was it Daryl Davis yesterday who said, I think Daryl Davis mentioned something to us about per round.
9: No, that was Drew.
10: Was it Drew?
9: Yes. Okay,
10: all right. So if he's getting, but I don't think it's per round. I think they said, listen, if you get us the Stanley Cup, we'll give you an extra $1 million.
9: Jamie and Locker with you here in the Green Zone. What do you do with John Tortorella? And if you're an Edmonton Oiler or Toronto Maple Leaf fan, do you want your general manager to wait this out to maybe interview John in, what, three games when they sweep the Carolina Hurricanes?
10: You know what's weird? Because we mentioned this earlier. Okay? You said, we talked about this at the front end of the show, Jamie. And you said, would you want Torts to coach your team? We didn't get one negative text. Everyone's like, absolutely. Here, you and I are thinking about
9: 2 months ago, we asked that question. People would be like, are you nuts? Why would you want John Tortorella to be the coach of your team?
10: But we're thinking about this from the perspective of chaos in Toronto. That's what you and I are excited about. Mm-hmm. Wouldn't this be fantastic? Patrick Wall would be an excellent hire in Toronto from that regard as well. But you know what? Legit, for some reason, I want the chaos because it's Toronto. It's the Leafs. It's Leafs Nation.
9: Do you see John Tortorella working with John Chyka? Not a chance. Would that go well?
10: No, that's not going to go well.
9: Jamie and Locker with you.
10: That's a good point.
9: What do you think?
10: You just killed it.
9: The future of John Tortorella. Well, where should he end up next? This is 980 CJME and 650 CKOM.
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14: You know what's interesting about that email, or text from Jason? He's like, the Oilers won't be able to talk to Torts. The Knights will block it. But their contract ends at the end of the season, and they might still block Cassidy from talking to teams.
13: Well, that came up yesterday with Bill Daly and Gary Bettman on their State of the League news conference and all the questions, and someone brought it up, and Bill Daly said about the Bruce Cassidy contract, saying there's nothing in there that we can do anything about. There's other contracts, and he noted this.
14: Yeah.
13: He said there's other contracts in the league that are written in a certain way that wouldn't allow Vegas
14: to
13: or a team to block a coach from interviewing. But Bruce did not have that clause in his contract.
14: Another reason just to hate that organization. Just like,
13: well, no, Bruce, agent, come on. Be better. You got to put that clause in. If you fire me, you can't block me from interviewing. That's the clause.
14: We'll go back to my, there's a way to do business where you don't have to be brutal, right? Take care of your people.
13: Mm-hmm.
14: I'm sorry. Take care of your people.
13: I'll be interested.
14: If your number one goal is to win, I get that. But at the same time, there's a way you can conduct business and get through in life with not being a complete a-hole. You can do it. You can do it at this level. Just you and I at work together. You don't have to be a jackwagon. Right? You can also do it in business. And you know what? You can be very successful in business. You don't have to be like that. You don't, every relationship that the Vegas Golden Knights ends poorly. Why? Because they're awful people. I'm sorry. That's the way they do business. I would never want to work or play for that organization.
13: Well, here's what I'm interested in going forward is how long it takes for people.

0: people to stop doing business with Vegas.
1: It's going to start happening more and more. They're going to start isolating them.
0: And I'm wondering about that, which is, all right, you're going to play by those rules. We're not going to give you permission. And it
1: look what's happening.
0: What goes around comes around.
1: Around the world right now. You've got countries. What are they doing? They're cutting the U.S. out. They're, you know what? They're the biggest trading partner in the world. We can't control anything that this guy says or does. It changes by the second. They're just cutting him out. They're excluding him, and they're trying to work around him. Now, there's going to be some pain in that process, but that process is underway.
0: Well, and
1: one of the ringleaders is the leader of this country.
0: So we'll see where that goes in the National Hockey League on
1: doing
0: business with the Vegas Golden Knights.
1: Just the phone rings. Don't answer it.
0: Want to make a deal?
1: Nope.
0: But that's the thing. They'll get it. Mitch Marner, Toronto made a deal with him. Might have handed him a Stanley Cup by that trade with Mitch Marner rather than, you know, go about the free agent pool and then everything else. And but it sounded like Mitch was going to Vegas anyways. He had the realtor
1: I don't think
0: working.
1: Yeah, I don't think anything was stopping that.
0: Just right. Like Connor McDavid in Montreal.
1: Stop it.
0: Westmount.
1: Apparently. He's on vacation.
0: He went to the F1 race.
1: He took the dog for a walk.
0: F1 race in Montreal, checked out some new homes. Westmount, Brossard, very nice neighborhoods in Montreal. Good young team with more than enough cap space to afford $12.5 million.
1: No, I'm not biting. Stop it.
0: Come on, it's fishing season. He's coming up next. It's a double take with Daryl Davis on 980 CJME and 650 CKOM.
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10: The Queen City Pride Festival is back June 5th through 13th all over Regina, celebrating Regina's gender and sexually diverse communities. Featuring a collection of events that highlight the community's cultures, histories, achievements, and challenges still faced today.

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1: From the National Newsroom of the Canadian Press, I'm Karen Rebo. The British Columbia Review Board has granted a conditional discharge for a man convicted in the brutal slayings of his three children nearly two decades ago. Chairperson Genevieve Boudreau says Alan Schoenborn is to attend a psychiatric clinic for treatment and stay at the Forensic Psychiatric Hospital in Coquitlam if ordered to do so by the board. Boudreau's written disposition says Schoenborn must also report any intimate relationships, maintain good behavior, and not possess or use any weapons or drugs. And the case will be reviewable in a year. It was in 2010 that Schoenborn was found not criminally responsible for the stabbing and smothering of his children, aged 5, 8, and 10, at their Merritt, BC home in 2008. RCMP and Northeastern Saskatchewan say their hunt is back on for a suspect in this week's deadly shooting on a remote First Nation northeast of Saskatoon. Mounties arrested two people late Monday, hours after officers found two people had been shot at a home in Pelican Narrows. A 28-year-old woman died at the scene, and an injured man was taken to hospital. The first of two suspects was released soon after, and police announced Wednesday their second suspect has also been let go without charges. Vice Chief of Peter Ballantyne Cree Nation, Justin Helcrow, says news that the shooter is still on the loose is upsetting.
2: It's very disheartening to know. And very troublesome for our community. While they're in a state of high alert, right? They're traumatized.
1: Mounties have released video footage of a person they believe was the shooter, who was dressed in black with a black head covering while running down the road. U.S. President Donald Trump says he's nominating acting Attorney General Todd Blanche to serve in the role permanently. A White House aide posted a video on social media of Trump telling those gathered at a White House dinner about his plans. Blanche is Trump's former personal attorney, who has aggressively pursued the Republican president's agenda while leading the Justice Department. He stepped into the acting role after former Attorney General Pam Bondi was fired in April. And the poetry editor of New Yorker magazine, Kevin Young, has won the $130,000 Griffin Poetry Prize for his collection, Night Watch.
3: Young took home the award at a poetry reading in Toronto on Wednesday night. Jurors call the collection Young's most experimental so far, praising it as melancholic and haunting, tackling loneliness, grief, and racial legacies that are deeply American. Young has written 16 books of poetry and prose. He's also the host of the New Yorker's Poetry Podcast. The Griffin Poetry Prize is the largest literary award for a single collection of poetry written in or translated into English. Lisa Laporte, The Canadian Press, Toronto.
1: This is The Canadian Press. In sports, the New York Knicks winning streak lives on, and they struck first in the NBA Finals. Jalen Brunson scored 30 points, and the Knicks erased a 14-point second-half deficit to beat the San Antonio Spurs in Texas 105-95 in Game 1 of their best-of-seven finals series. Former Toronto Raptor OG Anunoby had 17 points for New York, which has won 12 consecutive playoff games. In the WNBA, the New York Liberty beat the Toronto Tempo 97-82 Wednesday night for a third straight win. The home game marked the return of former Liberty coach Sandy Brondello, who led the franchise to its first league championship in 2024. She's now in charge of Toronto's expansion Tempo, though the loss dropped the Tempo to a 5-5 record. In baseball action, Mauricio Dubon hit a go-ahead three-run homer in the third inning, and the MLB-leading Atlanta Braves beat the Toronto Blue Jays 7-3. From the Canadian Press, I'm Karen Rebo.
4: I'm Jillian Massey with your 980 CJME News Update. Police are now on the hunt for a new suspect in the Pelican Narrows shooting this week. The person who's been arrested on Monday, triggering the end of the active shooter alert, has been released without charges. This is coming as a shock to Chief Peter Beatty with Peter Ballantyne Cree Nation, who didn't know of the release. RCMP say there's no danger to the public that it knows of. The Public Safety Agency is lifting the provincial fire and ATV ban. 1,200 evacuees from Red Earth and Shoal Lake Cree Nation are being sent home. White City's town manager is now on leave, and the administration won't tell us why. The town says Rodney Audette's leave is an interim step and shouldn't be taken as wrongdoing. And Mosaic Company is giving $1.5 million in funding to support healthcare and food security. CJME weather on Wednesday, mainly cloudy. Risk of a thunderstorm, the low is 9. On Thursday, partly sunny, the high is 21. That's your 980 CJME News Update. I'm Jillian Massey.
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0: Welcome back to the show. Evan Bray today broadcasting live on the Weyburn Exhibition Grounds. It is the 2026 Saskatchewan Oil and Gas Show, a show that happens in our province every other year. So we last held the show in 2024, back now in 2026. And there, the Minister of Education just walked through. We've got a lot of different people down here today for the kickoff of the show. Official start of the show, actually closer to 10 o'clock, but you've got all of the exhibitors rolling in right now, getting their booth set up. I was just chatting with Alan Doherty. He and his wife own the Orpheum Theater in Estevan, and it just shows you the scope of which, the reach that this oil and gas show has. It's not just about those in the oil and gas industry. It's literally the communities in this south part of the province that rely so heavily on that. So we will be broadcasting live all day, and of course throughout the show we'll bring a few different guests on to talk about the industry. Brian Zinchuk scheduled for his regular monthly check-in today as well. That's coming up at 10 o'clock this morning. Okay, I want to talk about something. I saw this article the other day that I said to myself, okay, we need to get this on the show. I will give you a warning right now. If you are a Saskatchewan person that likes to follow politics, particularly federal politics, you might be upset by some of the things that we're going to talk about here in this next segment. Because according to a new report that I've got in front of me, there are a number of imbalances in representation with the House of Commons. A recent study from the Aristotle Foundation for Public Policy outlines that provinces like Ontario, Alberta, and British Columbia are underrepresented in Parliament, while some smaller provinces, you see where I'm going with this, have potentially more seats than they would under a strict representation by population model. So this report, again, it's the Aristotle Foundation for Public Policy, report proposes returning to a 350-seat House of Commons, redistributing the seats to better reflect population changes across Canada. Joining me to discuss the findings is Mark Milkey, who is co-author of the study, founder and president of the Aristotle Foundation for Public Policy, and former director of the Canadian Taxpayers Federation. Very happy to have Mark Milkey joining me by phone. Mark, thanks for taking the call.
1: Evan, thanks for having me on. And yes, hopefully the listeners don't shoot you or me. We're just delivering the data.
0: I was going to say, don't shoot the messenger. That's right. What prompted this study, Mark?
1: Well, in part because, you know, as you know, there's angst out west, whether it's Saskatchewan, Alberta, British Columbia, you know, to some degree Manitoba, about Confederation. In fact, there's a full-blown separatist movement, as you know, and a quasi-separatist question on the ballot this fall in Alberta. So wanted to look at representation in the House of Commons, you know, and we also looked at the Senate, but that's almost unreformable, as we point out in the study. But wanted to do the numbers and say, look, there's a number of ways to try and address that imbalance in Parliament, whether it's the Senate or the House of Commons. But in the House of Commons, I mean, you could expand the thing to, you know, 700 seats from its current 343 seats, you know, or you could shrink the thing and redistribute ridings. So what we kind of looked at was, okay, let's see if we can keep provinces where they are in terms of their share of the population and then the share of the House of Commons. And that led to a number of an extra 7 seats from what we have now, 350 seats. And then you kind of crunch the numbers and voila, you get some interesting results, to say the least.
0: So can you talk about the theory that you used in kind of what this distribution of seats would look like versus what is used to determine the seats now?
1: Sure. Well, every 10 years we do add seats to the House of Commons, and then basically provinces that are somewhat, you know, underrepresented get extra seats, although it's never brought close to each other. So, for example, you know, Prince Edward Island is the most overrepresented in the House of Commons with, you know, only 44,000 people per riding. Newfoundland is at 77,000. And Saskatchewan is above both of those, but nonetheless at 89,000 as of last year. So there's vast differences. But Quebec, Ontario, BC, let's take Alberta, province next door, 134,000 people per seat. And BC and Ontario follow pretty closely on Alberta's numbers. So there's a vast difference between the number of people per riding. Now, around the world, we looked at other English democracies, other Anglosphere countries, so the United Kingdom, Australia, New Zealand. very quickly. The United Kingdom, they redistribute. They don't add seats for the most part to their House of Commons. And they actually took away a whole bunch of seats from Wales back in 2024, 9 seats. And they added them to England. They took a couple away from Scotland. This is what they do. It seems brutal, but the argument, quite frankly, is, look, why should a vote in, with respect, Prince Edward Island, lovely island that it is, be worth potentially 3 times that of someone in Alberta, or, you know, double that of Saskatchewan, to use that comparison.
0: Right, right. So is this a problem that is being talked about, I guess, is my question mark. Is this something that some provinces have been bringing up as a form of, this is reform that's needed to correct the problem?
1: Well, not that I've heard recently, but one of the reasons we wrote this study is I do expect potentially that the constitution gets cracked open again. Constitutional talks may start depending on where Quebec separatism goes in the next year, where Alberta separatism goes. And by the way, we're pro-Canada here at the Aristotle Foundation. We started this place to renew Canada. So we're trying to toss out facts here and just say, you know, at least start with the data, start with the facts, and then go from there. But obviously it's a political hot potato. I mean, what federal politician is going to tell 7 provinces, you know, under these reforms you would lose seats? I mean, that's probably a death wish. But if we get into protracted constitutional negotiations, at some point we have to kind of tell the truth about representation. Now look, one way to solve all this, I would say this to all the provinces, including Saskatchewan. I mean, remember the shift that happened down in the United States for those who love history. I mean, the northeastern United States used to be the population hub, right, since the founding of the United States, probably to, what, 100 or 50 years ago. Then there was dramatic growth in the west and the south. And that's what led to a completely changed dynamic in that country. Even in Canada, I mean, the west, if you include all the 4 western provinces that now exist, they were, of course, just the Northwest Territories for the most part in 1867 mm-hmm. after. But if you look at the growth, I mean, the west now is 32% of the population, compared to 2% in Confederation. So, there's been a dynamic change in favor of the West, but I would encourage Saskatchewan and any other province that, you know, doesn't like this proposal. Right, okay, make your province even more attractive than it is. Make sure housing costs, stay low in the case of Saskatchewan vis-a-vis other provinces. Really think hard about how you can turn a province into a dynamo. BC is going in the wrong direction. Saskatchewan is going in the right direction. Get your corporate and personal taxes even lower, attract investment, so on and so forth. That's a bit of a medium to long-term strategy. But I mean, that's exactly what's happened in Alberta, despite, you know, some bad policy here on occasion. And to a degree in British Columbia, though they've reversed. So that's, I think, for people who don't like what they're seeing here and want to shoot messengers like you or me, especially me perhaps, for saying some provinces are overrepresented. Right, okay, so the way to get around that is to really make sure your province is so attractive that the population zooms up vis-a-vis other provinces. I mean, again, the other remedy to this is, sure, let's just keep everyone where they are, every province where it is, and have 700 seats in the House of Commons. But I think that's probably less palatable than adding a few extra seats and redistributing the rest.
0: It definitely gets expensive if you're looking at doing that, and I think that comes at a time when people are asking for less bureaucracy and ways in right. which we can handle excess spending. We're chatting today with Mark Melke, co-author of the study that we are talking, proposing returning to a 350-seat House of Commons, redistributing seats to better reflect population changes across Canada. You know, I'm curious to know, when we think about, you mentioned, you know, maybe this helps cool the Alberta separation talk, but if we're talking about Western alienation and we're talking about what we need to do to ensure that we are being heard by Eastern Canada, particularly Ottawa, does this get us there? Because what it essentially does is gives 2 provinces a couple more seats, but takes away from Saskatchewan and Manitoba.
1: Well, it does, but again, that's the honest math. So in a democracy, I don't think we can say, look, you know, there's some, what, divine reason why any province, or any riding, really. I mean, we can look at this province by province, which is probably what obviously irritates people, because people think of their province as my province. But another way to look at this is just, should any riding in the country really have massive, you know, like a low population vis-a-vis some other riding? And I find that hard to justify on a democratic basis. I mean, and again, other Anglosphere countries like the United Kingdom, the Australians and New Zealanders, you know, hew much more closely. In the case of Australia, you really can't depart from another riding by more than 5%. We're way over that mark. I would say this as well. We did poll on this earlier in the year in February. Leger did a poll for us, and we asked all Canadians whether they thought riding should be roughly equal in terms of population, and the results were surprising, even in overrepresented provinces like Quebec or Saskatchewan. And Saskatchewanites, is that the right term? 62% said they favored this notion that MPs should represent roughly the same number of people. Strongly or somewhat favored that position, whereas only 20% of people in Saskatchewan said, no, we don't favor that notion. So even in Saskatchewan, and even in Quebec, I think Quebec, the numbers were in the mid-50s, British Columbians were the most in favor of this question. I think over 70%, as I recall, 72% said, we do think MPs should represent roughly the same number of people. So even the polls indicate that people think that we should have roughly the same number of people per riding. So that's just the data, and I think it's hard to justify vastly unequal ridings. I mean, you can play with that a little bit in terms of, you know, the territories or even provinces. And one remedy to this is say, look, here's the number of ridings you're entitled to as a province, and then you can redistribute them as you want. Australia does this somewhat, where you can play with the riding internally in a state and say, okay, we recognize there's vast territories. So that territory over there will have slightly less people than, say, some seat in Sydney. But so that's one way to also just give provinces a little more flexibility. But again, this would assume some redesigning of how we get to a House of Commons and how we get to seats and the number per seats.
0: Mark Mielke is my guest, founder, president of the Aristotle Foundation for Public Policy. Saskatchewanians, actually, I think that's how we refer to ourselves. Saskatchewanians. Is there a sweet spot, Mark? Is there a number? Like, when you say that the surveys show that the majority of people in our province, for example, think that there should be equal representation for MPs, what is the sweet spot? We have the swing of everything from one MP speaking for 134,000 people in Alberta to one in PEI speaking for 44,000. Is there a number that works?
1: Well, I don't know that there's a number that works. Again, it's going to change annually based on population growth and where people are moving, right? So in the past year, you know, people have been leaving British Columbia, and Quebec has certainly been overrepresented forever. So, you know, again, I think the question for the public is, if we get into constitutional negotiations one day, because the Senate really almost can't be changed because of a 2014 court decision, Supreme Court of Canada decision, we're kind of stuck with the only true representation in terms of votes, you know, obviously, is the House of Commons. So I don't know there's a perfect number. It's going to change every year. The question is really, do we want ridings that are closer to each other in terms of population size? That's kind of the fundamental question. And I find it hard to present any other position as really democratically legitimate.
0: Can people find your study online, Mark?
1: Absolutely. So aristotlefoundation.org, you'll see it up there.
0: Good stuff. This has been a great chat. I appreciate you not only doing the work on this, but being willing to join us on the program. Thanks for your time.
1: Anytime, Evan. Enjoy the conference here.
0: You betcha. Mark Mielke, the co-author of this study. He is the founder and president of the Aristotle Foundation for Public Policy. You might know him as well, former director of the Canadian Taxpayers Federation. And you can find this study at aristotlefoundation.org. We'll take a break. We'll be back live from the Weyburn Oil and Gas Show here on 980 CJME and 650 CKOM.
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0: Welcome back to the show, and thanks again to Mark Melke, who is the founder, president of the Aristotle Foundation for Public Policy, for joining us. They have this new report. I actually first saw it in the National Post, and it caught my eye because it reimagines what the House of Commons would look like. It actually moves, bumps up the number of seats to a 350-seat House, but it tries to correct the imbalances that have long been seen in the provinces of Ontario, Alberta, and BC. Basically, those provinces are underrepresented, which means that the politicians from those areas, the MPs that are elected, they represent the largest amount of Canadians. So, for example, every MP in Alberta represents approximately 134,000 Canadians, whereas the MPs in Prince Edward Island, each one represents 44,000. That's a big 90,000 people difference. So it's a big difference. The study is called, it's 2026, not 1867, a 21st century review of population and representation in the House of Commons. And again, I realize there people will be not jumping up and down about this if you're from Saskatchewan, because it proposes Saskatchewan would lose 3 seats to balance this out property. Ontario, in this proposal, and this is, of course, just, it's put out there, food for thought. You want to fix the imbalance, you want to level up so that every politician speaks for approximately the same number of Canadians. This is what you would have to do. Ontario would have to gain 12 seats. British Columbia would have to gain 5 seats. Alberta would gain 4. Saskatchewan goes down 3. Manitoba goes down 1. And then Quebec and all of the Atlantic provinces would give up 2 seats apiece. So there would be a change in the number of seats if this were to go forward. Does this solve the problem? Cal in Oxbow says no. He said, I understand the math. It makes sense, but it doesn't change alienation at all. The West, especially Alberta and Saskatchewan, will continue to be controlled by the population in the East. And I would say, generally speaking, the text line has a number of people who feel that way. Change to the Senate seems to be a push that more people would like to see, although I'm not sure if everyone that is asking for change in the Senate is asking for an elected Senate or just wanting a Senate that is more representative, is less political. Renee in Swift Current, the huge problem associated with equality and population for constituencies is the subsequent inadequate support for regional concerns. In a nation such as ours, an overwhelming urban population centered in at least, at best, 5 or 6 major cities, rural and remote areas can't help but be neglected or ruled contrary to their wishes and values. Perhaps the abandoned notion of a Triple E Senate might have answered this difficulty. I saw someone else talking about the notion of the Triple E Senate on there as well. Sean in Weyburn. I'm okay with the readjust seats based on population, but I want to see a Triple E Senate elected, equal, and effective. One of the great things about it is each province has the same number of senators, which balances out the overrepresentation in the House of Commons by region. Good conversation on this, for sure. Thank you to everyone that texts in to join the conversation. Again, if you want to check it out, you can go to aristotlefoundation.org to see that entire report. Live at the Saskatchewan Oil and Gas Show and the Weyburn Exhibition Grounds, we'll be back with more about the show and the industry with Dan Cugnet.
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2: I'm Jillian Massey with your 980 CJME news update. Police are now on the hunt for a new suspect in the Pelican Narrows shooting this week. The person who's been arrested on Monday, triggering the end of the active shooter alert, has been released without charges. This is coming as a shock to Chief Peter Beatty with Peter Ballantyne Cree Nation, who didn't know of the release. RCMP say there's no danger to the public that it knows of. The Public Safety Agency is lifting the provincial fire and ATV ban. 1,200 evacuees from Red Earth and Shoal Lake Cree Nation are being sent home. White City's town manager is now on leave, and the administration won't tell us why. The town says Rodney Audette's leave is an interim step and shouldn't be taken as wrongdoing. And Mosaic Company is giving $1.5 million in funding to support healthcare and food security. CJME weather on Wednesday, mainly cloudy. Risk of a thunderstorm, the low is 9. On Thursday, partly sunny, the high is 21. That's your 980 CJME News Update. I'm Jillian Nassi.
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0: Kevin Bray, broadcasting live from the Saskatchewan Oil and Gas Show, live on the Weyburn Exhibition Grounds in the Whitecap Resources Center, and it is already a buzz, and we haven't even actually cut the ribbon and started officially. I think 10 o'clock is when the show gets going, but the vendors are all here. Saskatchewan Oil and Gas Show it really is about more than just equipment and technology. It's about the people who have built the industry, the communities that have grown alongside it. I mentioned a number of the vendors here. We have the Orpheum Theater, for example, as one of the booths here. So not as much about industry, but about community, and the community so absorbed in the industry of oil and gas. That song, by the way, that you just heard, the talented voice of Dan Cugnet, who is one of those people, one of those leaders. He's a Weyburn area farmer, a business leader, a singer, songwriter. We featured, in fact, collaborated with former Premier Brad Wall on a song, and we featured that on this program just before Christmas. We were talking a little bit about that, and I'm happy to say Dan Cugnet has stopped by the booth today. Dan, how are you?
1: I'm great, and thanks very much for having me on, and thanks for being here to, communicate to the rest of the province and the world the Saskatchewan Oil and Gas Show.
0: And I feel, you know, I have the good fortune of doing a lot of this type of work. I am at Agribition, I'm at Ag in Motion, I'm at a lot of these types of shows. The vibe feels good, Dan.
1: Yes.
0: I don't know if I'm. Am I misreading it?
1: No,
0: people are excited.
1: Everybody gets excited about the oil show.
0: Has it always been this way, or do you think the industry right now is feeling that momentum?
1: For sure, there's momentum there, but I think everybody gets excited about the show. It only happens every 2 years. Mm-hmm. It's a big thing. We bring in vendors from, you know, really all over Western Canada. We bring in guests from all over the world. And, you know, in good times, I think we're here to celebrate and feel optimistic. And, you know, when we've been through some challenging times, too, I think it's a really good reminder for the industry when we've got speakers here to say what you're doing matters. You know, what you do is important, you know, whether that's on the political side, whether that's, you know, some of the other guests and speakers we've had, too. So it's a good reminder for us that this world runs on energy. You know, our modern civilization runs on energy, and oil and gas is a huge part of that, and it's going to continue to be. So, the vibe's always great here, and we always have great events, great things going on, and we continue to try to evolve too, you know, and bring in new things and make it exciting and fun.
0: You know? I want to talk about the show in a second, but you were just mentioning getting the attention of politicians. It pretty much looked like the whole Saskatchewan government just walked through here. I saw you were chatting with Premier Mo earlier. I had Minister Beaudry on the show, but it's been a steady stream of elected officials, which has to be good for the show.
1: It's fantastic.
0: Yeah.
1: Yeah, we've got the entire cabinet here this year. We had the entire caucus, you know, government at the show 2 years ago, and we appreciate the government engaging, you know, with the show and engaging with our vendors and industry and recognizing how important this is. You know, this is only every 2 years, and, you know, my belief is what's more important every 2 years for two or three days than the Saskatchewan Oil and Gas Show in this province, and to have a real strong presence from government provincially. You know, we've got members of the opposition coming, which is fantastic, and we've always had good representation federally as well, you know, so all those things are important. They're the policy makers. They're the ones that are making the rules, and, you know, we want them to know what's working and what, you know, is also restrictive to growth. You know, the goal of the energy ministry in this province should be, did we grow production today? Mm-hmm. And, I think more of that lens is important, you know.
0: I just had the Minister of Energy, Chris Beaudry, on the show, and he was talking about, he's been out seeding as well. He, like yourself,
1: is just a farm kid as well.
0: He's a farm kid as well. So talk about your upbringing in this, Dan, because you've been raised in the industry, but also on the farm.
1: Absolutely. Yeah. We kind of joke, my youngest brother, Matt, who's the president of Valley View Petroleums, which is our family oil company, says that we're COOs, so we're child of owners. So, you know, we kind of didn't have a choice coming into this. My dad always used to joke, and he said, you know, farming's a disease that you never get rid of. So we've kind of got it on both sides, and we were fortunate enough to, you know, grow up on a cattle and grain operation. So, you know, we were around cows, and growing something is something that's deep, I guess, kind of in our bloodstream, and anybody that's a farmer out there knows or comes from that background, there's something pretty satisfying about putting, you know, seeds into the ground and and praying for rain and watching them grow. And as kids, my mom was a night supervisor at the Service Valley Hospital here in Weyburn. And, you know, we might be dropping her off KFC or dinner or something, and Dad was drilling a well. And right. we'd head out there. So, I mean, in those days, you know, we were kids crawling around on a on a rig. It was a little different safety protocols then. Yeah. And it was kind of like, you know, look after your brothers and make sure you're not in the way of the man and don't get killed. You know, so it was a different time. But
0: I'm always amazed, Dan, at the number of people that I talk to that are working in the oil industry but have farming roots. Is there... like, is there a congruency between the two things that you learn on one that are applicable to the other?
1: I believe so. I think loving what you do and who you're doing it with, you know, characters, you know, growing something. And ultimately, I think, you know, agriculture is the energy business. You know, and I'm a firm believer in that, that, that we're... you know, we're putting things together and we're trapping energy in a seed or a kernel of grain. And, you know, that's food energy, you know, here at home and for the world. And that's the same as the oil and gas sector as well. So, you know, we take very much the lens of you know, being in ag and being in farming. It's just another form of the energy business.
0: Right.
1: So I think it translates both ways.
0: You and I chatted a little bit off air. Dan Cugnet is my guest, Weyburn area business leader, farmer, singer-songwriter, I've got to throw that in as well, very talented there. But we were chatting a bit off-air about, you know, 10 years of Justin Trudeau and what that has done to the industry in terms of stunting growth, disincentivizing investment. There's a whole number of things. Has it gotten better with Mark Carney as the leader? You know, we're hearing the Liberal government say, here's the things we're changing.
1: Yep.
0: And people that aren't in the industry often will point to, well, look, they've done this, they've done this. What do you say?
1: Well, the bar was set so very, very low that I don't think a significant change or pivot has to feel better for all of us. I think, you know, there's a little bit of playing politics, you know, saying something in one part of the country and something different in a different part. But I think we have to be optimistic that somebody, you know, in treasuries tapped these guys on the shoulder and said, we're running out of money, you know, and we're not getting the investment that we need. And also we've got, you know, leaders coming from around the world, you know, whether that's from Asia, whether that's from Europe, and saying, we want what you have. And, I think we're seeing that the federal government's communicating a completely different message than, you know, was the case a year and a half ago, 2 years ago, certainly. The world's very much a changed place from there. And I think we've seen some, you know, some positive things made on different fronts. And, you know, politics is a challenging thing. You know, I applaud the Premier and the Prime Minister for the headway made with China on canola. You know, that relationship with India seems to be getting repaired, too, you know, which affects lentil prices here. And you know, we're starting to see movement. You know, does that translate to things happening fast enough for us? You know, we're very much, you know, what have you done for me lately? And I think we've got expectations. You know, we live in such a fast world, information overload. You know, and government's a big boat. Like, it turns really slow. So I think they're saying some of the right things. The real part is going to be, is the follow-up and the execution going to be there? Because... you know, words without action is delusion. And, you know, we can be peddled that by government, and then if, you know, if we keep believing it and there isn't the action to follow it up, then we're the ones that are deluded.
0: Which is why I wanted to ask you, because I think for many of us who aren't in the industry, we hear the things, right? This is what we've done. We're removing this. We're adjusting that. We're turning this down. I mean, there's lots of levers, buttons, and switches being moved, but that's why I was curious to know, people in the industry, what are they saying? What about, you know, this war in Iran, the blockage of the Strait of Hormuz, which has become table talk for many of us here in the province now? How has that impacted the industry currently?
1: Well, I don't think we've seen the trickle down of what the implication of that's going to be. Like, we've seen the start of it. There's definitely more optimism in the sector, ground level, you know, right up to C-suite, you know, in Calgary. I mean, oil prices are higher. And, you know, that means there's going to be more free cash flow, which can then be deployed. You know, growing production is something I think people are getting excited about again, you know, because a long time, you know, the markets haven't been very kind to oil companies. They go out and acquire or buy something, their stock price gets punished. Mm-hmm. They grow production, their stock price gets punished. They do share buybacks, you know. It's not reflected in the price. So you're starting to see money flow back into this sector and this market, especially in Canada. And that gives us optimism. But it's really, you know, when does that get down to the ground level? You know, when does that translate to somebody's wages going up, you know, if they're working on the floor of a service rig? And I think people can look and say, well, geez, the price of oil is $95 a barrel and it's $1.60 whatever at the pump today. Mm-hmm. And, you know, but is somebody getting more in their jeans, you know, on their paycheck every 2 weeks? And there's a lag with that. You know, and until it becomes real for people, you know, at the ground level or people that are coming to this show or working, you know, it's hard to translate. Well, what does this mean? But, you know, the Middle East being disrupted like this is massive. No different than, you know, I mean, anybody that opens X or sees, you know, another drone strike on another terminal in sure. Russia. I mean, you know, there's one this morning against St. Petersburg. It's like we shrug it off like we're watching a movie and it's not real and it's not happening.
0: Yeah, it's become so commonplace.
1: Yeah, you know, so I think that those implications are a lot more long-term, and it actually is just as much the implication of, okay, what does this mean for disruption of products, whether it's urea moving through that strait, whether that's, you know, oil and gas getting to Asian markets or Europe, and, you know, where does capital start to go to a sure. place where it feels like it's right. safer, you know, and that should be Canada. We should be choice number one instead of, yeah. you know, down the list number six or seven. Mm-hmm. So that's not a thing that happens overnight. But I think we can all be optimistic that the world wants, again, what we have. They want to put money here, and we need to just have a federal government that can create a pathway for that.
0: Right.
1: And the provincial government has to create a pathway for that, you know. So
0: Let's talk about that, actually, yeah. Dan, because I mentioned to Minister Beaudry this morning, we know that the province has set this target.
1: Yep.
0: By 2030, they'd like to see 600,000 barrels. We're a ways away. I think we're at 440,000 barrels.
1: And have been for a very long time.
0: Right. So what needs to happen? Is it a provincial

0: as my brother Matt will say. And if you go drill a well in Alberta, the, you know, IP's at 600 barrels a day and the same one here is 60, where are you going to put your money?
1: Sure.
0: You know, especially if you've got those options. So, you know, provincial policy is really important. I think, and my hope is that the Energy Ministry and Minister Beaudry really take a look at saying, what can we do here at home to grow production? We've seen, you know, growth in Lloydminster, SAGD,
1: right.
0: You know, but not a lot in the conventional stuff down here in Southeast Sask. Multilats is part of, you know, maybe changing that, but you know, we need to see a lot of these regs and policies that are stymieing growth in the province,
1: right.
0: I think, peeled back, not incentivized. You know, we don't need another program necessarily that's going to create
1: right.
0: that pathway. There's just government needs to get out of its
1: get out
0: own
1: of the way. Right.
0: And that's easier said than done
1: sure.
0: sometimes too, right?
1: Yeah.
0: So
1: can we finish off? We got about a minute
0: sure.
1: and a half left, Dan. I appreciated you and I were chatting before we went on air about the future of the oil and gas industry.
0: Mm-hmm.
1: I liked your view. I liked what you had to say about it, because it isn't just trying to protect the industry, but seeing the industry as part of energy production. Can you
0: Absolutely.
1: Talk about your vision?
0: Well, I mean, ultimately, modern civilization, you know, the Industrial Revolution is built on the oil and gas sector. You know, whether people, and the fossil fuel industry, whether that's coal, whether that's oil and gas. But, you know, human beings don't abandon forms of energy. We simply adopt and find more. And, you know, there's a pathway there with nuclear, with wind, with solar, with these other things, and natural gas, and... you know, hopefully we can keep growing things into the future, you know, and seeing investment in this province.
1: Dan, this has been a great chat. Congrats on the show. I've got lots of other guests coming to talk to me about the show today. So we're broadcasting live here all day. Appreciate you stopping by.
0: We appreciate you being here, and thanks so much. And good luck to everybody out there still seeding and trying to get it done and get that crop in the ground. So
1: Dan Cugnet joining me, a Weyburn area business leader, a farmer, and a talented singer-songwriter as well, as we are live from the Weyburn Exhibition Grounds, the home of the 2026 Saskatchewan Oil and Gas Show, here on 980 CJME and 650 CKOM.
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0: to the show. Thanks again, Dan Cugnet, for stopping by. Always appreciate the chats with Dan. What I wanted, the reason I asked him the question that I did right at the end of that interview is I feel like Dan always provides such a great balanced understanding that, I mean, oil and gas, whether you like it or not, and there are some that are saying, you know, we have to completely get away from oil and gas is not going anywhere. Dan, who works in the industry, obviously, also understands that oil and gas, we can't make more of it. But what we can do is supplement it with solar and with wind. And so I always appreciate how positively he talks about all forms of energy production. Someone who is in the industry, he's a leader in the industry. That balanced approach, that is, to me, foundational in moving forward in terms of not only electricity generation in our province, but our exports as well, which, of course, we know goes a long way to helping fund the economy of our province. So, Dan, thank you very much for stopping by. Brian Zinchuk, pipelineonline.ca. That's where we go next here on 980 CJME and 650 CKOM.
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1: From the National Newsroom of the Canadian Press, I'm Karen Rebo. A man convicted in the brutal slayings of his three young children in British Columbia has been granted a conditional discharge.
2: Alan Schoenborn was found not criminally responsible in 2010 for the stabbing and smothering of his three children at their home in Merritt, BC in 2008. The BC Review Board now says his discharge comes with several conditions. They include attending a psychiatric clinic for treatment, keeping the peace, and not possessing or using drugs or alcohol. He must also return to the Forensic Psychiatric Hospital in Coquitlam, BC if his mental state is called into question. The board says it will give reasons for its decision in due course. Aaron Sousa, The Canadian Press.
1: Canadian activists detained by Israel last month among an aid flotilla bound for Gaza are calling on Ottawa to increase pressure on Israel over what they described as mistreatment in custody. Ihab Loytayef told reporters on Parliament Hill Wednesday that he and 11 other Canadians felt abandoned by Canada while they were among 420 activists whose boats were intercepted and held by Israeli authorities. Loytayef alleges he was beaten in the chest and ribs and was forced into painful positions for extended periods.
3: We were attacked in the middle of the night, over 200 nautical miles away from any territorial waters that Israel can claim. Our boat commandeered to a prison ship where we endured strip searches, heavy beatings, put in uncomfortable positions, fed only bottles of water and loaves of bread that were thrown to us like dogs.
1: Prime Minister Mark Carney and Foreign Affairs Minister Anita Anand have called the conditions the Canadians faced appalling, and they have urged Israel to conduct an independent investigation. The Ebola outbreak in Central Africa is still growing, but the Director General of the World Health Organization says the response is catching up. At a briefing Wednesday, Tedros Adhanom Ghebreyesus listed some challenges that remain, like scaling up testing and cutting back on delays confirming cases.
4: The number of suspected cases has now been reduced to 116 from over 1,000 last week. As we work through the backlog, either confirming them or ruling them out.
1: The WHO is calling for the lifting of travel restrictions on countries impacted by an Ebola outbreak because they're hindering the response to it. The request comes days after Canada stopped approving visas for Congolese nationals as part of what Ottawa said was a temporary measure to reduce the risk of the virus entering and spreading within Canada. A spokesperson for Immigration Minister Lina Diab says the safety of Canadians is top priority. This is the Canadian Press. In sports, the first game in the NBA Finals was a win for the New York Knicks, who beat the San Antonio Spurs on their Texas home turf in Game 1. Here's reporter Ryan Field.
5: The Knicks trailed by as many as 14 points in the second half, but they used a 22-8 run to close the third quarter, and that sparked a huge fourth quarter. Brunson had 13 of his 30 points in the fourth quarter. Knicks get the win in Game 1, 105-90.
1: In baseball action, Mauricio Dubon hit a go-ahead three-run homer in the third, and the MLB-leading Atlanta Braves beat the Toronto Blue Jays 7-3. Toronto left-hander Patrick Corbin gave up four runs on six hits in five innings. The Blue Jays, meantime, have acquired right-handed pitcher Simeon Woods Richardson from the Minnesota Twins. The 25-year-old was designated for assignment by Minnesota on the weekend. From the Canadian Press, I'm Karen Rebo.
6: I'm Jillian Massey with your 980 CJME News Update. Police are now on the hunt for a new suspect in the Pelican Narrows shooting this week. The person who's been arrested on Monday, triggering the end of the active shooter alert, has been released without charges. This is coming as a shock to Chief Peter Beattie with Peter Ballantyne Cree Nation, who didn't know of the release. RCMP say there's no danger to the public that it knows of. The Public Safety Agency is lifting the provincial fire and ATV ban. 1,200 evacuees from Red Earth and Shoal Lake Cree Nation are being sent home. White City's town manager is now on leave, and the administration won't tell us why. The town says Rodney Audette's leave is an interim step and shouldn't be taken as wrongdoing. And Mosaic Company is giving $1.5 million in funding to support healthcare and food security. CJME weather on Wednesday, mainly cloudy. Risk of a thunderstorm, the low is 9. On Thursday, partly sunny, the high is 21. That's your 980 CJME News Update. I'm Jillian Massey.
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0: Welcome back to the Saskatchewan Oil and Gas Show here in Weyburn. Weyburn Exhibition Grounds. In fact, school tours going through as we speak. Is this Weyburn? Where are we talking? St. Michael's School. St. Michael's. Okay, let's give them a shout-out touring around. Thanks for coming down today. We're broadcasting live at the oil show for the entire show today. And by the way, moments ago, if you are from, well, you could be from many places in Saskatchewan, and you would know the name Dennis Fadouk. Dennis, better known as the Pie Guy, just delivered what looks to be about two dozen butter tarts to the booth. He said, I heard you were talking about butter tarts. Dennis, of course, well known for his pies. Well, he decided he wanted to deliver butter tarts. Then he said, I hear Brian Zinchuk is here. I say, yeah, he's right here. Point him. He delivers, gives him a pie.
1: That's never happened before.
0: I was going to say, just for being Brian Zinchuk, you get a pie.
1: Well, usually I'm the one handing out the cheesecakes.
0: Right? I know, you are. But anyway, thank you to Dennis for stopping by the booth. He is a talented fellow. He has won pie competitions far and wide, including Abernethy, Saskatchewan, by the way, at the Abernethy Fair. So always appreciate him. Lots of people stopping by and walking around. It's just getting going, Brian, the Oil and Gas Show, and I welcome you to the show.
1: It's awesome being here. It's awesome having you here. You know, this is when the industry comes out to shine. It's when people come to talk. I had a text this morning from a guy from the Shaunavon named Dan O'Jasson, who has two oil field service companies, Bonsai Services and Reamer Trucking. And he's like, well, should I come out there? I said, get in your truck and get your butt over here, because you need to rub elbows. You need to go talk to people. You know, he's working on his own marketing thing. I'm like, this is your one chance to go talk to people.
0: Right.
1: You know, see people. There's a lot of synergies that just don't happen otherwise.
0: Sure.
1: Right.
0: Well, and the thing that's actually impressed me the most, and you know, this is we're just getting going here, but this is obviously the industry, so it's the oil and gas industry, but it's also communities. I mean, there are people here representing businesses that thrive because they are in this part of the world where oil and gas is big.
1: Well, one of the things that, you know, I like to mention when I'm doing my energy tours and whatnot is that the number one contributor to Saskatchewan's GDP on most years is oil and gas, mm-hmm. primarily oil. And that's really done out of only about 12 communities. That's not a lot, considering how many communities we have in Saskatchewan. You know, talking about communities, you know, bringing people out here. My best friend's son, I took him out here this morning. He's accepted into a geology at the University of Saskatchewan, and Tyler is walking around right now. And I introduced him to Dean Potter, who is a CEO of Burgess Creek and is a geologist, one of the top geologists in Saskatchewan. Got Oilman of the Year 30 some years ago. Mm-hmm. And I said, here's a chance to talk to a guy in your field. He knows, he's forgotten more about geology than most people ever know. And so here's a young gentleman, gets a chance to talk to one of his senior people here at this thing. Where else do you get that sort of thing?
0: Yeah, it's the who's who of oil and gas, which, by the way, I mean, you know, you and I like to kid each other back and forth, but giving you props, I mean, Brian, you really are one of a kind when it comes to, you are the one-stop shop when it comes to all news oil and gas. You dedicate your time. Of course, pipelineonline.ca is your website. You're the editor, the owner of that, and I appreciate having you on this show every month, so I feel like I'm in your backyard.
1: That's very much it. I was driving home yesterday thinking, you know, these are my people, right? You know, talking to people at the banquet last night and just rubbing elbows. And, you know, I really enjoy this because it's a chance to, you know, get everyone together and, you know, just, you know, be together.
0: Yeah.
1: Talk about the industry, talk about what's going on. I caught your thing with the minister this morning. You know, he's talking about plans for expanding oil production. I'm taking him on my energy tour here in a few weeks' time. You know, I hope to maybe we'll talk about that and do a future story on what his plans are. You know, the importance of oil and gas, particularly oil for Saskatchewan, is absolutely phenomenal. Without that, we would be short hospitals. We would be short roads. You know, I looked up the other day, because I've used this just as a talking point. We are equal to some of the smaller producers of OPEC. And in fact, you know, OPEC produces about 500,000 barrels per day. And as the minister said this morning, we produce about 444,000.
0: Right.
1: So the United States went to war to save Kuwait from Iraq. That's how significant Kuwait was. And we are batting in the same league.
0: I was going to say, we're very much on par. When you hear the minister this morning, Minister Beaudry, talked about the fact that we are still hoping to get to that 600,000 barrels a day production mark, which I think, if you look at it from where it started to where they want to get to, that's about a 25% increase. I just had Dan Cugnot on the show, and I asked him, what do we need to do to get there? Have you got thoughts?
1: Well, you got to crack the whip, number one, because time's running short. The number one way to do that is to increase significantly production in northwest Saskatchewan through thermal production through SAGD. He mentioned Cardinal. Another
0: remind company. People what SAGD is. Not
1: steam
0: everyone knows.
1: Steam gravity drainage. So what that is you pump really hot steam into oil formations, and that steam basically melts what is almost semi-solid oil. Mm-hmm. It makes it more viscous,
0: pump it easier.
1: And allows it to pump. Otherwise, it won't flow at all. Some of it has consistency of a hockey puck, and hockey pucks don't flow. So what that does is that it allows you to produce oil that otherwise be totally unproducible. So that's the big one for the Northwest. But for Southeast Saskatchewan, if we're rejuvenating the coal fleet, now is the time to very seriously look at putting carbon capture across the fleet. Because if we do, number one, we don't have to worry about CO2 emissions anymore, so coal becomes fine, in a global perspective. But number two, a government geologist named Gavin Jensen did a presentation last year at the Williston Basin Conference. And he said if we put carbon capture on the entire coal fleet, captured by 8 million tons a year, we could add an incremental 73,000 barrels per day. That's about the size of three more Weyburn units. Mm-hmm. And if we do that, if we don't do that...
0: Is the business case there for that, Brian?
1: Well,
0: because it's expensive to do carbon capture.
1: It is, but I've been taking a lot of VIPs, a lot of ministers. I took half the executive of SAS Power on my energy tour just a few weeks ago, and I explained that if you look at carbon capture just from the electrical utility standpoint, it doesn't make sense. But if you look at it from the fact that...
0: Oil production,
1: and you can add one or two generations of additional oil production, oil activity in this region, mm-hmm. that otherwise are going to decline, you're looking at generational wealth, generational royalties and taxes and jobs, and that's really something to consider. So you have to look at it from the whole perspective, from a holistic perspective for a province.
0: Right. Brian Zinchuk is my guest. He is the editor and owner of PipelineOnline.ca, Saskatchewan's energy news. Okay, we usually start with oil and gas prices. What are oil prices looking like right now?
1: Okay, so I just checked oilprice.com, and WTI is $95.76, because guess what? This war that's supposed to end hasn't ended.
0: Well, they were firing more rockets just this early hours of the morning this morning.
1: Yeah, so that's been a big boost here. Brent is $97.97, and Western Canadian Select, which is our heavy oil for Western Saskatchewan, that's $81.40. So that's significant. And then riggertalk.com, which is where I get my data from the Canadian Association of Energy Contractors. As of yesterday, there was three rigs in northwest Saskatchewan. West Central had six rigs, three in southwest, which is where Mr. Jason's from.
0: Right.
1: He was actually pretty excited about that. And then in the southeast, we had 19 rigs. So that's the best number I've seen in quite a while. You've usually been running 14, 13, 15.
0: Sure.
1: So to have 19 rigs and, one of the things that really perked my attention on Friday, I was driving out to Manitoba, and I drove through Carnduff. And I drove past the Betts drilling yard. And I phoned up Bob Betts. I said, hey, you don't have any rigs in your yard. He said, yeah, it's the first time, ever.
0: Meaning they're all out in the field.
1: That all four of their rigs are out in the field working in May. He said, usually we'll have one rig going, maybe two rigs going by now, and if we're lucky, four by maybe July. And they have all four going.
0: What does that indicate to you?
1: That's some of the best news I've been able to report in the last 12 years.
0: Because why?
1: Because it means that instead of everyone being in continual doldrums for 12 years, it means things are firing on all cylinders.
0: Right.
1: For at least for one company, but he expects that his competitors will soon be in a similar situation. I talked to Panther yesterday, and they've got soon we'll have a second rig out in the field, and maybe working on a third as well. Stampede is going hard already. So the reality is that drilling activity, and that's why we start these every hour, is because that is the leading indicator. Mm-hmm. You drill more holes, you do more pipelines, you do more completions, you sell more sacrificial anodes and pump jacks and everything else. So that is on the rise right now is really good news to have today.
0: Okay, Brian Zinchuk is our guest. We are going to take our first break. Brian's with us for the full hour this morning. It is our regular monthly check-in. It just so happens that we are live on location today at the Saskatchewan Oil and Gas Show. So perfect timing for this. I want to talk pipelines with Brian. I want to talk about the cost of coal, which continues to be a topic of discussion. I know Brian has done some number crunching on that. We'll talk a little bit more about that with Brian when we come right back here on 980 CJME and 650 CKOM.
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0: Welcome back to the show, Evan Bray. Good to have you here on a Wednesday morning, one that finds us broadcasting live in Weyburn. We're on the Weyburn Exhibition Grounds in the Whitecap Resources Center, Tom Zandi Sports Arena. This is the location, whether it's outside in the parking lot or inside here in the exhibit hall, you have got the 2026 Saskatchewan Oil and Gas Show. It is well underway. They officially opened up here in the last hour, and it's already full of people from all parts of the province, from all different industries here to talk oil and gas. And it just so happens it's falling on the first Wednesday of the month, which is when Brian Zinchuk pops by to visit us. Brian, the editor and owner of PipelineOnline.ca. Brian, let's talk pipelines for a second here, because it feels like in the last month, this has been a hot topic again. Another step in that MOU between Ottawa and Alberta, which feels like we're closer to that becoming a reality.
1: The pressure's on, because if Alberta doesn't get its pipeline, there's a very real consideration that those people talking separation might just do it.
0: I mean, I don't feel like it's going to happen, the separation thing. I've talked about this on the show. I mean, don't get me wrong, it's not a small fringe. It's a number, right? It's a significant number. But at the same time, do you think if we could snap our fingers and have a shovel in the ground for that pipeline today, would it make a difference for some of the people that are crying for separation?
1: Absolutely. If you want to nip this separation thing in the bud, you get that pipeline built and get it built now. CBC actually had an exclusive story earlier this week, believe it or not, about the different routes under consideration. It kind of opened my eyes a little bit, so I took a look at those. And one goes straight from Fort McMurray over to the very northwest coast. Like, some of these, you can actually see Alaska from the possible site. Like,
0: you can
1: throw a rock and hit Alaska.
0: Right.
1: So one of them is Stewart, which is right on the Alaska border. Another one is really close to where the Sea La Sim LNG is going to be built, which, again, is like 3 miles from the Alaska border, maybe 10 miles, something like that. And the problem is that this northern route, it seems to have, you know, being favored possibly because there's First Nations that are not in opposition the same way the Wet'suwet'en was to Coastal GasLink. Okay, so they may go to a much northern route, you know, totally greenfield route to do this, to go to potential ports that do not exist. I mean, I looked these locations up on Google Earth, and one of them, Google Earth didn't even know where it was. I had to kind of look at it. It's literally, you know, mountain, ocean, and nothing there. You know, and some of these supposed communities are smaller than Lemberg.
0: That makes me wonder is it worth trying to, I mean, is it a better path to take the one where you've got a proven route, but you might have to negotiate with some First Nations to get that pipeline to move?
1: Well, that's the thing, is that the place you really want to go is Prince Rupert.
0: Prince Rupert, right.
1: Okay? You know, LNG Canada is at Kitimat. Prince Rupert is along the same route, but a little bit further. But Prince Rupert is a world-class harbor. It's deep because the mountains go at a steep angle right into the water, which means you can bring in super tankers, not Aframax, which are like half the size of a super tanker or less.
0: Mm-hmm.
1: In Vancouver, we can't even fully load an Aframax because the harbor is too shallow. So the idea of building a fourth possible route, which would be to twin TMX again, so it'd be a third pipeline in that route, you know, to a harbor that isn't optimal, is stupid.
0: Hmm.
1: You build it to Prince Rupert, you build it where you can bring in the big tankers, that's the plan, and everything else is not a good idea.
0: So if this pipeline gets built, and I'm feeling more and more confident like it is going to happen, it won't flow Saskatchewan oil, am I right?
1: You'll never see a drop of Saskatchewan oil in that.
0: But that doesn't mean it's not good for a province.
1: Right, because what that means is that oil that is currently going down the Enbridge main line, some of that may or will end up going to the coast. What that does, that will then free up capacity in the Enbridge mainline for Saskatchewan oil. So if Minister Beaudry is successful in increasing that production,
0: right,
1: if 150,000 barrels that is currently going on Enbridge ends up going to the west coast, that means we have room for his extra 150,000 barrels.
0: Which is good for Saskatchewan, for our exports, for our economy.
1: Well, if we build up that production, if we don't have pipeline export, then we'll have to do 2 unit trains per day. because you're looking at about 70,000 barrels per unit train. So those are your two options.
0: Brian Zinchuk is my guest, the owner and editor of PipelineOnline.ca. I've had a number of guests on all sides of the issue of the cost of coal refurbishment. The province is saying it's $2.6 billion. The NDP says that they were leaked the document that shows it's $26 billion. I'm still not convinced it's an actual comparison of the actual cost of refurbishment, or it takes all costs?
1: It's not. So I actually did an apples-to-apples comparison, because the NDP are talking about going to natural gas instead. Well, you're looking at, you're going to burn something. Until we have nuclear, you're either going to burn natural gas or you're going to burn coal. And depending on what the price of natural gas is, and I use the prices from 2022, the NDP costs could be between $22 to $28 billion. Right in the league, what they're saying, what the Saskatchewan Party thing is. The difference is that all that gas cost, which would be in excess of $10 billion for natural gas, it all goes to Alberta, which means all your upstream, you're going to spend that money no matter what.
0: Yeah.
1: So you're spending on...
0: you're either paying them for their...
1: For their stuff.
0: Natural gas.
1: So Alberta hospitals will get built with Alberta royalties, and Alberta riggers are going to work. And whereas if we do it in Saskatchewan, and I plan on doing a video on this in the next few weeks, I'm going to show the upstream of coal. And that is, I'm going to walk down my street and point out all my neighbors that work in the coal industry. I'm going to go to Southern Bolt. I'm going to go to Wiltech. I'm going to go to Skylift and other, maybe Kendall's and all the other different companies that daily supply the coal industry at the power plants and at the mines, where all that money that's being spent on the coal stays in Saskatchewan. Some does go to Westmoreland for corporate profits, but most of that money spent in Saskatchewan.
0: Very quickly, I know we've talked about this on the show before, but why can't we produce all of that natural gas here?
1: Well, because the gas we have is... low pressure, low depth, and not much of it. So we've drilled 5 gas wells in the last 10 years, and starting at midnight this morning, Alberta drilled that by 4 a.m. So 10 years versus 4 hours.
0: Okay. We're going to continue on. Brian Zinchuk is sticking around till the top of the hour. By the way, we're bringing in another guest just before the end of our show or our hour with Brian. We're bringing in a professional rodeo announcer who's actually from just down the way. Yellowgrass, Saskatchewan is the home of Robert Schmidt. So I want to bring him on, but I want to keep Brian here with me as we have a chat with him. But Brian and I will return in just a moment, and we will continue our broadcast live from the Saskatchewan Oil and Gas Show here. 980 CJME, 650 CKOM.
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3: I'm Jillian Massey with your 980 CJME news update. Police are now on the hunt for a new suspect in the Pelican Narrows shooting this week. The person who's been arrested on Monday, triggering the end of the active shooter alert, has been released without charges. This is coming as a shock to Chief Peter Beatty with Peter Ballantyne Cree Nation, who didn't know of the release. RCMP say there's no danger to the public that it knows of. The Public Safety Agency is lifting the provincial fire and ATV ban. 1,200 evacuees from Red Earth and Shoal Lake Cree Nation are being sent home. White City's town manager is now on leave, and the administration won't tell us why. The town says Rodney Audette's leave is an interim step and shouldn't be taken as wrongdoing. And Mosaic Company is giving $1.5 million in funding to support healthcare and food security. CJME weather on Wednesday, mainly cloudy. Risk of a thunderstorm, the low is 9. On Thursday, partly sunny, the high is 21. That's your 980 CJME news update. I'm Jillian Massey.
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0: Welcome back to the show. Evan Bray, good to have you here as we broadcast live today our entire show from Weyburn, because this is the site of the 2026 Saskatchewan Oil and Gas Show. So we welcome you here. Brian Zinchuk is my guest, the editor and owner of PipelineOnline.ca. Brian, the premier, is here today. In fact, he's going to be speaking at lunch. And one of the things he's going to talk about is this new curriculum that has been designed to try and help build some longevity and plant some seeds, if you will, for the industry into the future.
1: Yeah, so it's called the, the SAS-DLC, it's Distance Learning Center, Oil and Gas 20 and 30 course. So it was announced here in this room 2 years ago.
0: Right.
1: And I jumped on that like a fat kid on a Smartie, and my kid, Spencer, was the first student to sign up for it.
0: Okay.
1: And he took part in that, and he was able to take the grade 11 course in his grade 12 year. You've got a picture of him out showing you here, doing some of the work placement out there.
0: Mm-hmm.
1: So it was 50
0: chip off the old block, but I think he's taller than his dad.
1: No, he's not.
0: Oh, isn't he? Okay.
1: unfortunately, but anyhow, he was 50 hours of online stuff. I actually submitted what I thought should be in a curriculum. You know, they didn't ask me for it. I told him anyhow.
0: But you gave them, yeah.
1: I've been writing about this for decades. Maybe these are the things you should include. I was happy to see that a large chunk of that curriculum actually was pretty close to what I came up with. I'm not saying I wrote it. I'm just saying that these were the obvious things that needed to be done. He was out there. This picture I'm showing you here, he was out with Dave Barrely. Came picked him up at 10 to 6 in the morning. He was out in the field, out of Whitecap Resources, and they were one of the companies here. It's listed in the press release that we just got handed 3 minutes ago. Right now, they have room for 25 students for work placements, but they'd like to expand that. So if any oil companies want to talk to SAS-DLC,
0: right,
1: talk to them. And if they don't know who to talk to, talk to me, and I'll get you in touch. I've done that a few times.
0: How important is this? Because, Brian, we see this, we see curriculum being adjusted in different parts of the province, whether it's agriculture, we've seen it in mining. Now here, this is about oil and gas. Fueling the future is what we're calling it. But how important is this in the life of the industry?
1: Well, last night after the banquet there, I was talking to some of the guys, and I was saying, so I'm on the Bray Show tomorrow. What should I talk about? And they said, we need to get more youth in the industry. Okay, so I was talking to Dylan Gillis and who else? Warren Waldegger. And they were saying, look, we need to find a way to attract more kids into this. So that's what industry people who are talking about. Like Warren has run oil companies. He has his own, another one, small one here. He's run Fire Sky Energy. Dylan owns a service company, Gillis Casing Services. They are saying we need people, and we need to train them up, and we need to entice them to get into it. And one of the things that he also mentioned is that the oil companies have got to realize that we've got to start paying these people more, because $100,000 wage today is not the same as what it was 10 years ago because of inflation and everything else. So, the oil field services are going to have to start getting paid more from the oil companies so they can pay the younger people to entice them to come in.
0: And Dan Cugnet on the show, he talked a little bit about that. He said, you might see high oil prices right now, but that doesn't necessarily mean it's trickling down to everyone who is either in the industry or part of the supply chain.
1: No, it's not. And the reality is that some oil companies who shall remain nameless, one of them in particular sent out an email that everyone I've spoken to in the industry in the last month or so has been quite upset about.
0: Mm-hmm.
1: That said that, we won't accept any fuel surcharges, because even though your diesel costs went up 30 cents a liter, we don't care. We're not paying a fuel surcharge. And yet that company is making pretty good profits.
0: Right. Well, it kind of reminds me, I know it's not exactly parallel, but when you think, food prices are high right now, but that doesn't mean farmers are getting the benefit of that. It's very similar.
1: That's a very good analogy.
0: Yeah.
1: So anyhow, yes, this is, both my kids are working in a trade. Like Spencer right now, he didn't end up going into oil and gas because he got another opportunity that came up. Otherwise, he would be in oil and gas, doing an electrical apprenticeship most likely. My daughter was working here at Weyburn here. She recently moved to Swift Current. She's still working in the industry, but she's at Finning right now as a heavy-duty third-year apprentice. So the reality is both of my kids you know, Katrina's 22, Spencer's 19. They're making good coin going into the trades, going into the industry, and you know, the energy industry. Both of them are in the energy industry. And they're doing so much better at that age than I ever did.
0: Right.
1: Like, by a long shot. You know, Spencer's already got enough put away to start seriously looking at a down payment for a house when he gets ready.
0: Sure. And I mean, that's why I think this oil and gas 20 and 30 being offered as part of curriculum. By the way, you can learn more at saskdlc.ca. 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Okay, we are going to continue on. Look at Andrew Scheer, just randomly walking around to the don't go away, Andrew, we'll get you on after. Okay, sure, take Brian's headset for 1 second, Andrew, just to come on. Oh, you okay? Sure, let give him that one. Sorry, this is the benefit of live radio. We've got Andrew Scheer, the MP for Regina Coppell.
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0: welcome,
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2: Everyone's in Weyburn right now.
0: Brian, do you have any asks of the House Leader for the Conservatives?
1: Well, my ask yesterday was, will you be on my podcast on Monday? So we're going to be doing it on Monday.
0: Oh, well, there you go. Perfect. What brings you down to the oil show?
2: Well, wanted to show our support for Saskatchewan's oil and gas sector. As you can see from the exhibits here, a lot of jobs created by this industry. And there's a lot of work to do to make Canada the type of place that investment flows into. We just have to undo a lot of the bad policies the last 11 years of the Liberals, and our party wants to send that signal that we're a champion for Western Canadian oil and gas. Want to get things built, want to get government out of the way.
0: We had a text on the line this morning that said, if Mark Carney truly wants to make Canada an energy superpower, he should be at the Saskatchewan Oil and Gas Show. He wasn't on your plane, was he?
2: He was not. No.
0: Okay.
2: No.
0: I saw you looking for him. I saw the video you were looking for him the other day in Ottawa, so I wasn't
2: He's been running and hiding the last little bit ever since those recession numbers came out.
1: I do want to point out that, you know, and Andrew mentioned this a bit yesterday, Pierre Poilievre started coming here many, many years ago and has been to almost every show for the last decade. You know, he was laying the path that where he wanted to go. But, I mean, he made the effort to come here almost every time. This is the one exception he couldn't make it.
2: He sent me.
0: That's good.
2: Yeah.
0: Well, Andrew, we won't hold you up, but thanks for joining us on the program. Enjoy your walk around the show.
2: Thanks, Evan. Great to see you.
0: Okay. Andrew Scheer, who is House Leader with the Conservatives. So we bring it back to – oh, is that yours, Brian? Yeah. So let's come back to – I want to keep the discussion going about the government, being as we just had Andrew Scheer on the radio. It has been said – that and I'm not saying by people in the oil and gas industry, but it has been said that the Mark Carney government is a marked departure from the old Liberal government under Justin Trudeau. We just recently saw Stephen Guilbeault, one of the most one of the biggest climate advocates that there was in the Liberal Party, resign. Is that an indication that things are changing?
1: Oh, thank God. You know, honestly, if Alberta separates, it's because of Guilbeault and Trudeau, and that is not an exaggeration, okay? He will be the father of confederation for Alberta if it leaves. So the fact that he's gone is good. As for change and activity and whatnot, there's still a lot of hesitancy about the current Liberal government, but I will say this. The rig count right now, especially in southeast Saskatchewan, is the highest it's been in a while. And that is an indication that oil companies are putting their money where their mouth is.
0: Mm-hmm.
1: So, you know, that is a leading indicator, as mentioned before, and they're doing that under this government. And the Saskatchewan Party government has actually, you know, they've had so much better relations under Carney. I suspect that those long flights that they took overseas, the Premier and Prime Minister, you know, maybe came to an understanding that it was simply impossible with the previous guy.
0: Sure. It'll be interesting to see if this does actually lead to something. I mean, right now, many people will say talk is cheap, and we're hearing lots of talk, but we need to see some action on it. Why don't we take our next break, and then we'll come back. We'll finish up with Brian. We've got a couple more topics I want to cover. We also have another guest joining us here on the show as well. We will introduce him when we return. Broadcasting live from the Saskatchewan Oil and Gas Show in Weyburn, you're listening to 650 CKOM and 980 CJME.
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7: Welcome back to the show, Evan Bray. Good to have you here. Co-host for an hour, Brian Zinshock. And I say co-host because, Brian, I feel like we've got guests that are popping by. We just had Andrew Scheer, who you've got on your podcast on Monday.
8: Yeah.
7: Is that right?
8: Monday.
7: That's good. Another fella who, whether you recognize him or not, you might have a better chance of recognizing his voice. Robert Schmidt, professional rodeo announcer with Canadian Professional Rodeo Association, with PBR Canada. He is a two-time Canadian Finals rodeo broadcaster, PBR Canada Cup Series announcer, and he's from Yellowgrass, Saskatchewan.
8: Yeah, born and raised.
7: How good is that?
8: It's a pretty great thing to be born and raised in southern Saskatchewan.
7: Welcome to the show, Robert. How did you get into this work, rodeo announcing?
8: Well, I grew up as a kid that I was born into a farm-raised family and on the back of a horse, and always loved rodeo since I was a little kid, and started as a competitor, and from there transitioned onto the microphone by chance. It was kind of where one guy couldn't make the event, and I filled in for him, and there's been no looking back ever since.
7: I mean, you are highly acclaimed. I look at the list of what you've done. 8-time Canadian Cowboys Association Finals Rodeo, 3-time Bull Riders Canada Finals. I mean, you've done it all. You must be on the road all the time.
8: I travel quite extensively throughout the months of April till December, and when I'm around, then I'm back at work in the oil and gas sector.
7: Brian, you would have been listening to this fella last night.
9: It was great. Awesome rodeo. It's what, second time or third time?
8: This is the third consecutive Outlaw Buckers.
7: So talk about what you had going last night.
8: Well, the Outlaw Buckers and Oil Kings match bronc riding is 30 of the top saddle bronc riders in the world. 30,000 added counts for both the Canadian Professional Rodeo Association and the Professional Rodeo Cowboys Association. And we bring the bucking horses of C5 Rodeo from Lac La Biche, Alberta, the Calgary Stampede Ranch, and then right here locally, my friend, my partner on the event, Jonathan Kamita of Outlaw Buckers Rodeo Corporation, and we put it all together to kind of kick off the oil show and create a networking platform for all of the vendors and the exhibitors and the attendees of the oil show to have a party before they head into the steak and lobster supper.
7: Nothing but great reviews, and the mayor of Weyburn just snapped our picture. So there, you know you've made it big time if the mayor of Weyburn is going to put the picture. Jeff Richards, thanks for walking by the booth.
9: I just want to add there that, you know, there was definitely a lot of networking, a lot of people talking last night, and it was really great. And the name of it actually comes from Dan Cugnet did a song called Outlaw Buckers and Oil Kings.
7: Right.
8: This is a true story. Not a lot of people know that. They assume because Jonathan's company is called Outlaw Buckers that we just went with Outlaw Buckers and the Oil Kings, but you're right. Dan wrote the song Outlaw Buckers and Oil Kings, and he talks about the similarities between the Western sports world and the oil and gas sector, and the way hard work pays off, and I think they're seen in the same light a lot of times, and that's kind of the message through that song, and how Dan talks in the lyrics about how he couldn't make it in the arena riding and roping, so he ended up in the oil and gas sector.
9: Well, and John Kamita owns Kamita Well Services.
8: Yes.
9: So he not only does he have the horses,
7: he's got a vested interest in the industry.
9: He has a service company, right?
7: Right.
9: Which was a family company that's got to be at least 50 years old.
8: Yeah, his dad built that company up, and both Jonathan and Tyler have carried it on, and it really is a legacy.
7: I mean, that is the connections you see. It's literally one degree of separation, I think, from people, whether it's industry, farm, or just community members.

0: here in not just the Weyburn, Estevan area, but I would say Saskatchewan in general. So, Robert, it's a pleasure to have your vocal talents on our airwaves for a short time. So thank you for stopping by, and congrats on all the success. We'll continue to watch you, and I'd love to have you on the show sometime for a longer chat about what you do.
1: That would be great. Thank you for having me, Evan, on the show, and thank you for Brian for being here along with us. It was a great event. I want to thank all of the fans that attended. I want to thank all of the sponsors and all the volunteers, my friends and family. It really does take an army to put on that entire event, and everybody that makes the sacrifices, it truly is. It's very special to me, and thank you very much for having me.
0: Good stuff. Thanks for popping by. Robert Schmidt. We're going to grab Robert's name so we can do a longer talk with him. I'm chatting with Nicole Garn, executive producer of the show, as we talk. Brian, we're close to the end of our time. We got a minute and a half or so left. Helium is something you and I have talked about before, and it continues to be produced in the province.
2: Yeah, helium's going, North American's drilling in southwest Saskatchewan again here. I think we want to touch on lithium here because that's what's happening in this region. So things are really coming together now. Two explorers, EMP Metals, which is working in Stoughton. I was out there building. They've got a building in there built southwest of Stoughton. They've got test facilities that have been trucked in there that are basically like C-cans inside it to test out that thing. And then Prairie Lithium, which I do a lot of videography work, they've built their building south of Torquay, and they've just started bringing in their process equipment to start first commercial production of lithium in Saskatchewan. So they're not at the test phase anymore. They're actually going to start small-scale production, and that's going to happen sometime in the next coming months. I've been documenting that. I'll be having a number of update stories on Pipeline Online in coming months.
0: Is there a connection between, very quickly, between the supply chain, the service companies, whether they're servicing oil rigs or other mining, like something like lithium?
2: There's about a 98% overlap.
0: Well, that's good. I mean, that's good for the companies who, like you and I have talked about, maybe have lost some ground over the last little while with multilateral drilling and things like that. Brian, always appreciate having you on the show. You've been a great guest host for the last hour with a couple of other guests stopping by. Enjoy that pie you got from Dennis. Are you sharing it, or are you just putting that in your bag and heading home?
2: No, I'm not sharing it.
0: Brian Zinchuk, editor, owner of PipelineOnline.ca, will take our break and come back. 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
1: From the National Newsroom of the Canadian Press, I'm Karen Rebaud. U.S. President Donald Trump insists he's comfortable with the current holding pattern in the Iran war, but he's facing warnings from foes and allies alike that he's getting boxed in on a conflict that he sold as a quick military incursion over 3 months ago now. Sources say there's growing concern inside the Trump administration and from key advisors and allies that Trump now finds himself in a bind. He's buffeted by Democrats looking to seize on surging global oil prices and warnings from hawkish members of his base that an early exit from the war would amount to capitulation. Alberta Premier Danielle Smith used her first public appearance in Quebec City to promote stronger economic ties between Alberta and Quebec. Smith acknowledged yesterday the differences between the two provinces, but said they should work together to build a closer economic partnership.
2: We have the opportunity for an incredible collaboration and partnership on trade. Madame Fléchette, you may see in the newspaper I coined a term for it today called Alberbeck or Caberta. So that's, I think already the fact that we work together so well.
1: The meeting with Quebec Premier Christine Fréchette comes as both provinces continue pushing for greater autonomy from Ottawa, though Smith said economic cooperation remains her immediate focus. A conditional discharge has been granted to a BC man who was convicted in the brutal slayings of his three children nearly two decades ago. British Columbia Review Board Chairperson Genevieve Boudreau says Alan Schoenborn is to attend a psychiatric clinic for treatment and is to stay at the Forensic Psychiatric Hospital in Coquitlam if ordered to do so. Boudreau's written disposition says Schoenborn must also report any intimate relationships and not possess or use any weapons or drugs. In 2010, Schoenborn was found not criminally responsible for the stabbing and smothering of his children, aged 5, 8, and 10, at their Merritt, BC home in 2008. SpaceX is detailing plans for going public next month in a move that could have Elon Musk breaking records.
3: When SpaceX goes public this month, it says it plans to raise $75 billion. That would be the largest ever stock market debut and would put Elon Musk in line to become the world's first trillionaire. SpaceX saying initial public offering shares will be set at $135 apiece and that they're going to sell 555 million shares, giving SpaceX a market value of $1.8 trillion. Only six companies in the S&P 500 are worth more than that. SpaceX says Musk's voting power in the public company will come primarily through his ownership of 5.2 billion Class C shares, which give 10 votes for every share held. Alex Stone, EBC News.
1: This is the Canadian Press. In sports, the New York Knicks' winning streak lives on, and they struck first in the NBA Finals. Jalen Brunson scored 30 points, and the Knicks erased a 14-point second-half deficit to beat the San Antonio Spurs in Texas 105-95 in Game 1 of their best-of-seven final series. Former Toronto Raptor OG Anunoby had 17 points for New York, which has won 12 consecutive playoff games. In the WNBA, the New York Liberty beat the Toronto Tempo 97-82 Wednesday night for a third straight win. The home game marked the return of former Liberty coach Sandy Brondello, who led the franchise to its first league championship in 2024. She's now in charge of Toronto's expansion Tempo, though the loss dropped the Tempo to a 5-5 record. In baseball action, Mauricio Dubon hit a go-ahead three-run homer in the third inning, and the MLB-leading Atlanta Braves beat the Toronto Blue Jays 7-3. From the Canadian Press, I'm Karen Rebaud.
4: I'm Jillian Massey with your 980 CJME News Update. Police are now on the hunt for a new suspect in the Pelican Narrows shooting this week. The person who's been arrested on Monday, triggering the end of the active shooter alert, has been released without charges. This is coming as a shock to Chief Peter Beattie with Peter Ballantyne Cree Nation, who didn't know of the release. RCMP say there's no danger to the public that it knows of. The Public Safety Agency is lifting the provincial fire and ATV ban. 1,200 evacuees from Red Earth and Shoal Lake Cree Nation are being sent home. White City's town manager is now on leave, and the administration won't tell us why. The town says Rodney Audette's leave is an interim step and shouldn't be taken as wrongdoing. And Mosaic Company is giving $1.5 million in funding to support healthcare and food security. CJME weather on Wednesday, mainly cloudy. Risk of a thunderstorm, the low is 9. On Thursday, partly sunny, the high is 21. That's your 980 CJME News Update. I'm Jillian Massey.
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0: Welcome back to the show. Evan Bray, good to have you here. I mentioned we are broadcasting live today from the Saskatchewan Oil and Gas Show in Weyburn. I mentioned earlier a number of politicians are here. Premier Scott Moe. We had Minister Chris Beaudry on right off the start of the show. I just bumped into both Trent Witherspoon and Sally Hauser, both NDP MLAs. There are a number from Sask Party, from NDP, municipal politicians down here recognizing the importance that this industry, oil and gas, whether it's for export, whether it's for energy and electricity production in our province, the importance that it plays in Saskatchewan is a topic that is not lost, as you can see, on the number of people. It's a busy, busy day down here, day one officially of the oil show. It runs today and tomorrow. They had some great activities last night as well, and it's been a great event so far, and I feel like we're just getting going. Well, you know, we often on this program will take the opportunity to look worldwide, geopolitically, what's going on in the world. And it's been interesting to watch what's going on in Cuba. I mean, Cuba is facing one of its most challenging periods in decades, severe fuel shortages, food distribution problems, thanks to the ongoing tensions with the United States. The situation has drawn international attention following last month's U.S. indictment of former Cuban President Raul Castro. Reports suggest fuel shortages are impacting the delivery of food and other essential goods across the island. So many are wondering what comes next for this country and its people. Helping us make sense of this and these developments is John Kirk, Professor Emeritus of Latin American Studies at Dalhousie University, one of Canada's leading experts on Cuba. He has written extensively on Cuban politics, society, international relations, and he is one of the more globally recognized speakers on this topic. We welcome to our show John Kirk. Professor, thank you so much for giving us some time.
1: Glad to be here, Evan.
0: So, in May, the United States indicted former Cuban President Raul Castro. What does this mean? What impact, what significance does this have?
1: This is just one late development in a series of what I call death by a thousand cuts that the U.S. has been imposing upon Cuba.
0: Right. So let's talk about that. Let's pull this apart. You say death by a thousand cuts. Let's talk about what are the things the United States has been doing over time that we see impacting this.
1: 1962 with the blockade, which continues to this day. So it's very difficult for other countries to trade with Cuba. The fuel blockade you mentioned, there's been one tanker in 4 months arriving in Cuba. What that means is that there's no fuel for the hospitals, the schools, for buses, for transportation. So it's had a massive, massive impact. There are sanctions against any foreign business. You may have seen in the past 2 weeks, Sheraton International, based outside Edmonton, suspended its operations because of sanctions that Trump had imposed. And then, ironically enough, 55% of Sheraton's shares were then sold to an American company. An American company headed by a former financial advisor to President Trump, who then got State Department green light. So it's illegal for Canadians to be involved, but it's okay for a friend of Trump. You may also have seen that 2 days ago, Blue Diamond, the major hotel chain for Canadians in Cuba, has closed its operations. So anyone in Saskatchewan who usually goes to Cuba for a beach vacation is now faced with the fact that there are no Canadian companies involved. It is a massive blow to Canadians, but also, of course, to the Cuban economy. There are also psychological operations. Trump has sort of been saying consistently, I can take Cuba whenever I want to. He's been toying with Cuba since he's been in power. And the CIA head of the CIA director was in Cuba 3 weeks ago, basically reading the Riot Act to Cuba. So these thousand cuts started with Trump 1, and in the second mandate of Trump, have continued.
0: It's amazing when you look at, I mean, some of them, like you say, it could be, the saying, I think, is a death by a thousand cuts, but some of these are fairly deep. Some of these are fairly serious. John, I wonder about the timing of this case involving former Cuban President Raul Castro. I mean, these charges relate to the 1996 shoot down of two civilian aircraft. Any thoughts on the timing? Why pursue it now, 30 years later?
1: Sure. Well, today, Raul Castro turns 95. Can you imagine a 95-year-old man being paraded, manacled, taken to a court in New York? It ain't going to happen. So I think that this, again, is one of the thousand cuts. That Raul Castro, well, bear in mind that the midterms are going to be facing the United States in November. Bear in mind that the U.S. is losing the war in Iran. This was supposed to be an easy fix over in a few days. It's continuing. Strait of Hormuz continues to make life impossible for everybody in the world because of high fuel costs. So I think that this is seen as an easy fix for the Trump administration as it heads into the midterms with declining popularity of Trump. I think that they've made a miscalculation.
0: Can you give us a sense of the severity of what Cuba is feeling right now? Can they survive the Donald Trump presidency?
1: Well, the jury's out as to whether they can survive. You could argue historically that January 3rd, 1961, the U.S. broke relations with Cuba, and it was only under Barack Obama when they were renewed. And under Obama, Cuba-U.S. relations took off remarkably well. Then, of course, Trump came along. I think that the Cubans have been remarkably resilient since 1961, but things are tough. Every day I'm in contact with people in Cuba, and I know how difficult it is. Imagine what it's like to have 3 hours of electricity a day. Imagine if you're sitting in front of a computer. Imagine if you're trying to get a bus. Imagine if you're working in a factory.
0: It is hard to imagine, and it makes me think about, you know, what a collapse will look like if we're not calling what's happened so far a collapse. If that were to happen, what then? Who picks up the pieces? Is this the United States swooping in?
1: Scenario one is a massive invasion, something like what the U.S. has tried to do in Iran and failed. Invasion like Iran, similar to what they did in Venezuela by swooping to arrest the 95-year-old former president, and three, having the system collapse from within. That's what the U.S. plan is at the moment, to make people's
0: right.
1: conditions so intolerable that people will rise up and bring about regime change. It's unlikely to happen in the near future, but things are getting very, very tough, and that's the hope. That's the plan of Trump.
0: Right. Can we talk about the fuel situation? Who are they getting fuel from right now?
1: Nobody. There's been one tanker which came from Russia 2 months ago. Nothing has happened in the past. So 4 months, there's been one oil tanker. And so they are desperate. Imagine what it's like in a hospital. At the moment, there are 10,000 pediatric cases needing surgery, which have been postponed, 120,000 cases. 12,000 pregnant women can't get ultrasound to check up on their babies. So fuel is stopping everything, and no one in the world has managed to step up to provide fuel. So it's a disastrous situation.
0: And I'm assuming that lack of willingness to step up or ability to step up has a lot to do with ultimately what that would do to that country's relationship with the United States.
1: Exactly, Evan. I think that Canada is very worried about COSMA, and as a result, we've given $13.5 million worth of food aid. Not bad, but Mexico, our other COSMA partners, sent four Navy ships loaded to the gills with food. We should be doing a lot more. We should consider sending fuel. But again, like many countries, I think people are afraid of offending Trump and suffering the consequences. It's too bad because it's a moral dilemma.
0: That was you kind of leaned into the question that I was going to ask, which is what role should Canada play, and how much does the fact that even if you lump Mexico in with Canada, that they're trying to negotiate the CUSMA agreement right now, how much does that factor into how much they're willing to do? I know you stepped into that with your last answer, but any further thoughts?
1: It's the massive factor, the most important, which is affecting the position of the Canadian government. I think that Mexico has shown tremendous courage. It did provide fuel originally, but then when Trump's threatened sanctions, decided to go the food route. We've been very timid. And it's too bad because Canadians make up 40% of all the tourists going to Cuba. A million Canadians every year go to Cuba. It might well not be possible under Trump if American hoteliers take over the chains, the hotels the Canadians had been able to go to before. So I think it's time for the Canadian government to step up, to think of Canadian vacationers, to think of traditional roles. Cuba's been extremely positive in its relationship with Cuba. Pierre Trudeau was the first leader of a NATO country to go to Cuba. In 1962, John Diefenbaker, he was the first Canadian Prime Minister to stand up to the U.S. and sort of say, no, we will not break relations with Cuba. And Cuba and Canada and Mexico were the only two countries in the Western Hemisphere that didn't bow to American pressure. I think it's time we did the same again.
0: John Kirk is my guest, Professor Emeritus of Latin American Studies at Dalhousie University, talking about the state, the situation with Cuba right now. When historians look back on 2026, what do you think that they will see this year as? Is it a turning point for Cuba? Is it just another chapter in this long struggle between Cuba and the United States?
1: 2026 will be seen as a year when Donald Trump tried to extend U.S. Influence over the entire world, and the jury's out as to whether he's been able to succeed. Cuba is facing the greatest challenge it's faced since the U.S. broke relations with Cuba in 1961. Jury's out as to how people will see. The bottom line is that Trump is I think, done some very dangerous things for the planet, and I think it's time that people stood up, regardless of where they are.
0: Appreciate you giving us some time, John. Thanks so much for your check-in today.
1: Glad to help, Evan. All the best.
0: John Kirk, Professor Emeritus of Latin American Studies at Dalhousie University. It's interesting to continue to watch how this will unfold. Cuba, of course, the relationship with the states has been strained for some time. So this is not all on the backs of Donald Trump and his administration. However, some of the more recent steps that we've seen obviously have been chosen to be taken by the current administration, and what the impacts of that will be. I mean, that's what I guess we will find out. The last question that I just asked John there, how will historians review 2026? We're living through a moment of history right now that might take it in a completely different direction once we come through this period, or it might be further the collapse of Cuba. Let's take our break. We are broadcasting live at the Saskatchewan Oil and Gas Show here in Weyburn for the entire show. It's been great. Lots of great guests popping by. Craig Lothian, I just noticed, walked by the booth. He was the Saskatchewan Oilman of the Year. That announced a number of years ago. Some royalty, if you will, in the industry here today at the show, which is not surprising. A full house in Weyburn. 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

0: Just having a chat here with a couple of people that just got to the show, and they said, boy, parking is it's challenging out there. So it's basically a good indication to you, if you are planning on coming to the show and you know there's others that are coming as well, carpooling, not a bad idea, because it's full show. Well underway here in Weyburn, the Saskatchewan Oil and Gas Show. We're broadcasting live from the show, and parking is at a premium out there right now. So carpool if you can. It'll save you a little bit of headache when you get here. We've been talking about over the last little while. It was late last week that we heard for the first time the word recession being used. That's when you've got more than one quarter of downturn in the economy, the GDP is going down, and as a result you have two of those back to back. It is considered a recession. One of the things that we've talked about on the show, and we talked about it yesterday quite a bit, is the criticism, at least my criticism, that we haven't heard from the Prime Minister yet. This is something that the Prime Minister of Canada, who, by the way, has a background in finance, in economics, he should be first and foremost in front of this, talking to Canadians. Yesterday, we heard a very short snippet from him. They caught him just before he went into the chamber. This is what he had to say.
1: This government's been in the process of laying the foundations for a stronger, more resilient, more independent Canadian economy. That process is settling in during that time, as we make major investments, major changes. As we do all that, the data is going to be uneven. And, you know, we see some weakness, in part because of clear decisions by the government. So we have taken back control of immigration. That's meant the population growth has flattened. In fact, it's slowed, or it's been negative for the last two quarters. We have reined in government spending. So it had been growing close to 10%. It's growing less than 2% now. So that's also something that weighs on. There's some other choppiness in terms of how investment is happening. But we're also seeing at the same time the foundations coming into place, settling in for that stronger, more resilient economy.
0: So that is the first comments that we've heard from the Prime Minister. And even in that 1 minute, provided some context. I think there's obviously a lot more that can and needs to be said, but understanding that, yeah, there is some weakness right now, as he put it, in the way of the recession. What role has government played? Well, clearly it has played a role when you talk about changes to immigration, when you talk about reductions in spending. And I'm guessing the Liberal government would be able to, or would want to, talk about that in a way that they see this as a positive. All of this leading to, why has the Prime Minister not been out in front of this more? It's been something certainly we've heard from Pierre Poilievre and the Conservatives, but to yesterday and to just that short clip we heard, if anything, the Prime Minister has been dodging reporters' questions on this topic, which is a complete head scratcher to me. But we will continue to follow this along, and of course always appreciate you joining our conversation here. All right, we're going to take another break. When we come back, we'll meet another leader from the community. I'm looking forward to having the chat with Dale Manil coming up here in just a second. Broadcasting live from the Saskatchewan Oil and Gas Show, you're listening to 980 CJME and 650 CKOM.
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3: I'm Jillian Massey with your 980 CJME news update. Police are now on the hunt for a new suspect in the Pelican Narrows shooting this week. The person who's been arrested on Monday, triggering the end of the active shooter alert, has been released without charges. This is coming as a shock to Chief Peter Beatty with Peter Ballantyne Cree Nation, who didn't know of the release. RCMP say there's no danger to the public that it knows of. The Public Safety Agency is lifting the provincial fire and ATV ban. 1,200 evacuees from Red Earth and Shoal Lake Cree Nation are being sent home. White City's town manager is now on leave, and the administration won't tell us why. The town says Rodney Audette's leave is an interim step and shouldn't be taken as wrongdoing. And Mosaic Company is giving $1.5 million in funding to support healthcare and food security. CJME weather on Wednesday, mainly cloudy. Risk of a thunderstorm, the low is 9. On Thursday, partly sunny, the high is 21. That's your 980 CJME News Update. I'm Jillian Massey.
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0: Welcome back to the show, Evan Bray. Good to have you here as we continue our broadcast live at the Saskatchewan Oil and Gas Show. I'm proud of what I see here. I rolled into town last night as I'm getting into the hotel, checking into the hotel, talking with a couple of people. Both were from Alberta, and both were very quick to talk about, number one, the importance of this show, but number two, the health of the industry right now, which I think over the last little while there's been not for... you know, I guess there's a series of reasons, and one of the big ones being the lack of assistance that we were getting federally. I don't know that that's completely turned around, but it does feel as if the attitude has changed. And chatting with some of the producers, some of the industry leaders that I've been able to chat with today, I like the vibe here at the oil show. Well, when we think about oil and gas, we think about many companies, long-standing companies that have been in existence in our province and have played such a key role, people that have built their careers in and around the sector. And when you think of Jerry Manil Limited, which is based here in Weyburn, that is a company. I actually had the opportunity to go and visit the incredible crew at Jerry Manil here a couple of months ago, and I'm happy to say today I've connected with two of their leaders. I've got Dale Manil joining me, who is a Saskatchewan oil patch leader, co-owner of Jerry Manil Limited. Dale, thank you so much for being here.
1: Thank you for having me.
0: Good to have you. And Darcy McCormick, who is the CEO of Jerry Manil Limited, a career in military, and decided, nope, this is what I'm doing now. And you've been doing this for how long, Darce?
2: So I've been with Jerry Manil Limited now for just over 12 years.
0: Yeah. So it's good stuff. I'm very appreciative to have both of you here. Can we talk a bit about Dad first, Dale? Because it was Dad 65 years, right?
1: 65 years ago.
0: Yeah. So talk about his vision or what he saw as an opportunity.
1: Well, he was just raised to work, and when there's opportunity, he was there for it. And he actually will correct Darcy and myself. He started in 56, I believe, but incorporated in 61.
0: Oh, okay.
1: So that's 65 years incorporated, but he's been in it a long time. Back then you just did what you had to do.
0: And what was it that he did? How did he start the company?
1: He originally started hauling water to rigs. Then he took a winter off to take a welding course in Edmonton, came back, and started with some welders, some pipe layers, and 5-10 crew, staff, and built it up from there. And there was opportunity here with the Weyburn unit, south of Weyburn, and there was lots of opportunity in Estevan, but he chose Weyburn was home,
0: right?
1: And he hired people that wanted to be here around Weyburn, and both great communities, but this is home, and just grew from there, snowballed, and as the industry grew, so did we.
0: Well, your company has grown significantly, and I know when we were chatting here a couple of months back, Darcy, you talked about some of the changes that you had to make as a company to survive in months or years where there was some, maybe a downturn in the oil patch, and so there was need to find ways to diversify, because what I got from you was that the company feels a very strong sense of responsibility to its employees. It's a large number of people whose families depend on Jerry Manil Limited for their income and their livelihood. So can you talk about some of the work that Jerry Manil has done recently to expand services?
2: Yeah, absolutely, Evan, and thanks for having us. So, correct, we're very dedicated to our employees. We're constantly trying to find and work hard to find that next opportunity, and if that means changing, evolving, retooling to get into different areas that we haven't been in before. And our industry, the oil and gas industry, has been, quite honestly, very good to us, which has afforded us the opportunity to be very good to the community and provide for a lot of families and employees and their families. We're focused and dedicated in this community, but anywhere we can expand and look to, we don't like to say no.
0: Right.
2: Right? So if there's a solution, we want to be the solution to that problem, or we at least, if we can't be the solution, we want to help find a solution.
0: Mm-hmm.
1: And I just to add to that, Darcy's exactly right. My father's, and he's our he started this whole thing. He's 91. He's still active, and it's actually his, my mother and father's 65th anniversary today.
0: Oh, really?
1: So
0: they,
1: it was a big year, 61. He wow. he incorporated and yeah, but you he worked with people, and he taught me and my siblings. You work with people. You're not. Sure, you need, it's like a football team. You need an owner, you need a general manager, you need a coach, you need players. But everybody's important, and you work with them to get the results. And so he doesn't look, he'd be the one in the trench before anybody else, digging, mm-hmm. looking for a pipe. And that that's kind of Jerry Manila Limited's, I guess, it's heritage, it's history.
0: Sure.
1: Because of him, and, you know, my brother and brother-in-law and myself, we've carried that on. We were the second generation, and I look at Darcy and his staff, which I work with a lot of them, but we've kind of handed the baton off to them as the third generation, mm-hmm. because it's all about everybody's important.
0: I just had a fellow pop by the booth right off the start this morning. We weren't even on the air yet. Simon, who works for
2: you guys.
0: And you know, without any prompting, very effusive in his praise for the company. He said, because for him it's a second career, right? He had another job first, moved over there, and he said, I can't say enough about this organization and how they treat their people. There's something to that. In when you're looking at companies that succeed, I really think that ability to take care of your people, especially in volatile times, is important. We're talking about it from a government level right now,
2: right.
0: And sometimes I think there's a big breakdown in communication, but that had to be a big part of what steered the company to success.
2: Yeah, and absolutely. So again, I just, going back to Jerry, I remember as a young man, out in the patch, and people walking around looking, where's Jerry Manila? I got to find Jerry Manila. And somebody out of the blue, and this is no different than any of those people that were working the patch back then and lots today. They always said, look for the dirtiest, darkest part of the trench. That's where he'll be. And lots of times, that's where you found him. Yeah. And he was there, lead by example type mm-hmm. person, which is what the next generation has done. And us, and we've got 50-plus year employees and one that just retired, and lots well into the 40 years they've been with us. And they're that way. They're right. versatile.
1: It's a family.
2: They want to work, right?
1: Yeah, so, sure. And it's been the key to Jerry Manila's success. I could go over the names over the years that, like Darcy said, long-term employees, 40 years, 45, 35, and they're part of that Jerry Manila Limited family. Mm-hmm. And you know, we have responsibilities, myself and Darcy, and it just goes to each role, but. It's you've been involved in mm-hmm. different organizations, and that's
0: it's an important part of
1: it's
0: leadership.
1: Motivation.
2: Absolutely is, and for I think sure. and not to just, it's not just Jerry Manila Limited. It speaks. I want to expand that. It's our community. It's Saskatchewan, yeah. mm-hmm. Certainly Southeast Saskatchewan. The people that have grown up in this industry,
1: right.
2: Agriculture or our industry, they want to work.
0: I want to chat. So we're chatting today. Two great guests, Dale Manila joining us, Saskatchewan Oil Patch leader, co-owner of Jerry Manila Limited, a company started 65 plus years ago by his dad. Darcy McCormick is the CEO of Jerry Manila. I remember when we chatted a couple of months ago, we talked a bit about politics, and we talked about how really crappy the last decade plus has been. Has it gotten any better? I mean, we've seen recently the exit of Stephen Guilbeault, and I said, good. Is that a litmus test? Yeah, good. Is that a litmus test for it turning the corner? I mean, we're seeing Daniel Smith signing the potential development of this pipeline.
1: Well, I heard Brad Wall on your show here a month or two ago, and Brad's, he's been Saskatchewan's turnaround. Yeah. I have the utmost respect for the man and as a leader, but I got to echo what he had said there. You know, talk is cheap. We need action and not years. We need to get rolling. And really, you can talk out west one way and talk out mm-hmm. east another, but we need some action.
0: Right.
1: And until we see that, we're not going to see, and investment dollars are what tells the tale, and we're still not seeing that influx. Oil at $90 to $100 a barrel, that's great. And that's why I think we're seeing that, that enthusiasm and that sure. optimism, which we've been Darcy and myself, we wouldn't have stuck it out for 12 years.
0: I was going to say, yeah. You...
1: but we still, we got to be fiscally, you know.
0: Sure. So what could happen? Like, so if we've got, I mean, oil prices are great right now, but what I'm hearing from Dan Cugnet and others is that's not always trickling down to the men and women that are working on the front lines for Jerry Manil, for example. What needs to happen to incentivize this? Is it a pullback on regulations and policy? What is it?
2: Well, I think a lot of it is we used to see this change a lot faster, but it's dragged on for so long, the lack of support federally and the buy-in and the negativity they've been preaching so hard against the West.
0: Right.
2: It's deterred people that a lot of young people are, you know, to come into the industry and stuff, and investors as well, are nervous. Like, it's like, okay, sure, we heard you say it, but like Dale said, let's see the action. Let's see the commitment. So the longer this is taking, the longer it is for that people, the investors, the people that want to work in the industry to really think it's serious to take that commitment and say, yeah, this is the industry I want to work in, or we do want to reinvest in this industry as well.
1: As I told you, Evan, when we met a few months ago, we have the cleanest, the best production of oil in the world.
2: Yep.
1: Right here.
0: Mm-hmm.
1: And yet, you go to Ottawa and they talk us down that it's the dirtiest, it's the most corrupt, but yet they'll buy it from other areas in the world that are third world countries and barbaric to
0: way
1: what
0: worse
1: we do.
0: Compared
1: way
0: to
1: worse,
0: us. Yeah.
1: And that's what's frustrating for us producers, because we work hard. We're proud of our industry. This mm-hmm. is a great industry. My family, you know, is here because of it and been successful because of it. But when you hear that in your own country about mm-hmm. how terrible we are from certain entities,
0: sure.
1: you mentioned his name a little while
0: yeah.
1: ago.
0: yeah.
1: We're not. Yeah. We're the best. So let's sell it. Like,
0: right.
1: Let's do it responsibly, like we should and we will, and promote that instead of beating us up. And
0: sure.
1: unfortunately, that's where we're at.
0: Sure. I want to just throw out an opportunity for you to talk about what's the future hold. If we were to look 65 years out, I expect, based on how Jerry Manil Limited has gone over the last 65 years, this company will be around for a long time. What does the future look like? Darce, do you have an idea there?
2: Absolutely. So we are going to be around. You know, we're committed to this community. The Manil family is a huge supporter of this entire community. They were born and raised here. They preach local. We do everything local. We want to support as best we can. We're going to continue to diversify and grow, and hopefully a majority of that is in our primary industry. But we're definitely not opposed, and we're researching lots of other opportunities and evolving as companies have to do over time consistently anyways.
0: Yeah.
2: And we've researched some that we thought would be a big goal, and turns out it's not quite a fit for us at this point in time,
0: sure.
2: but we're not taking it off the radar, and we go to the next one kind of thing, right? So we're continuing to look at that. And
0: mm-hmm.
1: we, as Darcy said earlier, and that's why he's where he's at, no is not in our dictionary. And yeah, we're honest with people. We can't do it, and it doesn't make sense with our tooling, our people. We'll be upfront and honest. That's why we're here 65 mm-hmm. years later. But we're not afraid to take on any challenge and explore it, and in any form of energy. We're oil and gas,
0: yeah.
1: but there's solar, there's wind. We've bid on different projects, and energy is energy, and I'm not going to be like the guys in Ottawa to beat our industry, our oil and gas industry up. I'll look at and be open-minded to
0: sure.
1: any form of energy that employs our great team and helps the community.
2: And we preach to our guys, every problem has a solution. We need to find the solution.
1: Yeah.
2: Right.
0: Love the optimism, love the teamwork, love the sense of community, love the hard work. Jerry Manil Limited, I think, has proven that. Dale, Darcy, I appreciate you guys popping by today. Congrats on 65 years plus success. Please
1: Thank
0: pass
1: you.
0: That on to your dad.
1: I will.
0: And I do think we are going to continue to see great things from your company. So thank you both very much.
2: Thanks.
0: Appreciate it. We're broadcasting live at the Saskatchewan Oil and Gas Show. In fact, we'll take a break. Quick, Dick McDick is taking the stage tonight, and I think he's going to take the microphone here for a couple of minutes when we get back. 650 CKOM, 980 CJME.
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0: Welcome back to the show. Evan Bray, good to have you here. We are live in Weyburn on the exhibition grounds. This is the site of the 2026 Saskatchewan Oil and Gas Show. Every other year they host this show, so no show last year, but back this year. It's not only the who's who of the industry, but I'm impressed, actually, with the number of people. I just saw our friend Lisa from the Hospitals of Regina Foundation walking around. A lot of people are in this community for the show. By the way, we also had Larry Seaman just stop by, who is the owner of the KFC, where you have the all-you-can-eat KFC buffet. I mean, that's a beauty, right? And so we appreciate him stopping by. And Quick Dick McDick on stage tonight.
1: Oh, boy. We're going to have a good time.
0: We are going to have a good time.
1: Although you kind of got me jonesing a bit for some K-Fry now that you're talking about it, right?
0: Well, that buffet is a big it's a big draw in the community.
1: It's been cold sandwiches in the tractor for the last little while.
0: I was going to ask you, did you get your seating done? I was just watching your video the other day.
1: We're 100 acres shy of being done right now. We got rained out there last night. The guys were going to finish when I left. I'd leave at noon yesterday, so I'd come down for the buck last night here. And, yeah, we should finish up as soon as it dries.
0: How was the buck last night?
1: It was so good.
0: Yeah.
1: They always do such a good job. The Outlaw Buckers and Oil Kings Bronc match is fantastic, but like great stock, and it's a really well organized event, and like the production value of it is really good too. I mean, like, they're giving PBR run for their money. They got fireworks going and it's awesome.
0: I feel like the vibe is good right now.
1: It's so good.
0: Like, you can feel some energy in the industry right now.
1: There's energy industry,
0: yeah,
1: right? Yeah, but like, there should be. Have you seen the price of oil right now? I mean, but like, it's long overdue that the industry gets a little bit of recognition, and with everything that's going on. Your interview with Dan this morning was great, you know, when you guys were touching on the Strait of Hormuz and everything that's happening globally with energy.
0: Right.
1: It really makes people focus on local and what we do right here in Saskatchewan, you know, and like, I worked oil and gas for 20 years in central and northern Alberta, and it's an amazing industry, just like agriculture. It's full of incredible...
0: There's a lot of synergies, isn't there?
1: Oh, there's so much,
0: the
1: right?
0: Resilience, yeah. The optimism, the hard work.
1: Innovation, yeah. Technology, and you know, like, being in the industry and helping each other out, it's amazing. Like, and that's why I think agriculture and oil and gas and forestry, they all collab so well with each other, because you usually got a guy that's farming that's hauling logs, or a guy that's farming that's operating wells, and it's amazing. And
0: we're almost out of time, but your show tonight, I feel like with the energy in the room and people wanting to have a good time, what are we in for?
1: I'm pumped. It's going to be a good time, and I've got some Weyburn specific stuff because I know the area.
0: Customized material.
1: Yeah, it's going to be fun. We're going to have a good time. Really looking forward to it here tonight.
0: Dick McDick, I appreciate you stopping
1: good
0: by.
1: To see you,
0: thanks
1: my friend.
0: So much. Yeah,
1: right on.
0: Appreciate you stopping by. Okay, we are going to continue our broadcast, of course, live today from the Saskatchewan Oil and Gas Show. Looking forward to the next conversation with Jeremy Evans, better known as the Grizzly Dude. He was the subject of an attack by a grizzly bear back in 2017, and now is on the speaking tour talking about inspiration and resilience and safety. And I look forward to what will be no doubt a chilling but inspirational conversation with him when we come back here on 980 CJME and 650 CKOM.
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1: From the National Newsroom of the Canadian Press, I'm Karen Rebo. Prime Minister Mark Carney is expected to announce the federal government's strategy on artificial intelligence today in Toronto. Carney is slated to tour an AI institute and meet with researchers as he unfurls the blueprint. His strategy comes as governments, businesses, and civil society navigate the rapid development of machine learning and tools that can process information almost instantly. AI Minister Evan Solomon said this week his government's new strategy will look to build trust in AI while empowering workers and helping to build this country. Security agencies in Canada and those of its close international partners warn that China is using professional networking sites to gather information. An alert issued yesterday by the Canadian Security Intelligence Service and sister agencies in the Five Eyes Alliance, Australia, New Zealand, the UK, and the US, say China ultimately seeks privileged military, political, and economic intel. The alert warns that China's military intelligence services are using professional network sites and online job platforms to target current and former government and military personnel. For the first time, the U.S. House has approved a war powers resolution that would halt the American military action against Iran. Yesterday's action defied President Donald Trump as a handful of Republicans joined with Democrats to end the three-month-long war. Displeasure has only grown as the conflict drags on. House Foreign Affairs ranking Democrat Gregory Meeks said enough is enough.
2: The Constitution says only Congress can determine when we go to war. This Congress, this House of Representatives today, spoke for the American people.
1: The roll call yesterday was 215 to 208, but next steps are uncertain. And Drake producer Boy Wonder is the man behind Canada Soccer's World Cup album, What If It All Goes Right? He says outsiders often misunderstand how deeply integrated cultures and sounds are in Canadian life.
3: There's rap songs on there. There's Afrobeat songs. There's French songs, English songs. There's native artists. There's Punjabi artists, there's everything. And, you know, it represents who we are, Canada, as people. And we're a bunch of different cultures who all mesh into each other, you know. And this is what I tried to create with the album.
1: The genre-spanning album features pop icon Nelly Furtado, rock vets The Tragically Hip, and a stacked roster of established and emerging talent, including Alessia Cara. Out tomorrow, the album is meant to rally Team Canada as it prepares for its first ever World Cup match on home soil in Toronto on June 12th. This is the Canadian Press. In sports, the New York Knicks' winning streak lives on, and they struck first in the NBA Finals. Jalen Brunson scored 30 points, and the Knicks erased a 14-point second-half deficit to beat the San Antonio Spurs in Texas, 105-95. New York has won 12 consecutive playoff games. In the WNBA, the New York Liberty beat the Toronto Tempo 97-82 Wednesday night for a third straight win. The loss dropped the Tempo to a 5-5 record. In baseball action, the MLB leading Atlanta Braves beat the Toronto Blue Jays 7-3. And Canada's last hope for a singles title at this year's French Open is over. Montreal tennis star Félix Auger-Aliassime lost in men's quarterfinal action in four sets Wednesday to Italy's Flavio Cavoli. Ottawa's Gabriela Dabrowski and her American partner Evan King will play for the mixed doubles championship today. From the Canadian Press, I'm Karen Rebo.
4: I'm Jillian Massey with your 980 CJME News Update. Police are now on the hunt for a new suspect in the Pelican Narrows shooting this week. The person who's been arrested on Monday, triggering the end of the active shooter alert, has been released without charges. This is coming as a shock to Chief Peter Beatty with Peter Ballantyne Cree Nation, who didn't know of the release. RCMP say there's no danger to the public that it knows of. The Public Safety Agency is lifting the provincial fire and ATV ban. 1,200 evacuees from Red Earth and Shoal Lake Cree Nation are being sent home. White City's town manager is now on leave, and the administration won't tell us why. The town says Rodney Audette's leave is an interim step and shouldn't be taken as wrongdoing. And Mosaic Company is giving $1.5 million in funding to support healthcare and food security. CJME weather on Wednesday, mainly cloudy. Risk of a thunderstorm, the low is 9. On Thursday, partly sunny, the high is 21. That's your 980 CJME News Update. I'm Jillian Massey.
0: 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Love isn't
5: always on time. Jamie and Locker with you here on the Green Zone. Did I just ruin your day?
6: How do you not know about Disclosure Day?
5: I don't know. Locker's like, I can't wait for Disclosure Day. I was like, what's that? And...
6: Spielberg. He's done like five like alien themed movies.
5: Alien stuff.
6: In the past, he's E.T.
5: Why did I ask? Is it gonna be as good as E.T.?
6: Close Encounters of the Third Kind. This one looks, it's got Emily Blunt in it. I'm going next week.
5: Well, Drew Remen is a movie guy. Maybe he knows about it.
7: Now, here's the long and the short of it. I hate hockey and I don't like kids.
0: It's time to drop the gloves.
8: We're losing!
9: Teamwork, guys. More teamwork.
8: They're burying us alive!
10: But hey, as they say in hockey, let's do that hockey.
5: Are you going to Disclosure Day, Drew?
11: Is Jason Statham in it? Is he going to beat up some people?
6: No.
11: Then no, I'm not going to. No, I'm not going to go see it.
5: Oh, yeah, I forgot Drew likes movies of a certain
6: very
5: variety.
6: Specific genre for, yeah, for Drew. Genre.
5: If there's not planes shooting each other in the sky, Tom Cruise.
6: Okay, who's your what's your favorite movie of all time?
5: It's a Bruce Lee movie, isn't it?
11: No, Enter the Dragon is my favorite movie of all time. I thought you guys get a kick out of Bambi because there's death in there, too. But sorry, kids, if I ruined it for you. No, Enter the Dragon is my favorite movie.
6: Okay. Yep. All right.
11: As I'm wearing another one of my Bruce Lee shirts right now.
5: It's either that, George St. Pierre, or what's the other one? There's another person, I think.
11: Mike Tyson.
5: There you go. Yeah. Okay, Drew, let's get into game one of the Stanley Cup final last night. From your expert opinion, from what you saw. Why do you laugh when I said expert opinion?
11: Just because of a few.
5: Do you want me to do X's and O's? Because I know where that's going to go. So he went down the ice, got over the blue line, shot it in the net thingy. Yeah, there you go.
11: That's what they do. Yeah.
5: But Drew, what do you think?
11: Car commentary. Well, I thought the interesting part is the game started. Obviously, was the quick start by the Carolina Hurricanes and the Nikolai Ehlers. But at the same time, and you guys have already talked about that, the TV timeout. John Tortorella talks to his guys, and it's a very upbeat talk. It's just a simple fact of, guys, we know how we have to play against this team, and East-West isn't the way to go. Got to be direct. You got to get pucks behind. The thing that really struck me, though, that even though they were down 2-0, they didn't get panicked. They didn't play sloppy. They just were making mistakes. And the game came down to basically, if you turn the puck over at the wrong time, it was going to cost you. If you lost your man, it was going to cost you. If you, those little details that matter in a game showed up last night. Because both teams really kind of play the same way as far as how much pressure they want to bring on the opposition team. And Rod Brind'Amour said it after the game that they didn't handle the pressure well. And sometimes even when there wasn't pressure, they didn't handle it well or manage the puck very well, and it cost them. The other aspect of the game that is very interesting for me to watch is how little that Aho, Svechnikov, and Jarvis have contributed to this playoffs. That's a $25 million line. Mm-hmm. And I think Svechnikov's got 3 goals, and he's got a couple empty netters. Aho's got 4 goals, misses in the entire playoffs, and Jarvis has got 3 goals. And last night after the game, Rod Brind'Amour said the team definitely needs more from him. They had one good shift basically near the end of the game. The other aspect is the fact that he doesn't want to mix up that line because try to get it going with substituting guys in and guys out and moving lines around, because those other three lines, these guys playing pretty well. The other aspect is how damn good was Braden McNabb last night?
5: Whew. The offensive powerhouse, 3 assists.
11: From the get-go, he was the best player on the ice last night. And that's what we're seeing. You look at the guys who scored for the Vegas Golden Knights. Wasn't Eichel, wasn't Stone. Hurdle got the one. It's an interesting story about Hurdle, too, we can get to. But they got scoring from unlikely suspects, unusual suspects, like they did against the Colorado Avalanche.
6: The one thing that surprised me about last night's game was, and you kind of nailed it, you got two teams that play, you know, not the exact same structure, but they play similarly defensive, where they're hard on the forecheck, and you probably give the advantage to Vegas as far as offensive power. But what surprised me was how much on both ends of the ice, the middle of the ice opened up, where you didn't see that at all when the Hurricanes were playing, you know, to get here. Outside of a couple of periods or shifts, man, they kept those teams to the outside. But both teams last night managed to crack that defensive structure and get to the net.
11: Well, it's defensively, in the defensive zone, they play two different ways. The Hurricanes play a man-on-man. They always have with Rod Brind'Amour, and man-on-man costs them in the Hurdle goal, because Gostisbehere, and he said it after the game, Shane Gostisbehere said, I took a second to relax. And Hurdle, because you're playing man-on-man, Gostisbehere got Hurdle. And Hurdle got to the middle of the ice with a step, and Gostisbehere wasn't there. The Vegas Golden Knights play more of a system where they're going to protect the middle, and they do that kind of, it's kind of a hybrid zone man-on-man. A lot of the teams last few years played that zone where you release a guy to another defender, and you keep players to the outside. But you spend too much time in your zone when that happens. So Vegas plays more in the middle, with the centerman doing a lot of the work, but when one guy goes, they all go. But they still manage to make sure they take care of the middle of the ice, and that's one of the reasons that Vegas was so good against Colorado.
5: Mm-hmm.
11: And how you penetrate that, you've got to be working off the puck. But unfortunately, against the Vegas Golden Knights, they're so big, they're so strong, they're so heavy, and they are committed defensively. They block a ton of shots. Look at Mitch Marner's block, which is actually, he tried to get the hell out of the way. He didn't want that puck to hit him. And he ends up blocking the shot at the end of the game. You know, so that's what they do. They get in the middle of the ice.
5: Drew Remenda is our NHL analyst here on the Green Zone. More coming up with Drew, including, was he one of the 15 Zoom interviews conducted by the Toronto Maple Leafs for their head coaching search? And if not, is he surprised Patrick Waugh's on the list? And should everybody be waiting for Torts? 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
5: Well, good Tuesday. What am I doing? It's Wednesday today. It's Jamie and Locker. And Drew Remenda on a Wednesday afternoon on the Green Zone.
11: Hey, I just got a great stat. Okay.
5: Is it about Tuesdays?
11: No. This is the 46th consecutive season that a teammate of the Yarmer Yagers has appeared in the Stanley Cup final. This year is Rasmus Anderson, who played for the Flames with Yarmer Yager in 2017-18.
5: That's ridiculous. It's ridiculous.
11: It's ridiculous, right?
5: Because you go through like Trotsche counts from the 80. I think Trotsche is like the first one, right?
11: Exactly.
5: In 80?
11: Yeah.
5: And then it goes all the way through till now.
11: Till now. Yeah.
5: Wow. With younger teammates. He's like the awesome? Kevin Bacon of the National Hockey League.
6: It's actually a really good reference, right? Kevin Bacon.
5: But it's only 1 degree of Jaromir Jagr for the Stanley Cup Finals.
11: Exactly, yeah.
5: So, Drew Remenda, were you one of the Zoom interviews for John Chayka? The 15 seems a little high.
11: I was actually, I heard you guys earlier, and I was actually the 50th interview that Locker was talking about.
5: When he came into the meeting and said 50, I'm like, that can't be right. I'm like, Locker, 15!
6: But, well, it's Chayka. We don't know. He's a complete wild card. He could be interviewing like guys just around the corner. It's like somebody he saw like in the Tim Hortons lineup. Like, I mean, that's honestly, for a moment, I was like, yeah, that tracks 50. Of course, he's interviewing 50 people.
5: Yeah,
11: there's as much as you do by Zoom. So, you know, it's I guess you can cast as wide a net as possible. But a lot of times those general managers and hockey staff will, in these interviews, talk to a lot of people just to get ideas of what they think from there, from the outside, about the Toronto Maple Leafs, what they see and what their ideas would be. And they have those interviews for the simple purpose of gaining information more than really identifying a candidate who could be the next head coach. I think their head coach list is very short, but their information net that they're trying to cast is very large.
6: Scotty, the producer, made a good point. He was like, maybe he just wants to seem like he's busy.
11: Yeah.
6: Just wants to give off the
11: idle hands do the devil's work. What can I tell you?
5: Keith Pelly walking by. Oh, doing another Zoom interview. Oh, he's hard at work.
6: Man, I hired the right guy.
5: But John Tortorella.
11: Yes. You guys and John Tortorella make me laugh.
5: I'm fascinated.
6: He's on his way to Toronto.
5: Or Edmonton. Or do they keep him in Vegas? Is he the right... This fascinates me, because I thought Torts was done. And here he is, three wins away from the Stanley Cup, and he's unemployed for next year. So then what?
11: Well, if he wins the Stanley Cup, I don't even think if he wins the Stanley Cup. He has certainly thrown a different... he's thrown a curveball at Kelly McCrimmon and George McPhee and Mr. Foley, without a doubt. Because he was definitely 100%, and it's still intact, that he was hired very short-term to help this team get as far as they can in the playoffs. I think I think everybody would agree he's probably exceeded expectations. Now, the interesting thing about John is the average lifespan of a hockey coach nowadays in the National Hockey League is about 2.5 years. John's average lifespan as a hockey coach in the National Hockey League is 4 or 4.5. He has been with everybody for actually quite a good period of time, with the exception of the Vancouver Canucks, in which you guys talked about it. That was 82 games. But with John Tortorella, he's said this in interviews before. He believes his calling in life was to be coaching professional hockey. And you guys talk about the chaos around John. There's not really a lot of chaos around John. John is, as I said before, one of the most misunderstood and misconstrued coaches in the but people that you're ever going to meet. Yes, he has his run-ins with the media. You know why? Because he protects his players from the media. That's why he does it. So all the attention goes to him. And so he has those run-ins because he protects his players from the media. The other aspect is, when you talk to media people who've actually got a chance to know John, we talk like I do about John in glowing terms, because he's an exceptional human being with an exceptional family. And then the work he does with animals is something to be commended on. Gandhi once said that you can judge a society by the way it treats its animals, and John is a great judgment or a great example of what a great, terrific human being he is. Now, on the coaching aspect of it, it's going to be up to John more than anybody. But if you're looking at a good position to be in, and where to go and what to be, what organization you'd like to go to, and what best suits John, I think Vegas is the best place for him. Because John in Philadelphia, if you remember when they were rebuilding and trying to get things going, remember that one statement he made, guys, when he talked about, this is a very unusual position for me, talking about rebuilding and not putting the right team on the ice because you're trying to get the right draft pick and blah, blah, blah, blah, blah, and all the things that go into trying to coach a rebuilding team. He talked about how different of a position this is for him and the way he thinks in the game. Vegas is his best fit, period. End of discussion.
5: Well, I'll be interested to see what Kelly McCrimmon decides after this Stanley Cup final and the future of the head coach for the Vegas Golden Knights. Drew, we'll leave it there. And are you back on Friday to rehash game two?
11: Yep, I'm gonna go see a Jason Statham movie, and then I'll call you on Friday.
5: Right on. There okay. You go. Go see.
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4: I'm Jillian Massey with your 980 CJME news update. Police are now on the hunt for a new suspect in the Pelican Narrows shooting this week. The person who's been arrested on Monday, triggering the end of the active shooter alert, has been released without charges. This is coming as a shock to Chief Peter Beattie with Peter Ballantyne Cree Nation, who didn't know of the release. RCMP say there's no danger to the public that it knows of. The Public Safety Agency is lifting the provincial fire and ATV ban. 1,200 evacuees from Red Earth and Shoal Lake Cree Nation are being sent home. White City's town manager is now on leave, and the administration won't tell us why. The town says Rodney Audette's leave is an interim step and shouldn't be taken as wrongdoing. And Mosaic Company is giving $1.5 million in funding to support healthcare and food security. CJME weather on Wednesday, mainly cloudy. Risk of a thunderstorm, the low is 9. On Thursday, partly sunny, the high is 21. That's your 980 CJME news update. I'm Jillian Massey.
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5: Jamie and Locker with you here in the Green Zone. Welcome to a Wednesday afternoon. I just posted this story on my Twitter account at Jamie Nye. It is from a French radio station in Quebec City. So when you click on the link, you need to hit the Google Translate at the top of the page. Okay. Unless you're bilingual and you can read it in French. But it is the Bouchard Show. Host Sylvain Bouchard went into detail yesterday, as I'm reading from FM93.com in Quebec City, on the Canadian Football League expanding to the capital of the province, Quebec. So he talks about the CFL having a strong appetite for the market. Remember, Dave Naylor said that last week.
6: Yeah.
5: Not Halifax. He thinks Quebec City's the place to go.
6: That's interesting.
5: Sylvain Bouchard also says that they have a few people with pockets that are interested in partaking in this. Of course, the CFL wants a bigger footprint in Quebec City and, of course, that region of French language where football at Laval is king. So it would be a construction of a 25,000-seat stadium on the Colisée site. The Colisée is where the Quebec Nordiques used to play way back in the day. So it would be on that site. approximately $350 million when you consider Mosaic Stadium was to what, 280, 285? It would be comparable to inflation on what they'd get there. And before it is ready, there is talk of opening a team and getting a team in Quebec City to play at the current field where Laval plays, the Rouge et Or. And Laval is a part of the discussion because they own such a huge part of the football love in that community that the Rouge et Or would be interested in sharing this new stadium with the professional franchise. So moving from their current state into a bigger facility where the CFL is.
6: So this has a little bit more validity than the Halifax conversation, the group coming out from the States wanting to build like a huge sort
5: of complex. It sounds as though the CFL is a little more aware of this than what they are aware of what that Halifax proposal was.
6: Because when we had Stu on, we actually brought up the Halifax conversation because there was a rumor that there was this group and blah, blah, blah. And he was like, it is not even on our radar. We haven't even had a conversation with him. So, and I get the sense that if Stu had more to say about that, he might have just shut down the conversation, right? He would have just sort of limited the conversation.
5: There would have been a kind of a staged answer, right?
6: Yeah. But he was very blunt. He was like, you know what? Listen, I'm not saying this isn't going to happen, but I'm telling you we have, you know, I'm hearing about this like you guys are on social media.
5: And I'm going to go back to the broadcast deal. I'm trying to help people make sense of this because I know change is hard and I know there's a lot of discussion on the future of this league, but
6: and people are confused that this deal somehow says something about the lack of strength
5: like going
6: of the
5: from
6: CFL.
5: TSN to DAZN is like, oh, they're gonna have to go to DAZN, like, oh my goodness,
6: we've
5: like,
6: run into multiple people that have that think that this is the beginning of the end for the CFL, and we're like,
5: so
6: no, this is
5: here's the bouncing
6: money.
5: Ball. Can we follow the bouncing ball? And Stewart talked about this on the Green Zone last week. He said these words about this league getting big enough that they're too big for TSN. Remember when he said that?
6: Yeah.
5: And he said, we're at the point now where we're getting too big. Like 4 games a week is an ask for TSN. Thursday night, Friday night, Saturday night. Those are prime event nights for TSN and other, and there are, and TSN has a load of other properties. DAZN is a streaming service. Of course, it is what do you want? They get a multiple games going on at the same time, but it is, I want to watch football. Click at TSN on 1, 2, 3, 4, 5. It is, you got 2 games is what you're looking at usually. And do they want more? So if they expand to 10, that's 5 games a week on TSN. Here's my theory. Stewart knows what's coming. Of course he does. He's the commissioner. And I think expansion is so close and closer than ever that they don't want to talk about it because they don't want to have it blow up in their face like it blew up in the face of Randy Ambrosi. Because Randy Ambrosi did a whole news conference in Calgary with banners for the Atlantic Schooners. And here we go. And it looked absolutely Bush League when nothing happened. You pitched it to your fans as here they come. You had a news conference at Atlantic Schooner. What is it called? The Atlantic House Party.
6: Yeah.
5: At Grey Cup. They brought everybody in there. Fans from all over. At Grey Cup. To announce the 10th team. And nothing happened. Nothing happened because shovels weren't in the ground. They hadn't got it signed off from the mayor and city council. So Stewart isn't going to make that mistake. However, I think Stewart is confident enough that this 10th team can happen that here you go. TSN's probably said, if you get to 10 and we do 5 games, we can't do 5 games a week.
6: We can't do 5 games a week. So
5: they need another provider to have that other game. In comes DAZN. And who knows, by 2027, 2028, maybe there is that team ready to go. And what if it does get to 12? That's 6 games a week. TSN definitely can't do that. That is why you need more providers and more partners. And DAZN stepped up and offered some good cash for the league. This is all healthy news for the Canadian Football League.
6: See, I think the perception is that people will stop because of all the changes. They're not going to go to the games. They're not going to support the league. And that people are viewing the new deal.
5: And I've heard
6: the new deal as a desperation move just to throw stuff. But the thing is, when you take a look at the money, this is not
5: changing.
6: But this is not a desperation move. The money that they are getting from the deal from TSN is exceptionally more than the last deal. And then you add on that the six figures that they got from DAZN to get involved in this as well. It's a sign that the league is strong right now, that the CFL is moving forward in a positive direction.
5: So Quebec City, like Halifax, has some people kicking tires. Quebec City seems more than just an idea. This sounds, from what this host is talking about, from the people he's talked to, is they have had way more serious conversations about where to put this thing, how it's going to work with Laval, all those things. And that is where that is why you need another provider to get in on the game. And that's where DAZN comes in as a streaming service. And we'll see what they have for you, the consumer, to convince you to get that game that Saturday night, if it's important to you. But this is where the league's going. And I know it's frustrating. The traditionalists, you've watched 110 and 20-yard end zones with the field goal post at the front forever. I get it. I understand it. You don't like all the rule changes. But the width of the field, the 12 players, all these, the game itself, the throwing, the passing, the playmaking, that isn't changing. You're still going to have incredible athletes doing incredible things on the football field representing our communities. Like, that is what the CFL is and will always be, in my opinion.
6: Well, and Stu said something very interesting to us when, because we ask him about expansion every time, and he always gets the expansion question. Actually joked about it the last time we had him on last week. One of the things that he said is he wants to get the league to a point where it is feasible for an expansion conversation. He wants to get it healthy. He doesn't want to concentrate on expansion. He wants to concentrate on getting the league to a point where somebody would come to him and go, now I'm interested.
5: Mm-hmm.
6: And
5: by the way, if they do get a 10th team, can I just say this out loud? Can we go to one division? Everybody will play everybody twice, right? You'll play nine teams times two. That's 18 games.
6: But the way they have it and set then up the with top the playoffs, eight, that makes sense. Though,
5: then Jamie. The top eight make the playoffs.
6: Yeah, it makes sense. I bet you they do that. The Quebec Rough Riders.
5: Follow the bouncing ball. That's all I'm saying. Just follow the bouncing ball. Although with a football.
6: We already have a name too.
5: What?
6: The Quebec Rough Riders.
5: I doubt it. Can they go with the Nordiques? Probably not. I bet you someone owns the Nordiques. What's Rough Rider en Francais? We'll look that up in the break on 980 CJME and 650 CKLM.
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3: 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If you're building

0: on his show talks about the people he'd been talking to and a 25,000 seat stadium at $350 million price tag with, there's a lot of deep pocket people in Quebec City.
1: The dimensions, well, here's the other thing too. They're never getting a baseball team. And there's always been that conversation about bringing a baseball team back to
0: like Montreal area.
1: Montreal, Quebec.
0: No.
1: But it's never going to happen. They're so far gone now for pricing on that. So if you are a guy with money in Canada, your next best option, because Bettman will never let the expansion of the NHL into Canada, but the next best option is CFL. And it is a thing. Like, guys with money want to own things, right? So.
0: All right, there's another football story.
1: But hold on. What's the name? What's Rough Riders in French?
0: Oh, sorry, Rough Riders in French.
1: Yeah.
0: So there's a couple of things here when it comes to Rough Rider. It depends what you're talking about. So, of course, like Theodore Roosevelt's regiment, the Rough Riders would just be Rough Rider because it's an actual person name.
1: Right? Okay.
0: But if you're talking about someone who tames horses, a Rough Rider is domador.
1: Un domador.
0: So the Quebec City domador. And a skilled horseman, military cavalry member, also Rough Riders. Un cavalier émérite or cavalier aigri.
1: Okay.
0: Could be on there as well. So if they did want to do the Quebec City Rough Riders, the Quebec City domador, I think, would be their best option. Now that would
1: those
0: be cheeky
1: horrible
0: and funny.
1: Yeah.
0: All at the same time.
1: But they're also good names on some level.
0: But there's another interesting football story to chat about, and it's flag football. The growth of flag football. U Sports and Football Canada announced today that they're going to start a pilot program across university athletic departments. Women's flag football.
1: Okay.
0: For university. It's going to start next year. So that is something.
1: They're not already playing flag?
0: Not at university levels.
1: Okay.
0: Like officially as a U Sports umbrella athletic sport. It's not there.
1: Huh.
0: But of course, with the participation in the Olympics, the growth of flag football,
1: in the States, it's like there's pockets in the States where it's like booming.
0: And if you're in Regina, there's a huge competitive female program.
1: I've seen women playing flag here in
0: there's
1: in
0: some
1: Regina,
0: some talented competitive girls teams in Saskatchewan. So that is a pilot project. If you have a young lady who's into flag football, might be looking into that for a U Sports athletic scholarship in the future. On 980 CJME and 650 CKOM.
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1: From the National Newsroom of the Canadian Press, I'm Karen Rebo. Prime Minister Mark Carney is expected to announce today the federal government strategy on artificial intelligence. Carney is slated to tour an AI institute in Toronto and meet with researchers as he unfurls the blueprint. The strategy comes as governments, businesses, and civil society navigate the rapid development of machine learning. AI Minister Evan Solomon said this week his government's new strategy will look to build trust in AI while empowering workers and helping to build Canada. A man convicted in the brutal slayings of his three young children in British Columbia nearly two decades ago has been granted a conditional discharge.
2: Alan Schoenborn was found not criminally responsible in 2010 for the stabbing and smothering of his three children at their home in Merritt, BC in 2008. The BC Review Board now says his discharge comes with several conditions. They include attending a psychiatric clinic for treatment, keeping the peace, and not possessing or using drugs or alcohol. He must also return to the Forensic Psychiatric Hospital in Coquitlam, BC if his mental state is called into question. Aaron Sousa, The Canadian Press.
1: A new study released today by the Canadian Climate Institute suggests Ottawa's energy deal with Alberta will do little to reduce Canada's emissions. The analysis also says the minimal benefits from the Alberta Memorandum of Understanding aren't enough to offset the prospect of increased oil production. Canadian Press reporter Lisa Laporte has more.
3: Prime Minister Mark Carney and Alberta Premier Danielle Smith signed off on a deal last month on the province's industrial carbon price. They committed to bring Alberta's market price for carbon credits to $130 per ton by 2040. The study says the system isn't designed to get market prices to that floor.
1: Alberta Premier Danielle Smith used her first public appearance in Quebec City to promote stronger economic ties between Alberta and Quebec. Smith acknowledged the differences between the two provinces, but said they should work together to build a closer economic partnership.
4: Madame Fréchette, you may see in the newspaper I coined a term for it today called Alberbeck. Or Caberta, so that's I think just an expression of, I think, already the fact that we work together so well.
1: And anyone living in Northeast Ohio, especially along Lake Erie, knows the warmer months mean it's mayfly season, also known as midges. The swarms start to peak when it gets to be about 14 Celsius or warmer. But one dad and daughter thought they would be safe from the swarms when they boarded a roller coaster at Cedar Point. Instead, they flew straight through a swarm of midges at just over 193 kilometers per hour. Dad Tyler Fellinger says it wasn't pretty.
5: I looked over and she had it all over her. But she was cracking up at me because it was just, my face was just, it looked like a fly swatter.
1: This is the Canadian Press. In sports, the first game in the NBA Finals was a win for the New York Knicks, who beat the San Antonio Spurs on their Texas home turf in Game 1. Here's reporter Ryan Field.
6: The Knicks trailed by as many as 14 points in the second half, but they used a 22-8 run to close the third quarter, and that sparked a huge fourth quarter. Brunson had 13 of his 30 points in the fourth quarter. Knicks get the win in Game 1, 105-90.
1: In baseball action, Mauricio Dubon hit a go-ahead three-run homer in the third, and the MLB-leading Atlanta Braves beat the Toronto Blue Jays 7-3. Toronto left-hander Patrick Corbin gave up four runs on six hits in five innings. The Blue Jays, meantime, have acquired right-handed pitcher Simeon Woods Richardson from the Minnesota Twins. The 25-year-old was designated for assignment by Minnesota on the weekend. From the Canadian Press, I'm Karen Rebo.
7: I'm Jillian Massey with your 980 CJME News Update. Police are now on the hunt for a new suspect in the Pelican Narrows shooting this week. The person who's been arrested on Monday, triggering the end of the active shooter alert, has been released without charges. This is coming as a shock to Chief Peter Beatty with Peter Ballantyne Cree Nation, who didn't know of the release. RCMP say there's no danger to the public that it knows of. The Public Safety Agency is lifting the provincial fire and ATV ban. 1,200 evacuees from Red Earth and Shoal Lake Cree Nation are being sent home. White City's town manager is now on leave, and the administration won't tell us why. The town says Rodney Audette's leave is an interim step and shouldn't be taken as wrongdoing. And Mosaic Company is giving $1.5 million in funding to support healthcare and food security. CJME weather on Wednesday, mainly cloudy. Risk of a thunderstorm, the low is 9. On Thursday, partly sunny, the high is 21. That's your 980 CJME News Update. I'm Jillian Massey.
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8: Jamie and Locker with you here on the Green Zone. It is the eve of the 2026 CFL season. Let's get into it with Dave Naylor.
0: Football Hall of Fame writer, TSN insider, and our pipeline to the NFL, CFL, and college ball. 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
8: A CFL preview begins today with Dave Naylor. We're going to start with the West Division today. We'll look at the East Division tomorrow. But before we get into the West, top 50 list last night, Dave. Who was your biggest surprise from the CFL top 50?
9: Biggest surprise. I mean, maybe the Davis Alexander was 8, and I got some notes from people saying, you know, hey, how can he be 8? That's not a credible list. And hey, look, I mean, I had him 4th. And I think one of the hardest things to judge in the list is sample size of play. Davis Alexander played 8 regular season games. Kenny Lawler, who had his highest ever landing on our list at number 3, played 18. You know, I guaranteed if those had been reversed, you know, the numbers would be very drastically different. So, yeah, you know, Davis Alexander threw 10 touchdown passes last year. Bo Levi Mitchell threw 36. You know, that's why I had Bo Levi Mitchell number 2 on my list, and number 4 had had Davis Alexander at 4. I mentioned this on air. The guy that I had higher than most other people had was Tyler Snead, you know, in Montreal, who, you know, I think really rose to the occasion, had a breakout year last year. He was at 40-something. I had him at 20, I think. So, you know, there's always some surprises. Maybe Chad Kelly at 24 is a little low for a guy who was the best player in the league the last time he had a full season, and I expect will be much higher when we do the list next year.
10: All right, so we're jumping in it. To it. West preview, the Riders, Lions, Bombers, Stamps, all separated by 2 wins last year. Do you think we're going to have a similar situation in the parity side of things in the Western Division again next year, this year?
9: Yeah, I really do. I mean, when you just look across the division real quick and just say, okay, Saskatchewan's the defending Grey Cup champion. Calgary led the West for most of the season last year, and, you know, has a lot more experienced staff. They had a lot of year one guys a year ago. BC Lions were, you know, a play away from going to the Grey Cup, and they've really, I think, made some, you know, kind of status quo on offense, which is fine because they scored like crazy last year and made some improvements on defense. Winnipeg has had a very unlike Winnipeg offseason, where they've actually gone out and added some impact players rather than just trying to keep the band together and losing a few. So, and again, and they were, you know, still a playoff team a year ago. And then, you know, the Edmonton Elks, a team, again, lots of year one guys last year, year one coaching staff, and a team that really came on in the second half of the year last year. So I'm sure they feel like they want to carry that momentum. So I think you can make certainly playoff arguments for every single team in the West and better than that for most of them.
8: Okay, let's focus in on the Rough Riders. A lot of the returnees are on the offensive side of the ball. They lost a few All-Stars on the defensive side of the ball. So A.J. Allen leaves, Malik Kearney's gone, C.J. Revis is out. Do you think Josh Woods and James Vaughters are enough to have that defense click as well as they did last season to help the Riders win a Grey Cup?
9: On their own, no. And I think this is what behooves CFL teams when you lose players, and their front seven is, you know, been significantly picked over, right? I think that was the one area of Saskatchewan you look at and say, wow, that's going to be really different this year. But, you know, you've got a defensive-minded head coach in Corey Mace and Josh Bell, as you mentioned, taking over the play calling. You know, those are decent additions. Vodder's kind of had a, you know, a late career, that was a breakout season last year, but certainly a strong season with Winnipeg. But ultimately, you know, some of the guys that have been reserved, some of the guys that have made the team as American street free agents, you're going to need some of those guys to emerge. I think one of the things that really maybe softens the blow of the front seven in Saskatchewan and all that is this might be the best secondary in the league. It probably is. And it's consistent from a year ago. And that's been a, you know, I think a real hallmark of Saskatchewan's defense. So as we often know, pressure and coverage kind of work in sync. And if coverage can give you a little extra half beat to get to the quarterback by locking guys down, you know, that can take some of the pressure off your front seven, trying to get pressure on the quarterback. But, you know, you still got some veterans there, you know, in Mike Rose, who certainly had, you know, an impact last year. And although they have, you know, I mean, you just go through the names of the players that are gone. I mean, between Micah Johnson's retirement, Baldonado gone, Carney gone, I mean, there's definitely going to be impact players. So I wouldn't say those two guys on their own, but I think there is an argument that Saskatchewan, especially with that strength on the back end, you know, will still be good on defense this season.
10: So Nathan Rourke makes the top of the CFL's top 50 list, and a lot of people believe that the Lions are favorites to win this season. Do you agree? Win it all?
9: Yeah, I think I certainly can make that case. And, you know, there was a time last year from about, you know, mid-August on where it felt like if the other team didn't put up 30, the Lions were going to win. And, you know, they lost Jarrell Broxton off the offensive line. They gave up the fewest sacks in the league last year. You know, Nathan Rourke had the time. And I think we really saw, I kind of had a prediction for Nathan Rourke last year. You may remember this early on, Jamie, because you weren't touting Nathan in week one, right?
8: It wasn't that I wasn't touting Nathan. He just wasn't on my top 40 ballot because he missed so much time and was mediocre in 2024, but I could see that he could do great things. But anyways, we don't need to rehash that old debate.
9: And you know, back in the top 50, it is sort of a whole thing. Like, how much are you predicting this guy's year? How much are you going off last year? You know, how much is your gut instinct about what he's going to be? And my gut instinct about Nathan Rourke last year was that, you know, he really put the National Football League behind him. I think that was a real distraction when he first came back for the league, as it is for many players when they come back and the disappointment and what he's kind of, I think if you listen to some of the things he said about that, he doesn't feel very good about that overall experience. But I think we saw something in him this year that when you're the 27-year-old reigning most outstanding player quarterback of the CFL, and he didn't do a single NFL workout. And that's not because there wouldn't have been opportunities. I guarantee you there would have been opportunities. He did not go do the circus to try to hang on to the bottom of an NFL roster. He's completely focused on the BC Lions and the Canadian Football League. And I think that's what we saw kind of evolve in him a year ago. And then, you know, you saw the Lions really have a breakout elite receiver in Keon Hatcher, right? A guy who I believe was number 5 on our list. And I'm not sure he was on the top 50 a year ago. You know, led the league in receiving, led the league in yards after catch, led the league in targets. So it's not like the other team, you know, doesn't know he's getting the ball. They lost Aiden Eberhart to free agency through Ottawa, but this is still, you know, I think James Butler, again, had lots to prove going back to BC. So offensively, they're going to score like crazy. You know, defensively, you know, they've gone out and they've made some additions. And Darnell Sankey, I think, you know, being the biggest one, as a guy who plugged into the middle of that defense in Montreal and, you know, really had a presence when he came back to the league in that year where Montreal won the Grey Cup. And that's the biggest upgrade that they make. But when you look at Matthew Betts as, you know, maybe the best defensive lineman in the league, and you look at what Sankey gives them, they've got certainly some experience on the back end. Again, it's probably not a defense that's going to have to hold teams to under 14 points to win games. And so given what I just said and with the Lions, how close they were a year ago, I think BC is a smart pick to win the West this year.
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8: We continue our West Division preview with our CFL insider, Dave Naylor. Let's take a stop in Edmonton. The Elks have never played a playoff game since the name change. Dave, do you think they have what it takes to end the drought?
23: I think Edmonton's going to climb back in the playoffs this year. I think the Elks bubble changes, and I'm going off momentum from last year. You know, I think look, they also got an emerging star on offense in Justin Rankin, a guy who's got explosive play ability. A guy who can catch the ball. And you know, there aren't that many running backs that can really qualify as game breakers. You know, you see, you know, Brady Oliveira, somebody like that, is kind of like a, he's kind of got both qualities. You know, he can be the grinded out guy, and then every once in a while he hits a big one. But I think Rankin has that kind of explosive ability that that not many players in his position have. And then, you know, when you look at the receiving core, what they've added in a player like Austin Mack, frankly, who people didn't think was going to be available, a guy like that, you know, and with what Joe Robustelli did in Saskatchewan last year, I think he was a very, very efficient player. The defense last year was a story of, I mean, with the same personnel, the defense last year, first half was a disaster. The second half was pretty good. And again, a lot of new personnel in that defense. First time defensive coordinator in J.C. Sherratt, who's, you know, back on the job. So I think when you look at the sort of maturation of both the coaching staff and the personnel on defense and the way they played better in the second half like last year, I feel like, and again, 1-4 start and made the quarterback change, and we're still in the hunt late in the season. So I'm going to say the Edmonton Elks name playoff jinx will be over.
10: Okay, and we'll head south to Calgary. Stampeders, Vernon Adams Jr., Reggie Begleton, still hurt. Do you think the Stamps can keep pace, especially at the front end of the season with the Riders and Lions in the West Division?
23: Yeah, I mean, Calgary was the big surprise team, of course, a year ago. You know, they won 11 games, led the division for much of the year, and, you know, ran a kind of different kind of offense. I think trying to protect Vernon Adams a little bit, where they were run heavy, right? They were the most run heavy offense in the league. Dedrick Mills wins the rushing title. And, you know, they played a very physical style of football. Now, they've got some changes around the playmakers. I mean, Dominique Rimes is retired. Damian Alford's in the NFL, although I expect that he'll be a guy that they'll probably get back around Labor Day. I think the big X player for them is Dejon Brissett, you know, who they signed to a decent free agent contract. He's a guy who's a number two pick of the draft, I believe, you know, 2019 or 2020. Had a breakout year with the Argos last year. Didn't quite hit 1,000 yards, but, you know, got over 900. And as a Canadian going in there, as a guy who's, you know, decent pedigree and really ascending, he'll be one of the players, I think, you know, going to complement Tyson Philpott, Clark Barnes. But when you look at sort of, you mentioned Begleton, I remember him getting hurt in week one last season. I was standing on the sidelines at BMO Field, happened right in front of me. So with question marks around those guys, I think Dejon Brissett becomes, you know, a real sort of question. A big thing for them, getting Jalen Hutchins back from the NFL. I mean, he was a beast last year. Most of his metrics, you know, were top of the league. You know, that, to me, I think the Stamps are going to be stout on defense. You know, the question is the offense going to be able to maintain the same kind of thing? Will Vernon Adams stay healthy? Can Dedrick Mills, you know, who I don't think we thought of as an elite back going into last season, but leads the league in rushing. And then, as I said, Dejon Brissett. So some questions on offense. But I think they're going to be a team that is going to keep games close with the way their defense can play.
8: So as we put a wrap on our West preview, it sounds like you like BC and Saskatchewan and Edmonton making the playoffs. Question mark around Calgary. Does that mean you also have a question mark around the Winnipeg Blue Bombers, Dave?
23: I do have a question mark around the Winnipeg Blue Bombers, just because of the direction that team kind of has been trending over the last few years. And look, I love Zach Collaros. He's going to the Hall of Fame. He's been a great asset for our league. But how many games he can start this year? I would think if he plays 13 or 14 and you're Winnipeg, you got to be happy just with the nicks that he's taken and the accumulation and his age. And then the question is, what do you have behind him? What's Taylor Algersma going to bring if Zach Collaros is out for an extended period of time? You're basically starting over when you come back to this game. Yes, he's played three down football. Yes, he's got a big arm. Yeah, he looks like a pro football quarterback. But, you know, if they've got to rely on him, I think that's a big question. And then, you know, I think the Jake Ceresna addition is a big one for them. I think Winnipeg can have a decent year, but I think they're vulnerable.
8: Interesting stuff from Dave Naylor on a West preview tomorrow. He'll give us his Grey Cup prediction. I wonder if he's going to have Ottawa back in the Grey Cup like he had last year.
10: I don't think he will.
8: Do you think Britain will have Ottawa back in the Grey Cup?
10: Well, we know Britain's going Riders, right?
8: Yes, he is. Okay. He's picking the Riders as a repeat. Oh, by the way, the Blitz podcast, you can check it out. We recorded it late last night.
10: Ladies and gentlemen, the Blitz podcast is Canada's fastest growing CFL podcast.
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7: I'm Jillian Massey with your 980 CJME news update. Police are now on the hunt for a new suspect in the Pelican Narrows shooting this week. The person who's been arrested on Monday, triggering the end of the active shooter alert, has been released without charges. This is coming as a shock to Chief Peter Beattie with Peter Ballantyne Cree Nation, who didn't know of the release. RCMP say there's no danger to the public that it knows of. The Public Safety Agency is lifting the provincial fire and ATV ban. 1,200 evacuees from Red Earth and Shoal Lake Cree Nation are being sent home. White City's town manager is now on leave, and the administration won't tell us why. The town says Rodney Audette's leave is an interim step and shouldn't be taken as wrongdoing. And Mosaic Company is giving $1.5 million in funding to support healthcare and food security. CJME weather on Wednesday, mainly cloudy. Risk of a thunderstorm, the low is 9. On Thursday, partly sunny, the high is 21. That's your 980 CJME News Update. I'm Jillian Massey.
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8: Well, a good Wednesday afternoon. Locker and I were just checking out the new uniforms for the BC Lions. They announced new road jerseys. Please.
10: Is it just me?
8: Turn around. Turn around, Locker.
10: What?
8: Producer Scott is giving up the perfect sign for the BC Lions. What do they call them? The Pacific Frost jerseys.
10: I think they're awful. Like, it's a weird white.
8: No, it's just
10: like
8: white.
10: It hurts your eyes.
8: It's just very white, but it's white. So they got, remember last year, if you remember, their away jerseys were those like dull gray things. I didn't mind a little imagination, but it looked like someone forgot to do the laundry or mixed the laundry together with colors and it got a little weird.
10: I don't mind the, I don't know what it is.
8: So
10: too white.
8: So they have the white, but then they have like silver pants, right? So silver numbers, silver pants, white helmet. Kind of reminds me of the Stormtrooper look the Saskatchewan Roughriders had a few years ago.
10: Yeah.
8: Was that the 2013
10: season? They
8: got silver
10: pants, they got white socks. I don't mind the piping around.
8: I remember Corey Sheets was in all white, so it would have been in that 2012-2013 area. But the BC Lions will be wearing those.
10: Pacific Frost.
8: Pacific Frost. At Green Zone SK, if you want to take a peek.
10: I don't know.
8: At the Pacific Frost jerseys of the BC
10: Lions. You don't like them?
8: I guess it's a silver helmet, silver pants, silver numbers, white jersey.
10: You don't like them?
8: Well, the Keon Hatcher photo looks a lot better than the Nathan Rourke one they had on social media. Like, when you can actually see, like, there are some pictures where it was almost whited out. The pants were whited out, and they looked, like, white on white on white.
10: Yeah.
8: But now that you can see a little bit more of the...
10: The numbers.
8: And the numbers.
10: Well, they got the orange around the numbers, too, yeah. Which I don't mind.
8: Okay, they're winning me over a little bit.
10: Okay, all right.
8: That initial look, I was like, oh, my goodness.
10: Yeah, I had a very similar sort of reaction. I'm not... It's not moving the needle much for me, though. After
8: BC one. Lions fans, I'm just looking at their social media, just checking out BC Lions because you want to see the comments.
10: Do they like them?
8: Someone just said, take my money. That's all they said. So they must like them.
10: Okay. I very rarely agree with producer Scott on jerseys and design. Very rarely.
8: He's our jersey guy.
10: Okay. Was just arbitrarily decided?
8: Yes.
10: Okay, all right. Okay. I can get behind that.
8: He believes himself. He's got the confidence. He's got the swagger to believe that he is a jersey expert on what is good and what is bad.
10: Well, he is the design guy for the Green Zone as well. Canva expert.
8: So he's doing a bang up job.
10: He is. Yes, he is.
8: Self-trained, too. It's quite impressive. So
10: gets his stuff done quick, too.
8: So Scott gives it
10: graphic designer.
8: Two thumbs up.
10: / producer.
8: Two thumbs up for the Pacific Frost jerseys.
10: When you got an eye for design, they throw these things at you, Scotty.
8: Although people are joking that if they come to Saskatchewan and the Riders are wearing the Obsidian jerseys and they're wearing that, like...
10: No one's going to be able to see who's on the field.
8: Prayers up to the broadcasters trying to call the game and trying to differentiate the numbers.
10: Well, I think these ones might be a little bit easier to see than the
8: Obsidian green. Because of the orange outline.
10: Well, because, yeah, they kind of highlighted it, right? I was thinking that as well. I was wondering if the broadcasters would... Not that they matter, but... wondered if the broadcasters would.
8: Oh, that photo of Nathan Rourke with the visor on? Okay, I'm starting to be won over here on the new away jerseys for the BC Lions.
10: Second look, maybe.
8: Yeah.
10: Coming around a bit. I don't like that. They get dirty.
8: You're worried about laundry? You're worried about the equipment guys having to do laundry to get the grass stains out.
10: Ha! No.
8: So they should all wear dark gray and black?
10: I don't know. You just want something to
8: hide the grass stains?
10: I've never gotten white. You will never, ever see me in a pair of white pants. It's just never going to happen. If I'm in a pair of white pants, call the police.
8: What about white vehicles?
10: No. I had a white vehicle once. I had a Jetta. Awful decision. Not a white fan.
8: Why is that? We don't need to dig into reasons why, but.
10: You probably are thinking.
8: Any speck of dirt on that thing would drive Locker insane.
10: Well, there's another reason, too. About once a year.
8: Anyways, but
10: white pants were a bad idea.
8: See, I have the white golf pants. I have not white, but I have like light colored golf shorts, those types of things. And then there's always that black marking where you go, how did that even happen? I don't even remember touching it.
10: Exactly.
8: DC's going white. Jamie and Locker with you here on the Green Zone with your fashion advice. But also...
10: Yeah, we should say that out loud. I mean, this is the last show to get any advice on fashion.
8: Hey, whoa! Drew Remenda might still be listening.
10: Okay, well, Drew might be an exception to the rule. You and I look like we still shop at Kmart.
8: What's wrong with Kmart?
10: Nothing's wrong with Kmart, Jamie. You look great.
8: It's affordable, durable clothing. Like Kirk Cousins, whose wife still dresses him, apparently, which is hilarious.
10: You and I, when we dress up, we just look like 13-year-olds that got forced to put a shirt on.
8: The only polo they have, yeah, with a collar.
10: Wear something fancy, Jamie.
8: Mm-hmm.
10: Yeah.
8: Hey, I looked good yesterday. I don't know about you, but I was looking fresh for that lunch.
10: Right out of the Sears catalog.
8: Hey, it's durable and affordable.
10: Durable and affordable.
8: Coming up next, the Stanley Cup Final was a go last night. Game number one went the way of the Vegas Golden Knights. Their coach doesn't have a contract after this year. He was signed for 9 days or 9 games in the playoffs, and here he is with a 24-1 record. The curious case of John Tortorella. What should his future be? Should it be in Vegas, Edmonton, Toronto, or should he retire? He wins the Stanley Cup, just ride off into the sunset, John. Take that big paycheck from the Vegas Golden Knights for your Stanley Cup bonus and, you know, adopt a couple more dogs.
10: I bet you it's $1 million. He's getting his pay. Was it Daryl Davis yesterday who said, I think Daryl Davis mentioned something to us about per round.
8: No, that was Drew.
10: Was it Drew?
8: Okay, yes.
10: All right. So if he's getting, but I don't think it's per round. I think they said, listen, if you get us the Stanley Cup, we'll give you an extra $1 million.
8: Jamie and Locker with you here in the Green Zone. What do you do with John Tortorella? And if you're an Edmonton Oiler or Toronto Maple Leaf fan, do you want your general manager to wait this out to maybe interview John in, what, 3 games when they sweep the Carolina Hurricanes?
10: You know what's weird? Because we mentioned this earlier. Okay. You said, we talked about this at the front end of the show, Jamie. And you said, would you want Torts to coach your team? We didn't get one negative text. Everyone's like, absolutely. Here, you and I are thinking about
8: 2 months ago, we asked that question. People would be like, are you nuts? Why would you want John Tortorella to be the coach of your team?
10: But we're thinking about this from the perspective of chaos in Toronto. That's what you and I are excited about. Mm-hmm. Wouldn't this be fantastic? Patrick Wall would be an excellent hire in Toronto from that regard as well. But you know what? Legit, for some reason, I want the chaos because it's Toronto. It's the Leafs. It's Leafs Nation.
8: Do you see John Tortorella working with John Chyka? Not a chance. Would that go well?
10: No, that's not going to go well.
8: Jamie and Locker with you.
10: That's a good point.
8: What do you think?
10: You just killed it.
8: The future of John Tortorella. Well, where should he end up next? This is 980 CJME and 650 CKOM.
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8: Jamie and Locker with you here on the Green Zone on this Wednesday afternoon.
10: You know what's interesting about that email, or text from Jason? He's like, the Oilers won't be able to talk to Torts. The Knights block it. But their contract ends at the end of the season, and they might still block Cassidy from talking to teams.
8: Well, that came up yesterday with Bill Daly and Gary Bettman on their State of the League news conference and all the questions, and someone brought it up, and Bill Daly said about the Bruce Cassidy contract, saying there's nothing in there that we can do anything about. There's other contracts, and he noted this.
10: Yeah.
8: He said there's other contracts in the league that are written in a certain way that wouldn't allow Vegas
10: to
8: or
10: block
8: a team to block a coach from interviewing. But Bruce did not have that clause in his contract.
10: Another reason just to hate that organization. Just like,
8: well, no, Bruce, agent, come on. Be better. You got to put that clause in. If you fire me, you can't block me from interviewing. That's the clause.
10: We'll go back to my, there's a way to do business where you don't have to be brutal, right? Take care of your people.
8: Mm-hmm.
10: I'm sorry. Take care of your people.
8: I'll be interested.
10: If your number one goal is to win, I get that. But at the same time, there's a way you can conduct business and get through in life with not being a complete

0: is how long it takes for people to stop doing business with Vegas.
1: It's going to start happening more and more. They're going to start isolating them.
0: And I'm wondering about that, which is, all right, you're going to play by those rules. We're not going to give you permission. And it
1: look what's happening.
0: What goes around comes around.
1: Around the world right now. You've got countries. What are they doing? They're cutting the U.S. out. They're, you know what? They're the biggest trading partner in the world. We can't control anything that this guy says or does. It changes by the second. They're just cutting him out. They're excluding him, and they're trying to work around him. Now, there's going to be some pain in that process, but that process is underway.
0: Well, and
1: one of the ringleaders is the leader of this country.
0: So we'll see where that goes in the National Hockey League on doing business with the Vegas Golden Knights.
1: Just the phone rings. Don't answer it.
0: Want to make a deal?
1: Nope.
0: But that's the thing. They'll get it. Mitch Marner, Toronto made a deal with him. Might have handed him a Stanley Cup by that trade with Mitch Marner rather than, you know, go about the free agent pool and everything else. But it sounded like Mitch was going to Vegas anyways. He had the realtor
1: I don't think,
0: working.
1: Yeah, I don't think anything was stopping that.
0: Just right? Like Connor McDavid in Montreal.
1: Stop it.
0: Westmount,
1: apparently. He's on vacation.
0: He went to the F1 race.
1: He took the dog for a walk.
0: F1 race in Montreal, checked out some new homes. Westmount, Brossard, very nice neighborhoods in Montreal. Good young team with more than enough cap space to afford $12.5 million.
1: No, I'm not biting. Stop it.
0: Come on. It's fishing season. He's coming up next. It's a double take with Daryl Davis on 980 CJME and 650 CKOM.
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0: Hope you're having a great afternoon. Thanks for spending some of it with us. Jamie Locker with you here on The Green Zone. As another report on another expansion team for the CFL. Maybe Quebec City could be next. As a radio host in Quebec City on his show talks about the people he'd been talking to and a 25

0: 1,000-seat stadium at $350 million price tag with, there's a lot of deep pocket people in Quebec City.
1: The dimensions, well, here's the other thing, too. They're never getting a baseball team. And there's always been that conversation about bringing a baseball team back to
0: like Montreal area.
1: Montreal, Quebec.
0: No.
1: But it's never going to happen. They're so far gone now for pricing on that. So if you are a guy with money in Canada, your next best option, because Bettman will never let the expansion of the NHL into Canada, but the next best option is CFL. And it is a thing. Like, guys with money want to own things, right? So.
0: All right, there's another football story.
1: But hold on. What's the name? What's Rough Riders in French?
0: Oh, sorry, Rough Riders in French.
1: Yeah.
0: So there's a couple of things here when it comes to Rough Rider. It depends what you're talking about. So, of course, like Theodore Roosevelt's regiment, the Rough Riders would just be Rough Rider because it's an actual person name.
1: Right? Okay.
0: But if you're talking about someone who tames horses, a Rough Rider is domador.
1: Un domador.
0: So the Quebec City domador. And a skilled horseman, military cavalry member, also Rough Riders, un cavalier émérite or cavalier égaré.
1: Okay.
0: Could be on there as well. So if they did want to do the Quebec City Rough Riders, the Quebec City domador, I think, would be their best option. Now that would
1: those
0: be cheeky
1: horrible
0: and funny.
1: Yeah.
0: All at the same time.
1: But they're also good names on some level.
0: But there's another interesting football story to chat about, and it's flag football. The growth of flag football. U Sports and Football Canada announced today that they're going to start a pilot program across university athletic departments, women's flag football.
1: Okay.
0: For university. It's going to start next year. So that is something.
1: They're not already playing flag?
0: Not at university levels.
1: Okay.
0: Like officially as a U Sports umbrella athletic sport, it's not there.
1: Huh.
0: But of course, with the participation in the Olympics, the growth of flag football
1: in the States, it's like there's pockets in the States where it's like booming.
0: And if you're in Regina, there's a huge competitive female program.
1: I was gonna say, I've seen women playing flag here in
0: there's
1: in
0: some
1: Regina,
0: some talented competitive girls teams in Saskatchewan. So that is a pilot project. If you have a young lady who's into flag football, might be looking into that for a U Sports athletic scholarship in the future. On 980 CJME and 650 CKOM.
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1: From the National Newsroom of the Canadian Press, I'm Karen Rebo. Toronto will host Prime Minister Mark Carney today as he unveils his government strategy on artificial intelligence. The PM is also slated to tour an artificial intelligence institute in the city and meet with researchers. AI Minister Evan Solomon said this week Ottawa's new strategy will look to build trust in AI, empower workers, and help build Canada. The government has said new privacy and online safety laws will be an important element of building that trust. A BC man convicted in the brutal slayings of his three young children in 2008 has been granted a conditional discharge. The BC Review Board says Alan Schoenborn is to attend a psychiatric clinic and return to the Forensic Psychiatric Hospital in Coquitlam if the board so orders. He must also report any intimate relationships and not possess or use any weapons or drugs. Schoenborn was found not criminally responsible in 2010 for the stabbing and smothering of his children, aged 5, 8, and 10, at their home in Merritt. RCMP in northeastern Saskatchewan say their hunt is back on for a suspect in this week's deadly shooting on a remote First Nation. Mounties arrested two people late Monday, hours after officers found two people had been shot at a home in Pelican Narrows. A 28-year-old woman died at the scene and an injured man was taken to hospital. Both suspects have since been released without charges. Chief Peter Beattie of Peter Ballantyne Cree Nation says the community needs emergency safety supports from government.
2: It's been very traumatic for the community and our members that live there. They are still, a lot of them are in fear.
1: Vice Chief Justin Halcrow says news the shooter is still on the loose is disheartening. A new study by the Canadian Climate Institute suggests Ottawa's energy deal with Alberta will do little to reduce Canada's emissions. The analysis out this morning also says the minimal benefits from the Alberta MOU are not enough to offset the prospect of increased oil production. It's mainly because of inefficiencies in the changes to Alberta's industrial carbon pricing system. Canada's natural resources minister says when it comes to trade, Canada's forestry sector is the canary in the coal mine as it faces structural challenges that go beyond Trump-era tariffs. Tim Hodgson was in Langford, BC yesterday to meet with provincial and territorial forest ministers, and he unveiled $130 million in funding for 56 forestry-related projects across the country. He also released a report suggesting homegrown problems such as unstable access to fiber are also threatening the industry. He said the funding is on top of the $2 billion in supports Ottawa has already announced since August to help the sector remain competitive in the face of U.S. tariffs. This is the Canadian Press. In sports, the New York Knicks' winning streak lives on, and they struck first in the NBA Finals. Jalen Brunson scored 30 points, and the Knicks erased a 14-point second-half deficit to beat the San Antonio Spurs in Texas, 105-95. New York has won 12 consecutive playoff games. In the WNBA, the New York Liberty beat the Toronto Tempo 97-82 Wednesday night for a third straight win. The loss dropped the Tempo to a 5-5 record. In baseball action, the MLB leading Atlanta Braves beat the Toronto Blue Jays 7-3. And Canada's last hope for a singles title at this year's French Open is over. Montreal tennis star Felix Auger-Aliassime lost in men's quarterfinal action in four sets Wednesday to Italy's Flavio Cavoli. Ottawa's Gabriela Dabrowski and her American partner Evan King will play for the mixed doubles championship today. From the Canadian Press, I'm Karen Rebo.
3: I'm Jillian Massey with your 980 CJME News Update. Police are now on the hunt for a new suspect in the Pelican Narrows shooting this week. The person who's been arrested on Monday, triggering the end of the active shooter alert, has been released without charges. This is coming as a shock to Chief Peter Beattie with Peter Ballantyne Cree Nation, who didn't know of the release. RCMP say there's no danger to the public that it knows of. The Public Safety Agency is lifting the provincial fire and ATV ban. 1,200 evacuees from Red Earth and Shoal Lake Cree Nation are being sent home. White City's town manager is now on leave, and the administration won't tell us why. The town says Rodney Audette's leave is an interim step and shouldn't be taken as wrongdoing. And Mosaic Company is giving $1.5 million in funding to support healthcare and food security. CJME weather on Wednesday, mainly cloudy. Risk of a thunderstorm, the low is 9. On Thursday, partly sunny, the high is 21. That's your 980 CJME News Update. I'm Jillian Massey.
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0: Good afternoon and welcome back to the show. Evan Bray, good to have you here. It is a Wednesday, and it's a Wednesday that finds us in Weyburn, Saskatchewan. It's the 2026 Saskatchewan Oil and Gas Show. We've been broadcasting live here all morning long, and we've had a great day. It's been absolutely packed down here. I noticed it's cleared out a little bit here over the lunch hour because the Premier is speaking at the lunch that is set up here, but the trade show still going strong, both inside and outside. Well, speaking of this show, our next guest has a story that he will be telling tomorrow as the keynote speaker at the breakfast, and it's a story that's almost impossible to believe. In 2017, Jeremy Evans was scouting for sheep in Alberta's backcountry when unexpectedly he became aware that he was between a grizzly and her cub. Now, I'm not going to tell you too much. That's why we've got him joining us. But he is sharing a story that he shares now with audiences across North America as an author. He's a speaker. He's an advocate for mental health and PTSD recovery. And he has developed some products as well to help keep people safe. Tomorrow, I mentioned he's speaking at the Safety Stand Down Breakfast at the Oil and Gas Show. But I'm very happy to say we've got him joining us live here today. Known as the Grizzly Dude, Jeremy Evans joins me. Jeremy, thanks so much for being here.
1: Yeah, thanks for the invite.
0: Great to have you. So can we just jump right into your story? Because this story is one that I think when many people hear it for the first time, almost can't believe it. Take us back to 2017.
1: So on August 24, 2017, that morning I went out. I actually had a plan to go on a three-day sheep hunt. I think I had the perfect plan. I knew where my ram was. My goal was to get in there the day before sheep season, to find my ram, put him to bed, harvest them the next morning, be out on day three, quick in-and-out trip.
0: And you'd done this before?
1: I hunted sheep for 17 years, okay. And up until this point, I wasn't sure what a legal ram looked like, so I finally found one. I knew he was legal, and I was on top of him pretty much every 3 days from beginning of April, now the end of August. So I was super excited. I just wanted to get out there, and on that morning, I left my truck about 2:30 in the morning, hopped my bicycle, made about a 12-kilometer trek into the bush to where I normally look for sheep. I come up over the last drainage and spotted some sheep across the hillside. I mean, I got pretty excited because, heck, I'm on a sheep hunt and there's sheep.
0: Mm-hmm.
1: I was working my way through the bush.
0: And you were by yourself, we should clarify.
1: Yeah, I was by myself.
0: Okay.
1: I just didn't want to wait for anybody to go with, and I just too excited. So anyways, I'm on the hillside looking for sheep or watching the sheep, make my way slowly through the trees. And I got to a little open spot on the hillside and spotted my ram across the way, and so I got really excited, and I was watching around with my binoculars, and I moved away, stood up to stretch, and I noticed this little brown fuzzy thing run in front of me. I mean, I knew exactly what it was. It was all cute and fuzzy, something you wanted to pet, and I get this overwhelming feeling that I was in the wrong spot at the right time, because where was Mama?
0: Mm.
1: I mean, she had to be close.
0: So it was a grizzly cub that you saw?
1: Yeah, it was a grizzly cub.
0: Yeah.
1: Just probably a little bit bigger than a small dog, like a 5-gallon bucket, bouncing around.
0: Yeah.
1: It was pretty neat. I mean, it was only 5 to 10 feet away.
0: Wow. And so how long after that you spotted Mom?
1: It was probably half a second to a second later. I heard a branch break over my right shoulder. When I looked over my shoulder, there was Mama. She was already on a full charge and less than arm's reach away. I remember seeing out of the corner of my eye, her mouth slightly open. Her paw was reaching for me, and you can see her teeth. And, I mean, she was right there.
0: Wow. And so what happened next? I mean, obviously the attack, but do you remember the attack?
1: I remember every second of the attack, the whole journey in, out. I remember everything in great detail. I mean, the first little bit was hand-to-hand combat with my backpack, beating her, smashing her in the face, trying to deter her from chewing on me, and she managed to get a hold of my right hand and crushed against the frame of the backpack. And after that, things got a little more violent. I started beating her over the head with my backpack, smashing her in the face, and then she kind of backed away. And we got separated by about 30 or so feet, and I tried to get my bear spray on my backpack, and she ended up turning around and came charging in at me a second time, and I figured, I had 30 feet, I can outrun this bear.
0: Jeez.
1: I managed to make it about 60 or so feet away, jumped up in a tree, and well, she came up after me and pulled me out of the tree, and we wrestled around the ground for a few seconds, and the first thing she did was bite me in the left side of the face, and she removed the whole left side of my face in one bite. Her top two canine teeth caught me on either side of the left eye, and when she bit down, she totally removed the whole left side of my face in one bite. Then I said, you know, screw this playing dead. Like, this sucks getting chewed on. So
0: yeah,
1: I just rolled over and started punching her face, beating her up. She ended up taking off. I got up and thought everything was okay. I pulled my phone out, took a selfie, and realized that I needed a few stitches.
0: You just showed, was that what you just showed me, that selfie? Sure. Like, I actually, I'm still in shock, Jeremy. Like, you must have been on adrenaline, because you did you feel like you were as injured as that picture clearly shows?
1: No, I remember looking at the picture and thinking to myself, oh, it's not too bad. Heck, I can go over there and get that ram, or better yet, I can go have a little conversation with this bear and ask it, like,
0: oh,
1: what the heck?
0: Oh, my gosh. Like, it is. So what did you do? You are in a remote location. You're by yourself. You are seriously injured. Did you think you were going to live through that?
1: At that point, I was thinking I was doing all right. I was leaning against a rotten log and had my gun off my pack, loading up, just trying to figure out what to do. And about 10, 12 minutes passed by, and my whole body went numb. I heard the sound of ice breaking, and she had come back, and she now had me by the back of the skull.
0: She was back another time. She
1: came back for a third round, and she grabbed me by the back of the head, drug me back in about 10, 15 feet, and then peeled the rest of my face off with her paws and chewing on my head. And then I managed to inflict a little bit of pain on her. I grabbed her in a very sensitive area, and she let go and took off. Then after that, well, I fell down the mountainside, fell about 150, 200 feet down the mountainside, and then I gave up there. I tried to end things, and then from there, I crawled out. I decided it was time, and I crawled out 12.8 kilometers to my truck, and from there managed to drive 22 kilometers to the first place for help.
0: Gosh.
1: The ambulance or STARS was unavailable, and the ambulance couldn't figure out where I was. And
0: right.
1: So then we got a private helicopter, flew me out to a town. This has happened in Alberta, west of Sundre. So they flew me from where I drove to Sundre, Alberta, which is about a 45-minute helicopter ride. And when I got to Sundre Hospital, they were like, well, nothing we can do for you. So they shipped me off to Foothills Hospital in Calgary. I got mauled approximately 9:36 a.m., and I took the picture of me missing my face and arrived at the hospital shortly around 9 o'clock that night.
0: It is remarkable that you are alive today. And I know I'm not telling you something that you don't already know, but what is the reaction you get from people? Because now you speak about resilience, you speak about mental health and wellness, you have lots of things, and I want to get to that in a second, but what's the reaction you get from people? You've experienced something very few people in the world can say they've experienced.
1: I get a lot of surprising reactions. A lot of people that are appreciative of me actually standing up there in front of a group and share the emotional journey. Who knew that actually fighting the bear and crawling out 12.8 kilometers was the easiest part of my journey? Heck, I'd go out and do that again tomorrow, knowing the outcome. It's the mental health side after that was the hardest part for me to recover from. And watching how you react to your family, and you know, my rock was, you know, my wife and kids, and they were my main reason why I'm here today. And I share my story just to let people know that it's all right. We all go through some hard times in life, but what's that one thing that gets you out of those hard times? What is your rock, your non-negotiable, that you would fight to the end for? And use that to help get out of those difficult situations. Use that as your driver to keep pushing forward no matter how impossible the path is.
0: Yeah.
1: I call that my rock, and that's one of the things I talk about. And I talk about it's all right to ask for help. We all need help at some time, and it's okay to ask for help. It's okay to put yourself out there. That's a strength, not a weakness. And I mean, us tough guys, you know, we may go out every weekend and fight bears, but it doesn't mean we're mentally fit to look after a loved one. We need to get mentally fit first before sticking our hand out there, before looking after a family. And that's one of the biggest things that I realized. And that's why I share my message, to let people know that it's okay to ask for help. It's okay.
0: We're chatting today with Jeremy Evans. It is just an incredible story, otherwise known as the Grizzly Dude, which has become your moniker. But you also, I mean, along with helping people through speaking and through being motivational and inspirational yourself, you've also developed a line of safety gear. Can you talk about, you're wearing some of it here today.
1: So I designed a bear spray holster. It either goes on your thigh or on your chest, and it's designed to keep your bear spray handy. And the system is a one buckle on and off system for the chest, and it's a quick, easy three buckle system for your thigh. And I wanted to design something that was easy to use and it could fit anybody that walks in the door. I originally designed this 3-4 years ago for myself and to keep my family safe when we go out hiking. And it actually fit a small child, say a 3-year-old. Well, it fit my 3-year-old at the time and all the way up to an NFL linebacker that tested for me. So the guy was 7'8". And I just wanted something that could keep people safe out there. Mm-hmm. And yeah, come on down and check it out. We got a booth out back.
0: Yep.
1: Or you can go on grizzlydude.ca and follow the story along there. Or
0: It's quite a story. Jeremy Evans is my guest. A couple of things people on the text line are wanting to know. Number one, what happened to the grizzly? Was she ever located?
1: No, I didn't want anything to happen to her. She didn't do anything wrong. She was just being a bear, and I got between her and her cub, and I just needed to suck it up and move on.
0: Wow. I mean, even that. Do you still hunt is another question people want to know.
1: I still go out there in the bush. That's not something... You don't need to easily ban your passions life because of something like that. I'm back out there. I do it a lot differently now. I got a couple rules. I got to carry my bear spray with me, accessible at all times, and bring somebody slower and tastier with me.
0: It's amazing to me, Jeremy. I mean, your attitude is inspirational. You are an inspirational guy. But like you say, I mean, I'm sure it's been a journey, and it's taken some work to get to the point that you are right now. What do you say for people that are listening who maybe haven't gone through a bear attack but are going through something right now, and they don't see the light at the end of the tunnel? I feel like you're an inspiration to say it's there.
1: It's there. Find your rock, your reason, your purpose to keep pushing for in those hard times. I mean, it could be as simple as your child saying, I love you in the morning. Just that memory, that sound, that's powerful. That will get you through some of those hard moments. Maybe it's a bracelet that your kids have made you, or mm-hmm. or maybe it's a passion that you have, or say you started a small business. It's that idea that you had originally started with. Those can be your rock. Those are some of the things that can help you push you through those hard times. And when you need help, ask for it. It's okay. Professional help is there, and let me tell you, it works.
0: You do this speaking full time. You're all over. Where in the world have you gone to share your story?
1: So I've been all across Canada, United States. I'm actually leaving for a tour on June 22nd to Singapore and UK.
0: Wow.
1: So I'm kind of excited about that. A couple weeks away. I'm very passionate about this, and I want to make sure I help everybody and show people that there is a path to get out. There is a path. You can feel better about it. You can get through the PTSD. You can work through the nightmares. There is a better place.
0: Jeremy, I really appreciate you being here. You are an inspirational fella. You're known as the Grizzly Dude, but you've got a lot to your story, and I give you credit for how you've made it into a real positive thing for people. Well,
1: thank you. How I got the name the Grizzly Dude was, the first person to see me was a 9-year-old boy, and he didn't know my name. He called me the Grizzly Dude, and when the book came out in 2022, mm-hmm. I created the logo, Grizzly Dude, and the slogan, you can bear it even when you think you can't, and it just stuck. When the book went out, it kind of went viral pretty quick.
0: Sure.
1: Did a few podcasts, now got me into speaking. I just figured I'd keep
0: Why
1: it because it's working.
0: Yeah, and you can buy the book. I was on your website. You can buy the book on the website, correct?
1: Yeah, any copy you buy off the website is a signed book. You can also come down to the show, and I have I'll be able to do a personalized copy right for you right on scene.
0: Grizzlydude.ca.
1: Grizzlydude.ca.
0: Good
1: or you
0: stuff.
1: Can follow me on Instagram at thegrizzlydude1.
0: Good stuff. This has been great. Jeremy Evans, I appreciate you coming by, giving us a chat. Good luck with your inspirational talk tomorrow morning at breakfast. I know you'll have the crowd riveted for sure.
1: Well, thank you very much, Evan.
0: Good great stuff. We'll take our break. We'll come back to wrap here on 980 CJME and 650 CKOM.
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0: I could tell you that Nicole and Brett, who are joining me here at the booth, were all still somewhat dumbfounded by the story that we just heard from Jeremy Evans, the grizzly dude, about the grizzly bear attack that he survived from 2017, showing us pictures on his phone of his face. He took a selfie of his face. That is, it is remarkable that this fella is alive today. Not only is he alive, but he is telling his story. He is a keynote speaker tomorrow morning at the breakfast here at the Saskatchewan Oil and Gas Show, telling his story of inspiration and resilience, talking about don't be afraid to ask for help, talking about the importance of mental health and wellness. 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This is just getting going. The Oil and Gas Show going all day today. Quick Dick McDick on the stage tonight, all day tomorrow as well. Thank you so much for joining us, and we thank the show's organizers for hosting us down here. It's been a great chat. We are back in our studio for tomorrow morning, and the whole show starts up at 8:30. I hope you'll join us live on 980 CJME and 650 CKOM.
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22: It's 5:30 this morning. The manhunt is on for a suspect in that deadly shooting in Pelican Narrows. Tariff support for the aluminum and steel industries extended. Plus, how many pierogies will go down this year as Mosaic kicks off? Mainly cloudy, 21 today. Right now in downtown Regina, mostly cloudy and 11.
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22: Well, good morning, and this morning we're bringing you the very latest development in that deadly Pelican Narrows shooting up north. A pretty significant update in the case. RCMP say the hunt for a suspect is now back on. The suspect they just had was let go without charges. So now a suspected shooter is on the loose. After a 28-year-old woman was killed and a man seriously hurt, 980 CJME's Abby Zivering is in the newsroom this morning, bringing us the new information from Mounties.
23: Yeah, Kevin, there's a video of a man dressed in all black with his head covered and a backpack on, sprinting down a tree-lined road. That's the suspect police are looking for in this shooting. Now, police say as they've gathered more evidence, they released the person they originally arrested on Monday without any charges. Mounties now believe an altercation broke out at a home involving a group of people who knew each other in Pelican Narrows. A woman was hurt at the home, and minutes later, a man was hurt on a road near the health clinic.
22: Thank you, Abby. Our Abby Zivrink, and you can see a video of the running suspect right now at CJME.com. Many community members in Pelican Narrows are scared and afraid to leave their homes after the shooting. That's coming from both the chief and vice chief. 980 CJME senior reporter Lara Fominoff has more on the police and security there at least in the short term.
1: We hired an external security team.
3: That team, according to Peter Ballantyne, Cree Nation Chief Peter Beatty, is stopping people at the bridge on the only road access in to Pelican Narrows.
1: You know, we can't get around it. So they have their security team there, and they ask for identification.
3: Drugs and alcohol are being confiscated and turned over to RCMP, and the hope is to keep the team there for what he's calling an extended period of time. Conversations on how more support can be provided will also be happening with federal ministers next week. In Saskatoon, Laura Fominoff, 980 CJME.
22: Wet weather goes a long way. Saskatchewan Public Safety Agency says the provincial fire ban is now lifted. The agency's Brian Chartrand says fire crews have been dousing wildfire flames near Shelbrook and Hudson Bay.
5: We received a fair amount of rain throughout the area. You know, it just improved the conditions that we're experiencing here.
22: The ATV ban is also gone. There's now an extension on federal measures put in to support the domestic steel and aluminum industry through tariffs. Remission program that pays back certain firms for Canadian tariffs on steel and aluminum from the U.S. will be extended until the end of next June. Now, steel imports from countries outside the U.S. and Mexico will also continue to be hit with 50% tariffs above a certain quota for another year. As Canada talks trade and its agreement with the U.S. and Mexico, Saskatchewan's mining industry is watching closely. Pam Schwan with the Saskatchewan Mining Association says her hope is for continued free trade with no tariffs on uranium and potash.
7: Imposing tariffs on those two commodities would actually increase the cost to American households, and that was probably not going to be in their interest.
22: Now, keeping fertilizer flowing is certainly on the minds of the people at the Mosaic Company. As 980 CJME's Jeff Smith reports, the company says it has a clear hope for CUSMA trade talks.
24: Of all the potash mined by Mosaic at Kowanze, Esterhazy, and here at Belle Plaine, half of it goes to the U.S. And at the same time, Mosaic's Marnell Jones explains its phosphate products come up here from the States.
25: And so we need those products to move freely and fairly over borders, and we're going to continue to advocate for that, whether it's with the Canadian government or any other government.
24: Jones says farmers need fertilizer in both countries to help put food on our tables. At Mosaic Potash Belle Plaine, Jeff Smith, 980 CJME.
22: CJME News Time is 5:34. Mosaic of a different kind now. The city's cultural festival kicks off tonight, bringing all the food, traditions, and performances you could possibly hope for. 980 CJME's Jillian Massey is hearing from pavilion organizers.
26: The Philippines and Romania are just some of the 19 pavilions that will celebrate with food and dance. But the Bangladesh pavilion is back after 12 years at the festival.
27: Every celebration is bigger when you are sharing it with the broader Regina community.
26: Ambassador Mohammed Akib says they have more volunteers with a blossoming Bangladeshi community.
27: So I am super excited to see that flaring around our gorgeous Queen City.
26: The Persian pavilion will also make its debut for the first time ever this year. In Regina, Jillian Mass, 980 CJME.
22: And Mosaic runs today, tomorrow, and Saturday. To the latest now in our continuing coverage of war in the Middle East, the U.S. House just approved a war powers resolution that would stop the American military action against Iran. It directs the president to either withdraw forces or get approval from Congress to continue the war. This defies President Donald Trump as a handful of Republicans joined with Democrats, but it's a largely symbolic vote with little chance of passing the Senate. Today, Prime Minister Mark Carney is expected to announce the federal government's strategy on AI. Strategy comes as governments, businesses, and, well, all of us navigate the rapid development of machine learning and tools that can process information almost instantly. Most mowers cut grass. Some race. And a growing group of racers see a shot at a championship trophy. 980 CJME's Brittany Cafe is exploring rural Saskatchewan's lawnmower racing scene.
28: A lawnmower isn't supposed to kick up dust, roar through hairpin corners, or race toward a finish line. But that's exactly what's happening near Beachy on the Triple Town Crown Circuit.
29: Anything from a stock lawnmower that you've just swapped out the pulleys to a completely modified frame and chassis.
28: That's Circuit Commissioner Dan Hoffer. Of course, with machines this fast and courses this tight, safety matters too.
29: We try to keep it as safe as we possibly can, but if you don't want to get bucked off, then don't ride the horse.
28: On your mark, get set, mow. With a Saskatchewan story, I'm Brittany Cafe, 980 CJME.
22: And the Triple Town Crown Lawnmower races kick off this weekend in the RM of King George around Beachy, which is just north of Swift Current. The latest local news is as close as your phone. 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CJME Market Watch in early morning trading. The loonie right now is at 71.98 cents U.S. Oil's down $1.73 to $94.29 U.S. a barrel. Last close, the TSX, it was down 367 points at 34,801. The Dow Jones, it was down 620 points at 50,687. CJME News Time is 5:37.
0: CJME weather. We are looking for some occasional sunny breaks today, much like yesterday. It tends to be a little gray at times today. Mild, though, high 21. Partly cloudy tonight, low of 10 degrees. Tomorrow, mix of sun and cloud. 30% chance of showers late in the afternoon or even a thunderstorm. But Friday's high up to 25. Looks like 25 degrees on Saturday, too, but could be a little wet with occasional showers. It's now 11 of both Saskatoon and Swift Current. Weyburn and Estevan are both 9. Yorkton, 10. Moose Jaw, mostly cloudy and 11. Here Regina, 2. The sun's up, but it is a little cloudy. Northwest wind at 10. Now 11 degrees. And time for sports with Kevin.
22: Let's get her going. The new CFL season officially launches tonight in Hamilton with the Tiger Cats taking on the Montreal Alouettes. The Riders start with a bye week and won't play until next Saturday, the 13th. Carolina's back on the ice at home for Game 2 of the Stanley Cup Final tonight, trailing the Vegas Golden Knights 1-0 in the series. The Green Zone's Jamie Nine-Locker hope for another entertaining back-and-forth game.
2: I know we don't want the result of Game 1, but if we get the quality of hockey from Game 1 for Game 2 tonight with Carolina and Vegas, I will be a happy hockey fan.
4: 100%. I will say, you know, I was not happy because I don't want Vegas winning any games in this series, but both teams had their moments, and that was an entertaining hockey game. Not what I anticipated from this series with those two teams, defensively-minded teams.
2: Evened up? I think it's 1-1 heading back to Vegas.
4: I'll second that.
22: The New York Knicks land the first punch in the NBA Finals, beating San Antonio 105-95. The Regina Red Sox are back at home tonight at Curry Field, taking on the Medicine Hat Mavericks, starting just after 7. And in a new social media video, quarterback Russell Wilson says he's retiring from the NFL to take a job with CBS Sports. He played 14 seasons and helped the Seahawks to their first Super Bowl in 2013.
6: I thank you, football. I thank you, I thank you, I thank you. 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
22: 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I'm Kevin Martell.
0: Thank you, Kevin. Now Sarah Mills in the Mills Minute.
9: It's a speech by the Prime Minister many are hailing, the sort that for some instills pride in the type of country Canada is. Speaking to the Holy Blossom Temple in Toronto, Mark Carney admitted Canada is failing if guards are stationed at synagogues and Jewish schools, and that when you start a new life in Canada, you leave behind the intolerances and religious frictions that can exist where you came from. But one glaring omission is that he didn't mention the why and who is behind the significant rise in anti-Semitism. You can't simply leave it all behind in your home country when you're watching a war. If religion has taught you to think or feel a certain way, coming to Canada won't fundamentally change that. It will take politicians and police to act when groups are targeted. And when a couple of days after Carney's speech, 4 more people in Toronto have been arrested for targeted and organized shootings of Jewish people, Carney's words ring very hollow. I'm Sarah Mills.
0: CJME weather, a little cloudy now. There will be the odd sunny break today, but by the afternoon, I think it's just going to stay pretty cloudy. It did yesterday, but still mild, 21 degrees. Overnight tonight, partly cloudy, a low of 10, and we'll see some sunshine a little tomorrow. With a few clouds rolling by, maybe even a light shower in the afternoon or a thunder shower too. Up to 25 degrees Friday, same Saturday, but that could be a little cloudy and wet at times too. It's 11 now in Moose Jaw and here in Regina. It's cloudy, northwest wind at 10, 11 degrees.
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0: Hey, good morning. It's Greg Morgan here. Thursday, June the 4th, and that means Mosaic is back in town for the next three nights. It is going to be a blast. 19 different cultures celebrating as Mosaic offers a lot of food, dance, and entertainment, and the Bangladesh Pavilion is returning to the festival after more than a decade it's been gone, and a new one, the Persian Pavilion, will make its debut. They'll be in the Wawa Center in downtown Regina, though. We're going to learn more about that one and their culture later this morning when the organizers of it pop on by to join me here. But I'll be on location at Mosaic tonight. Tomorrow night, too. Maybe I'll meet you at one of the pavilions if you're heading about. 19 and all. No German, I know. It's no Jamaican this year. But a couple newbies to take their spots. That's all right. With your passport, once you're at the real district, incidentally, there are a good chunk of pavilions right there. I don't know, five, maybe six at the Cooperator Center, the Queensbury and Bungie International Trade Center. While you're there, you can use your passport to hop on what they're calling the Mosaic Bus. I think there's three different routes you can freely travel on bus from the real district to pavilions off-site. So that makes it easier to get around. Should be a lot of fun. Looking forward to checking it out tonight, night one of Mosaic. Looks a little gray out your window this morning. No rain right now. In fact, doesn't look like we're going to get any today, but maybe a little on the weekend here. But up north, a little bit of wet weather is helping fire crews. The Public Safety Agency lifting the provincial fire and ATV ban. And even better, the evacuation order lifted for more than 1,200 people who had to leave Red Earth and Shoal Lake Creek Nations because of the Cayford fire. But some of those evacuees who were staying right here in Regina finally got to go home. They left yesterday morning, and before they left, they told us how grateful they were for the support and to be going home.
1: I'd like to say thank you for the Red Cross and the Chief and Council and the Emergency Response Team and everyone who's helping out.
0: Long ride from Regina to get home, but still they're excited. Football fans also excited for the return of the CFL tonight. The Montreal Alouettes all set to open up with a visit to Hamilton, taking on the Ticats. The Owls could be a little grumpy. Remember, they lost the Grey Cup to the Riders in November. Our green and white won't start the season until a week from Saturday when we host the BC Lions. It is a bye week for the Riders this week, which would perhaps give quarterback Trevor Harris a chance to take Gaynor and hang out with you if you're interested tomorrow night over at the Rochdale Co-op Grocery Store. Together with Purolator, they're having a barbecue, I guess, so take some cash for a donation or donate some food to the Regina Food Bank, and you can grab some grub and meet Trevor Gaynor. They are apparently going to be there between 4 and 6, Rochdale Co-op Grocery Store, tomorrow evening. Coming up with Kevin Martell. As of now, no one in custody in connection with that deadly shooting in Pelican Narrows on Monday. That is the shooting that left one woman dead and sent another man to hospital. And now the RCMP have confirmed that a suspect in custody has been released, and they have shared a video they obtained of a new suspect, and you can see it on our website at cjmb.com or the CJMB Morning Show Facebook page, and catch more details ahead, too, at the top of the hour with Kevin Martell. Lots to look forward to today. We're going to take you on a tour of Mosaic, as I mentioned, some of the organizers popping by. And a little later, for nostalgic reasons only, I want to go back to the drive-in. It's a big part of growing up for me. Went to the drive-in a lot with the family, and as we got older, we did it on our own. And we're going to go out to Wolseley a bit later on this morning and check out a drive-in. I think it's been there for over 70, 75 years. One of the longest standing drive-ins, still showing nightly in the summer. Oh, and heads up, tomorrow morning on my show, not since his surgery, his brain surgery, has Jack Semple been on my show. He joins me tomorrow ahead of his Gordon Lightfoot concert coming up at the casino in a few weeks from now that is almost sold out entirely as people are excited to have Jack Semple back on stage. He'll join me in the studio. And yeah, I'm going to make him play a little Lightfoot tomorrow. For sure I am. Hey, CJME weather. Sunshine? A little minimal right now. It's there. Just covered in cloud. Might see the odd time today. Mild, though. 21 for a high. Don't see any showers in this forecast today or tonight even. A low of 10. And tomorrow? Bit of a mixture of sun and cloud.

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0: They keep saying that this month of June is going to be warmer than normal and beyond into July and August, also warmer than normal, but just a little unsettled the next few days here. It's going to be nice. Don't get me wrong. 25 degrees for the weekend for daytime highs. That's decent, right? But just off and on, the showers here and there, and sometimes it's cloudy, sometimes it's sunny. Not the perfect weekend forecast, but hey, starting to plan summer vacations a lot more and what weekends we're going to get away to the lake and, you know, camping, all that sort of thing. So it's getting a little more exciting around my household. And, of course, the fact that school is closer to being over with, too, in a few weeks. And that seems to be top of mind with my youngest, for sure. CFL, back tonight. And TSN, CFL Green Zone football analyst Dave Naylor was on the Green Zone yesterday afternoon, helping to tee up the new season. He previewed the West as he sees it.
1: Okay, Saskatchewan's the defending Grey Cup champion. Calgary led the West for most of the season last year. You know, has a lot more experienced staff. They had a lot of year one guys a year ago. BC Lions were a play away from going to the Grey Cup. Kind of status quo on offense, which is fine because they scored like crazy last year and made some improvements on defense. Winnipeg has had a very unlike Winnipeg offseason where they've actually gone out and added some impact players rather than just trying to keep the band together and losing a few. So, you know, the Edmonton Elks, a team, again, lots of year one guys last year, year one coaching staff, and a team that really came on in the second half of the year last year. So I'm sure they feel like they want to carry that momentum. So I think you can make certainly playoff arguments for every single team in the West and better than that for most of them.
0: All right, a little more zoning in on our Saskatchewan Roughriders. Naylor feels the offense looks pretty solid, but with Malik Carney gone, A.J. Allen, C.J. Revis gone, does he think that guys like Josh Woods, James Waters are enough to make that defense click as well as it did last season?
1: On their own, no. And I think this is what behooves CFL teams when you lose players. And their front seven, you know, been significantly picked over, right? I think that was the one area of Saskatchewan you look at and say, wow, that's going to be really different this year. But, you know, you've got a defensive-minded head coach in Corey Mace and

0: Josh Bell taking over the play calling. You know, those are decent additions. Vaughters kind of had a late career. That was a breakout season last year, but certainly a strong season with Winnipeg. But ultimately, you know, some of the guys that have been reserved, some of the guys that have made the team as American street free agents, you're going to need some of those guys to emerge. I think one of the things that really maybe softens the blow of the front seven in Saskatchewan and all that is this might be the best secondary in the league. It probably is. And it's consistent from a year ago. And that's been a, you know, I think a real hallmark of Saskatchewan's defense. So as we often know, pressure and coverage kind of work in sync. And if coverage can give you a little extra half beat to get to the quarterback by locking guys down, you know, that can take some of the pressure off your front seven trying to get pressure on the quarterback. But, you know, you still got some veterans there, you know, in Mike Rose, who certainly had an impact last year. But I think there is an argument that Saskatchewan, especially with that strength on the back end, you know, we'll still be good on defense this season.
1: All right, then. Only one question left. Overall, CFL insider Dave Naylor. Who does he think the West will be won by? Seems he likes the Lions.
0: You know, there was a time last year from about mid-August on where it felt like if the other team didn't put up 30, the Lions were going to win. They lost Jarrell Broxton off the offensive line. They gave up the fewest sacks in the league last year. You know, Nathan Rourke had the time. My gut instinct about Nathan Rourke last year was that, you know, he really put the National Football League behind him. I think that was a real distraction when he first came back for the league. But I think we saw something in him this year that when you're the 27-year-old reigning most outstanding player quarterback of the CFL and he didn't do a single NFL workout. And that's not because there wouldn't have been opportunities. I guarantee you there would have been opportunities. He did not go do the circus to try to hang on to the bottom of an NFL roster. He's completely focused on the BC Lions and the Canadian Football League. And I think that's what we saw kind of evolve in him a year ago. And then so offensively, they're going to score like crazy. You know, defensively, gone out and they've made some additions. And Darnell Sankey, I think that's the biggest upgrade that they make. But when you look at Matthew Betts as, you know, maybe the best defensive lineman in the league, and you look at what Sankey gives them, they've got certainly some experience on the back end. So given what I just said and with the Lions, how close they were a year ago, I think BC is a smart pick to win the West this year.
1: There you go. Our CFL insider, Dave Naylor. And the season starts tonight, as I mentioned, in Hamilton, Ticats and Alouettes. The Riders in a bye week. They don't play till next Saturday, week from Saturday against the Lions. And I think you can expect a pregame Grey Cup champ banner raising of some sort that night as well.
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2: It's 6 o'clock. This morning, the manhunt is on for a suspect in that deadly shooting in Pelican Arrows. Tariff support for the aluminum and steel industry is extended. Plus, how many pierogies will go down this year as Mosaic kicks off? Mainly cloudy and 21 today. Right now in downtown Regina, mostly cloudy and 11.
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2: Well, this morning we're bringing you the very latest development in that deadly Pelican Arrow shooting up north. A pretty significant update in the case. RCMP say the hunt for a suspect is now back on. The suspect they just had was let go without any charges. And so now a suspected shooter is on the loose after a 28-year-old woman was killed and a man was seriously hurt. 980 CJME's Abby Ziverink is in the newsroom this morning bringing us the new information from Mounties.
10: Yeah, Kevin, there's a video of a man dressed in all black with his head covered and a backpack on sprinting down a tree-lined road. That's the suspect police are looking for in this shooting. Now, police say as they've gathered more evidence, they released the person they originally arrested on Monday without any charges. Mounties now believe an altercation broke out at a home involving a group of people who knew each other in Pelican Arrows. A woman was hurt at the home, and minutes later, a man was hurt on a road near the health clinic.
2: Thank you, Abby. And you can see video of the running suspect right now at CJME.com. Many community members in Pelican Arrows are scared and afraid to leave their homes after the shooting. That's coming from both the chief and vice chief. 980 CJME senior reporter Lara Fominoff has more on the police and security there, at least in the short term.
11: We hired an external security team.
12: That team, according to Peter Ballantyne, Cree Nation Chief Peter Beattie, is stopping people at the bridge on the only road access in to Pelican Narrows.
11: You know, we can't get around it. So they have their security team there, and they ask for identification.
12: Drugs and alcohol are being confiscated and turned over to RCMP, and the hope is to keep the team there for what he's calling an extended period of time. Conversations on how more support can be provided will also be happening with federal ministers next week. In Saskatoon, Lara Fominoff, 980 CJME.
2: Wet weather goes a long way. Saskatchewan Public Safety Agency says the provincial fire ban is now lifted. The agency's Brian Chartrand says fire crews have been dousing wildfire flames near Shelbrook and Hudson Bay.
13: We received a fair amount of rain throughout the area. You know, it just improved the conditions that we were experiencing here.
2: About 1,200 from Red Earth and Shoal Lake Cree Nations just got the okay to go back home. The ATV ban is also now gone with improving conditions. There's now an extension on federal measures put in to support the domestic steel and aluminum industry through tariffs, a remission program that pays back certain firms for Canadian tariffs on steel and aluminum from the U.S. will be extended until the end of next June. Steel imports from countries outside the U.S. and Mexico will also continue to be hit with 50% tariffs above a certain quota for another year. As Canada talks trade and its agreement with the U.S. and Mexico, Saskatchewan's mining industry is watching closely. Pam Schwan with the Saskatchewan Mining Association says her hope is for continued free trade with no tariffs on uranium and potash.
14: Imposing tariffs on those two commodities would actually increase the cost to American households, and that was probably not going to be in their interest.
2: Keeping fertilizer flowing is certainly on the minds of the people at the Mosaic Company. As 980 CJME's Jeff Smith reports, the company says it has a clear hope for Kuzma trade talks.
15: Of all the potash mined by Mosaic at Kwanze, Esterhazy, and here at Belle Plaine, half of it goes to the U.S. And at the same time, Mosaic's Marnell Jones explains its phosphate products come up here from the States.
16: And so we need those products to move freely and fairly over borders, and we're going to continue to advocate for that, whether it's with the Canadian government or any other government.
15: Jones says farmers need fertilizer in both countries to help put food on our tables. At Mosaic Potash Belle Plaine, Jeff Smith, 980 CJME.
2: CJME News Time is 6:04. Mosaic of a different kind now. The city's cultural festival kicks off tonight, bringing all the food, traditions, and performances you could possibly hope for. 980 CJME's Jillian Massey is hearing from pavilion organizers.
17: The Philippines.
5: And Romania are just some of the 19 pavilions that will celebrate with food and dance. But the Bangladesh pavilion is back after 12 years at the festival.
17: Every celebration is bigger when you are sharing it with the broader Regina community.
5: Ambassador Mohammed Akib says they have more volunteers with a blossoming Bangladeshi community.
17: So I am super excited to see that flaring around our gorgeous Queen City.
5: The Persian pavilion will also make its debut for the first time ever this year. In Regina, Jillian Mao, C980, CJME.
2: Mosaic runs today, tomorrow, and Saturday. To the latest now in our continuing coverage of war in the Middle East, the U.S. House just approved a war powers resolution that would stop the American military action against Iran. It directs the president to either withdraw forces or get approval from Congress to continue the war. This defies President Donald Trump as a handful of Republicans joined with Democrats. Now, it's a largely symbolic vote, though, with little chance of passing the Senate. Today, Prime Minister Mark Carney is expected to announce the federal government's strategy on AI. Strategy comes as governments, businesses, and, well, all of us navigate the rapid development of machine learning and tools that can process information almost instantly. Most mowers cut grass, some race, and a growing group of racers see a shot at a championship trophy. 980 CJME's Brittany Cafe this morning is exploring rural Saskatchewan's lawnmower racing scene.
18: A lawnmower isn't supposed to kick up dust, roar through hairpin corners, or race toward a finish line. But that's exactly what's happening near Beachy on the Triple Town Crown Circuit.
19: Anything from a stock lawnmower that you've just swapped out the pulleys to a completely modified frame and chassis.
18: That's Circuit Commissioner Dan Hopper. Of course, with machines this fast and courses this tight, safety matters too.
19: We try to keep it as safe as we possibly can, but if you don't want to get bucked off, then don't ride the horse.
18: On your mark, get set, mow. With a Saskatchewan story, I'm Brittany Cafe, 980 CJME.
2: The Triple Town Crown Lawnmower Races kick off this weekend in the arm of King George around Beachy, which is north of Swift Current. The latest local news is as close as your phone. 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CJME Market Watch in early morning trading. The loonie right now is at 71.97 cents U.S. Oil's down $3.01 to $93.01 U.S. a barrel. At last close, the TSX, it was down 367 points at 34,801. And the Dow Jones, it was down 620 points at 50,687. CJME News Time is 6:07.
1: CJME Weather. We are a little cloudy, dreary looking out there right now. No rain. In fact, if anything, we'll get a few sunny breaks popping by now and then. But it's going to be mild, 21 degrees. Even tonight, nothing in the forecast as far as rain. Partly cloudy, low of 10. Now, tomorrow could be a little different. Mix of sun and cloud. There's a 30% chance of showers or a thunder shower in the afternoon. Up to 25 degrees for your Friday. This weekend forecast, again, 25 Saturday, but it looks like it could be a little cloudy at times with occasional showers. Same Sunday. Nice, but not amazing. Right now it's 11 in both Saskatoon and Swift Current. 9 in Weyburn, Estevan, and Yorkton are 10 degrees. In Moose Jaw right now, it's cloudy. We've had some fog, too, this morning in some areas. 12 degrees in Moose Jaw. Here in Regina, mostly cloudy. Northwest wind at 15. It is now 11 degrees. And time for CJME Sports with Kevin.
2: Well, the games mean something now. Tonight, we officially open a new season of football as we hear this morning from the Green Zone's Jamie Nye and Locker.
20: Well, away we go. The 2026 CFL season starts tonight. The Montreal Alouettes against the Hamilton Tiger Cats. Riders have a bye week. What do you think the Riders' chances are of a repeat as we break in the 2026 season tonight?
21: I'd like to see how they start. If that offense can get rolling right away and it kind of makes up for the defense trying to find its way with, you know, mm-hmm. all the new bodies, I think that this team will be poised for another deep run.
20: And I think that one of the teams playing tonight will be in the Grey Cup in November. And it's, the same team that was there from the East last year, the Montreal Alouettes.
2: Tonight as well, game two of the Stanley Cup Final in Carolina. Hurricanes are down 1-0 in the series to the Vegas Golden Knights. John Cooper of the Tampa Bay Lightning just won the Jack Adams Award as the NHL's Coach of the Year. The New York Knicks go into the NBA Finals and take game one last night, 105-95 over the Spurs. New York's won 12 consecutive playoff games now. WNBA, the New York Liberty beat the Toronto Tempo 97-82. Tempo are 5-5 on their first season in the league. And the Blue Jays wrap up their three-game series with Atlanta tonight, having lost the first two, including 7-3 last night. Catch the Green Zone from 2 to 6 this afternoon on 980 CJME. I'm Kevin Martell.
1: Thank you, Kevin. Now Murray Wood in the Wood File.
0: It was 82 years ago this Saturday, the day called D. The Royal Regina Rifles were among the 21,000 Canadian soldiers in Juneau Beach. We interviewed some of them for the 50th anniversary.
4: When you looked up at the sky, it was airplanes that you'd never seen in your life like. You looked on the water, there was thousands of ships.
22: When I ran out, I went right in over my head, and I was thinking it wouldn't be a bad idea if I stayed down because you could hear the bullets pinging on the boat, you know. And
23: when we went over that sand, I don't know how the heck I got across that. Well, I went back in 84, and that seems a long, long ways.
22: All of a sudden, the action stopped right there, and I can just see him yet, just going down. And then, of course, we didn't stop. We kept going. But that's just like a still frame in a movie.
0: Those were the voices of Peter Matway, Jerry Molson, and Jim Scott. 359 Canadians died on that one day. I'm Murray Wood.
1: CJME weather. Cloudy now, and perhaps a little sun popping out now and then later, but it's going to be, I think, a little dreary. And a high of 21. No rain in the forecast tonight. Low of 10. Partly cloudy tomorrow. Some sunny breaks. A bit of a shower perhaps late afternoon or a thunder shower. 30% chance. Up to 25 again. Same Saturday, 25 degrees, but could be occasional showers there. 12 in Moose Jaw, Regina. Mostly cloudy at the moment. Wind northwest at 15. It is 11 degrees now.
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0: That's a great album.
1: Yeah! Rod Stewart, what, Young Turks was on that one. Tonight I'm Yours. I love Rod Stewart still. And he's still giving her. He was in Vegas this week, as a matter of fact, with his residency. Stanley Cup is back in action tonight. Carolina back on the ice for game two, trailing the Knights 1-0 in the series. The Canes, Taylor Hall, I think he summed up the Canes situation in the matchup with Vegas heading into tonight's game perfectly in 30 seconds.
2: If you look at all these press conferences after losses, teams are always saying that, you know, we made the mistakes and we put ourselves in tough spots. But I do feel that was kind of the case last night. A lot of what happened was self-inflicted, but they're a good team, so they can force you into some bad spots and maybe some bad situations. But this is going to be a good series. This is two teams that are playing their best at this time of year. And if we can manage some of the plays a little bit better, some of their physicality and some of their guys that aren't physical but do some amazing things out there, we'll be okay.
1: Taylor Hall from the Canes. Puck drops tonight at 6. Still think Vegas is going to win in 6. How about them Knicks? They took game one of the NBA final last night, 105-95 over the Spurs. New York continuing with their hot streak. 12 consecutive playoff games now they've won. Our Red Sox, our 3-2 Regina Red Sox, welcome Medicine Hat to Curry Field tonight. Coming up a bit later on here this morning, I want to take you to the drive-in out of Wolseley. There's just something about a drive-in that hits a part of the heart regular theaters just can't reach for me. Honestly, growing up here in Regina, the Cinema 6 drive-in out there on Highway 6 was the place to be on a summer night in my high school days. It's gone now, of course, but I can still picture it. That gravel lot, the glow of the screen in the evening, and those clunky metal speakers. You remember those? You'd hook them up out of your passenger window like you were installing now a temporary doorbell, and the whole night you think, whatever happens, do not forget that thing is attached.
3: Please remember to replace the speaker on the post when you leave the theater.
1: Yeah, back in high school, heading to the drive-in, it wasn't just a movie night. It was kind of like our social event, too. We would back the old half-ton up. My best buddy, Rick Melnick, he'd back his half-ton up to the screen. We'd drop the tailgate, cram as many of us into the back as humanly possible. Felt like the whole world was ours for a couple of hours. And even before that, when I was little, my parents would often pack us, my brothers and I, into the station wagon. Wearing our PJs, we'd bring pillows and blankets, watch the first movie wide-eyed. Then Mom would always tell the story that without fail, we'd be asleep halfway through the second movie. My parents probably loved the drive-in because it doubled as a bedtime strategy now that I think about it. But anyhow, the drive home, it always felt like it was the end of a perfect summer night.
3: You get more out of life when you go out to a movie.
4: Still plenty of time to come and be served at the refreshment center before showtime.
1: And that's why places like the Twilight Drive-In in Wolseley matter so much. They're not just surviving, they're keeping a piece of our collective memory alive, I think. So stick around this morning because we're going to be talking with Don Zaba, the man who's been keeping the magic flickering on the prairie sky for decades now. His screen has been shining brightly over 70-some years, I think, and it's a remarkable story. So grab your popcorn and drink now before Don gets here, please.
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1: And Don is really big on nostalgia out at his drive-in, too. They play the old cartoons and everything. So he's here after the 6:30 news. How about you, though? Have you got a memorable favorite drive-in memory from your childhood? Maybe a memorable movie experience? Maybe you ripped the speaker off the pole. 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Got to be off by three or more for a winner. 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Your name stays in, win or lose. You could win a $75 check from me if I'm off by three or more on a guaranteed high of 21 degrees today. I think it's going to be more cloud than sun. Kind of like yesterday was cloudy most of the day. Not as breezy, though. Tonight, partly cloudy, a low of 10. And tomorrow, mix of sun and cloud. Chance of shower or thunderstorm in the afternoon is at 30%. A high 25 Friday. It's now 12 in Moose Jaw. 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Wind out of the northwest at 15. It's mostly cloudy and 11 in Regina.
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0: I am going to be roaming from pavilion to pavilion tonight. Mosaic has returned the 56th year. Regina Multicultural Council presenting Mosaic, a festival of culture. And once you've got your passport, you can hop on a city bus. You can take it to the Real District. From there, there are three Mosaic bus routes they've set up to get to all the other pavilions. There's a good amount of them at the Rail District, so that's a nice place to start. And then you can just hop on one of their Mosaic buses and go elsewhere, too. All the details are in your passport. The Persian Pavilion will be at the Wawa Shriners Auditorium on Hamilton Street. It's a newbie. They promise you'll feel as if you just stepped into Persia when you arrive. And joining me now is Aria Rakimbakish. And Aria, thank you for being here. Your first time at Mosaic. First, how large is the Persian community in this this area right now?
1: It's been growing in the past years. When I came to Canada in about 2017, there was not that many Persians living in the city. But now the community has passed more than 2,000 people in Regina. So now we think we are ready to present our culture and hospitality to the city.
0: Well, I'm looking forward to it, the first time ever. And take me into the Persian culture and traditions.
1: Oh, absolutely. I've always been about respecting cultures, enjoying the food, knowing our identity, learning about it, the poetry, about the beautiful designs and the food. These are all the components that people will see at our pavilion this year.
0: Of all those cultures you just mentioned, what are you personally most connected to?
1: Music. Music is the one thing that keeps me calm, gives me peace, makes me feel comfortable, and I just connect with it. The rhythms, the instruments, usually the performances that go with it, they all have meaning. The movements, they have meaning. So they mingle in a nice way and present the spirit of the culture that created that music.
0: Will we feel some of that at the pavilion?
1: You absolutely will. Yes, there are two professional performing groups coming, one from Montreal and the other from Vancouver, professional dance groups that come. And it's not just those two groups. There is more. Brace yourself. Our local group has been practicing well, and they are going to present additional dances from the country of Iran. So what we are going to present in our Persian pavilion this year is a summary of all of those songs and performances.
0: Wonderful. Well, the Persian pavilion is going to be great. It's at the Wawa Shriners Auditorium on Hamilton Street. I'll be popping by there with my family for sure. What Persian dish reminds you most of home, and what makes it so special?
1: The saffron chicken kebab. It had saffron in it, obviously. Every Persian person would tell you about that. The way it's prepared makes it super special. It has a delicate taste to it. It's nothing too spicy or nothing out of the ordinary, per se.
0: Oh, well, look, you've got me, Aria, all hungry now. So what about my Persian dessert?
1: Persian salad, which is different from any typical salad. You're going to go and see it for yourself. I'm not going to spoil it. Just go and ask for the Shirazi salad. It's wonderful. Really tasty, sweet, and delicate. Baklava, for sure, will be there. Make sure when you get your food that you help yourself to the Persian non-alcoholic drink. And then if you wish to enjoy a little more, go to the bar and ask for the Persian alcoholic drinks. They come with Persian flavors, like rose water, like saffron.
0: Nice. Well, it sounds like it's going to be a wonderful evening at the Persian Pavilion. The culture sounds amazing. Are you misunderstood? Is the Persian culture at all misunderstood?
1: A lot of the times people might be thinking of Iran or the Persian culture as a different country's culture because it's often been not presented. I wouldn't say it's misunderstood or mispresented, I would just say it's been absent. So go and figure it out. It's going to be a new door opening for everyone. We are all about celebrating. We are all about dancing, performing, drinking, and the food's amazing. The drinks are amazing.
0: All right, you sold me. And let's face it, is there no better word than Persian? Like, just the word. Sounds amazing.
1: Sounds nice.
0: Yeah. I look forward to meeting you in person there, Aria.
1: Same here. Absolutely. Make sure to visit us at, as you said, Wawa Shriners. We will be welcoming everyone that comes in. We want to make sure that as you walk in the doors of Wawa Shriners, you are embraced by Persian hospitality. A lot of people are excited to showcase how kind the Iranian people are, how welcoming they are, how warm they can be. And we want to make sure that everyone remembers us after they leave the doors.
0: I like the excitement in your voice, given this is the first time you're entering Mosaic. Sounds like it's going to be a blast. Thanks so much for joining me this morning.
1: You're most welcome. Thanks for your call.
0: You bet. Aria Rakimbakish. Wawa Shriners Auditorium is where they're going to be. Well, coming up with Kevin Martell, the manhunt continues in that deadly shooting in Pelican Narrows. Mounties, they don't even have a suspect in custody again now after a shooting that left a 28-year-old woman dead and a man seriously hurt too, but we now know he is expected to survive. So what about this new video too of a new suspect? You can see it at CJME's Facebook page, our morning show Facebook page, and at CJME.com. But we'll get further details on that next with Kevin.
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12: It's 6:30 this morning. The search for a suspect in a deadly shooting isn't over yet, we're learning. It's a vote to limit Donald Trump's power. Plus, Saskatchewan has a lawnmower racing scene. Mainly cloudy, 21, the expected high today. Right now in downtown Regina, mostly cloudy and 11.
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12: Thursday morning, and we now have nobody behind bars in relation to that deadly shooting up north in Pelican Narrows. This is the new development from police, and so the manhunt continues. It comes after this past Monday's shooting that left a 28-year-old woman dead there and a man seriously hurt. 980 CJME's Abby Zemring is in the newsroom with the very latest details from Mounties.
13: A shooter is on the loose, Kevin, and police just released a video of a suspect in this shooting. It shows someone sprinting down a dirt road wearing black from head to toe who apparently had a handgun and a cell phone. The person Mounties arrested on Monday that ended the roughly six-hour lockdown in Pelican Narrows has now been released without any charges. Apparently, moments before the shootings, there was an altercation between a group of people at a home who all knew each other.
12: Thank you, Abby. And you can see video of the suspect right now at CJME.com. Meantime, Peter Ballantyne Cree Nation is ramping up security around Pelican Narrows after that shooting. 980 CJME senior reporter Lara Fominoff tells us leaders say they need help fighting increasing crime.
14: We have a very high number of unresolved homicides in the community of Pelican Narrows and surrounding communities.
15: Vice Chief Justin Hallcrow says he believes that crime statistics are also higher than official numbers because a lot of people there don't report crimes.
14: The community is aware of that and starting to ask leadership what we're doing in terms of all the other unsolved crimes in the community.
15: Chief Peter Beattie says they are reaching out to RCMP, the provincial and the federal governments for more officers and for immediate help. In Saskatoon, Lara Fominoff, 980 CJME.
12: Wildfire crews up north catch a bit of a break. The Saskatchewan Public Safety Agency's Brian Chartrand says the missing piece of the puzzle was a little rain.
16: This rain is very much appreciated, and yes, it's a very sign of relief, so we're all happy about it.
12: The agency is lifting the provincial fire and ATV ban, as well 1,200 wildfire evacuees from Red Earth and Shoal Lake Cree Nations just got to go back home. Help for Canada's steel and aluminum sectors being extended. It'll be for another year. Ottawa says a program reimbursing some companies for Canadian counter tariffs on U.S. steel and aluminum will now run until the end of June of next year. Import quotas on steel from countries other than the U.S. and Mexico will also remain in place, with a 50% tariff applied above certain limits. Tariff-free trade continuing for potash and uranium. That is what the head of the Saskatchewan Mining Association, Ham Schwan, hopes for in trade talks between Canada, the U.S., and Mexico. She says finding skilled workers is serving as a different challenge facing the industry right now.
17: Electricians, industrial mechanics, millwrights, as well as some critical careers in the engineering.
12: Schwan says a key to addressing the challenge is making sure young people are aware of the opportunities. Fertilizer moving both ways across the border is on the minds of those at the Mosaic Company during Kuzma talks. 980 CJME's Jeff Smith was just at one of the company's sites just west of Regina.
18: It's not just potash coming from Saskatchewan that Mosaic wants to keep tariff-free when the dust settles on trade talks. Marnell Jones is Director of Government and Public Affairs for Mosaic.
19: About half of our product from here or any of our other sites are going to the U.S. The U.S. farmers need us, as do we need phosphate from America. So it's a real two-way street.
18: Jones says the need to keep fertilizer moving across the border in both directions is the message she'll have for the Canadian government and any other. At Mosaic Potash Belle Plaine, Jeff Smith, 980 CJME.
12: CJME News Time is 6:34. Still with Mosaic, but now we're talking about the cultural festival. And it's back for another year, kicking off tonight for the next 3 days. 980 CJME's Shelley Massey is hearing from Pavilion ambassadors on what keeps them coming back.
9: 19 different pavilions will celebrate with food and dance. Brand new to the festival this year is the Persian Pavilion. One pavilion will return after a 12-year hiatus. Mohammed Akib with the Bangladesh Pavilion says they've got more volunteers to help pitch in.
20: I'm super excited about that. We're going to have starters like aloo chop, shingara samosa.
9: He says every celebration is bigger when you share it with Regina. In Regina, Jillian Massey, 980 CJME.
12: Going against President Donald Trump. This is the latest in our continuing coverage of war in the Middle East. Four Republicans just sided with Democrats as the House voted to direct President Trump to either withdraw forces or get approval from Congress to continue the war in Iran. However, it's a largely symbolic vote with little chance of passing the Senate. The White House brushes it off, saying, quote, President Trump will continue to protect our national security using his constitutional authority as commander-in-chief. There are new warnings this morning. China is using professional networking sites to gather information. This comes from a fresh alert issued by the Canadian Security Intelligence Service and as well sister agencies in Australia, New Zealand, the UK, and the US. The alert says China ultimately seeks privileged military, political, and economic intelligence. China's military intelligence services are believed to be targeting current and former government and military personnel through online job ads. Hollywood writers would be salivating over this one. A 15-hour hostage standoff in California is over. All hostages are released. The suspect is dead. The FBI says it brought in an elite hostage rescue team to help free the 10 hostages from a man who said he had an explosive device. Dust in the air, engines roaring, spectators packed shoulder to shoulder around a track. It's not a major motorsports event. It's lawnmower racing. And as 980 CJME's Brittany Cafe learns, the crowds can't get enough.
1: The racers love the competition. The crowd loves the spectacle.
21: Beachy Centennial last year. Geez, this place was just packed. Like, all the way around the course was just full. Yeah, it was fantastic.
1: Hundreds of people line a dirt track to watch lawnmowers battle through corners and down straightaways. And Circuit Commissioner Dan Hopper knows exactly what keeps them coming back.
21: People come for the racing, but everyone loves the crashes. Come on now, we all know that.
1: Loud engines, flying dust, and a small town crowd that can't get enough. With a Saskatchewan story, I'm Brittany Cafe, 980 CJME.
12: 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CJME Market Watch in early morning trading. The loonie right now is at 71.99 cents US. Oil is down $3.26. to $92.76 U.S. a barrel. Last close, the TSX, it was down 367 points at 34,801. The Dow Jones, it was down 620 points at 50,687. 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
0: CJME weather for Neralta grain handling equipment. A little gray out there right now, and there'll be the odd sunny break today. Decent enough, 21 for a high. And no rain in the forecast today. Just kind of gloomy with these clouds. Few clouds overnight, too, a low of 10. And tomorrow we could get a little more in the way of sunshine. It might be interrupted by a shower, afternoon thunder shower. 30% chance of that. A little warmer, 25 degrees. 25 on Saturday, too, if you're headed out to the lake. However, now and then there could be some light showers. Forecasting occasional showers Saturday. Right now it is 11 above Saskatoon and Swift Current. Weyburn, Estevan, and Yorkton are all 10 degrees. Moose Jaw, cloudy in 12. Here in Regina, we had some fog earlier. It's cloudy now. Wind northwest at 15 and 11 degrees. Time now for CJME Sports. Here's Kevin.
12: Let's get her going. The new CFL season officially launches tonight in Hamilton with the Tiger Cats taking on the Montreal Alouettes. The Riders start with a bye week and won't play until next Saturday, the 13th. Carolina's back on the ice at home for Game 2 of the Stanley Cup Final tonight, trailing the Vegas Golden Knights 1-0 in the series. The Green Zone's Jamie Nine-Locker hope for another entertaining back-and-forth game.
22: I know we don't want the result of Game 1, but if we get the quality of hockey from Game 1 for Game 2 tonight with Carolina and Vegas, I will be a happy hockey fan. 100%. I will say, you know, I was not happy because I don't want Vegas winning any games in this series, but both teams had their moments, and that was an entertaining hockey game. Not what I anticipated from this series with those two teams, defensively-minded teams.
23: Evened up? I think it's 1-1 heading back to Vegas.
22: I'll second that.
12: The New York Knicks land the first punch in the NBA Finals, beating San Antonio 105-95. The Regina Red Sox are back at home tonight at Curry Field, taking on the Medicine Hat Mavericks, starting just after 7. And in a new social media video, quarterback Russell Wilson says he's retiring from the NFL to take a job with CBS Sports. He played 14 seasons and helped the Seahawks to their first Super Bowl in 2013.
24: I thank you, football. I thank you, I thank you, I thank you. I am forever grateful.
25: Let's play for these fans tonight, man.
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12: Catch the Green Zone from 2 to 6 this afternoon on 980 CJME. I'm Kevin Martell.
0: Thank you, Kevin. Now, Sarah Mills and the Mills Minute for Kitchencraft and DIY Cabinet Warehouse.
26: It's a speech by the Prime Minister many are hailing, the sort that for some instills pride in the type of country Canada is. Speaking to the Holy Blossom Temple in Toronto, Mark Carney admitted Canada is failing if guards are stationed at synagogues and Jewish schools, and that when you start a new life in Canada, you leave behind the intolerances and religious frictions that can exist where you came from. But one glaring omission is that he didn't mention the why and who is behind the significant rise in anti-Semitism. You can't simply leave it all behind in your home country when you're watching a war. If religion has taught you to think or feel a certain way, coming to Canada won't fundamentally change that. It will take politicians and police to act when groups are targeted. And when a couple of days after Carney's speech, 4 more people in Toronto have been arrested for targeted and organized shootings of Jewish people, Carney's words ring very hollow. I'm Sarah Mills.
0: CJ Emmy weather for Prairie Radiator. We're a little gray now, and the odd break of sunshine will pop out now and then today, but I think it's going to be a lot like yesterday. Nice enough, but more cloud than sun. 21 are high today. No rain tonight, low 10. No rain tomorrow until maybe the afternoon. It's going to be a mix of sun and cloud, and there's a small chance of a shower, a thunder shower, developing late afternoon as we hit 25 degrees. 12 now in Moose Jaw, Regina, mostly cloudy, wind northwest 15, 11 degrees now.
3: Yes. Summer in Saskatchewan. Windows down, open road, and long highways. Not a care in the world.
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0: Well, we're into the final few weeks of school. A couple of weeks from now, it'll be high school finals. And, of course, convocation is off and on, depending on where. SAS Polytech had convocation. U of R's coming up. And it's just that time of the year where if you have students in your household, they're ready for a break and ready for summer vacation fun. That's for sure. Fun starts tonight in Regina with Mosaic returning for its 56th year. And there are 19 pavilions. I'll be traveling through them tonight and tomorrow night on location. Perhaps I'll see you there. But passports available at the door. Should be a good time. Another thing that you might look forward to is hitting up a summer blockbuster. Masters of the Universe opens up on the big screen this weekend. Scary Movie 6. If you want to see a unique movie experience, well, take a trip back in time with me.
1: Please remember to replace the speaker on the post when you leave the theater.
0: Let's go to Wolseley, where the Twilight Drive-In has been lighting up Saskatchewan night since 1954. And I know while most drive-ins have faded into history, this one is still going strong. It's owned and operated by Don Zabba and his family. Welcome back to the show, Don.
2: You bet, Greg. Nice to be here.
0: It's been decades since that original Farmer's Field became the Twilight Drive-In. What's it like keeping this place alive in a world where most drive-ins have disappeared?
2: Well, the thing is, I think the whole key to it is run a good business. And my dad built it, of course, in 1954. And it's, I think we've got drive-in theater in our blood for the Zabbas.
0: And who's showing up these days? Are you seeing more nostalgic seekers or young families or first-timers discovering for the first time a drive-in?
2: Well, actually, we have a little bit of both, eh? But right now, it seems to be a lot of the younger families are coming back. Their mom and dad had brought them years ago, and now they're following in their footsteps.
0: What's it like running a drive-in in 2026? Talk to me about, you know, worrying about the weather, the technology, the movie licensing. Take me through life as a drive-in operator.
2: Well, actually, the drive-in operator is... there's a lot behind the scenes, but as running the movie, it's great. You meet a lot of people. You see every movie that is possibly made that you want to play. Visiting with the people at the drive-in is just great. And I tell you what, at the Twilight Drive-In, we have the best sunsets every place can see in the world.
0: I love the Twilight because for nostalgic purposes, you've kept everything that I grew up remembering about a drive-in. There's a swing set off to the corner. It's well-groomed. You do have speakers you can still put on your window. It's not only FM, right?
2: Yes, we certainly do. We have speakers that you pull up to there and you put them in your window and you crank them up and you turn them on. Still, a lot of customers, they come and they want to know if the speakers still work, and we say absolutely. So they pull up to there just for nostalgic reasons and they listen to the movie on the speaker.
0: Is it hard being a drive-in operator to get popular movies on your screen? Does it cost a lot of money, or what's it like having to deal with that?
2: Years ago, we had to wait quite a while, but now we switched to digital, and it's like everything else. You know, you can play it within a week or two of opening night, and the cost is just about whatever you make at your box office. Of course, the film companies want their piece, so it's really a percentage of what the you make at the box office.
0: Are you making money, or are you just enjoying operating the drive-in, Don?
2: Oh, no, we're doing well. The concession does very, very well. You know, we have, of course, popcorn is the number one seller and a whole bunch of deep-fried food. No, the concession does really well. It probably carries a place as much as the box office does.
0: Don Zapp is my guest from Twilight Drive-In in Wolseley. I highly recommend a trip out to Wolseley to experience this. How do you maintain the nostalgic idea for some of those older drive-in viewers that come by? What are some of the things that you'll always see at a Don Zapp experience?
2: We have a homemade video that we play before the show, and it's just really old-time school. We still play the old Woody Woodpecker and the cartoons, Yogi Bear, before the movie. We have a bunch of old like theater posters hanging in our concession stand, some old pictures of the drive-in when it was first being built. They really appreciate looking at the history of the Twilight Drive-In.
0: I always enjoyed moments like these back in the old days.
1: Still plenty of time to come and be served at the refreshment center before showtime.
0: And you play cartoons.
1: In 1 minute.
0: Do you still give a 1 minute warning?
2: Well, we don't. We give 5 minute warning now.
0: Yeah. If someone is wondering what the experience is like there compared to what it is at the movie theater, how would you describe it?
2: I would probably describe it as they can come, like they can bring their dogs, they can bring their kids, they're in pajamas. They walk around the grounds. They play a little bit of hockey, a little bit of football in front of the screen before the movie starts. And they also have the old-time aroma of popcorn all over the grounds.
0: And is this going to be handed over to the family, or have you already?
2: Well, yeah, my...

0: including Minister Dominic LeBlanc, they argue that the agreement has transformed North America into the most food-secure region in the world. As Calvin Heppner of RealAgriculture.com reports, the push coincides with a Canadian Agri-Food Trade Alliance delegation landing in Washington this week to emphasize that cross-border agri-food trade has tripled, topping $285 billion. While major export groups like the Canola Council and the Canadian Cattle Association are demanding full trilateral extension to protect integrated supply chains, the letter also exposes familiar fault lines, with domestic supply management sectors notably absent. In a volatile economic climate, the export sector's message is clear. CUSMA works, and now is the time to protect it. I'm Sean Haney.
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0: Hoseak has returned. So is Kevin Martell from the 980 CJME Newsroom. I imagine over the years you've hit up your fair share of Mosaic runs.
1: Man, do I love Mosaic. I just love we usually on the Saturday will take basically a tour of as many as we can. I don't think I've ever done a year where I've done all of them. But I'll usually hit double digits, usually about probably 10 or so.
0: Well, there are 19 to cruise through. I know you love your Scotch egg and haggis, so you'll probably be at the Scottish Pavilion over the real district.
1: You are 100% correct. Although we are taking off on the weekend, so we might have to do it a day earlier. So it could be Friday evening. We might have to experience Mosaic this
0: 56th
1: year,
0: Greg. 56th year. It might be one of the most, it might be Canada's longest standing cultural event. I don't know that for a fact, but 56 years, that's a long time to have Mosaic rolling. So it starts tonight, rolls through Saturday as well. Update. And one that kind of surprised me when I heard it late yesterday afternoon about this manhunt continuing for the shooter in Pelican Narrows.
1: This is a significant update where we had been telling you over the last couple of days they did have somebody in custody. In fact, they've had two people detained at various points of this investigation. And

0: Now we know, we knew from the RCMP update the other day, they had somebody detained. They were released without charges. And now, after letting us know that police had a suspect in custody, they said they just released that person again without being charged. And so now the manhunt continues. Yes, they are searching for a suspect. Now, there is video, and admittedly, there's not much there, but it's something the police are going on. And you can see it right now at CJME.com. It shows somebody wearing all black, basically running down a stretch of a road. I mean, it's very quick. Blink, and it's gone. But like I said, it's pretty well all they have.
1: And what's interesting, too, is the RCMP suggests the area need not be concerned, which... You know, or no one's in danger. Is that kind of how they described it?
0: Yeah, they did say that this, I guess, fight or altercation, as they put it, was between groups that knew each other. But ultimately, we know that a 28-year-old woman is left dead in this, and it's a man as well, seriously hurt. He's expected to recover. That's the update. But he was seriously hurt and had to go to hospital on this.
1: Okay. Well, it seems kind of weird that the CFL season is back, and there's a lot of excitement over that. But for Rider fans, not really.
0: Yeah.
1: We're just in a holding pattern, aren't we? But the CFL is back.
0: It is, and it gets underway tonight in Hamilton. The Alouettes taking on the Tiger Cats, and at least the guys of the Green Zone think that Montreal is going to be very competitive again, possibly going back to the Grey Cup. But I don't know the Riders. Dave Naylor is not picking the Riders.
1: He kind of leaned towards the Lions yesterday when he was on the Green Zone. Yeah. And, you know, top pick on TSN's top 50 was Nathan Rourke, who leaves the Lions.
0: Yeah.
1: There are a lot. And I know my buddy Belton Johnson, who'll be joining me tomorrow morning to tee up the whole league. He was a little concerned about our defense, not so much the offense, but the defense. So I think that's what most Rider fans are just like, we'll wait and see here.
0: How nice would it be for the first time in Rough Rider history to go back to back? I know the team's not talking about it, but we're not part of the team, Greg.
1: Well, I don't want you to talk about it either. I don't want you to jinx it. I don't want you to jinx it, Kevin. So that's the last time off your lips we'll ever have that discussion.
0: Jinx. Come on now.
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0: It's 7 o'clock this morning. The manhunt is back on for a suspect in that deadly shooting in Pelicaneros. Tariff support for the aluminum and steel industry is extended. Plus, how many pierogies will go down this year as Mosaic kicks off? Mainly cloudy, 21 the expected high today. Right now in downtown Regina, mostly cloudy and 11.
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0: Well, this morning we are bringing you the very latest development in that deadly Pelicanero shooting up north. A pretty significant update in the case. The hunt for a suspect is now back on. The suspect they had was just let go. So now, suspected shooters on the loose after a 28-year-old woman was killed and a man was seriously hurt. 980 CJME's Abby Zivrink is in the newsroom this morning, bringing us the new information from Mounties.
13: Yeah, Kevin, there's a video of a man dressed in all black with his head covered and a backpack on, sprinting down a tree-lined road. That's the suspect police are looking for in this shooting. Now, police say as they've gathered more evidence, they released the person they originally arrested on Monday without any charges. Mounties now believe an altercation broke out at a home involving a group of people who knew each other in Pelicaneros. A woman was hurt at the home, and minutes later, a man was hurt on a road near the health clinic.
0: Thank you, Abby. And you can see video of the running suspect right now at CJME.com. Meantime, many community members in Pelicaneros are scared and afraid to leave their homes after the shooting. That's coming from both the chief and vice chief. 980 CJME senior reporter Lara Fominoff has more on the police and security there, at least in the short term.
14: We hired an external security team.
15: That team, according to Peter Ballantyne, Cree Nation Chief Peter Beattie, is stopping people at the bridge on the only road access in to Pelicaneros.
14: You know, we can't get around it. So they have their security team there. And they ask for identification.
15: Drugs and alcohol are being confiscated and turned over to RCMP, and the hope is to keep the team there for what he's calling an extended period of time. Conversations on how more support can be provided will also be happening with federal ministers next week. In Saskatoon, Lara Fominoff, 980 CJME.
0: Wet weather goes a long way. Saskatchewan Public Safety Agency says provincial fire ban is now lifted. The agency's Brian Chartrand says fire crews have been dousing wildfire flames near Shelbrook and Hudson Bay.
16: We received a fair amount of rain throughout the area. You know, it just improved the conditions that we were experiencing here.
0: About 1,200 from Red Earth and Shoal Lake Cree Nations just got the okay to go back home. As well, the ATV ban is now gone with improving conditions. There is now an extension on federal measures put in to support the domestic steel and aluminum industry through tariffs. A remission program that pays back certain firms for Canadian tariffs on steel and aluminum from the U.S. will be extended until the end of next June. Steel imports from countries outside the U.S. and Mexico will also continue to be hit with 50% tariffs above a certain quota for another year. As Canada talks trade and its agreement with the U.S. and Mexico, Saskatchewan's mining industry is watching closely. Pam Schwann with the Saskatchewan Mining Association says her hope is for continued free trade with no tariffs on uranium and potash.
17: Imposing tariffs on those two commodities would actually increase the cost to American households, and that was probably not going to be in their interest.
0: Keeping fertilizer flowing is on the minds of the people at the Mosaic Company. 980 CJME's Jeff Smith reports the company says it has clear hope for CUSMA trade talks.
18: Of all the potash mined by Mosaic at Kowanze, Esterhazy, and here at Belle Plaine, half of it goes to the U.S. And at the same time, Mosaic's Marnell Jones explains its phosphate products come up here from the States.
19: And so we need those products to move freely and fairly over borders, and we're going to continue to advocate for that, whether it's with the Canadian government or any other government.
18: Jones says farmers need fertilizer in both countries to help put food on our tables. At Mosaic Potash Belle Plaine, Jeff Smith, 980 CJME.
0: CJME News Time is 7:04. Mosaic now of a different kind. This city's cultural festival kicks off tonight, bringing all the food, traditions, and performances you could possibly hope for. 980 CJME's Jillian Massey is hearing from pavilion organizers.
20: The Philippines and Romania are just some of the 19 pavilions that will celebrate with food and dance. But the Bangladesh pavilion is back after 12 years at the festival.
21: Every celebration is bigger when you are sharing it with the broader Regina community.
20: Ambassador Mohammed Akib says they have more volunteers with a blossoming Bangladeshi community.
21: So I am super excited to see that flaring around our gorgeous Queen City.
20: The Persian pavilion will also make its debut for the first time ever this year. In Regina, Jillian Massey, 980 CJME.
0: To the latest now in our continuing coverage of war in the Middle East, the U.S. House just approved a war powers resolution that would stop the American military action against Iran. It directs the president to either withdraw forces or get approval from Congress to continue the war. This defies President Donald Trump as a handful of Republicans joined with Democrats, though it is a largely symbolic vote with little chance of passing the Senate. Today, Prime Minister Mark Carney is expected to announce the federal government's strategy on AI. It comes as governments, businesses, and all of us navigate the rapid development of machine learning and tools that can process information almost instantly. It is a big flag. A Metro Vancouver ski resort just unveiled what it says is the largest Canadian flag ever made. It's roughly the size of two football fields with special weather-resistant fabric. It's all to showcase its support for Canada's men's soccer team in the World Cup. And most mowers cut grass. Some, though, they race. And a growing group of racers see a shot at a championship trophy. 980 CJME's Brittany Cafe is exploring rural Saskatchewan's lawnmower racing scene.
1: A lawnmower isn't supposed to kick up dust, roar through hairpin corners, or race toward a finish line. But that's exactly what's happening near Beachy on the Triple Town Crown Circuit.
3: Anything from a stock lawnmower that you've just swapped out the pulleys to a completely modified frame and chassis.
1: That's Circuit Commissioner Dan Hopper. Of course, with machines this fast and courses this tight, safety matters too.
3: We try to keep it as safe as we possibly can, but if you don't want to get bucked off, then don't ride the horse.
1: On your mark, get set, mow. With a Saskatchewan story, I'm Brittany Cafe, 980 CJME.
0: 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In early morning trading, the loonie right now is at 72.01 cents U.S. Oil's down $3.16 to $92.86 U.S. a barrel. Last close, the TSX, it was down 367 points at 34,801. The Dow Jones, it was down 620 points at 50,687. CJME News Time is 7:07.
22: CJME weather now for two men and a truck. Well, a little cloudy out there right now. We'll get the odd sunny break today. It's not going to be that windy, nor will it rain. It's going up to 21 degrees. Just a little gloomy look to it. Had some fog earlier this morning as well. And tonight, partly cloudy sky, a low of 10. Tomorrow, perhaps a little more sunshine to start your weekend. Up to 25 degrees. However, late afternoon, there's a 30% chance of a shower, a thunder shower developing. And Saturday, it looks around 25 degrees. However, that too could turn a little cloudy with an occasional shower Saturday afternoon. So a little unsettled, but decently warm. 10 now in Saskatoon. Swift Current is 12. Weyburn, Estevan, and Yorkton are all 10 degrees. And Moose Jaw, mostly cloudy, and 12. Here in Regina, also fairly cloudy still. Wind out of the northwest at 15. It's 11 degrees as we check CJME Sports now with Kevin.
0: Well, the games mean something now. Tonight, we officially open a new season of football as we hear this morning from the Green Zone's Jamie Nyhan Locker.
23: Well, away we go. The 2026 CFL season starts tonight. The Montreal Alouettes against the Hamilton Tiger Cats. Riders have a bye week. What do you think the Riders' chances are of a repeat as we break in the 2026 season tonight?
22: I'd like to see how they start. If that offense can get rolling right away and it kind of makes up for the defense trying to find its way with, you know, mm-hmm. all the new bodies, I think that this team will be poised for another deep run.
23: And I think that one of the teams playing tonight will be in the Grey Cup in November, and it's the same team that was there from the East last year, the Montreal Alouettes.
0: Tonight as well, game two of the Stanley Cup Final in Carolina. The Hurricanes are down 1-0 in the series to the Vegas Golden Knights. John Cooper of the Tampa Bay Lightning just won the Jack Adams Award as the NHL's Coach of the Year. The New York Knicks go into the NBA Finals and take game one last night, 105-95 over the Spurs. New York's won 12 consecutive playoff games now. WNBA, the New York Liberty beat the Toronto Tempo 97-82. Tempo are 5-5 on their first season in the league. And the Blue Jays wrap up their three-game series with Atlanta tonight, having lost the first two, including 7-3 last night. Catch the Green Zone from 2 to 6 this afternoon on 980 CJME. I'm Kevin Martell.
22: Thank you, Kevin. Now, Murray Wood in the Wood File.
24: It was 82 years ago this Saturday
4: the day called D. The Royal Regina Rifles were among the 21,000 Canadian soldiers in Juno Beach. We interviewed some of them for the 50th anniversary.
5: When you looked up at the sky, it was airplanes that you'd never seen in your life like. You looked on the water, there was thousands of ships.
6: When I ran out, I went right in over my head, and I was thinking it wouldn't be a bad idea if I stayed down because you could hear the bullets pinging on the boat, you know. And
7: when we went over that sand, I don't know how the heck I got across that. I went back in 84, and that seems a long, long ways.
6: All of a sudden, the action stopped right there, and I can just see him yet, just going down. And then, of course, we didn't stop. We kept going. But that's just like a still frame in a movie.
4: Those were the voices of Peter Matway, Jerry Molson, and Jim Scott. 359 Canadians died on that one day. I'm Murray Wood.
23: CJME weather. It is going to be a little cloudy today. High of 21 degrees. Don't see any rain in the forecast. So fairly mild, but not a lot of sunshine. Kind of like yesterday. It was pretty cloudy most of the day, but a little windy or two. Low tonight, 10 degrees. Partly cloudy. And tomorrow, some sunny breaks through the cloud. Late afternoon, a high of 25 and maybe a shower, a thunder shower developing. 30% chance of that tomorrow. Saturday, 25 degrees as well. And it could be a little wet at times, too, with some showers Saturday afternoon. Now 12 in Moose Jaw, Regina, mostly cloudy. Get a wind out of the northwest at 15. We are 11 degrees now.
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0: Well, if you're looking for something to do this weekend, a Mattel toy that turned into a cartoon has become a live-action movie hitting theaters called Masters of the Universe.
1: What am I supposed to do?
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1: Our time for talk is over.
0: Amazingly, it's getting some decent reviews, too, but a lot of critics are saying it captures the spirit of the Saturday morning cartoon. So if you got young ones and want to go on a nostalgic trip from your childhood and take your kids, perhaps that's the movie for you. I'm still waiting for Disclosure Day, the new Steven Spielberg movie. That comes out next weekend. I think that's the movie, the first movie of summer that is going to draw me back to theaters. I'd like to see that on the big screen. Football fans, pretty stoked. The CFL is back tonight. The Alouettes and the Ticats. Of course, the Alouettes lost the Grey Cup to the Riders in November. Our green and white won't start this season till a week from this Saturday when we host the BC Lions. We're in a bye week, just how it worked out for the Riders, and that's going to allow quarterback Trevor Harris to take Gaynor and hang out with you maybe tomorrow night at the Rochdale Co-op Grocery Store. I noticed they're going to be there with Pure later. They're having a barbecue, and if you take some cash to donate or food to donate for the Regina Food Bank, they'll hook you up with some grub, too. And Trevor and Gaynor are going to be there 4 till 6 tomorrow night. TSN CFL Green Zone football analyst Dave Naylor was on the Green Zone with Jamie Locker yesterday. He was teeing up the new CFL season, giving a preview of the West. And when he was asked overall, who does he think the West will be won by? He said this.
4: You know, there was a time last year from about mid-August on where it felt like if the other team didn't put up 30, the Lions were going to win. They lost Jarrell Broxton off the offensive line. They gave up the fewest sacks in the league last year. You know, Nathan Rourke had the time. My gut instinct about Nathan Rourke last year was that, you know, he really put the National Football League behind him. I think that was a real distraction when he first came back for the league. But I think we saw something in him this year that when you're the 27-year-old reigning most outstanding player quarterback of the CFL, and he didn't do a single NFL workout. And that's not because there wouldn't have been opportunities. I guarantee you there would have been opportunities. He did not go do the circus to try to hang on to the bottom of an NFL roster. He's completely focused on the BC Lions and the Canadian Football League, and I think that's what we saw kind of evolve in him a year ago. And then so offensively, they're going to score like crazy. You know, defensively, gone out and they've made some additions. And Darnell Sankey, I think that's the biggest upgrade that they make. But when you look at Matthew Betts as, you know, maybe the best defensive lineman in the league, and you look at what Sankey gives them, they've got certainly some experience on the back end. So given what I just said and with the Lions, how close they were a year ago, I think BC is a smart pick to win the West.
0: There you go. That's what CFL insider Dave Naylor told our Green Zone yesterday. Again, the Riders are in a bye week. Next Saturday is when we take on the BC Lions, maybe to prove Dave wrong. Hey, Mosaic is back tonight. 19 different cultures to be celebrated, 19 pavilions. There's food, there's dance, there's the Bangladesh pavilion. That's returning to the festival after being absent for, they tell me, more than a decade. The new one is the Persian pavilion. I'll be talking about that one a little more with the organizers a little later on in the show. They're going to be set up at the Wawa Center. And I'll be on location tonight, tomorrow night, to be roving from pavilion to pavilion. Perhaps I'll meet you in person there. No German, no Jamaican pavilion this year. But hey, like I said, a couple of new ones there to take their spots with your passport once you're at the Real District, where several pavilions are, again, at the Cooperator Center, the Queensbury, the Bungie International Trade Center. You can then use your passport to hop on a Mosaic bus. So I think there are three different routes from the Real District to get you there and back in order to see all the other pavilions off-site. CJME News Time now is 7:18. 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The jackpot is $75. Blair Bieber in Yorkton. He's got a shot of winning it all. If I'm off by 3 or more today at a guaranteed high of 21 degrees. A little cloudy and occasionally maybe a little bit of sunshine, but I think it's going to be more cloud than sun today. Low tonight, 10. And tomorrow, the sun starts to reappear a little stronger. It's a 30% chance of showers or a thunder shower in the afternoon, but still going to be up to 25 degrees. Same Saturday, up to 25, but we won't shake the showers. Chance of them Saturday afternoon, too. It's 12 degrees in Moose Jaw. Still pretty cloudy in Regina. Wind out of the northwest at 15. We are 11 degrees. He's back from Weyburn yesterday. Evan Bray, next.
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0: You do get around.
1: I just got back from Weyburn.
0: Take me to Weyburn yesterday. How was your day?
1: It was great. At the oil and gas show, which is still going on today. It's day two of the show today, but it was a packed show. There were so many people down there, and we had a steady stream of guests on the show, from the Minister of Energy right off the start of the show, and then a variety of guests. Some planned and some not.
0: Tell everyone a little about that book you're holding in your hand, because that was a remarkable interview yesterday.
1: Yeah, so Jeremy Evans was who we talked to right at the end of the show. He's known as the Grizzly Dude. In 2017, he's out hunting in the mountains by himself just outside of Calgary, and long story short, he basically stumbles across a grizzly bear cub, and seconds later mom is there and attacks him, perceives him as a threat.
0: He was hurt badly.
1: Oh, Greg, he was mauled three times, three separate incidents over a period of time by this grizzly. At the end of it, took selfies of himself, and those are available, well, not only in the book, but they're available online. I mean, it is, I will warn you right now, it's not for the faint of heart.
0: So how did he drag himself out of there?
1: He did. Or did he get found? He was something like 10 kilometers from his truck, found his way back to his truck, drove for, I think, 20 minutes, half an hour, till he could find someone who would find, basically, they had to hire a private helicopter to airlift him out, get him to the nearest hospital. And his recovery has been just a fascinating story. And that's what he talks about. He's talking at the oil show this morning. But I'm telling you, Greg, this is a story of resilience like you have never heard before. Yeah. And he talks about the mental part of this healing journey as well, because you can imagine the physical injuries are one thing, but you know, he suffers from lots of mental trauma from that incident, this grizzly bear, and yet harbors no ill will to the bear itself. Says she was a mom, she was protecting her cub, and it was my bad, I put myself in a bad position. But oh my gosh, it's quite a story.
0: All right, and Weyburn, the oil and gas show is a big deal. Like, it seemed to be bustling yesterday. Oh,
1: it was packed. We had so many people, and we had so many people impromptu. Like, we didn't have Andrew Scheer scheduled to be on the show, but he was down there, Conservative MP. Quick Dick McDick stopped by the booth. The owner of the only buffet for KFC in Canada.
0: Yeah.
1: Where Brett Horton, by the way, our colleague, was headed to after the show. He wanted to go check it out, but he stopped by the booth. It was literally the who's who, not just of the oil and gas industry, but I would suggest even from around the province. It was packed there yesterday.
0: All right, you're going to be talking about this fatal shooting in Pelican Narrows this week, which left one woman dead, another seriously injured. The RCMP yesterday said, okay, we're letting go our suspect. They shared a video that is, it's not a lot you can get from it.
1: Yeah.
0: So what do you think? Like, did the RCMP have this guy in custody? They let him go. They realized this isn't the person. But did that suspect in custody say, you should check this guy out? Because all of a sudden they have a video they want to share.
1: Well, clearly they've got an investigation that is leading them to the suspect. I mean, when you hear things like the people were known to each other at the location of the incident, they removed that dangerous person alert. Once they had made that arrest, obviously they've let that person go. However, they haven't put the dangerous person alert back on. They are saying they do not believe there is danger to anyone else.
0: And because of that, you think that they have an idea?
1: I feel like they have an idea of exactly either who it is, or they've got an idea, enough of an idea of what happened and who was involved, that they don't feel there's more threat to others in the community. Okay. But, you know, Greg, the violence in northern Saskatchewan has been an issue. In fact, Michael Weger, who is the minister for community safety, was up there a week before this incident happened, responding to calls for help from the leadership up in that part of the community, Peter Ballantyne Cree Nation, saying the violence is wreaking havoc in our communities and across our nations. We need help. Well, a week after the minister is up there, you have this tragic incident unfold. So we have Minister Michael Weger on the show today. We'll talk a little bit about what needs to be done to turn this around.
0: Now it's time to open up the lines. You haven't done that in a while.
1: Yeah, so that's right. Yesterday we didn't have open lines because we were on location at the oil show. So today we've got a full open lines and SSRL, weirdly on a Thursday. Normally it's Wednesday, but we adjusted that as well.
0: Well, you better explain what that is.
1: Saskatchewan's smartest radio listener.
0: Yeah, not everyone is smart enough to know that.
1: Greg, you're a smart guy.
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12: It's 7:30 this morning. The search for a suspect in a deadly shooting up north isn't over yet, we're learning. It's a vote to limit Donald Trump's powers and firing up the engines. Gone lawnmower racers. Mainly cloudy, 21 the expected high today. Right now in downtown Regina, clouds, a bit of misty rain, and 11.
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12: Thursday morning, and we now have nobody behind bars in relation to that deadly shooting from up north in Pelican Narrows. This is the new development from police, and so the manhunt continues. Comes after this past Monday shooting. Left a 28-year-old woman dead and a man seriously hurt. 980 CJME's Abby Ziverink is in the newsroom with the very latest details from Mounties.
13: A shooter is on the loose, Kevin, and police just released a video of a suspect in this shooting. It shows someone sprinting down a dirt road wearing black from head to toe who apparently had a handgun and a cell phone. The person Mounties arrested on Monday that ended the roughly six-hour lockdown in Pelican Narrows has now been released without any charges. Apparently, moments before the shootings, there was an altercation between a group of people at a home who all knew each other.
12: Thank you, Abby. And you can see the video of the suspect right now at CJME.com. Meantime, Peter Ballantyne, Cree Nation, is ramping up security around Pelican Narrows after that shooting. 980 CJME senior reporter Lara Fominoff tells us leaders say they need help fighting increasing crime.
14: We have a very high number of unresolved homicides in the community of Pelican Narrows and surrounding communities.
15: Vice Chief Justin Hallcrow says he believes that crime statistics are also higher than official numbers because a lot of people there don't report crimes.
14: The community is aware of that and starting to ask leadership what we're doing in terms of all the other unsolved crimes in the community.
15: Chief Peter Beattie says they are reaching out to RCMP, the provincial and the federal governments for more officers and for immediate help. In Saskatoon, Lara Fominoff, 980 CJME.
12: Wildfire crews up north catch a bit of a break. The Saskatchewan Public Safety Agency's Brian Chartrand says the missing piece of the puzzle was a little rain.
16: This rain is very much appreciated, and yes, it's a very sign of relief, so we're all happy about it.
12: The safety agency is lifting the provincial fire and ATV ban. As well, 1,200 wildfire evacuees from Red Earth and Shoal Lake Cree Nations just got to go back home. Fertilizer moving both ways across the border is right now on the minds of those at the Mosaic Company during CUSMA talks. 980 CJME's Jeff Smith was just at one of the company's sites just west of Regina.
17: It's not just potash coming from Saskatchewan that Mosaic wants to keep tariff-free when the dust settles on trade talks. Marnell Jones is Director of Government and Public Affairs for Mosaic.
18: About half of our product from here or any of our other sites are going to the U.S. The U.S. farmers need us, as do we need phosphate from America. So it's a real two-way street.
17: Jones says the need to keep fertilizer moving across the border in both directions is the message she'll have for the Canadian government and any other. At Mosaic Potash Belle Plaine, Jeff Smith, 980 CJME.
12: CJME News Time is 7:33. Still with Mosaic, but now we're talking about the Cultural Festival, and it's back for another year, kicking off tonight for the next 3 days. 980 CJME's Jillian Massey is hearing from Pavilion Ambassadors on what keeps them coming back.
19: 19 different pavilions will celebrate with food and dance. Brand new to the festival this year is the Persian Pavilion. One pavilion will return after a 12-year hiatus. Mohammed Akib with the Bangladesh Pavilion says they've got more volunteers to help pitch in.
20: I'm super excited about that. We're going to have starters like aloo chop, shingara samosa.
19: He says every celebration is bigger when you share it with Regina. In Regina, Jillian Massey, 980 CJME.
12: Going against President Trump. This is the latest in our continuing coverage of war in the Middle East. Four Republicans just sided with Democrats as the House voted to direct President Trump to either withdraw forces or get approval from Congress to continue the war in Iran. However, it is a largely symbolic vote with little chance of passing the Senate. The White House brushes it off, saying, quote, President Trump will continue to protect our national security using his constitutional authority as commander-in-chief. There are new warnings this morning. China is using professional networking sites to gather information. This comes from a fresh alert just issued by the Canadian Security Intelligence Service and as well sister agencies in Australia, New Zealand, the UK, and the US. The alert says China wants privileged military, political, and economic intelligence. China's military intelligence services are believed to be targeting current and former government and military personnel through online job ads. Hollywood writers would be salivating over this one. A 15-hour hostage standoff in California is over. All hostages are released. The suspect is dead. The FBI says it brought in an elite hostage rescue team to help free the 10 hostages from a man who said he had an explosive device. Former manager of a nonprofit housing organization in Lloydminster is now charged with fraud and theft. Mounties were looking into reports of financial irregularities involving a former employee of the Lloydminster Housing Authority. Police alleged roughly $10,000 worth of fuel was obtained for personal use. $6,000 in flooring material was stolen. They say a 49-year-old of Marston, Saskatchewan's now charged, and a little more than half the boxes of the stolen flooring are found. The Mosaic Company is donating $1.5 million to Moose Jaw organizations for health care and food security. One of those is Hunger in Moose Jaw. Executive Director Charlotte Sepp says the money will help feed more kids.
21: Families are having to choose between rent and mortgages and food, and so in the end, they need to make that decision.
12: She says the money will help them plan for the future. And kicked up dust, roaring engines, a big crowd around a track. Welcome to lawnmower racing.
22: The racers love the competition. The crowd loves the spectacle.
23: Beachy Centennial last year. Geez, this place was just packed. Like, all the way around the course was just full. Yeah, it was fantastic.
22: Hundreds of people line a dirt track to watch lawnmowers battle through corners and down straightaways. And Circuit Commissioner Dan Hopper knows exactly what keeps them coming back.
23: People come for the racing, but everyone loves the crashes. Come on now, we all know that.
22: Loud engines, flying dust, and a small town crowd that can't get enough. With a Saskatchewan story, I'm Brittany Cafe, 980 CJME.
12: 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Looney's trading at 71.98 cents U.S. Oil's down $3.25. to $92.77 U.S. a barrel. TSX is up 84 points at 34,886. And the Dow Jones, it's up this morning 524 points at 51,211. 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
0: CJME weather now for Wood Country, McLean, Estevan, and in Tisdale. We are a little cloudy now and not much in the way of sun today. Still going to be decently mild, 21 degrees, and not that windy, nor really any rain in the forecast through the day or tonight, even a low of 10. Tomorrow, though, 30% chance of an afternoon shower or thunderstorm developing because it's going to be around 25 degrees, and we should see a little more sun for tomorrow. Saturday, mix of sun and cloud, but even then a little wet, occasionally with showers expected in the afternoon. It's 10 now in Saskatoon, 12 in Swift Current. Weyburn, Estevan, and Yorkton are all 10 degrees. Moose Jaw, still pretty cloudy in 12. And here in Regina, we're mostly cloudy. Wind northwest at 15. We get stuck at 11 degrees. 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
12: Let's get her going. The new CFL season officially launches tonight in Hamilton with the Tiger Cats taking on the Montreal Alouettes. The Riders start with a bye week and won't play until next Saturday, the 13th. Carolina's back on the ice at home for Game 2 of the Stanley Cup Final tonight, trailing the Vegas Golden Knights 1-0 in the series. The Green Zone's Jamie Nine Locker hope for another entertaining back-and-forth game.
1: I know we don't want the result of Game 1, but if we get the quality of hockey from Game 1 for Game 2 tonight with Carolina and Vegas, I will be a happy hockey fan.
3: 100%. I will say, you know, I was not happy because I don't want Vegas winning any games in this series, but both teams had their moments, and that was an entertaining hockey game. Not what I anticipated from this series with those two teams, defensively-minded teams.
1: Evened up? I think it's 1-1 heading back to Vegas.
3: I'll second that.
12: The New York Knicks land the first punch in the NBA Finals, beating San Antonio 105-95. The Regina Red Sox are back at home tonight at Curry Field, taking on the Medicine Hat Mavericks, starting just after 7. And in a new social media video, quarterback Russell Wilson says he's retiring from the NFL to take a job with CBS Sports. He played 14 seasons and helped the Seahawks to their first Super Bowl in 2013.
4: I thank you, football. I thank you, I thank you, I thank you. I am forever grateful.
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12: 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I'm Kevin Martell.
1: Thank you, Kevin. Now, Sarah Mills in the Mills Minute.
25: It's a speech by the Prime Minister many are hailing, the sort that for some instills pride in the type of country Canada is. Speaking to the Holy Blossom Temple in Toronto, Mark Carney admitted Canada is failing if guards are stationed at synagogues and Jewish schools, and that when you start a new life in Canada, you leave behind the intolerances and religious frictions that can exist where you came from. But one glaring omission is that he didn't mention the why and who is behind the significant rise in anti-Semitism. You can't simply leave it all behind in your home country when you're watching a war. If religion has taught you to think or feel a certain way, coming to Canada won't fundamentally change that. It will take politicians and police to act when groups are targeted. And when a couple of days after Carney's speech, 4 more people in Toronto have been arrested for targeted and organized shootings of Jewish people, Carney's words ring very hollow. I'm Sarah Mills.
1: Thank you, Sarah. CJME weather now for GreatPlainsLeaseholds.ca. Generally cloudy today, 21 for a high, little wind, so that's nice. Break from that, overnight, a low of 10. And tomorrow, some sunshine starting to poke through a little stronger than it will today. High of 25 on Friday, a 30% chance of a shower or a thunder shower in the afternoon. 12 degrees in Moose Jaw, Regina, mostly cloudy, northwest wind at 15, it's 11 degrees.
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0: Well, as you're hustling to get to work on time or else drop the kids off, and it may not be top of mind right now, but if you're thinking, what the heck is going to be for supper tonight? Maybe it's Mosaic. The Regina Multicultural Council presents Mosaic. The Festival of Culture has returned. Passports are available at the door. If you don't already have one, you can use that passport to hop on a city bus, get you to the real district. And from there, there are three different Mosaic bus routes that take you to all the other pavilions, as a lot of them are at the real district, which is quite handy. But it is back. 19 pavilions. One is the Persian Pavilion. It'll be in the Wawa Shriners Auditorium on Hamilton Street there. First time they've been to Mosaic, and they promise you're going to feel it as soon as you step in the door. Joining me now is Aria Rakabakish, who is in charge over there. How large is the Persian community now in Regina, Aria?
1: It's been growing in the past years. When I came to Canada in about 2017, there was not that many Persians living in the city, but now the community has passed more than 2,000 people in Regina. So now we think we are ready to present our culture and hospitality to the city.
0: Well, I'm looking forward to it, the first time ever. And take me into the Persian culture and traditions.
1: Oh, absolutely. I've always been about respecting cultures, enjoying the food, knowing our identity, learning about it, the poetry, about the beautiful designs and the food. These are all the components that people will see at our pavilion this year.
0: Of all those cultures you just mentioned, what are you personally most connected to?
1: Music. Music is the one thing that keeps me calm, gives me peace, makes me feel comfortable, and I just connect with it. The rhythms, the instruments, usually the performances that go with it, they all have meaning. The movements, they have meaning. So they mingle in a nice way and present the spirit of the culture that created that music.
0: Will we feel some of that at the pavilion?
1: You absolutely will. Yes, there are two professional performing groups coming, one from Montreal and the other from Vancouver, professional dance groups that come. And it's not just those two groups. There is more. Brace yourself. Our local group has been practicing well, and they are going to present additional dances from the country of Iran. So what we are going to present in our Persian pavilion this year is a summary of all of those songs and performances.
0: Wonderful. Well, the Persian pavilion is going to be great. It's at the Wawa Shriners Auditorium on Hamilton Street. I'll be popping by there my family for sure. What Persian dish reminds you most of home, and what makes it so special?
1: The saffron chicken kebab. It has saffron in it, obviously. Every Persian person would tell you about that. The way it's prepared makes it super special. It has a delicate taste to it. It's nothing too spicy or nothing out of the ordinary, per se.
0: Oh, well, look, you've got me, Aria, all hungry now. So what about my Persian dessert?
1: Persian salad, which is different from any typical salad. You're going to go and see it for yourself. I'm not going to spoil it. Just go and ask for the Shirazi salad. It's wonderful. Really tasty, sweet, and delicate. Baklava, for sure, will be there. Make sure when you get your food that you help yourself to the Persian non-alcoholic drink. And then if you wish to enjoy a little more, go to the bar and ask for the Persian alcoholic drinks. They come with Persian flavors, like rose water, like saffron.
0: Nice. Well, it sounds like it's going to be a wonderful evening at the Persian Pavilion. The culture sounds amazing. Are you misunderstood? Is the Persian culture at all misunderstood?
1: A lot of the times people might be thinking of Iran or the Persian culture as a different country's culture because it's often been not presented. I wouldn't say it's misunderstood or mispresented, I would just say it's been absent. So go and figure it out. It's going to be a new door opening for everyone. We are all about celebrating. We are all about dancing, performing, drinking, and the food's amazing. The drinks are amazing.
0: All right, you sold me. And let's face it, is there no better word than Persian? Like, just the word. Sounds amazing.
1: Sounds nice. Yes.
0: Yeah. I look forward to meeting you in person there, Aria.
1: Same here. Absolutely. Make sure to visit us at, as you said, Wawa Shriners. We will be welcoming everyone that comes in. We want to make sure that as you walk in the doors of Wawa Shriners, you are embraced by Persian hospitality. A lot of people are excited to showcase how kind the Iranian people are, how welcoming they are, how warm they can be. And we want to make sure that everyone remembers us after they leave the doors.
0: I like the excitement in your voice, given this is the first time you're entering Mosaic. Sounds like it's going to be a blast. Thanks so much for joining me this morning.
1: You're most welcome. Thanks for your call.
0: Now, Sean Haney and the Real Ag Minute.
2: As the critical July 1st trade review deadline looms, North American agriculture is presenting an unprecedented unified front. Nearly 160 agricultural organizations across Canada, the United States, and Mexico have issued a trilateral call to uphold and extend CUSMA. A joint letter sent to continental trade leaders, including Minister Dominic LeBlanc, they argue that the agreement has transformed North America into the most food-secure region in the world. As Calvin Heppner of RealAgriculture.com reports, the push coincides with a Canadian Agri-Food Trade Alliance delegation landing in Washington this week to emphasize that cross-border agri-food trade has tripled, topping $285 billion. While major export groups like the Canola Council and the Canadian Cattle Association are demanding full trilateral extension to protect integrated supply chains, the letter also exposes familiar fault lines, with domestic supply management sectors notably absent. In a volatile economic climate, the export sector's message is clear. CUSMA works, and now is the time to protect it. I'm Sean Haney.
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0: Greg Morgan here. I'm pretty pumped about who will be sitting in the seat in front of me tomorrow about this time. Saskatchewan musician and friend of the show, Jack Semple, will return since his last visit at Christmas. Jack survived emergency brain surgery. No promise he'd live, let alone play guitar again. But he is back. And he's going to be stepping back onto the stage for the first time soon at Casino Regatta Show Lounge, a show that he had to postpone because of that surgery a while back. He was originally going to do that shortly after Christmas, but that show is coming up a few weeks from now. It's almost entirely sold out of the casino, and he's going to be saluting Gordon Lightfoot. So I got to get Jack to do a little Lightfoot tomorrow for sure. Maybe a little sundown for sure. But looking forward to catching up with Jack Semple for the first time since his last visit here tomorrow morning. Up north, a little bit wet weather. He's helping fire crews there. The Public Safety Agency lifting the provincial fire and ATV ban. And even better, the evacuation order lifted for all those people at Red Earth and Shoal Lake Cree Nations because of that Kayford fire. Some of those evacuees were right here in Regina. And as they left yesterday, they were telling us how appreciative they were for the Red Cross and others.
1: I'd like to say thank you for the Red Cross and the Chief and Council and the Emergency Response Team and everyone who's helping out.
0: Beautiful. And that would be a long trip home, but they were excited to return, that's for sure. Hey, coming up next half hour, we're going to take you to the drive-in. There's something about a drive-in which, you know, a part of my heart is, of course, my youth going to the drive-in. They're hardly anywhere across Saskatchewan now. I think we only have about three or four. But growing up here in Regina, there used to be three or four right near the city. And the Cinema 6 drive-in was one on Highway 6. It was the place to be on a summer night. And it's gone now, of course, but I can still picture it. The gravel lot, the glow of the screen, and those clunky metal speakers. You remember those? You'd have to hook them onto your passenger window like you're installing a temporary doorbell. And then whatever happens, don't leave with that thing attached. But yeah, back in my high school days, heading to the drive-in, that was more than a movie night. That was a social event. We'd have, you know, Rick, my best friend at the time, his old half-ton, we'd put it with the tailgate down, cram all of us in the back there to watch the movie. It was a whole evening experience for us. And before that, even, I remember my parents taking us, you know, packing my brothers and I into the station wagon in our PJs. We'd bring pillows and blankets and watch the first movie, and Mom would always say we'd be out halfway through the second feature. So nostalgic, of course, but this drive-in's been around, I think, over 70 years out of Wolseley. We'll take you to the Twilight Drive-In with Don Zabo, the man who's keeping the magic alive.

0: live. So grab your popcorn.
1: Yum, yum.
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0: 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Check them out on Instagram, too. A little cloudy? That'll be what it looks like all day here, I think. Just like yesterday was pretty gray, too, but no rain in this forecast. Certainly, though, 21, that's not bad. Not that windy. Overnight, partly cloudy, low 10. Therefore, tomorrow, as the cloud breaks up a little more sunshine, 25 the high to start your weekend with a 30% chance of showers or thundershower tomorrow afternoon. 12 now in Moose Jaw, Regina, still pretty cloudy, wind northwest at 15. 11 degrees with Paul Martin on business.
2: Just when it seems Saskatchewan's housing market cannot get any tighter, it does. The Provincial Realtors Association tracking of residential buying and selling in May is a tale of too little inventory being chased by too many buyers. It's driving up prices across the province. Some communities saw double-digit increases as bidders push offers into record territory. Provincially, the benchmark now sits at 380,000. According to this latest report, the number of units on the market remains stuck, well below the long-term average levels. Although they did improve slightly in May, they are still roughly 50% behind historical figures. The nearly 1,600 homes changed hands last month. That's 10% ahead of last year. But with only 2,600 additional units being put up for sale, at this pace, all the inventory would be exhausted in just a couple of months. Further, roughly 1,000 of those listings, that equates to about 1/4 of the total inventory, including carryover from the previous months, were already conditionally sold. I'm Paul Martin.
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14: It's 8 o'clock this morning. The manhunt is on for a suspect again in that deadly shooting in Pelicaneros. Tariff support for the aluminum and steel industry is extended. Plus, how many pierogies will go down this year as Mosaic kicks off? Mainly cloudy and 21, the expected high today. Right now in downtown Regina, clouds with some light mist and 11.
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14: Well, this morning we're bringing you the latest development in that deadly Pelicanero shooting up north. A pretty significant update in the case. The hunt for a suspect is now back on. The suspect they just had was let go. And so now a suspected shooter is on the loose after a 28-year-old woman was killed and a man was seriously hurt. 980 CJME's Abby Zivering is in the newsroom this morning, bringing us the new information from Mounties.
4: Yeah, Kevin, there's a video of a man dressed in all black with his head covered and a backpack on, sprinting down a tree-lined road. That's the suspect police are looking for in this shooting. Now, police say as they've gathered more evidence, they released the person they originally arrested on Monday without any charges. Mounties now believe an altercation broke out at a home involving a group of people who knew each other in Pelican Narrows. A woman was hurt at the home, and minutes later, a man was hurt on a road near the health clinic.
14: Thank you, Abby. And you can see video of the running suspect right now at CJME.com. Many community members, meantime, in Pelican Narrows are scared and afraid to leave their homes after the shooting. That's coming from both the chief and vice chief. 980 CJME senior reporter Lara Fominoff has more on the police and security there, at least in the short term.
13: We hired an external security team.
15: That team, according to Peter Ballantyne, Cree Nation Chief Peter Beattie, is stopping people at the bridge on the only road access in to Pelican Narrows.
13: You know, you can't get around it. So they have their security team there. And they ask for identification.
15: Drugs and alcohol are being confiscated and turned over to RCMP, and the hope is to keep the team there for what he's calling an extended period of time. Conversations on how more support can be provided will also be happening with federal ministers next week. In Saskatoon, Lara Fominoff, 980 CJME.
14: There's now an extension on federal measures put in to support the domestic steel and aluminum industry through tariffs, a remission program that pays back certain firms for Canadian tariffs on steel and aluminum from the U.S. will be extended until the end of next June. Steel imports from countries outside the U.S. and Mexico will also continue to be hit with 50% tariffs above a certain quota for another year. As Canada talks trade and its agreement with the U.S. and Mexico, Saskatchewan's mining industry is watching closely. Pam Schwan with the Saskatchewan Mining Association says her hope is for continued free trade with no tariffs on uranium and potash.
16: Imposing tariffs on those two commodities would actually increase the cost to American households, and that was probably not going to be in their interest.
14: Keeping fertilizer flowing is on the minds of those at the Mosaic Company. 980 CJME's Jeff Smith reports the company has a clear hope for Kuzma trade talks.
17: Of all the potash mined by Mosaic at Kalonze, Esterhazy, and here at Belle Plaine, half of it goes to the U.S. And at the same time, Mosaic's Marnell Jones explains its phosphate products come up here from the States.
18: And so we need those products to move freely and fairly over borders, and we're going to continue to advocate for that, whether it's with the Canadian government or any other government.
17: Jones says farmers need fertilizer in both countries to help put food on our tables. At Mosaic Potash Belle Plaine, Jeff Smith, 980 CJME.
14: CJME news time is 8:03. Mosaic now of a different kind. This city's cultural festival kicks off tonight, bringing all the food, traditions, and performances you could possibly hope for. 980 CJME's Jillian Massey is hearing from pavilion organizers.
19: The Philippines and Romania are just some of the 19 pavilions that will celebrate with food and dance. But the Bangladesh pavilion is back after 12 years at the festival.
20: Every celebration is bigger when you are sharing it with the broader Regina community.
19: Ambassador Mohammed Akib says they have more volunteers with a blossoming Bangladeshi community.
20: So I am super excited to see that flaring around our gorgeous Queen City.
19: The Persian pavilion will also make its debut for the first time ever this year. In Regina, Jillian Massey, 980 CJME.
14: To the latest now in our continuing coverage of war in the Middle East, the U.S. House just approved a war powers resolution that would stop the American military action against Iran. Now it directs the president to either withdraw forces or get approval from Congress to continue the war. Now, a handful of Republicans joined with Democrats, but it's a largely symbolic vote with little chance of passing the Senate, and Trump calls it, quote, meaningless. Today, Prime Minister Mark Carney is expected to announce the federal government's strategy on AI. That comes as governments, businesses, and, well, all of us navigate the rapid development of machine learning and tools that can process information almost instantly. It is a big flag. A Metro Vancouver ski resort just unveiled what it says is the largest Canadian flag ever made. It's roughly the size of two football fields with special weather-resistant fabric. It's all to showcase its support for Canada's men's soccer team in the upcoming World Cup. Most mowers cut grass. Some, though, they race. And a growing group of racers see a shot at a championship trophy. 980 CJME's Brittany Cafe is exploring rural Saskatchewan's lawnmower racing scene.
1: A lawnmower isn't supposed to kick up dust, roar through hairpin corners, or race toward a finish line. But that's exactly what's happening near Beachy on the Triple Town Crown Circuit.
21: Anything from a stock lawnmower that you've just swapped out the pulleys to a completely modified frame and chassis.
1: That's Circuit Commissioner Dan Hopper. Of course, with machines this fast and courses this tight, safety matters too.
21: We try to keep it as safe as we possibly can, but if you don't want to get bucked off, then don't ride the horse.
1: On your mark, get set, mow. With a Saskatchewan story, I'm Brittany Cafe, 980 CJME.
14: 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CJME Market Watch, the markets are open. Looney's trading at 72 cents U.S. Oil's down $3.07 to $92.95 U.S. a barrel. TSX, it's up 235 points this morning at 35,037. And the Dow Jones is up 710 points at 51,397. CJME News Time is 8:07.
0: CJME weather for CUPE, 30,000 members delivering the public services we count on to keep the community safe and strong. Not much in the way of sunshine today. It wants to come up, but we got a lot of cloud cover to contend with, much like yesterday. So it'll be very little in the way of sun. I think for a high today, 21 degrees is pretty fair. There's really no rain in the forecast. Even tonight, just partly cloudy, a low of 10. And then tomorrow, a little more sunshine in time for the weekend here. 30% chance of showers late tomorrow afternoon or a thunder shower, but still up to 25 degrees. Saturday looks like it's going to be around 25 too, but occasionally some showers in the afternoon. A little unstable here, but fairly mild. It's 12 now, both Saskatoon and Swift Current. Weyburn is 12. Estevan and Yorkton are 11. Moose Jaw right now, cloudy, 13 degrees. And here in Regina, it's mostly cloudy still. Wind out of the northeast at 10. We're 13 degrees. 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
14: Well, the games mean something now. Tonight, we officially open a new season of football as we hear this morning from the Green Zone's Jamie Nyhan Locker.
22: Well, away we go. The 2026 CFL season starts tonight. The Montreal Alouettes against the Hamilton Tiger Cats. Riders have a bye week. What do you think the Riders' chances are of a repeat as we break in the 2026 season tonight? I'd like to see how they start. If that offense can get rolling right away and it kind of makes up for the defense trying to find its way with, you know, all the new bodies, I think that this team will be poised for another deep run.
23: And I think that one of the teams playing tonight will be in the Grey Cup in November, and it's the same team that was there from the East last year, the Montreal Alouettes.
14: Tonight as well, game two of the Stanley Cup Final in Carolina. Hurricanes are down 1-0 in the series to the Vegas Golden Knights. John Cooper of the Tampa Bay Lightning just won the Jack Adams Award as the NHL's Coach of the Year. The New York Knicks go into the NBA Finals and take game one last night, 105-95 over the Spurs. New York's won 12 consecutive playoff games now. WNBA, the New York Liberty beat the Toronto Tempo 97-82. Tempo are 5-5 on their first season in the league. And the Blue Jays wrap up their three-game series with Atlanta tonight, having lost the first two, including 7-3 last night. Catch the Green Zone from 2 to 6 this afternoon on 980 CJME. I'm Kevin Martell.
0: Thank you, Kevin. Now Murray Wood in the Wood File.
24: It was 82 years ago this Saturday, the day called D. The Royal Regina Rifles were among the 21,000 Canadian soldiers in Juneau Beach. We interviewed some of them for the 50th anniversary.
25: When you looked up at the sky, it was airplanes that you'd never seen in your life like. You looked on the water, there was thousands of ships.
26: When I ran out, I went right in over my head, and I was thinking it wouldn't be a bad idea if I stayed down because you could hear the bullets pinging on the boat, you know. And
27: when we went over that sand, I don't know how the heck I got across that. I went back in 84, and that seems a long, long ways.
26: All of a sudden, the action stopped right there, and I can just see him yet, just going down. And then, of course, we didn't stop. We kept going. But that's just like a still frame in a movie.
24: Those were the voices of Peter Matway, Jerry Molson, and Jim Scott. 359 Canadians died on that one day. I'm Murray Wood.
0: CJME weather. A little dreary looking out there without the rain. It's just kind of grayish and not much will change today. A lot like yesterday. It's going to stay more cloudy than sun and a high of 21. Low tonight, 10 degrees. Tomorrow, more sun starting to break free. 30% chance of a afternoon shower, a thunder shower, but still up to 25 degrees. 13 now in Moose Jaw, Regina. Still pretty cloudy. North wind at 15. 12 degrees.
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7: 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The federal government has greenlighted the Rook One project by NextGen, a $2 billion project on the west side of the province's Athabasca Basin. And it comes just weeks after Ottawa gave the okay for Denison's new Wheeler River development. I'm Paul Martin.
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0: At the box office this weekend, the summer blockbuster season continues to slowly roll out. Masters of the Universe, based on a toy from Mattel that became a cartoon on a Saturday morning, now has a live-action movie that's actually getting pretty decent reviews. It opens in theaters this weekend, and I thought we'd take a trip back in time a little.
1: Please remember to replace the speaker on the post when you leave the theater.
0: To Wolseley, where the Twilight Drive-In has been lighting up Saskatchewanite since 1954, and while most drive-ins have faded into history, this one is still going strong. Joining me is its owner-operator, Don Zaba. Welcome to the show, Don. Nice to have you here.
2: You bet, Greg. Nice to be here.
0: It's been decades since that original Farmer's Field became the Twilight Drive-In. What's it like keeping this place alive in a world where most drive-ins have disappeared?
2: Well, the thing is, I think the whole key to it is run a good business. And my dad built it, of course, in 1954. And it's, I think we've got drive-in theater in our blood for the Zabas.
0: And who's showing up these days? Are you seeing more nostalgic seekers or young families or first-timers discovering for the first time a drive-in?
2: Well, actually, we have a little bit of both, eh? But right now, it seems to be a lot of the younger families are coming back. Their mom and dad had brought them years ago, and now they're following in their footsteps.
0: What's it like running a drive-in in 2026? Talk to me about, you know, worrying about the weather, the technology, the movie licensing. Take me through life as a drive-in operator.
2: Well, actually, the drive-in operator is, there's a lot behind the scenes, but as running the movie, it's great. You meet a lot of people who see every movie that is possibly made that you want to play. Visiting with the people at the drive-in is just great. And I tell you what, at the Twilight Drive-In, we have the best sunsets every place can see in the world.
0: I love the Twilight because, for nostalgic purposes, you've kept everything that I grew up remembering about a drive-in. There's a swing set off to the corner. It's well-groomed. You do have speakers you can still put on your window. It's not only FM, right?
2: Yes, we certainly do. We have speakers that you pull up to there, and you put them in your window, and you crank them up, and you turn them on. Still, a lot of customers, they come, and they want to know if the speaker is still at work, and we say absolutely. So they pull up to there just for nostalgic reasons, and they listen to the movie on the speaker.
0: Is it hard being a drive-in operator to get popular movies on your screen? Does it cost a lot of money, or what's it like having to deal with that?
2: Years ago, we had to wait quite a while, but now we switched to digital, and it's like everything else. You know, you can play it within a week or two of opening night, and the cost is just about whatever you make at your box office. Of course, the film companies want their piece, so it's really a percentage of what the you make at the box office.
0: Are you making money, or are you just enjoying operating the drive-in, Don?
2: Oh, no, we're doing well. The concession does very, very well. You know, we have, of course, popcorn is the number one seller and a whole bunch of deep-fried food. No, the concession does really well. It probably carries the place as much as the box office does.
0: Don Zapp is my guest from Twilight Drive-In in Wolseley. I highly recommend a trip out to Wolseley to experience this. How do you maintain the nostalgic idea for some of those older drive-in viewers that come by? What are some of the things that you'll always see at a Don Zapp experience?
2: We have a homemade video that we play before the show, and it's just really old-time school. We still play the old Woody Woodpecker and the cartoons, Yogi Bear, before the movie. We have a bunch of old like theater posters hanging in our concession stand, some old pictures of the drive-in when it was first being built. They really appreciate looking at the history of the Twilight Drive-In.
0: I always enjoyed moments like these back in the old days.
1: Still plenty of time to come and be served at the refreshment center before showtime.
0: And you play cartoons
1: in 1 minute.
0: Do you still give a 1 minute warning?
2: Well, we don't. We get 5 minute warning now.
0: If someone is wondering what the experience is like there compared to what it is at the movie theater, how would you describe it?
2: I would probably describe it as they can come, like they can bring their dogs, they can bring their kids, they're in pajamas, they walk around the grounds, they play a little bit of hockey, a little bit of football in front of the screen before the movie starts, and they also have the old-time aroma of popcorn all over the ground.
0: And is this going to be handed over to the family, or have you already?
2: Well, yeah, my youngest daughter is very interested in the drive-in, and hopefully in the next year or two, she'll be sitting behind the horse.
0: Love it. Don, what a nice catch-up, and I wish you many more years of success. And thanks for sharing everything at the Wolseley Drive-In with us this morning. I appreciate your time.
2: You're quite welcome. Thank you very much for having me.
0: CJME Weather Guarantee now for Windsor Plywood and DeHaar Hair Restoration. 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Now selected to play and could win that if I'm off by three or more today on a guaranteed high of 21 degrees. I'll let you know tomorrow, Blair, if you're the winner. If I'm within three, I add 25. Pick another contestant, but your name stays in, win or lose, too. So, today, we hope that we'll get a little break in the cloud now and then for a little sunshine, but it might be more cloud than sun by the afternoon. And overnight, a low of 10 degrees. Tomorrow, a better break. We've got a little more sunshine coming as the cloud starts to push out of here, but it kind of returns late tomorrow afternoon with a 30% chance of showers or even a thunder shower. Our high should be 25. Same on Saturday. 25 degrees, but maybe a light shower or two in the afternoon. 13 now in Moose Jaw, Regina, is partly cloudy. North wind at 15, and it's 12 degrees.
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0: Yeah, we are starting over. The CFL season is cranking up tonight, and it's going to be the Ticats in Montreal, who, of course, are green and white beat at the Grey Cup last round. And will we repeat? That is a big question mark for many, I think. And on the Green Zone yesterday with Jamie and Locker was TSN CFL Green Zone analyst Dave Naylor. And he was teeing up the new season of the CFL, gave a bit of a preview of the West, how he sees it.
1: Okay, Saskatchewan's the defending Grey Cup champion. Calgary led the West for most of the season last year. You know, has a lot more experienced staff. They had a lot of year one guys a year ago. BC Lions were a play away from going to the Grey Cup. Kind of status quo on offense, which is fine because they scored like crazy last year and made some improvements on defense. Winnipeg has had a very unlike Winnipeg offseason where they've actually gone out and added some impact players rather than just trying to keep the band together and losing a few. So, you know, the Edmonton Elks, a team, again, lots of year one guys last year, year one coaching staff, and a team that really came on in the second half of the year last year. So I'm sure they feel like they want to carry that momentum. So I think you can make certainly playoff arguments for every single team in the West and better than that for most of them.
0: And for our Saskatchewan Roughriders, Naylor feels the offense seems pretty solid, but with Malik Carney gone, A.J. Allen out, C.J. Revis gone, does he think guys like Josh Woods, James Waters are enough to make the defense click as well as they did last season?
1: On their own, no. And I think this is what behooves CFL teams when you lose players and their front seven, you know, been significantly picked over, right? I think that was the one area of Saskatchewan you look at and say, wow, that's going to be really different this year. But, you know, you've got a defensive-minded head coach in Corey Mace and Josh Bella taking over the play calling. You know, those are decent additions. Vodder's kind of had a late career. That was a breakout season last year, but certainly a strong season with Winnipeg. But ultimately, you know, some of the guys that have been reserved, some of the guys that have made the team as American street free agents, you're going to need some of those guys to emerge. I think one of the things that really maybe softens the blow of the front seven in Saskatchewan and all that is this might be the best secondary in the league. It probably is. And it's consistent from a year ago. And that's been a, you know, I think a real hallmark of Saskatchewan's defense. So as we often know, pressure and coverage kind of work in sync. And if coverage can give you a little extra half beat to get to the quarterback by locking guys down, you know, that can take some of the pressure off your front seven trying to get pressure on the quarterback. But, you know, you've still got some veterans there, you know, in Mike Rose, who certainly had an impact last year. But I think there is an argument that Saskatchewan, especially with that strength on the back end, you know, will still be good on defense this season.
0: CFL insider Dave Naylor, he does lean towards BC coming out of the West on top two. Riders in a bye week. Oh, we won't play till a week from Saturday against the BC Lions. You can play tonight or tomorrow night or Saturday night at Mosaic. The Festival of Culture is back. It's 56th year. Passports available at the door, and there are 19 pavilions in all this year. And couple of newbies, the Bangladesh and Persian pavilions are brand new. One passport, good for every day of Mosaic 2. The Austrian pavilion, they tell me they've got live music, pretzel eating competition, a Stein holding competition, whatever that means. You can look for their YQR code when you're there to scan, see who's winning those competitions to try to break the records, whoever is set in front of you. But new to drink there at the South Leisure Center on Sunset Drive. Home of the Austrian Pavilion is something called a doodler or an Austrian soda of some sort. They say it has 38 herbs with a very unique taste. So there's lots to discover tonight. Mosaic is back and the doors will swing open by 5. CJME News Time now is 8:27.
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10: 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I've got a guest today with a suggestion that many will hate. At 10 o'clock, we'll hear about the controversial idea of changing the age of retirement.
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0: 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A bit cloudy and 21 today. Not much in the way of wind nor rain, not even tonight. Low of 10, just partly cloudy and a little more sunshine tomorrow. 25 the high to begin the weekend. However, a 30% chance of a shower or thunderstorm late in the afternoon. Right now, 13 in Moose Jaw, Regina. Still pretty cloudy. North wind at 15. It's 12 degrees.
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11: CJME News time is 8:30. Good morning, I'm Kevin Martell. The search for a suspect in a deadly shooting up north isn't over yet, we're learning. It's a vote to limit Donald Trump's power and firing up the engines on lawnmower racers. Right now in Regina, mostly cloudy and 12. We now have nobody behind bars in relation to that deadly shooting up north in Pelican Narrows. This is the new development from police, and so the manhunt continues. Comes after this past Monday shooting that left a 28-year-old woman dead, and as well a man seriously hurt. 980 CJME's Abby Zibbering to the newsroom right now with the very latest details from Mounties.
12: A shooter is on the loose, Kevin, and police just released a video of a suspect in this shooting. It shows someone sprinting down a dirt road wearing black from head to toe who apparently had a handgun and a cell phone. The person Mounties arrested on Monday that ended the roughly six-hour lockdown in Pelican Narrows has now been released without any charges. Apparently, moments before the shootings, there was an altercation between a group of people at a home who all knew each other.
11: Thank you, Abby. And you can see video of the suspect right now at CJME.com. CJME News Time is 8:31. Meantime, Peter Ballantyne Cree Nation is ramping up security around Pelican Narrows after that shooting. 980 CJME senior reporter Lara Fominoff tells us leaders say they need help fighting increasing crime.
13: We have a very high number of unresolved homicides in the community of Pelican Narrows and surrounding communities.
14: Vice Chief Justin Hallcrow says he believes the crime statistics are also higher than official numbers because a lot of people there don't report crimes.
13: The community is aware of that and starting to ask leadership what we're doing in terms of all the other unsolved crimes in the community.
14: Chief Peter Beattie says they are reaching out to RCMP, the provincial and the federal governments for more officers and for immediate help. In Saskatoon, Lara Fominoff, 980 CJME.
11: Fertilizer moving both ways across the border is on the minds of those at the Mosaic Company during Kuzma talks. 980 CJME's Jeff Smith was just at one of the company's sites just west of Regina.
15: It's not just potash coming from Saskatchewan that Mosaic wants to keep tariff-free when the dust settles on trade talks. Marnell Jones is Director of Government and Public Affairs for Mosaic.
16: About half of our product from here or any of our other sites are going to the U.S. The U.S. farmers need us, as do we need phosphate from America. So it's a real two-way street.
15: Jones says the need to keep fertilizer moving across the border in both directions is the message she'll have for the Canadian government and any other. At Mosaic Potash Belle Plaine, Jeff Smith, 980 CJME.
11: Now to the latest in our continuing coverage of war in the Middle East. Four Republicans just sided with Democrats as the House voted to direct President Trump to either withdraw forces or get approval from Congress to continue the war in Iran. However, it's a largely symbolic vote with little chance of passing the Senate. There are new warnings this morning. China is using professional networking sites to gather information. This comes from a fresh alert issued by the Canadian Security Intelligence Service, as well as sister agencies in Australia, New Zealand, the UK, and the US. The alert says China wants privileged military, political, and economic intelligence. China's military intelligence services are believed to be targeting current and former government and military personnel through online job ads. The city's cultural festival known as Mosaic is back for another year, kicking off tonight. 980 CJME's Jillian Massey is hearing from Pavilion ambassadors on what keeps them coming back.
17: 19 different pavilions will celebrate with food and dance. Brand new to the festival this year is the Persian Pavilion. One pavilion will return after a 12-year hiatus. Mohammed Akib with the Bangladesh Pavilion says they've got more volunteers to help pitch in.
18: I'm super excited about that. We're going to have starters like aloo chop, shingara samosa.
17: He says every celebration is bigger when you share it with Regina. In Regina, Jillian Massey, 980 CJME.
11: And kicked up dust, roaring engines, a big crowd around a track. Welcome to lawnmower racing.
19: The racers love the competition. The crowd loves the spectacle. The
20: Beachy Centennial last year, geez, this place was just packed. Like, all the way around the course was just full. Yeah, it was fantastic.
19: Hundreds of people line a dirt track to watch lawnmowers battle through corners and down straightaways. And Circuit Commissioner Dan Hopper knows exactly what keeps them coming back.
20: People come for the racing, but everyone loves the crashes. Come on now, we all know that.
19: Loud engines, flying dust, and a small town crowd that can't get enough. With a Saskatchewan story, I'm Brittany Cafay, 980 CJME.
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11: 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The markets are open. Looney's trading at 71.99 cents U.S. Oil's down $3.94 to $92.08 U.S. a barrel. TSX is up 325 points at 35,127. The Dow Jones is up 713 points at 51,401. CJME News Times, 835. CJME weather. Clouds take over. Mainly cloudy today with a high of 21. Tonight, a few clouds and 10. Tomorrow, 30% chance of rain with a storm risk in the afternoon and a high of 25. Right now in Regina, mostly cloudy. North wind at 13, 12 degrees. CJME News Time is 8:36. I'm Kevin Martell. Our next news is at 9. 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

0: Well, good morning. Welcome to Thursday morning. It's actually day two of the Saskatchewan Oil and Gas Show, but we're not live on location today, back in studio today. But boy, we had a great day in Weyburn yesterday for the entire day of the show. It was an incredible day. Lots of incredible guests on the show yesterday. But I think more than anything, the takeaway is the health of the oil and gas sector feels as good as it has for a long time. And speaking with not just guests that we had on the program, but bumping into and chatting with people around the show yesterday. It's been a great show. In fact, on speaking right now on stage at their breakfast is Jeremy Evans. Jeremy is the guest that we had on, known as the Grizzly Dude. He survived a brutal grizzly bear attack in 2017. It was an incredible story. He was a fascinating interview yesterday at 12 o'clock. We'll talk a little bit more about that coming up after 9. So we've got a full show, back into our regular swing of things this morning. We're going to start with the violence in northern Saskatchewan, including a couple of murders in the north just this past week. We've got the Minister of Community Safety standing by. We'll chat with Minister Uyghurs coming up in just a second. Also today, we'll put it out there right now. You're likely not going to like this. Because as we think about the growing debt in Canada, various Canadian think tanks will put together reports on what are possible solutions. Where can we cut spending? Where can we mitigate costs? What do you think of moving the age of retirement? Yeah, I thought so. I'm catching what you're laying down there. We will hear from the Fraser Institute on a new report that they have authored on that topic. Also today on the show, many families who have children with medical complexities are running into serious education issues for their kids. In some cases, they can't let their kids go to school because the complex needs that they have medically overshadow what the school can provide. It's a challenge that isn't necessarily new. However, it is one that we will be talking with a Saskatchewan education support worker to hear more about what the realities are in a Saskatchewan classroom. And by the way, for the ranchers out there, cattle have been eating grass for thousands of years, but researchers here in this province have found an unconventional feed source that might be a new option. We'll hear what they've been working on. And for ranchers, I'd love to know what your thoughts are on this new feed option. That's coming up closer to noon. And as we return to the normal show today, open lines at 9 o'clock. Saskatchewan's smartest radio listener moved from yesterday to today. So that's coming up at 11 as well. Let's get going. Here is today's Big Talker.
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0: Well, the community of Pelican Narrows is continuing to grieve and try and rebuild after a fatal shooting earlier this week. And this is not over yet. We know one woman is dead, another person, a male, seriously injured. A dangerous person alert was issued. An arrest was made. That person has since been released, but there has been no return to a dangerous person alert. Authorities looking for help. They've released a video. The video, I would say, short on description. It's a fairly vague, dressed in black, face covered kind of video. They are looking for more information. But the shooting, though, comes at a time when there's been growing concerns about violence in the north. We hear from the RCMP that violent crime in the Pelican Narrows area increased 49% over the last decade. While Peter Ballantyne, Cree Nation leaders are calling for urgent help. They say we need help and we need it now. We are in a public safety crisis. In fact, the Minister of Community Safety, Minister Michael Uyghur, had just been in the community literally hours to talk about violence and community safety prior to this latest tragic incident. And we have connect with Minister Michael Uyghur, the Minister of Community Safety, by phone this morning. Thank you so much for taking our call, Minister.
5: Well, thank you, Evan, for having me on the show.
0: So was it a day or 2 days before this murder happened that you were up there speaking with leaders about violence, correct?
5: No, you're absolutely right. It was 24 hours essentially before this horrible murder happened, and I'll take the moment right now just to give my sincere condolences, Evan, to the family, friends, and the community members in Pelican Narrows after this very tragic incident. Essentially what happened with my visit, Evan, was on Thursday I was in Prince Albert, and I met with Chief Beatty, Chief Hardlott, and some of their supporting staff. And through that conversation, as we were talking about issues in the north, the rising crime rate. At the end of the conversation, it sort of happened spontaneously, but I mentioned that I would be in the area and was wondering if someone could take me on a tour. So Chief Beattie and David Sanderson were kind enough to pick me up on Sunday, and they took me into Pelican Narrows. We had a meeting with community leadership there, and then actually Vice Chief Justin Halcrow and Councillor Leon Dorian took me on almost probably an hour-long tour of the community. We drove down pretty much every street in the community, and then very unfortunately, 24 hours after that meeting and that visit, the alert went out that there was a shooting happening in Pelican Narrows.
0: Can you tell us what you saw on that tour? I mean, clearly they took you on a physical tour of the community for a reason. What did you see? What did they point out?
5: Well, first thing we were met with was that they have very recently instituted a gate at the community, a security gate with private security. And, you know, we had a good chat with the security as we came into the community. They're checking every vehicle that comes in and goes out, recording who's traveling into that community. So that's, you know, that's a positive thing in that community. Of course, touring through the community, there's obviously some concerns in the community as far as public safety. So the streets are quite quiet. But talking to the leadership, obviously they've been having their struggles with community safety, and it was relevant from seeing, you know, from whether it's a burnt down car on the side of the street that they pointed out, or a house that had burnt down 2 days prior to my visit there as well, able to point out, you know, significant properties in the community where there's suspected drug sales happening. So definitely an eye-opening experience for me as the Minister of Community Safety. But the reason I wanted to go there, Evan, is because I want to see firsthand what these individuals are dealing with. I don't like being told from someone who heard from someone about what's happening in Pelican Narrows. So I greatly appreciated the opportunity to visit that community. And I can sincerely say that, you know, the day after when that shooting was happening, my perspective on that was a lot different than it would have been if I hadn't been there.
0: Saskatchewan's Minister of Community Safety, Minister Michael Uyghur, is my guest. So what's fueling this? What is behind? Did you get a sense from community leaders and community members that they understand what the problem is?
5: Well, I think the main thing that's fueling it is alcohol and drugs. And there's gang activity in the community as well. And so when you put those factors together, you're going to have some significant issues in your community.
0: Yeah. Did they, other than help us make it safer, did they have specific asks of you?
5: Well, I would say that their ask for more policing has been quite public. And I've been in constant communication with Assistant Commissioner Robin McNeil. I was able to have a lengthy phone call with him yesterday to discuss some of the opportunities the RCMP has to increase staffing in that location, and essentially they're looking into implementing very shortly a rotational model or pilot out of Saskatoon that'll include Pelican Narrows, Deschambault Lake, Sandy Bay, and Creighton, sort of generally referred to as a fly-in or drive-in model, where you have members from Saskatoon and surrounding area depart from Saskatoon, travel in a group up to one of those communities, and then work there for a number of days and then rotate out for their days off. And that's something that in our discussions appears to be fairly well received from the leadership at Peter Ballantyne and Cree Nation. So we have to get that off the ground. And you know, in recent days as well, there's been additional support to the community with additional members from the RCMP, including the Saskatchewan Marshal Service. They've responded out to that community on June 2nd and June 3rd, and they're still out there today as well, as obviously there's a heightened level of concern in the community a few days after a serious shooting.
0: This feels like, in my understanding of what the Saskatchewan Marshals are set up to do, this feels like the perfect situation for the Marshals to go in and at least deal with a handful of people or drug houses that are deemed to be the center, the source of the problem.
5: Yeah, absolutely. I mean, on June 2nd, they were mobilized and they were out there providing scene containment for the RCMP, conducting high visibility patrols in coordination with the RCMP, five marshals were there on June 2nd, and then still on June 3rd conducting warrant apprehension up in Sandy Bay. So there's some RCMP that came from Sandy Bay out to Pelican. So then the marshals go and support in Sandy Bay, and they actually apprehended one subject on Sunday. And then lo and behold, on their travels back in between Sandy Bay and Pelican Narrows, they come across a fire in the ditch, and they supported the fire department to put out a fire in the ditch, which is also quite concerning considering our extreme level of concern for wildfires right now as well.
0: Minister Michael Weegar is my guest, Saskatchewan's Minister of Community Safety. Do you get a sense, Minister, that these problem people, the violence that is being created in these communities, is being created by people that the community knows? Or are these strangers, transient people coming into the community causing the problems?
5: Well, in talking to the locals, they have that knowledge that as to who the individuals are, and absolutely they also recognize that there are individuals that do not belong in their community, but they're coming into their community, and they suspect those individuals are involved in the drug trade and drug trafficking, and essentially, you know, I think in many ways taking advantage of the people living in Pelican Narrows.
0: This feels like we need instant, hard enforcement to try and eradicate the current problem, and then some sort of longer term sustained partnerships to deal with those issues that are going to be solved in some cases over generations. Is that fair for me to say?
5: I think it is, and that's really what my discussion was, and almost a brainstorming activity with the leadership when I was in Pelican Narrows to discuss what can our government do in the near, you know, in the short term to assist. And I think the marshals are showing that they're playing a part in that. You know, without, of course, I don't direct the operation of the marshals, Evan, but in talking to Chief Rob Cameron, prior to my visit out there, the marshals have already been talking to the RCMP and had proactive patrols planned for June 2nd and June 3rd. So they were actually going, whether or not, you know, in spite of this horrible shooting happening, they had plans to go out there. So they're a piece of the puzzle in the short term. But of course, I had some brainstorming with the community members. What else can our province do in the short term? In the long term, I believe that the members from Peter Ballantyne Cree Nation are also speaking to the federal government. I spoke to Chief Beattie yesterday on the phone. He mentioned that he had spoken to the federal minister about this, and I believe they're traveling to Ottawa to speak with them for further support to assist in the long term, obviously to address the problems that community is facing.
0: Minister Michael Weegar is my guest. We're about a minute or so left here, Minister, but this shooting happened on Monday. I know that you don't direct the RCMP, you don't get involved in operations, but you know, when we have a community like this that has a dangerous person alert that is out there, we hear the RCMP later in the day have made an arrest. We've since heard the person has been released, but the dangerous alert has not been put back on again. It has many people asking, and I see the text even on the text line this morning, like, how do we know it's safe? Do you, as minister, how do you answer that question if it's posed to you?
5: Well, that's a question that I posed to Assistant Commissioner Robin McNeil yesterday in my phone call. And essentially the answer is this, that, you know, on the day of the shooting, there was an active shooter, an individual walking through the community with a firearm, so the alert goes out. After proactive patrols have gone through the community and it's clear that the individual is no longer, you know, posing an immediate threat to the community, then they're able to pull back that alert. And knowing that they have that additional police presence in the community right now is the reason why there's no active alert. Again, there's active information out there coming from the RCMP that they're on the lookout for someone. They're asking members in the community.

0: unfold.
1: Thank you very much, Evan. Have a great day.
0: Saskatchewan's Minister of Community Safety, Minister Michael Uyghur. We'll take a break. We'll be right back here on 980 CJME and 650 CKOM.
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18: Hey there, in today's feature we'll discuss burnt ends. Remember that brisket we talked about last week? Well, there's two parts to a whole brisket. That's the flat and the point. Burnt ends are flavorful pieces of meat cut from the point half of a smoked brisket. Once you've taken the brisket out of the cooler after letting it rest, it's finally time to separate the point from the flat and cube that beautifully smoked brisket point and make some burnt ends. Cut the brisket point into 1 to 1.5 inch cubes. At this point, these little morsels are technically edible and ready to eat, but to bring out that true style burnt end experience, I normally add a bit more rub seasoning and coat with my favorite barbecue sauce. Once I've cubed, seasoned, and sauced my brisket point, it's time for the smoker again. Finish cooking the burnt ends in a pan uncovered for 1 to 2 hours or until the burnt ends have soaked up that sweet sauce and just about fallen apart. Guess what? It's eating time. I'm Belton Johnson. Join me Friday morning, 11 a.m. with Evan Bray for more tips from the Saskatchewan Cattle Association.
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0: Thanks again to Saskatchewan's Minister of Community Safety, Michael Uyghur, for joining us for a chat. This situation in Pelican Narrows, one that is not going away. Things have, I think, calmed down for the moment. But when you consider what an incredibly beautiful, scenic part of our province, of our

0: country. That is up there. That community should not be dealing with the Armageddon that it is living through right now. And this appears to be a prime situation where you need cops to go in there and literally take that community back. I'm hoping that we can connect with Chief Superintendent Murray Chamberlain with the RCMP or Chief Rob Cameron with the Marshals over the next little while to talk a bit about strategy for Pelican Narrows and for other parts of the North in our province that are experiencing this violence. Okay, open lines here for a full hour. We kick that off just after 9 here on 980 CJME and 650 CKOM.
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15: CJME News time is 9 o'clock. Good morning, I'm Kevin Martell. The manhunt is still on for a suspect in that deadly shooting in Pelican Narrows. Mosaic Potash wants to keep fertilizer flowing with the U.S. during CUSMA, during trade talks, and how many pierogies will go down this year as Mosaic kicks off. Right now in Regina, cloudy and 12. This morning, we're bringing you the latest developments in that deadly Pelican Narrow shooting up north. A pretty significant update in the case. The hunt for a suspect is now back on. The suspect they just had was let go, and so now a suspected shooter is on the loose after a 28-year-old woman was killed and a man was seriously hurt. 980 CJME's Abby Zibrink is in the newsroom this morning bringing us the new information from Mounties.
16: Yeah, Kevin, there's a video of a man dressed in all black with his head covered and a backpack on sprinting down a tree-lined road. That's the suspect police are looking for in this shooting. Now, police say as they've gathered more evidence, they released the person they originally arrested on Monday without any charges. Mounties now believe an altercation broke out at a home involving a group of people who knew each other in Pelican Narrows. A woman was hurt at the home, and minutes later, a man was hurt on a road near the health clinic.
15: Thank you, Abby. You can see video of the running suspect right now at CJME.com. Meantime, many community members in Pelican Narrows are scared and afraid to leave their homes after the shooting. That's coming from both the chief and vice chief. 980 CJME senior reporter Lara Fominoff has more on the police and security there, at least in the short term.
7: We hired an external security team.
17: That team, according to Peter Ballantyne, Cree Nation Chief Peter Beattie, is stopping people at the bridge on the only road access in to Pelican Narrows.
7: You know, we can't get around it. So they have their security team there, and they ask for identification.
17: Drugs and alcohol are being confiscated and turned over to RCMP, and the hope is to keep the team there for what he's calling an extended period of time. Conversations on how more support can be provided will also be happening with federal ministers next week. In Saskatoon, Lara Fominoff, 980 CJME.
15: Keeping fertilizer flowing is on the minds of those at the Mosaic Company. 980 CJME's Jeff Smith reports the company has a clear hope for CUSMA trade talks.
18: Of all the potash mined by Mosaic at Kowanze, Esterhazy, and here at Belle Plaine, half of it goes to the U.S. And at the same time, Mosaic's Marnell Jones explains its phosphate products come up here from the States.
19: And so we need those products to move freely and fairly over borders, and we're going to continue to advocate for that, whether it's with the Canadian government or any other government.
18: Jones says farmers need fertilizer in both countries to help put food on our tables. At Mosaic Potash Belle Plaine, Jeff Smith, 980 CJME.
15: Mosaic now of a different kind. This city's cultural festival kicks off tonight, bringing all the food, traditions, and performances you could possibly hope for. 980 CJME's Jillian Massey is hearing from pavilion organizers.
20: The Philippines and Romania are just some of the 19 pavilions that will celebrate with food and dance. But the Bangladesh pavilion is back after 12 years at the festival.
21: Every celebration is bigger when you are sharing it with the broader Regina community.
20: Ambassador Mohammed Akib says they have more volunteers with a blossoming Bangladeshi community.
21: So I am super excited to see that flaring around our gorgeous Queen City.
20: The Persian pavilion will also make its debut for the first time ever this year. In Regina, Jillian Mass, 980 CJME.
15: Mosaic runs today, tomorrow, and Saturday. To the very latest now in our continuing coverage of war in the Middle East, with the help of several Republicans joining the Democrats in a vote, the U.S. House just approved War Powers Resolution that directs President Trump to either withdraw forces or get approval from Congress to continue the war. But it's a largely symbolic vote with little chance of passing the Senate. It is a big flag. A Metro Vancouver ski resort just unveiled what it says is the largest Canadian flag ever made. It's roughly the size of two football fields with special weather-resistant fabric. It's all to showcase its support for Canada's men's soccer team in the World Cup. And most mowers, well, they cut grass. Some, though, they race. And a growing group of racers see a shot at a championship trophy. 980 CJME's Brittany Cafe is exploring rural Saskatchewan's lawnmower racing scene.
22: A lawnmower isn't supposed to kick up dust, roar through hairpin corners, or race toward a finish line. But that's exactly what's happening near Beachy on the Triple Town Crown Circuit.
23: Anything from a stock lawnmower that you've just swapped out the pulleys to a completely modified frame and chassis.
22: That's Circuit Commissioner Dan Hopper. Of course, with machines this fast and courses this tight, safety matters too.
23: We try to keep it as safe as we possibly can, but if you don't want to get bucked off, then don't ride the horse.
22: On your mark, get set, mow. With a Saskatchewan story, I'm Brittany Cafe, 980 CJME.
15: 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CJME weather, clouds take over. Mainly cloudy today with a high of 21. Tonight a few clouds and 10. Tomorrow a few clouds, adding a 30% chance of rain with a storm risk in the afternoon. High of 25 right now across Saskatchewan. Saskatoon's at 11. Swift Current, 13. Weyburn, 12. Estevan, 11. Yorkton, 11. In Moose Jaw right now, cloudy and 13. And in Regina, cloudy. Northeast wind at 16. and 13 degrees. CJME News Time is 9:06. I'm Kevin Martell. Our next news is at 9:30. 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

0: prime minister spends $200,000 on in-flight meals for just three flights, including $4,200 on creme brulee, $593 on luxury Normandy buttercups. No wonder he's so out of touch with the people whose jobs he's killed. So can he tell us, will he ground his plane and stand up and tell us, are we in a recession? We can work it out.
1: Welcome to the show, Evan Bray. Good to have you here on this Thursday morning. We are back to studio, back to things as per normal. We head into open lines here in just a moment. But I do want to just, again, say a thank you to the entire community of Weyburn for welcoming us down there. We were able to do the entire show from the Saskatchewan Oil and Gas Show yesterday in Weyburn. Weyburn exhibition grounds were a buzz. Parking was packed throughout that whole neighborhood in Weyburn. There were literally thousands of people through the doors yesterday. Despite the rain, people were still enjoying the outside because so much in the oil and gas industry, so many of the displays are not contained inside of an actual rec center. You need a parking lot to be able to put some of those pieces of equipment up, and they were on full display yesterday. So thanks again to the community. On a personal note, thanks again to our friend Dennis Faduke. How long ago was it that we did the butter tart segment on the show? We were talking about butter tarts. Dennis Faduke, who's better known in Saskatchewan as the pie guy from Carlisle, Saskatchewan. I mean, he is the king of baking pies and gifts them to people all the time. I've been the lucky recipient before. He stopped by with butter tarts, which, by the way, are sitting in our newsroom right now being enjoyed by the staff, but great on Dennis. Thank you for doing that. And I just also want to just mention as well the interview that we did yesterday at noon with Jeremy Evans, better known as the Grizzly Dude. If you didn't catch this interview, this would be worth your while just to go back and give it a listen, or go to his website, grizzlydude.ca. This is one of the most remarkable stories I've ever heard. Probably, you know, I think about the most personally impactful interviews I've done since I've been doing this show. That chat yesterday with Jeremy Evans would be right up there, if not the top. Listening to him retell the 2017 attack that he survived of a grizzly bear protecting her cub. He was out hunting by himself in the mountains in Alberta and basically stumbled across a cute little fluffy grizzly bear cub, and within seconds knew what was coming, and it did. Mom came bounding up from behind, and then he, in great detail, explained three separate attacks where she literally tore him apart. And in his book, which I've got in my hand here, it's called Mauled, Lessons Learned from a Grizzly Bear Attack. In his book, he has some pictures, and the pictures are not for the faint of heart. I will tell you right now, brace yourself, prepare yourself if you want to see what the pictures look like. Because he, as he talked about on the show yesterday, took a selfie of himself after the attack, knowing what his face looked like. And, you know, I mean, this is a tragic, traumatic incident where he thought about and actually went as far as to take steps to end his life out there, thinking he wasn't going to get back to his family. He's got children. He's got a wife. But where his story takes us to the inspirational part is he found it within himself to not only survive the attack, but get himself back kilometers back to where his truck was parked, drive himself to a location where he could find help. It's amazing to me that he didn't bleed to death as a result of this attack. And now, after not only years of physical mending, but I think as importantly, he talks about the mental mending that has to happen as well. He's actually on stage right now talking with the crew. He is the keynote speaker at their safety breakfast this morning, and he's telling his story. He has actually come out with a line of safety equipment, things like bear spray harnesses. So if you're out, whether you're hunting or hiking or whatever, if you're out there, it keeps it very kind of front center and accessible to you right in the middle of your chest. So you're always able to get it. He talked about that was one of the fatal mistakes he made. He left his bear spray in his backpack, so he wasn't able to get it. But Yeah, this story is something like I've never heard before. And the text that we were getting listening to this story, it is so compelling. The website again, grizzlydude.ca. And he even explained yesterday on the show how he got that name. He was at the hospital and a 9-year-old just kind of innocently said, "Oh, is that the grizzly dude?" Because they had heard that, you know, he was coming into the hospital for obviously serious injuries. So it's a compelling story. And again, I appreciate Jeremy Evans joining us on the show yesterday. Okay, open lines. We have got lots to talk about. We started talking about the Pelican Arrow situation. We just had Minister Michael Uyghur on. This situation, I mean, they had the murder that just happened here on Monday. 28-year-old female murdered, another male seriously injured. Violence in that community and other northern communities has been so bad that leadership of the First Nations up there had called on the province, and Minister Michael Uyghur was literally in the community the day before this murder happened. He was up there on the Sunday. Murder happened on Monday afternoon. So it's been known for a while that this is a problem. And I said it to the minister, and I say it again. I don't for a second think it's an easy fix, but I think the first, most immediate pressing priority is to get those problems out of the community ASAP, knowing that there will be people, whether they're in the community or in the area, who will harbor these individuals. This guy they're looking for, that they haven't arrested yet, that committed the murder, that is, you know, running with the gun, the subject of the dangerous person alert, is out there, and someone knows his whereabouts. I'm seeing a couple of texts on the line saying, don't forget Miles Sanderson during the James Smith Cree Nation hit out in the bush. That's not the normal. What Miles Sanderson did after that rampage he went on is not what normally happens. What normally happens is someone hides them out in their house, in their basement, or someone knows their whereabouts and is protecting them from being arrested. So there needs to be all boots on the street, literally doing everything they can to first and foremost find this guy. Secondly, talking with the community, finding out, you know, what are the problem houses, and then eradicate those houses. Do what is necessary to end those problems. Yes, there's long-term addiction problems. There's long-term, you know, lack of services. There's a whole bunch of issues that aren't going to be solved tomorrow. But what can be solved tomorrow is some of the immediate threats that are in the community. 1-877-332-8255. I know people have thoughts on this. In fact, fellow police officer who is also retired like myself, John, who we always appreciate hearing from White City, joining me on the line. Your thoughts on Pelican Arrows, John?
2: Well, first off, the grizzly dude, I can remember farming and getting the crap beat out of me by a cow. And finally, I was very appreciative yesterday because they didn't have teeth that could bite you.
1: Yeah.
2: Anyways, going to Pelican Arrows, it really frustrates me because I guarantee you they know who he is. They will hide him.
1: Yeah.
2: And if the RCMP, I agree with you, they have to go in with force. However, they're going to go in with force. People are going to complain. They're not going to worry about anything else. They're going to just put them under the microscope and watch everything. Doors need to be kicked in. Guys need to answer for what they're doing. Furthermore, when they catch the guy, how long before he's back out?
1: Yeah.
2: And guess what? Do you think he's out on conditions now? Of course. I'm fed up with the whole system.
1: John, number one, I can hear it. I can feel your frustration. But number two, you're bang on. I mean, all of the things you're saying, you know, once we find out who this guy is, once the arrest is made, and it will be made, we will find out, is this person on conditions already? And of course, what's being done to try and enforce those conditions? It comes down to a whole bunch of things. But at this point, it feels to me like it's all hands on deck. I've got a call in. We're hoping to connect with someone, have someone come on the show from the RCMP and or maybe the Marshals, because I feel like, you know, my understanding of what the Marshals program is set up to do in this province is literally handle emergent spot fire situations. So if a community is being plagued with a problem, the Marshals go in, work there, try and eradicate the problem, and then step back and the RCMP basically take it over from there. And they're not going to handle it on their own. They will work in conjunction with the RCMP. So happy to hear that they're up there. But, you know, I think even what John was saying there is where this needs to go next is this needs to be. And I'm not suggesting for a second it's not. They are, I'm sure, working right now feverishly, number one, to arrest this individual. And then number two, just this more broad sweep of the community. Because if the community is telling you that house across the street is a drug house, trust me, they know. They know. They're watching it every day. They're watching the traffic. They know the people that live there. The community knows. Especially in a remote, small community like Pelican Narrows, they know who the problems are. So it should be all efforts to clean the bad out of the community and then efforts to continue to protect the community and rebuild where it needs to. Very easy, I get it, for me to say, but that is where this needs to go. Okay, so you want to talk about that? Happy to talk with you there. 1-877-332-8255. I noticed some texts coming in on that. Lots going on with the federal government. Just this morning, the Prime Minister announced the AI strategy for the federal government. Okay, if the federal government is going to announce an artificial intelligence strategy for the country, what do you assume is going to be in there? Like, if you just think about this yourself, what are your expectations? Oh, okay, feds are announcing an AI strategy. One of my first instincts is this will be a strategy that will include protections for Canadians. Well, the strategy has a lot of specific goals. Creating up to 90,000 AI-related jobs and work opportunities for young Canadians by 2031. Help create 250,000 new jobs through AI adoption by 2031. Boost AI among businesses from 12% to 60%. Build a world-leading supercomputer. Provide all Canadians with access to free AI literacy. Safety measures. Frank, have you got a cricket sound or something? Safety measures. Yeah, not a lot. I mean, children... They're talking about what they can do to protect children, but the plan is so vague. The time, like there's no timeline, no specific measures being put forward. So, lots of emphasis on new jobs, lots of emphasis on AI sovereignty, vague on protection against AI. And not a lot on costs that I can see as well. So maybe you want to go there. 1-877-332-8255. Let's take a break. We'll come back. Lots to talk about. More tariffs from Donald Trump. And by the way, these tariffs, we'll talk about it when we come back. They kind of make sense to me, these latest ones. Don't get up in arms about it. Just let's talk about it. The reason they're putting them on, I think, is something that Canada should be trying to correct. Forced labor. And those markets that we're importing goods from. We'll talk about that. We'll talk about the AI strategy. We can talk about Pelican Narrows. Whatever you would like to chat about, Open Lines is here. 980 CJME, 650 CKOM.
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0: tell this house is what I hear from international investors and businesses when we travel. What I heard in New York is that Canada is the most attractive destination for infrastructure investment. What I hear from major global investors who want to invest more than $100 billion in this country, what we are already seeing, which is foreign investment that's running in this country at twice the rate of any other G7.
1: Prime Minister Carney was in question period yesterday. First time since the word recession has become an everyday word since, what was it, last Thursday, I think, when we first heard that from Stats Can. We did not hear the word recession out of the Prime Minister's mouth, as much as Pierre Poilievre tried to get him to respond to it. We'll play some of those sound bites from question period coming up a little bit later on here during our open phones. Lots of texts coming in on the whole Pelican Arrows situation. A message here from someone identified as said, I worked in Pelican Arrows First Nation as a homicide investigator for 10 years. This is not a new problem. There was a slow erosion of community. Chief and council over 10 to 15 years letting small things like broken windows, graffiti, and mischief that were not addressed, leading to the community slowly falling into these issues over time that continue to escalate. So this person is referring to the broken windows theory. Basically, if you let the small things go, and we saw this, I think it became first famous in New York, but many, many communities have adopted the theory, is if you let the small things go, if you don't clean up the graffiti, if you don't hold people accountable for small crimes, mischiefs, those types of things, then over time, it's just going to get worse. Thank you for the text. Richard in Calvington, it's too bad the RCMP will be the villains in this Pelican Arrows issue. The community knows of the troublemakers, but don't take the proactive steps to protect themselves. In many cases, hide the suspects. Look back at the James Smith Cree Nation issue. The problem had been hid for about a year before it became problematic, and then there's the cry for help. 1-877-332-8255. Nick in Saskatoon said, take a look at the RCMP website and see how many times Northern Saskatchewan is mentioned. The North has many issues that no politician wants to talk about, predominantly around Indigenous communities. Sharon in Regina worried about the fact that the suspect wasn't held in custody longer. We've got the identification of a person dressed in black, face covered, set free. Now we're looking for a new suspect, although I would suggest just because the person that they had arrested was released doesn't mean that he wasn't and isn't still the suspect. Sometimes police will make an arrest where it's very tough for them to have enough evidence to either lay the charge or they need to continue to gather evidence. It happens where someone will be arrested, unarrested, and then arrested and charged at a later time. So I'm suggesting, if that's the case, and I don't know that it is, but it is possible in this case that the person that they had is no longer under arrest but is still a suspect, which would tell me that the RCMP are following very closely. He was released, but he's not out of sight, if that's the case. And again, we've put some requests in with the RCMP and with the marshals. It is my hope that we can get them on the show to talk about this problem up there as well. Okay, phones are starting to ring. The texts are coming in. I mentioned the AI strategy. I also mentioned new tariffs from the United States because we're not doing a good enough job as a country to prevent goods that are produced from countries that have forced labor or child labor coming into our market. And I have a tough time arguing with that. I think Trump has this one right. We can talk about that when we come back here on 650 CKOM, 980 CJME.
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3: 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Good morning, I'm Kevin Martell. Right now at CJME.com, there's video of what Mounties believe is a suspect in that deadly shooting in Pelicaneros. Police let us know someone they had in custody was just released without charges, and so the search is still on. All the potash mined by Mosaic at Colonsay, Esterhazy, and at Belle Plaine, half goes to the U.S. While at the same time, phosphate products come up here from the U.S. Mosaic says the company wants to ensure fertilizer keeps flowing during CUSMA trade talks. The U.S. House just approved a war powers resolution that directs the president to either withdraw forces or get approval from Congress to continue the war, but it's a largely symbolic vote with little chance of passing the Senate. Mosaic kicks off tonight with 19 pavilions at the cultural festival this year. New is the Persian Pavilion, and the Bangladesh Pavilion is back after a decade. And right now at CJME.com as well, you can see pictures and learn all about Saskatchewan's lawnmower racing scene. CJME weather, clouds take over. Mainly cloudy today with a high of 21 expected. Tonight, a few clouds and 10. Tomorrow, some more clouds. Add in a 30% chance of rain with a storm risk in the afternoon and a high of 25. Saturday, cloudy, 60% chance of rain. Another high of 25. And then similar on Sunday. Right now in Regina, cloudy. Northeast wind at 16 and 13 degrees. CJME News Time is 9:31. I'm Kevin Martell.
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0: He can't even bring himself to utter the word recession, even though the textbook definition tells us that he's the only prime minister, the only leader in the G20 who's created one.
13: We are in an economy that is fundamentally being transformed by a government that has a plan. That has a plan to create a stronger, more independent, more resilient economy. A sustainable economy. An economy that moves from reliance to resilience.
1: Never did say the word recession. Didn't hear it out of... I watched the whole exchange in question period yesterday between Pierre Poilievre and Mark Carney. And never said the word, I'm talking about Mark Carney, never did say the word recession. I don't need to tell you I've been critical of the prime minister on this one. We learned about it late last week. We should have heard from him immediately on, even if the message is this is nothing to be concerned about. All indicators are that it's going to turn around next quarter. Here's the reasons that the recession is happening right now. Here's the things that we're doing to get out of it. Here's the reasons, by the way, that the recession has happened in terms of some of the steps that we've taken. But here's the long-term strategy why. Like, this is an opportunity to lead. But we haven't heard that. 1-877-332-8255. Bonnie, I'm guessing you're as frustrated as I am on that.
14: Yeah, it was very pitiful because Pierre was there for the most of the session yesterday, and his question was, are we in a recession or are we in a technical recession? And the Prime Minister, Carney, could not answer that question.
1: Well, I think he could. He just chose not to.
14: Well, we expect an answer from him because he's supposed to be an economic wizard.
1: I hear you.
14: That's why he's in his position.
1: I don't disagree with you, Bonnie. It is frustrating. I don't know that we're ever really going to hear on this. It appears that the strategy behind closed doors has been, we do not want a clip, a viral video clip that will be played forever of Mark Carney saying the word recession. That clearly is part of the backroom strategy, because he has put together a conglomeration of words that essentially recognizing things like, you know, where the economy has softened, it has weakened right now, but it talks about resiliency and bounce back and all of that stuff. But, you know, it's the concrete strategy and plans that I think a lot of people want to hear, which, by the way, this morning, they're still on there. I'm watching Mark Carney is still speaking. They announced this morning the federal government's AI strategy in there. And I said this earlier, but if you are asked just randomly, oh, the federal government's coming out with an AI strategy, what do you think they will have in there? I would think you would say things like they'll probably talk about how we're going to use it as a country, what safeguards are being put in place, how are we going to protect Canadians against the negative aspects of this. Well, there's lots of talk about specific goals, which is good. That's fine. They've got six pillars, actually, that they've outlined. They outlined them in the spring economic update, so these aren't necessarily new. But they talk about protecting Canadians, safeguarding democracy, empowering Canadians, powering shared prosperity, building a sovereign AI foundation, Canadian champions, and building trusted partnerships and global alliances. Those are the six pillars. But what I've seen this morning, and I've been constantly scouring online to try and see, it's all about jobs. It's about creating a boost in those that use AI, both personally and through business, building a world-leading supercomputer. to boost sovereign infrastructure by 2031. Free AI literacy training for people, but very little on risk management. Little bit about, you know, online harms, the piece of legislation that it looks as if they're going to maybe try and use to protect children against some of the platforms. So this is the ban, the youth ban that we've talked about. But there's not a lot on there, not a lot of details on the safety aspect of it. Now, another piece of information that we just have learned, the Trump administration, this just happened yesterday, proposing an additional 10% tariff on more products from dozens of major trading partners, including Canada, for failing to enforce a forced labor import ban. Now, goods that are exempt under CUSMA are still exempt, so that's good. But I'm actually not opposed to the fact that the United States is saying to countries, including Canada, you got to shape up. You've got to do a better job of preventing products that are generated as a result of forced labor, or in many cases, child labor, into your country. I mean, there's an economic spin to this as well, obviously, because those goods and services come in and influence and compete with the products that are made here in Canada or the United States, and it can create a very unfair playing field because, of course, in a forced labor situation or child labor, they're paying nothing for labor costs. So they can produce the products that much more inexpensive, and we're all to blame for this. The country obviously has a role to play when it comes to enforcement, but we are to blame if we're always looking for those cheap products, if it's always about price and less about origin, right? How many times could you find something, maybe on Temu or social media or some online website or even buying it in a local capacity, but it's by far cheaper. It's by far maybe even not as well built, inferior in terms of how it's built, yet the price point drives us to buy it. So there's lots of ways in which forced labor has implications in our country. And as much as, you know, we can all complain and moan about tariffs, I don't know. I feel like this is one that the United States is trying to make a difference. And those countries, Canada included, may have legislation. Canada has legislation. Even the Prime Minister agreed to this. Canada has legislation. But we are doing a terrible job of enforcing it. We are doing a terrible job of enforcing it. And this is just one trade irritant from the United States, the whole forced labor thing. Things like alcohol bans, dairy and poultry supply management, our Buy Canadian policy, the digital services tax, the French language rules. I mean, this is the laundry list of items that are trade irritants that the United States are saying, these are the things that need to be fixed before we can renegotiate CUSMA. And some of the things, I think they have a point on. Whether we get there or not, yet to be seen. 1-877-332-8255. Let's go back to the phone lines. I want to grab a call from Dwayne in Carrot River. Good morning, Dwayne. Your thoughts on what today? What's got you going?
15: Good morning. Well, I guess I'm just amazed that Polyev never learns his lesson. He lost the last election by spending all of his time haranguing what Trudeau did and what Carney did instead of putting forward his platform. And now the question is, why isn't Carney stepping up and explaining himself and whatever? Because he knows the strategy works. Every politician knows. If you've got a politician like Polyev that spends all of his time pointing across the aisle and saying this and that and the other instead of saying this is what I would be doing, Polyev is guaranteeing that Carney will win the next election. And 6 months from now, when this war and all this shenanigans is all over, suddenly Carney will have lots to say. He'll say, hey, see, I got us through these tough times, and my plan worked, and I'm moving on with this and this and this. And Polyev is going to be standing there once more with his mouth open saying, Carney's not doing this, Carney's not doing that. I'd like to hear what Mr. Polyev has in mind And so far, it's lost him one election, and if he keeps doing what he's doing now, it'll lose him the next one.
1: It'll be interesting to see what time will tell, I guess, Dwayne, as to whether or not that's the case. I mean, I would suggest that part of the role, obviously, of Pierre Poilievre, leader of the official opposition, is to question and hold Mark Carney accountable. And on the note of the recession, and if you've listened to the show long enough, you'll know, I think there are some things that are going in a great direction. And I think there have been some improvements made. I will give the current government credit for that. But I also am going to call it like I see it. And I think on this recession, which has been a big enough news story, that we should be hearing from the Prime Minister more than we have. Now, another story that I read this morning where I think, okay, he's probably done it, got it right. And this is with regard to Prime Minister Mark Carney. There's a petition going around right now to try and basically force the country to give U.S. Ambassador Pete Hoekstra the boot. Because Donald Trump said 51st state again, which I don't think any of us even blink at anymore when he does. But he said it again, and then it was shared. The article was shared by the U.S. Ambassador Pete Hoekstra. He shared a screenshot of Trump's post on his official Twitter account. And so, Mark Carney has said, no, we are not going to be expelling him or asking him to leave. Emotionally, I support kicking the guy out. I think Pete Hoekstra has been terrible, terrible as a U.S. ambassador to Canada. But logically, it's not the right thing to do. You know it's not the right thing to do. We're under a month away from the deadline when Kuzma was supposed to be renegotiated. Safe to say it's already going to be renegotiated in a different way. Kicking the U.S. ambassador likely will have nothing but detrimental impact on that, and probably really at the end of the day, is it a big deal? So that's the logical side of me. Emotionally, like I said, I say kick the bum out, but Mark Carney has said no, we're not going to do it. So it's what is the right decision on some of these things? Many times I think leadership comes down to gut instincts, and I think sometimes the gut instincts are right for what we've seen from the Prime Minister, and sometimes they're wrong. 1-877-332-8255. Let's take another break. We'll come back. Lots of great texts coming in. Open lines continues until 10 o'clock here on 980 CJME and 650 CKOM.
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0: Our potash helps make the agricultural community in the United States stronger, more competitive. And same with our uranium, provides baseload energy for not just households, but businesses. Imposing tariffs on those two commodities would actually increase the cost to American households, and that was probably not going to be in their interest.
1: That's Cam Swan, good guest, a good friend of this show, guest regularly from the Saskatchewan Mining Association. It is mining week in the province this week, and of course, as the CUSMA renegotiations are happening, there's lots of hopes from different sectors around the country, and in Saskatchewan, the mining sector, of course, has their own thoughts and hopes that tariff-free commodity exchange could happen with the United States and Mexico, for that mark. And that's exactly what Pam was talking about in that segment. Okay, the text line, there's a text here from JJ in Regina saying, considering the horribly unreliable trade partnership we have with the U.S. right now, given the fact that Canada is pivoting away from its largest trading partner to establish new trade routes, I think it's reasonable to expect that the economic figures will dip. The revenue from new trade deals abroad are yet to be realized. The numbers will rebound, and we will have consistent, reputable trading partners. Everything JJ said there is accurate. I think many Canadians can understand why GDP growth has slowed, if not reversed, a bit over the last little while. We may not like it. My point still comes back to, we have someone who is in a leadership position who should be able to talk to us about it and help us understand it. So if what JJ just said in his text is actually part of this, if it's the fact that Canadians have been pounding the table asking for a reversal of the floodgates of immigration that have been happening over the last year, or number of years, sorry, not year, number of years, that have caused a whole host of problems, housing, healthcare, education, you name it. Right? The floodgates open and we do not have the support system, the infrastructure, if you will, I'll put that in quotes, to handle it. And that's why we're struggling in many areas. So if they've closed the tap on immigration, we can applaud and say, yeah, you created the problem, but at least now you're willing to listen and address it. That's fine. This is all fine, but talk about it. Don't run and hide. Don't play games and avoid saying the word because you don't want to get caught on a video clip uttering the word recession. It happens. Some of our best prime ministers have had to deal with recessions. A lot of it is out of the control of Canada. Some of it is within the control of Canada. Own it. Be a leader. Talk about it. That's my point. 1-877-332-8255. Tim and Swift Current joining in the conversation about the Pelican Narrows and crime situation. He said, in regards to Pelican Narrows, the DeChambeau, and the general north of this province, I've spent a bit of time through the area over the last 30 years. There has been a dramatic shift in violence, gangs, and all the social problems. This comes down to liberal weak on crime strategy. The tough guys of 10 to 15 years ago are now scared. That should tell you about the level of disregard, disrespect for human life in the area. Tim and Swift Current, thank you for that. 1-877-332-8255. Here's a text actually saying what I was talking about a little bit earlier. There is a chance that the person arrested in that Pelican Narrows shooting did the shooting, but investigators were unable to get a confession or enough evidence to get to the level of laying a charge. That is absolutely very possible. Very possible. Barry in Meadow Lake says it should be basically an extreme response.

0: response. With the approval of chief band council and elders, the Pelican Narrow situation have the Mounties, the Marshals, law enforcement, armed military personnel seal off the area and literally go house by house to clear and eliminate all of the drugs and illegal activities in the area. My guess is if I'm an innocent person living in Pelican Narrows, I'd answer the door to police. I would welcome, you want to come in and take a look? I understand what you're doing. You're trying to make my community safer. You're trying to eradicate the problems. I have no issue with cooperating and letting them look if you've got nothing to hide. There's a point there, Barry. Well, no shortage of things to talk about in open lines, and I feel like we're just getting going. A very controversial topic and suggestion from the Fraser Institute on one way to curb spending in Canada, but it has to do with your pension. That's where we go next here on 650 CKOM, 980 CJME.
1: This is Evan Bray, the voice of Saskatchewan. Call 1-877-332-8255. 980 CJME. Innovation in technology.
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8: CJME News time is 10 o'clock. Good morning, I'm Kevin Martell. New reports are out. Federally, a new AI plan, and provincially, the crop report. The search for a suspect in a deadly shooting up north isn't over yet. Plus, firing up the engines on lawnmower racers. Right now in Regina, cloudy and 13. Just in, Ottawa's new artificial intelligence strategy. It's something many of us will increasingly be using in the future. The strategy says Canada has a major AI adoption gap. And so the Prime Minister says to combat that, they're announcing plans to increase use of AI through free training for all Canadians. The strategy aims to create up to 90,000 AI-related jobs, pursuing a pro-workers approach. It'll also ensure all post-secondary students have access to trusted AI agents. But the plan is short on details on how Canadians will be protected from the negative aspects of that technology. Also new this hour, the very latest provincial crop report just came out. It says seeding just advanced significantly over the last week, now at 80% complete. That's up from 52% last week. This is still behind the 5- and 10-year averages, though. The southwest region is furthest along. Most cropland and hayland topsoil moisture is described as adequate. Nobody is behind bars now in relation to that deadly shooting from up north in Pelican Narrows, so the manhunt continues. It comes after this past Monday shooting left a 28-year-old woman dead and a man seriously hurt. Police just released a video of what they believe is a new suspect, which you can see right now at CJME.com. It shows someone sprinting down a dirt road wearing all black, who apparently had a handgun and cell phone. The person Mounties arrested this past Monday was just released without charges. Meantime, Peter Ballantyne Cree Nation is ramping up security around Pelican Narrows after that shooting. 980 CJME senior reporter Lara Fominoff tells us leaders say they need help fighting increasing crime.
9: We have a very high number of unresolved homicides in the community of Pelican Narrows and surrounding communities.
10: Vice Chief Justin Hallcrow says he believes that crime statistics are also higher than official numbers because a lot of people there don't report crimes.
9: The community is aware of that and starting to ask leadership what we're doing in terms of all the other unsolved crimes in the community.
10: Chief Peter Beatty says they are reaching out to RCMP, the provincial and the federal governments for more officers and for immediate help. In Saskatoon, Lara Fominoff, 980 CJME.
8: Fertilizer moving both ways across the border is on the minds right now of those at the Mosaic Company during CUSMA talks. 980 CJME's Jeff Smith was just at one of the company's sites just west of Regina.
11: It's not just potash coming from Saskatchewan that Mosaic wants to keep tariff-free when the dust settles on trade talks. Arnell Jones is Director of Government and Public Affairs for Mosaic.
12: About half of our product from here or any of our other sites are going to the U.S. The U.S. farmers need us, as do we need phosphate from America. So it's a real two-way street.
11: Jones says the need to keep fertilizer moving across the border in both directions is the message she'll have for the Canadian government and any other. At Mosaic Potash Belle Plaine, Jeff Smith, 980 CJME.
8: Now the latest in our continuing coverage of war in the Middle East. Four Republicans just sided with Democrats as the House voted to direct President Trump to either withdraw forces or get approval from Congress to continue the war in Iran. However, it's a largely symbolic vote with little chance of passing the Senate. It's probation for actor Shia LaBeouf. He's getting that sentence after pleading guilty to punching people outside a New Orleans bar during Mardi Gras. The actor will also be required to attend an alcohol treatment program. Police report says video shows a shirtless LaBeouf shoving one person to the ground and hitting another person in the face. Police also say he repeatedly used homophobic slurs. Well, this city's cultural festival known as Mosaic is back for another year, kicking off tonight. 980 CJME's Jillian Massey is hearing from Pavilion ambassadors on what keeps them coming back.
13: 19 different pavilions will celebrate with food and dance. Brand new to the festival this year is the Persian Pavilion. One pavilion will return after a 12-year hiatus. Mohammed Akib with the Bangladesh Pavilion says they've got more volunteers to help pitch in.
14: I'm super excited about that. We're going to have starters like aloo chop, shingara samosa.
13: He says every celebration is bigger when you share it with Regina. In Regina, Jillian Massey, 980 CJME.
8: And kicked up dust, roaring engines, a big crowd around a track. Welcome to lawnmower racing.
15: The racers love the competition. 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
16: 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Geez, this place was just packed. Like, all the way around the course was just full. Yeah, it was fantastic.
15: Hundreds of people line a dirt track to watch lawnmowers battle through corners and down straightaways. And Circuit Commissioner Dan Hopper knows exactly what keeps them coming back.
16: People come for the racing, but everyone loves the crashes. Come on now, we all know that.
15: Loud engines, flying dust, and a small-town crowd that can't get enough. With a Saskatchewan story, I'm Brittany Caffey, 980 CJME.
8: 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CJME weather, clouds take over, mainly cloudy today and a high of 21. Tonight, a few clouds and 10. Tomorrow, a few clouds, add in a 30% chance of rain with a storm risk and a high of 25. Right now in Moose Jaw, cloudy and 13. In Regina, cloudy, northeast wind at 16 and 13 degrees. CJME News Time is 10:06. I'm Kevin Martell. 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

0: Thursday morning, Evan Bray, good to have you with us. I mentioned a couple of times yesterday, even though it was Wednesday yesterday, we did not do Saskatchewan's Smartest Radio Listener. We were live on location at the Saskatchewan Oil and Gas Show, so had to make some amendments to the show. As a result, Saskatchewan's Smartest Radio Listener is today at 11 o'clock, so just over, or right around, I guess, an hour from right now. Hope you can join us for that. Well, Canada's population is aging. We also know deficits in our country are growing. The federal debt projected to top $3 trillion. Yeah, $3 trillion within the next 6 years. We need to look at solutions to get this debt back into control. And as that happens, it's not uncommon to have different organizations take a swipe at it. Throw out some suggestions, do a report that says, well, if we looked at this, here's how much money we could save. Flipping through the Globe and Mail this week, there was an op-ed article, as Canada faces crippling debt, it must do the unpopular thing and cut elderly benefits. Well, that would be unpopular. There's no question about it. But a new Fraser Institute proposal argues that if Ottawa wants to get its finances under control, one place to start is old age security by tightening eligibility, by raising the retirement age. Controversial? Yeah. Worth discussion? Why not? That's why we've invited one of the authors of this report, Jake Fuss, the director of fiscal studies at the Fraser Institute, to chat about this. And Jake Fuss joins us by phone today. Jake, thanks for joining the show.
1: Good morning. Thanks for having me on.
0: What drove the idea to even explore this topic in a report?
1: Well, I think it's ultimately two things. So it's what you've outlined already, which is that the federal government is in a very precarious fiscal situation right now, and it's only getting worse rather than getting better over time. And the second element is also looking at programs or other services that the federal government is spending a significant amount of money on that are perhaps poorly targeted, are going to, you know, individuals who maybe aren't genuinely in need. And with the eligibility criteria, you know, that you have in there. So old age security is one of the biggest line items for the government. It's almost one in every $5 that the federal government spends on programs. So this is one of the programs that we start with. There's certainly a lot of other programs that we can certainly dig into as well.
0: So let's talk a bit about kind of what you explored in your report. What is it about the current OAS system that you would say it is not sustainable?
1: Well, ultimately, it's the poor targeting. So there's many seniors that are definitely genuinely in need, low-income seniors, many middle-income seniors, you know, who receive OAS payments or perhaps even receive guaranteed income supplements as well. Those are not seniors, you know, that we're talking about, you know, how we have to reduce benefits for. It's more so the fact that, you know, old age security can be given to people who are earning more than $91,000 a year, for instance. And you can have a single individual earning up to $182,000 or a couple earning up to $308,000 still earning or still getting old age security benefits from the government itself. And those are individuals that are not necessarily genuinely in need, like those low income or those middle income seniors. So if we can actually better target the program towards some of the people who are more genuinely in need and remove some of the people who are receiving benefits who are not genuinely in need, you can reduce the cost of the program over time. And also, you know, if you're changing the age of eligibility from 65 to 67, like we had previously proposed, that's more in line with what other countries are doing around the world to make sure that this is a sustainable program in the long run, and it's not going to grow wildly out of control in terms of the costs.
0: Fraser Institute's Jake Fuss is my guest. He is one of the authors of a report that suggests maybe if we want to get our federal finances under control, we need to look at old age security and how it's rolled out. So is there a number that you think is the right threshold? Like how do you define genuinely in need? I think that's the phrase I heard you use.
1: Yeah, so I mean, it's ultimately looking at the percentage of people, you know, earning that amount of money, but it's also looking at other comparable programs like the Canada Pension Plan, for instance. So if we had, you know, the maximum income that you could earn before your benefits are start being rolled back, in line with the Canada Pension Plan, that's at about $74,600 per year. So that would reduce the income threshold. And it would get, you know, it would remove some of the people who are currently receiving OAS, but are not genuinely in need in terms of, you know, they have relatively high incomes compared to most of the Canadian population, not just relative to other seniors, but they're actually earning far higher than the median earning wage in Canada. These are people that are relatively well off. They're not necessarily people needing government assistance to continue to thrive in society. So, you know, if we're looking at comparable programs, the Canada Pension Plan is a really good one, and that's the sort of income threshold I'd be looking at.
0: You know, there's so many different opinions and views on this topic, and we've covered it before. So you've got, you know, some people saying the government has too many handouts as it is and shouldn't even be in the business of administering a pension plan. Like, they should not be involved. Then you've got others that are saying the government doesn't do enough to ensure that people can live in the country and enjoy a reasonably good standard of living and quality of life. And then, of course, you've got people saying, look, I worked my whole life. I paid taxes in this country. I earned the benefits that I'm getting in retirement. What's the response to that, Jake?
1: So I would say, you know, it's ultimately looking at reforms to the system. So I'm not certainly suggesting, you know, we're tearing up old age security or guaranteed income supplements. But I think there's definitely, you know, some credence to having, you know, a system that helps especially vulnerable seniors, low income seniors, and some of the middle income seniors to help, especially when we have a cost of living situation like we currently do. So maintaining those programs, I think, is definitely a good idea with old age security and guaranteed income supplements. We have the Canada Pension Plan. People also have their own private savings. So I think we generally have a pretty decent pension system in Canada. The problem is that the money is going to a lot of people who aren't necessarily genuinely in need. And that's ultimately one of the main reasons why the cost is growing over time, too, is you not only have a lot of people retiring and getting older in Canada with an aging population, but you also have all of this money going to people who are also in the higher income thresholds as well. And that's ultimately creating a substantial cost for the government and for taxpayers at large.
0: Often when we're talking about, you know, programs that the federal government is administering or spending money on, fingers right away will point to either left or right and say this becomes partisan politics. What did you do? How do you respond to someone who suggests, you know, making adjustments like you're suggesting is a partisan view of this? Were you able to do some things that kept it very objective?
1: Yeah, I mean, this has very little to do with partisan politics. It doesn't really matter which side of the spectrum you are, politically speaking. Ultimately, these costs are growing no matter what over time. And it's, you know, if we look to other countries, they've made changes on both sides of the aisle in terms of political parties, whether it's in the Nordic countries like Denmark or Sweden, countries like Netherlands, Italy. All of these countries have made changes to make their systems more sustainable over time in terms of reducing the costs, increasing the age of eligibility for these programs. And ultimately, you know, Canada is out of step with a lot of those other international countries when it comes to this. And sooner rather than later, this problem is going to come home to roost. We're already seeing, you know, some of the effects of that, where we're consistently running deficits at the federal level right now in Canada. And old age security and other elderly benefits are ultimately one of the biggest items that we're spending money on. And that cost is only growing even faster than pretty much any other category right now.
0: Jake Fuss is my guest, the Fraser Institute Director of Fiscal Studies. Can we talk about the proposal to raise the retirement age? Is 65 the norm if you were to look at retirement globally?
1: So it used to be the norm with the age of 65, but now with people living longer and ultimately that costing governments more, most advanced countries around the world that we compare ourselves to, like Denmark, Netherlands, Sweden, Italy, United Kingdom, etc., most of these countries have raised their age of eligibility to 67 or even higher, in some cases even to the year of 70. To make their systems much more sustainable. So Canada is really one of only seven high-income OECD countries where the age of eligibility for public retirement programs is 65 or younger, and there are no plans to increase that age in the future. So we're not the only country, but we're definitely now out of step with most of our peer countries around the world who have already made these changes.
0: I remember, I think it was the Harper government talked about raising the eligibility age, ended up backing away after a public outcry and backlash. I'm guessing it wouldn't be received differently now, Jake?
1: You know, I mean, I imagine it would be very politically unpopular. But, you know, there's obviously a difference between, you know, the popularity of ideas and also what makes sense economically and fiscally as well. And ultimately, you know, no matter what the government is going to do, whether they touch old age security or another program, raise taxes, lower spending, there's always going to be difficult decisions. But if you're not going to make those difficult decisions now, the decisions are going to become even more difficult in the future, because you're going to have to either cut more, raise taxes even higher, or make even more difficult decisions than you would have had to do now. So no matter what, those decisions are going to come home to roost. It's just a matter of when and how significant.
0: You know, I see a couple of texts coming in on the text line suggesting that this notion of raising the retirement age to 67 even looks different depending on what the job is you're doing, whether you're working in a trades position, if you're in emergency services, someone suggesting like a nurse versus someone who works at an office job, a desk job, those types of things. So lots would have to be considered, obviously, Jake.
1: Yes, there's a lot going on here, and you know, maybe you're changing things for guaranteed income supplements as well. Maybe you're looking at reforms you can make to Canada Pension Plan or to other, you know, how can we enhance private savings plans, for instance, for Canadians. So there's a lot, you know, going on there, and this is not going to be an easy decision one way or another, but it is something that you definitely take a long, hard look at.
0: I know you had suggested tying the age of eligibility for OAS to life expectancy. Can you walk me through how would that work in practice?
1: Yeah, so essentially, you know, since we have many people living longer in life now, the government can ultimately, you know, make some sort of calculation based on the life expectancies of Canadians to tie that ultimately to their eligibility, not for individual people, but just as a whole collective. That's what a lot of other countries are doing. So they're making analyses showing, you know, if people are living longer than, you know, 85, for instance, collectively on average, then they're going to tie the start of their eligibility for these programs to that age of eligibility, and then how long their life expectancy is. So that's certainly something that you can do and make it flexible and adaptable over time. That's what a lot of the, you know, Nordic countries and a lot of the European countries are doing right now.
0: The report, Jake, is it available on the Fraser Institute website?
1: Yes, that's correct. If you go to FraserInstitute.org, you can see the article that was written, and it's also on the Globe and Mail website.
0: Thanks for your time, Jake. Appreciate the chat today.
1: Thanks very much for having me on.
0: Jake Fuss is the Director of Fiscal Studies for the Fraser Institute. I warned you. I said you're not necessarily going to love the next conversation. Keep in mind, this is a think tank. This is a group that looks at problems and tries to come up with possible different solutions. This is by no means something that is going to necessarily happen, but it throws up the conversation. And what it does, and if I'm looking at the text line, is it does create, it does stimulate conversation, because people are saying, hang on, instead of doing that, why don't we consider blank? Lots of ways we can save money. Lots of ways we can reduce yearly deficits and even chip away at that growing national debt. It's good dialogue. In fact, I'd like to hear from you. We'll take a break, come back, and explore some of your thoughts here on 650 CKOM and 980 CJME.
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12: Hey, neighbor, how they hanging?
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0: Jake Buss was our guest just moments ago from the Fraser Institute. He's the director of fiscal studies. So they put out the report. I was flipping through the Globe and Mail, saw their report that basically talked about how do we dig into and start paying back some of this debt? Well, how about we get our seniors to pay for it? No, I'm not suggesting that for a second, but it, you know, as you read the article, you always wonder, okay, so these are think tanks in the country that put out these articles, and we have many of them on the show. Fraser Institute, just one, McDonnell Laurier, Aristotle Foundation. I mean, we have a number that will come on and say, we just did a report on this. This is a way we can mitigate the growing debt. In this case, it is looking at the OAS and maybe the minimum age for retirement. You raise that retirement age, 65, is that the norm? Should we be looking at 67? Now, the text line, I'm not surprised to see a number of people wanting to weigh in on this. And it seems like most people, where they go first is, how about we threaten the pensions of the politicians and then see how fast they would scramble to change things back? I have to say, again, this is coming from the Fraser Institute. This is a report that was done for information purposes, so this is not the current government suggesting this, but there are a number of people today from Rosetown saying, yeah, let's look at the pensions of the politicians. There's a number of people on the line here. The golden parachutes for politicians is the issue. How about we start with a gold-plated MP pension plan? I mean, there's no end of messages suggesting that. Tim and Esteban, wages and pensions for politicians. Maybe the politicians, Ken in Saskatchewan, maybe the politicians should take a cut. Tom and Dundurn, Ottawa should stop giving away billions of dollars to other countries and trying to be the world's Santa Claus instead of picking on seniors that built this country and paid taxes for decades. A lot of why cut the pension plans of people who have worked hard to build this country as opposed to stop or lessen the supplemental income for new people coming to our country. $10 a day daycare in the sights for some. High income people. This is Rennie in Saskatoon. High income retired people end up paying it back in income tax. Reform the politicians' pensions. Yep, Teresa, I got it here. Canadian people did not make this mess. It's bad government management that did. I've worked hard, paid into my old age pension. Why are we punishing people that are trying to get ahead? That's Chris in Carlisle. The problem with retirement is not the age, but the percentage of the population. Baby boomers, this is Stephen in Regina. Baby boomers that are now over 65 and eligible. This cohort has changed things all through our lives. For instance, family allowance was canceled in the early 80s because it was too expensive because too many boomers had kids. If we're going to apply a means test to retirement benefits, then that same means test must be applied across all benefits paid by government. I'm sure there are people receiving daycare subsidies that can afford to pay. I'm not saying we never change the program. I'm saying exercise caution because this cohort as a history of having benefits cut just because of the size of the group. It's great text, Stephen. Thank you so much for weighing in. I don't see it happening anytime soon, but it is worth a discussion. And if you want to get your blood pressure up and read the report, you can go to FraserInstitute.org or the Globe and Mail website. They've got a copy there as well. Okay, we're going to get into the classroom and some of the complexity issues yet. We've got a number of students in the hundreds in this province who have been excluded from full-time school because there are shortages of people who can help them with their medical needs. We'll talk about this complexity and this issue from the point of view of one of the education workers who has been working in our province sometime trying to deal with these issues. That conversation is coming up next here on 650 CKOM and 980 CJME.
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2: 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Good morning, I'm Kevin Martell. The latest crop report, freshly released, shows seeding is now 80% complete across this province, which is still a bit behind the 5 and 10 year averages. Ottawa is out with its new artificial intelligence plan, which aims to create up to 90,000 jobs while pursuing a pro-workers approach. It'll also ensure all post-secondary students have access to trusted AI agents. A suspect in the deadly Pelican Arrow shooting is released without charges. Now police are focused on a video of someone running down a dirt road. 19 pavilions, including the new Persian Pavilion, are all part of Mosaic, a festival of cultures, getting underway tonight. And if you can believe it, Saskatchewan has a lawnmower racing scene. You can check out the story with pictures right now at cjme.com. CJME weather, clouds take over. Mainly cloudy today with a high of 21. Tonight a few clouds and 10. Tomorrow a few clouds, add in a 30% chance of rain with a storm risk in the afternoon, a high of 25. Saturday, cloudy, 60% chance of rain, another high of 25. And then Sunday, similar with a high of 23. Right now in Regina, cloudy, northwest wind at 13. And it's 14 degrees. 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I'm Kevin Martell. Now, the Real Ag Minute with Sean Haney.
3: As the critical July 1st trade review deadline looms, North American agriculture is presenting an unprecedented unified front. Nearly 160 agricultural organizations across Canada, the United States, and Mexico have issued a trilateral call to uphold and extend CUSMA. A joint letter sent to continental trade leaders, including Minister Dominic LeBlanc, they argue that the agreement has transformed North America into the most food-secure region in the world. As Calvin Heppner of RealAgriculture.com reports, the push coincides with a Canadian Agri-Food Trade Alliance delegation landing in Washington this week to emphasize that cross-border agri-food trade has tripled, topping $285 billion. While major export groups like the Canola Council and the Canadian Cattle Association are demanding full trilateral extension to protect integrated supply chains, the letter also exposes familiar fault lines, with domestic supply management sectors notably absent. In a volatile economic climate, the export sector's message is clear. CUSMA works, and now is the time to protect it. I'm Sean Haney.
1: 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And now, Prosperity Saskatchewan, presented by the Government of Saskatchewan and Nutrien.
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7: Hey there, in today's feature we'll discuss burnt ends. Remember that brisk we talked about last week? Well, there's two parts to a whole brisket. That's the flat and the point. Burnt ends are flavorful pieces of meat cut from the point half of a smoked brisket. Once you've taken the brisket out of the cooler after letting it rest, it's finally time to separate the point from the flat and cube that beautifully smoked brisket point and make some burnt ends. Cut the brisket point into 1 to 1.5 inch cubes. At this point, these little morsels are technically edible and ready to eat, but to bring out that true style burnt end experience, I normally add a bit more rub seasoning and coat with my favorite barbecue sauce. Once I've cubed, seasoned, and sauced my brisket point, it's time for the smoker again. Finish cooking the burnt ends in a pan uncovered for 1 to 2 hours or until the burnt ends have soaked up that sweet sauce and just about fallen apart. Guess what? It's eating time. I'm Belton Johnson. Join me Friday morning, 11 a.m. with Evan Bray for more tips from the Saskatchewan Cattle Association.
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0: Saskatchewan's smartest radio listener. That's coming up at 11 o'clock, usually on a Wednesday, but because we were live on location at the Saskatchewan Oil and Gas Show, which is still going today, by the way, we decided to move it to today. So it's a Thursday edition of Saskatchewan's smartest radio listener. And then at 11:30 this morning, we dig into a topic that I think will be interesting for ranchers, cattle ranchers in the province, because there's a group of researchers in the province that are using technology to understand potentially a new source of food for cattle. It's a little abstract, but we'll dig into that coming up at 11:30 as well. Okay, last week, the story of 7-year-old Kinsley Simmons put a spotlight on how Saskatchewan schools support students with complex medical needs. But in her case, and in the case of others, the schools aren't set up to support these students. Her mother says that Kinsley has type 1 diabetes, basically has been excluded from attending school because of concerns around accommodations and medical care. There just isn't the expertise in the school to provide the regular daily medical care that she would need in order to attend school full time. So in December, there was a report from Inclusion Saskatchewan that found that there were 1,200 disabled students excluded from full-time school during the 24-25 school year, often because of either staffing shortages or support gaps. And this is the problem. Like, when we think back, it's been 2 years since the whole classroom complexity labor dispute between the teachers and the provincial government. But what we learned there is this became a much more broad topic. This actually went well outside teaching and educating, and it came down to how do we provide supports in the classroom? And supports can mean many different things. I've got lots of friends that work as educational assistants in the province, and the scope of work that they do in order to help teachers, but also help students. Sometimes it's with behavioral needs. Sometimes it's with learning needs, speech language pathologists, and sometimes it's medical needs. But the problem is, if you look at the training that people that work in this profession do, there are many times in which they don't have the training. They're being asked to do things that are outside of their scope, and it almost becomes a bit of a liability issue. So this is where I want to understand this critical gap in the province. And I'm looking forward to the next conversation with Carla Sastanek, who is the chair of the QP Saskatchewan Education Workers Steering Committee and is an education support worker and EA herself. She joins us by phone to have a good conversation today. Carla, thank you so much for joining the program.
1: Hello, and thank you for having me.
0: So you are an education support worker. How long have you worked as an EA in the school systems in the province, Carla?
1: I actually have been an EA for 38 years. I technically retired last year, but I've continued to sub as an educational assistant to keep my foot in the door.
0: Right. 38 years. Good for you. That's a long career, Carla. So I can only imagine what you've seen in terms of change and transformation in the work that you've done and your colleagues have done in the classroom. Can you talk about that through the course of your career?
1: Oh, for sure. Back in the 80s, when I first started, there was ample support to go around, whatever that was, whether it was a full contingent of what schools are needing for education support workers, whether that was being like a classroom assistant or working one-to-one or, you know, two-to-one with some special needs children. And then over the years, it wasn't bad until like 2010, 2012. And, the funding cuts kept coming. So then, you know, what happened was positions were lost, time in the day were lost. And then in 2017, when there was a huge budget funding cut to all the school divisions, that's when school support workers were really affected, because that's where the school divisions have control over that piece of the pie. Like, they get, you know, our funding comes from within the money that is already allocated to school divisions. Like, the government doesn't pay for our wages. So there's 28 you know, there's 28 school divisions, and every school division has different priorities, different things, and there's no collective bargaining for education support workers. Like, we bargain with everybody. Each local bargains individually with their school board.
2: Right.
1: And so there's a huge discrepancy with wages, benefits, all of that sort of stuff. And now it's rolling into, like, the training and you know, specifically, you know, the medical issues.
0: Mm-hmm. Carla Sustenick is my guest. She is an educational assistant, has done it for the better part of four decades. I hope you don't mind me saying that, Carla, because sounds like a long time, but that's a long time.
1: It's a job that I take huge pride in.
0: Sure.
1: The work that we do is critical to keep schools running smoothly, right from our caretaking staff to IT to educational assistants to library techs, our admin assistants. Like, you know, we're lots of spokes in the big education wheel.
0: Sure.
1: And, you know, without any spoke, the wheel starts to go a little off kilter, right?
0: So knowing that this is tied closely to funding, and then the implications kind of flow out from that. I know recently you surveyed, I think, 1,000 education workers. What did you find? What was some of the trends that came out of that?
1: We knew the situation was fairly dire. We were quite dismayed with the lack of training and the lack of ask of what some school divisions asked their their educational assistants to do. I'm an educational assistant. I went to school. I've got a certificate to do that work. At no time was it ever thought to me that I would need to catheterize a student or tube feed a student or suction a student or do diabetic care. And, you know, there are some things that, you know, with proper training, you know, would be within our scope. But the complex medical procedures is really what we're concerned about. And, you know, if you were to go to a hospital, there's only certain people that can do these things that they're actually asking EAs to do. And whether it's the parent coming in for, you know, a half an hour or an hour, or, you know, in some divisions, we heard that there is a little bit of medical training, but it's one thing to train people, but what about the ongoing supervision? What about if something goes wrong? Mm-hmm. And I mean, it's truly amazing to me that nothing of really serious nature has resulted. But I just think it's a matter of time.
0: It feels to me, and again, I'm listening to you. I don't have any background or expertise in this area, but the word liability seems to be an issue there. I even think my wife is a school teacher, and I've had lots in my family. I remember even concerns hearing from colleagues of my wife saying, you know, parents sending pills to school, saying my student needs to take this medication. Can you please make sure they get it at this certain time? You know, it sounds simple, but it's tricky. It's a slippery slope in terms of, you know, making sure that the pill is given at the right time. What are the consequences if it's not? It's a responsibility that it doesn't come lightly. And that's pretty simple. You've laid out a couple of things from a medical standpoint that go much further than medicine.
1: Absolutely. And some school divisions, you know, the staff doesn't even know what their liability is. Like, if they're ultimately responsible, is the employer going to assume the responsibility? And so, you know, that's kind of what we're asking, you know, out of the results of the medical survey. The ask is, we need to sit down, you know, with the government and with, you know, the Ministry of Education, the Ministry of Health, and figure out, and with the support workers who are doing this work, and figure out what is the best thing for kids. And ultimately, also, what is the best thing for staff? Because, you know, we've had EAs who have just, you know, due to some of the violence in the classrooms, who are suffering from PTSD and can't go back to work. They're on long-term disability because of, you know, those things. So, you know, people are saying to us, in some of the comments in the survey were, what if something happens and a child dies under my watch? I don't know that I can ever recover from that.
0: Mm-hmm.
1: And, you know, I just think, you know, there needs to be some guidelines. And I know I saw the government's response and some of the media that's been done was, you know, they're saying, well, it's up to the school divisions to have autonomy. And yes, of course, but I think the government needs to set out some standards, whether it's training, whether it's working in a partnership with healthcare to, you know, with home care to come into schools to provide some of these complex medical needs that really, that, if, I mean, if you needed a catheter, you're not going to go to a school and say, oh, can one of the EAs just fix me up here? Mm-hmm. Of course not. If you go to the hospital, they're not going to say, oh, to a caretaker, you know, or one of the support staff there. Well, they'll do it. You're waiting for an LPN or an RN to do that procedure. And so, and you're in a sterile environment. Sure. We don't, you know, there's no training given. Like, what is a sterile environment? How do you prepare that? And so I think this survey really opened, and we're hoping opened the eyes to the public of what we actually do and the scope of the things that are asked of us. And really, it's, you know, years ago, there were school nurses. There was a partnership between healthcare and back in the 80s. Like, we had support from outside agencies that would come in and help us with providing some of that care. And now, you know, as funding been cut and there's no partnership, school mm-hmm. divisions are left to figure out, well, what are we going to do? So all of these tasks that there's nobody else to do it.
0: So Carla, is
1: it left to educational assistants?
0: Right. Is this a situation? We've only got about a 2 minutes or so left in our chat, but is this a situation that your team, you are the chair of the QP Saskatchewan Education Workers Steering Committee. You are an EA yourself. Is it a case that you would do the work, but you need the training, or is it more a case of you don't feel like this is in the scope of work that when you signed up for the job you expected to do, and it's better to bring a health professional in? Is there one side you lean to more than the other?
1: I think there's a mix. I don't have a total, you know, I think what needs to happen is a conversation about what is the scope of certain procedures. Like, I think we need to break it down as, you know, who does a catheterization? Who does tube feeding? Who does diabetic care? Because, I mean, there's certain things, like when you become an EA, you know you're going to change diapers, you know you're going to feed kids and assist them in whatever kind of levels of personal care. But I don't think catheterization, tube feeding, suctioning, all of that is personal care. And so, you know, we're not saying that, you know, EAs don't want to do any of it. That's not what we're saying. But we're saying is a conversation needs to happen and figure out what is the safest thing for students and the safest for staff. And to me, it makes sense that you would have the people who are trained to do certain procedures doing that work, and the, you know, the other stuff, making sure that we're getting trained by a healthcare professional who can provide ongoing support so that if you have any questions or a check-in, because often people get like a half an hour training, say for caring for a student with diabetes, and then we don't ever see that person again. And so, you know, that's where the complexity comes in. Like, you know, we could probably do that work, but not without a high degree of some kind of training. And I'm subbing at school today. Sorry, that was just
0: That's fine. I want to work in one more quick question, Carla. We're pretty much out of time. But what are you hearing? I know your workers, all EAs, they care about the kids that they work with in the schools. Parents obviously care about their children going to school and getting an education, but being safe and healthy and medically looked after. What are you hearing from parents of children who have complex medical needs when it comes to this issue?
1: You know, parents are very grateful. And they're, in my experience and what I've heard, is, you know, they're willing to do anything they can do to support us. But at the end of the day, public education is the responsibility of the government, not the responsibility of parents.
0: Okay.
1: And parents should be able to be satisfied that when their student comes to school, that they have the best people working with them and the most qualified to do whatever the task is. Mm-hmm. Academically, we can support kids 100%. That's what we're trained to do.
0: It's,
1: you know, it's all the other stuff that we need some extra training with, or just some rules to be made that perhaps we shouldn't be doing that.

0: voice of Saskatchewan.
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0: And now, Prosperity Saskatchewan, presented by the Government of Saskatchewan and Nutrien.
4: There are a couple of measures by which we gauge economic growth. Things like the total value of building permits can show hope for the future and the reality of what is happening. But manufacturing sales is all about the happening portion. Manufacturing sales data is about the actual sales of stuff we built here. So this sector's growth reflects the strength of our industries, spurred by our competitive business environment that is creating strong economic gains. And this is attracting investment and building opportunities, all while protecting Saskatchewan people. And the recent data shows that Saskatchewan's manufacturing sales rose by over 20% from February to March this year. This places Saskatchewan first among the provinces for month-over-month growth. So we were the best in Canada in manufacturing sales growth. And on another front, private capital investment in Saskatchewan increased by 12% last year, ranking first among the provinces. I'm Eric Anderson from CIMSA.
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Thanks again to Carla Sustenick, who is an educational assistant in the province. She's the chair of the QP Saskatchewan Education Workers Steering Committee. We're talking about the care needed for many students with complex medical needs or just medical needs that are going to school, trying to go to school full time. In many cases, it's much more than giving medication. It can be things like a catheter or using feeding tubes, those types of things. And as you heard Carla talk about, a lot of it is not training that they get as educational assistants. There is some expectation that personal care, and she even used the example of changing diapers, is something that they expect will be part of their job. But a lot of this, there is risk, there is liability to that. So do we need to go back to school nurses? Should we be in some schools having a nurse, whether it's full-time or part-time? And that, by the way, doesn't

0: have to be someone hired by the school division. That could be just simply a partnership with the health region. So good conversations. Thanks to people that are joining in on this conversation. Next time we have either Minister Cockerell, who's the health minister, Minister Hindley, who's the education minister, on the show, perhaps we can broach that topic with them. Saskatchewan's smartest radio listener, here on a rare Thursday. Is it you? Let's find out next. 650 CKOM, 980 CJME.
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5: CJME News time is 11 o'clock. Good morning, I'm Kevin Martell. What the latest crop report tells us on seeding progress, how a new federal AI plan might help you, and how many pierogies will go down this year as Mosaic kicks off. Right now in Regina, cloudy and 14. New this morning, the latest provincial crop report tells us seeding just made significant progress over the last week. It just jumped from 52% last week now to 80% complete, which is still behind the five-year average of 91% and the 10-year average of 92%. The Southwest region is the furthest along, closer to those averages. There is a new report out from Ottawa just this morning on artificial intelligence. Its plan on increasing the use of AI in this country. It promises to create up to 90,000 AI-related jobs while pursuing a pro-worker approach. It has plans to offer free AI training for all Canadians. As well, the strategy is pledging to ensure all post-secondary students have access to trusted AI agents. Government also says it'll introduce a new program for projects that improve Canadians' lives, with the first $200 million investment focused on improving health outcomes. However, the plan is lacking details on Canadians and how they'll be guarded from the technologies potentially adverse effects. This morning, we're bringing you the very latest developments in that deadly Pelican Arrow shooting up north. A pretty significant update. The hunt for a suspect is now back on. Suspect they just had was let go. So now a suspected shooter is on the loose after a 28-year-old woman was killed and a man seriously hurt. There's new video of a man dressed in all black with his head covered and a backpack on, sprinting down a tree-lined dirt road. You can see that video right now at cjme.com. That's the suspect police are looking for in this shooting. Police say they've gathered more evidence, they released the person originally arrested this past Monday without charges. Alcohol, drugs, gang activity, those are the main things Community Safety Minister Michael Uyghur believes are fueling safety concerns in Pelican Narrows after coincidentally touring the community 24 hours before this deadly shooting. He tells the Evan Bray Show this morning those who live in the community know who's behind a lot of the trouble. But they also say some people are coming in from outside the community.
6: And they suspect those individuals are involved in the drug trade and drug trafficking. And, you know, I think in many ways taking advantage of the people living in Pelican Arrows.
5: Uyghur says the streets were noticeably quiet during the tour because of the ongoing safety concerns, but he says those concerns were clear when leaders pointed out a burned-out car on the side of the road, a house that burned down just days earlier, and homes where suspected drug sales are happening. Well, happening soon, there is going to be a big release from Lake Diefenbaker. The Water Security Agency says there will be a significant increase in outflows from Gardner Dam starting this Sunday. It's because of recent heavy rain in Alberta and the mountain snow melt, which has increased flows into the lake. The peak is anticipated around next Thursday. The river through Saskatoon will rise just over half a meter or close to 2 feet. New today as well, BHP just signed deals with both CN and CPKC. Both railways will move potash from the Jansen mine east of Saskatoon to terminals in Vancouver, where it will then be exported to global markets. The contracts are for 4 years. First production of the Jansen mine is slated for the middle of next year. Mosaic of a different kind in this city's cultural festival kicks off tonight, bringing all the food, traditions, and performances you could possibly hope for. 980 CJME's Jillian Massey is hearing from pavilion organizers.
7: The Philippines and Romania are just some of the 19 pavilions that will celebrate with food and dance. But the Bangladesh pavilion is back after 12 years at the festival.
8: Every celebration is bigger when you are sharing it with the broader Regina community.
7: Ambassador Mohammed Akib says they have more volunteers with a blossoming Bangladeshi community.
8: So I am super excited to see that flaring around our gorgeous Queen City.
7: The Persian pavilion will also make its debut for the first time ever this year. In Regina, Jillian Mass, 980 CJME.
5: Mosaic runs today, tomorrow, and Saturday. Finally, most mowers cut grass, some race. And a growing group of racers see a shot at a championship trophy. 980 CJME's Brittany Cafe is exploring rural Saskatchewan's lawnmower racing scene.
9: A lawnmower isn't supposed to kick up dust, roar through hairpin corners, or race toward a finish line. But that's exactly what's happening near Beachy on the Triple Town Crown Circuit.
10: Anything from a stock lawnmower that you've just swapped out the pulleys to a completely modified frame and chassis.
9: That's Circuit Commissioner Dan Hopper. 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
5: 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CJME weather, clouds take over, mainly cloudy today with a high of 21. Tonight a few clouds and 10. Tomorrow a few clouds, but add in a 30% chance of rain with a storm risk in the afternoon, high of 25. Saturday cloudy, 60% chance of rain, another high of 25. Right now across the province, Saskatoon and Swift Current both at 14, Weyburn, Estevan at 15, Yorkton 14, in Moose Jaw cloudy and 14, and in Regina cloudy, northwest wind at 15 and 15 degrees. 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I'm Kevin Martell. 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
12: 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S-M-R-T. I mean, S-M-A-R-T.
13: And now, another useless fact.
0: I know there's some people scratching their heads saying, what? Thursday morning, Saskatchewan's smartest radio listener? Well, we were on location yesterday at the Saskatchewan Oil and Gas Show, so we decided it's tough doing SSRL when you're on location. There's lots going on, lots of distractions, and so we decided, you know what, let's simplify it. Let's just bump it to Thursday. So it's a rare Thursday edition of Saskatchewan's smartest radio listener, but the rules are the same. Nothing changes. All you need to do is be the first caller at 1-877-332-8255 with the right answer, and you win. And given the fact that it's moved from a Wednesday to a Thursday for just for this week, next week it's back to normal, it might change the demographics of who calls in, because some people who carve out the time on a Wednesday maybe aren't able to today on this Thursday. And so maybe we get a first-time winner, a first-time caller today. Could be you. Could be your opportunity. Again, the number 1-877-332-8255. And what's up for grabs? Bragging rights? Absolutely. And thanks to our friends at Little Town Apparel, they have created the limited edition Saskatchewan Smartest Radio Listener t-shirt. 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By the way, last week's winner, Brent Shepherd, is joining us by phone. Brent, thanks so much for taking the call today.
14: Yeah, good morning.
0: So, you probably haven't got your t-shirt yet.
14: Not yet.
0: Yeah, it'll be there. It's in the mail. And when you get it, you wear it with pride. Because you, if I remember correctly, you're a first-time winner, right?
14: Yep.
0: That's good. Well, we're glad to have you as a winner. How's the week been?
14: Oh, pretty good. I've been recited to that I am so smart. MRT.
0: People singing that to you.
14: Yeah, and I'm like, I'm SMRT.
0: Well, it's good. You knew last week's question was, I thought it was a tricky one. This happens 270,000 times an hour. What is it? Yeah. You knew the answer.
14: Yep.
0: What was it?
14: How many? McDonald's sells hamburgers.
0: McDonald's sells that many hamburgers in an hour. It's crazy. Like 75 burgers a second or something like that. It's worldwide, of course.
14: That cows that equals.
0: Someone else texted that in, actually. Wonder how many cattle are involved in that equation. So, with that said, you have one more responsibility before we hand the crown on, and that is to ask today's question. And I know you've got it. So, right. Brent Shepherd from Grand Coulee, Saskatchewan, let's hear today's question.
14: This common item can survive longer than most civilizations.
0: This common item can survive longer than most civilizations.
14: Right.
0: Oh, right. You've given us a good one today. Brent, thanks for being such a great winner.
14: Thanks.
0: Okay, we'll talk soon. Brent Shepherd, last week's winner. Who will be this week's winner? 1-877-332-8255. That's the number. This common item can survive longer than most civilizations. So it can survive a long time. Common item. What are we talking about? Phone lines are open. Text lines? Yeah, you can't win on the text line, but feel free to play along if you're not able to call in. Let's start with Sean in Hudson Bay. Have you got my answer, Sean?
15: Well, I'm going to go with a Twinkie.
0: A Twinkie. I love that answer. No, it's not a Twinkie, but gosh, wouldn't that be a good experiment to try? That's a funny answer, actually. The question, this common item can survive longer than most civilizations. Twinkie is not right. It's a good guess, though. 1-877-332-8255. Let's go to James, who is on the road. James, do you know the answer?
16: Hello, Evan. Honey.
0: Honey is correct. Oh my gosh, caller number two, James, how did you do it?
16: I don't know, it just came to me.
0: Well, honey,
16: I love honey, and it just came to me.
0: Well, honey is, as long as it's stored and sealed properly, it can last an eternity. They actually, there is some science behind it. The combination of honey's low water content, high acidity, antibacterial properties keep it from spoiling. But National Geographic has reported that jars of honey have been found in ancient Egyptian tombs that are preserved and still 100% safe to eat. So honey, which is a contrast from Twinkie, which was guest number one. I like that. James, you're on the road. Where are you from?
16: Well, I live in Saskatoon, but I was just out at the farm by Altacane, which is a little bit by Hafford, and I'm on my way to the Battlefords right now.
0: Oh, okay. I know the Hafford area quite well. Are you a farmer? Is that what you do?
16: I'm a registered massage therapist in Saskatoon, but I still got the farm out there, and I grow a garden out there, and now I'm heading off to the Battlefords to visit my girlfriend and my parents.
0: Jeez, busy day. Are you a grain farmer?
16: I let the professionals, a.k.a. my renter, take care of that. Yeah, he just rents.
0: Crops are seeded, though, in that area, James?
16: Yeah, about 10 days ago, my rancher put the canola in, so
0: yeah,
16: I was very grateful of that.
0: Good stuff. That's awesome. Well, James, I am proud. Have you won this competition before?
16: I think this is my sixth time now.
0: Oh, boy. You are, you've got a collection of t-shirts hanging in the closet.
16: Yeah, I got one from Gormley and one from you.
0: Well, that's good, James.
16: And two other prizes from...
0: I was going to say it hasn't always been a t-shirt. That's right. But, well, James, what's your last name, by the way, my friend?
16: Kahoot. K-O-H-U-T.
0: Kahoot. Okay, good stuff. Well, thank you very much for calling in. I'm going to get you to hang on the line because we need to get some more information from you so we can send you your, as I said, custom-made t-shirt, custom-fit t-shirt. That is a question, by the way, I won't ask you on air if your t-shirts are all the same size. Because I couldn't say yes if it was me from year to year. So I never asked my guests that. But James, congrats on knowing today's answer and being today's winner. Congratulations.
16: Oh, thank you so much. I'm grateful for your time.
0: Good to have you. Okay, we'll pop you on hold. Frank's going to chat with you off air. But James knew the answer. Two guesses in. Obviously. It was a little too easy today, maybe. Or we just happened to get the second caller who happened to know the little piece of information through the question. This common item can survive longer than most civilizations. Honey. Honey was the answer. Not Twinkie, which was the first guess we got, but honey. Okay, why don't we do this? Why don't we take a break? Normally we're taking guesses this whole half hour, so we'll take a break. We'll come back. We have lots that we can talk about. We will be back momentarily here on 980 CJME and 650 CKOM.
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0: you originally had, was it, Frank? Because you had a song like Frank, you know, he likes to usually use a song that would give you a hint as to what today's SSRL answer would have been. The question is, this common item can survive longer than most civilizations. You got the song? Go ahead. Little Van Morrison, Sweet Thing. Okay. Might have given, I thought maybe you'd do A Taste of Honey. That was a song. Is it too obvious? Yeah, too obvious, Frank says. Okay. Well, anyway, James knew the answer to this. He's from Saskatoon. He's on the road today, actually up around the Hafford area, but said, yeah, I knew the answer was honey. Apparently, someone on the text line said, if you put it into AI, it's the first answer that comes up. So again, darn it, AI. It is funny to me, the number of people, like if we go back to last week's question, this happens 270,000 times an hour, what is it? The answer was McDonald's sells a hamburger 270,000 times an hour. Some people on the text line suggesting that we were playing a trick and it was the same answer this week. A McDonald's cheeseburger can survive longer than most civilizations. And Twinkie. Twinkie was a common one as well. By the way, speaking of eating, yesterday we were in Weyburn for the Saskatchewan Oil and Gas Show. It's the show that happens every other year in the province. And I was down there with a couple of my friends, my coworkers here, Nicole Garn, who's the executive producer of this show, and Brett Horton, who is producer of the Greg Morgan Morning Show, but also kind of our tech whiz. So making sure that everything was working and we were on the air live. It was nice to have Brett down there. Brett, though, right after the show, it was like just, you know, in the cartoons when the character takes off and all you see is kind of the silhouette and the dust, that's what it looked like. Brett was gone. 12:31, we're off the air. Brett was gone. And I wonder what happened to the guy. Like, is he, where did he go? Well, I should have known where he went. We were in Weyburn, home of, my understanding is it Canada's or the world's? Canada's only KFC buffet. Brett Horton in studio.
1: I had to try it.
0: Yeah, had to try. Well, the owner, Larry, came to visit us in the show.
1: He sure did.
0: And you got to know Larry because you actually sat down. Didn't you have lunch with him yesterday?
1: I did, yeah. I had a quick interview with him. And then I said, hey, I've never been. I'm coming. They offered me lunch here. And I said, no.
0: Yeah.
1: The Weyburn KFC, I have to try it. And he said, well, I'll buy your lunch. And I said, okay. And then we ended up having lunch together and he told me all these crazy stories. He's worked at KFC since he was 15 years old, over 50 years with the company.
0: Really?
1: Yeah.
0: So he owns this and is it an all you can eat buffet?
1: Yeah. I mean, the way it works is it's basically a traditional KFC. You can go there and order like a zinger sandwich or whatever you want. But if you want to get the buffet, they just have two troughs kind of at the end of it. And it's all you can eat. You can have your chicken, your gravy, your fries, the mashed potatoes, the salads, whatever you want.
0: Right.
1: So I had to try it. It's kind of world famous at this point.
0: Yeah.
1: And he was telling me about some of the crazy people that have come through, like Scott Moe and
0: Is Scott Moe crazy?
1: Well, Graham Dillette from
0: Of course. So, he's from Weyburn.
1: Yeah, and then he showed me a picture of him with Colonel Sanders from when he was 15 years old. He actually cooked chicken for the real Colonel Sanders.
0: Wow. That's a thing.
1: Who
0: if you
1: thought?
0: Own a KFC, that's a thing. You've met Colonel Sanders.
1: Yeah. So, I mean, it was just a really fun experience. I mean, the place was pretty busy. The food was fresh. I really enjoyed it. And, yeah, I mean, you could just tell that everyone, it's an institution of Weyburn.
0: I was going to say he obviously at this point wants to keep it going because he's the only one in Canada.
1: Absolutely.
0: I mean, that's the part of the attraction because even the number of people that I've talked to since coming back from Weyburn yesterday that said, oh, you're in Weyburn. Did you go to the all you can eat KFC buffet? It's like one of the things to do.
1: I couldn't get three steps through the station because everyone knew this was my plan.
0: Yeah.
1: Everyone was asking me, how was KFC? Even you stuck your head out in the hallway.
0: Yeah,
1: well, how was the KFC?
0: I was curious. No, I was worried about you. You vaporized after the show.
1: And by the way, I didn't eat for the rest of the day. Oh, I was
0: filled up on KFC.
1: I had my fill.
0: Thanks for coming by. Appreciate it. So yesterday we were at the oil and gas show and I mentioned, I've had the opportunity every day. We do a number of interviews on this show. I cannot remember an interview that I've done that has been as impactful on me personally as the chat with Jeremy Evans yesterday. I talked a little bit about this morning. Jeremy, otherwise known as the Grizzly Dude. And by the way, he's got a website, grizzlydude.ca. In 2017, Jeremy Evans was out hunting in the mountains on his own, hunting wild sheep, which he says he'd done before. While he's out there, he looks down at his feet and realizes he is literally standing inches away from a fluffy little grizzly bear cub. And then within seconds, his life changed because Mum, the mother grizzly bear, attacked him, perceiving him obviously as a threat to her cub. And listening to Jeremy, we had him on the show. You can go back and listen to it on the website, ckom.com, cjme.com, or wherever you get your podcast. Just type in Evan Bray, Jeremy Evans. It will come up. It is incredible. And I mean, we only had 10, 12 minutes for the chat, but I'm guessing when he's on stage, because now he does this as he is a motivational speaker. When he's on stage and telling his story, I'm sure that it is absolutely captivating, because as he told the story yesterday on the show, he talked about the strength of the bear, as much as he fought back. He didn't have his bear spray readily available. It was in his backpack, which is part of what he talks about now, and in fact sells bear spray holsters that you can keep it kind of right on your chest, ready, present, whether you're hunting, whether you're out hiking, whatever, you've got it present should you encounter a bear. But he told the story in a way that you just felt like you were living it with him, ripping the flesh off of his body with her claws, with her teeth and jaws. And by the way, at one point after this attack, he had three separate attacks from the same bear before she finally left and he was able to crawl and walk and drag himself kilometers back to where his truck was. He took a selfie of himself, which, by the way, he still had readily available on his phone. This is back from 2017. Still had it there. If you were to pick up his book, he's got that same picture in his book. Very hard to look at. And it's available online as well. But they talk about afterwards, after the fact, that he was airlifted to a hospital where he was ultimately able to be put back together. He talked about what that journey looks like, to not just the physical repairs, but the mental repairs as well, because this was such a traumatic incident. He went through PTSD. He has been diagnosed with PTSD. So it's been a lot of mental health work as well to get him back to the place where he continues to be a good husband to his wife, a good father to his children, and is a motivational speaker. In fact, he was on the stage this morning during the safety portion of the oil show program, and he was the keynote speaker. It is a fascinating story. The book I'm holding in my hand, called Mauled, Lessons Learned from a Grizzly Bear Attack. And Jeremy Evans, of course, is the name of this survivor. It's a short read in the book, or you can find his story online. Again, the website, grizzlydude.ca. Well, we have talked about a lot of things today. One of the things that we keep coming back to is, regardless of how many times, Mark Carney was back in the House of Commons yesterday for question period, first time in the better part of a week that he's been there. But still, no matter how hard he was pushed by Pierre Poilievre, would not use the word recession.
2: Obviously, the multinational corporations that he is profiting are, well, very pleased with the way things are going. As for the Canadian people who are living under his recession, it's another story. They don't have $200,000 meals on three private flights, Mr. Speaker. They don't have tax havens so that they can shelter from the high tax burden he imposes on everyone else. He can't even bring himself to utter the word recession, even though the textbook definition tells us that he's the only prime minister, the only leader in the G20 who's created one. So will he stand in the House and answer the question, are we in a recession or a technical recession?
3: The Right Honourable Prime Minister.
4: Mr. Speaker, we are in an economy that is fundamentally being transformed by a government that has a plan. That has a plan to create a stronger, more independent, more resilient economy. A sustainable economy. economy, an economy that moves from reliance to resilience. And Mr. Speaker, we already seen business investment, Canadian business investment up 10% in machinery equipment. We are seeing our non-U.S. exports up on course to double. We are seeing the strongest inbound investment.
0: Prime Minister was there to answer questions, but didn't say the word recession. I'm sticking by my theory that they made a backroom agreement that they would not allow the media to get a clip of this prime minister saying the word recession. I think that is the strategy there, clearly. Anyway, AI strategy laid out by the feds, something that we will continue to talk about on the program tomorrow. And coming up next, we will meet with a researcher from the province who has got an alternative for feeding your cattle. It's outside of the box, I'll tell you that now. We'll go there next here on 650 CKOM and 980 CJME.
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6: 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Good morning, I'm Kevin Martell. Significant progress on seeding is made over the last week, from 52% up to 80% this week, according to the latest provincial crop report. Ottawa has a new AI plan freshly released, which promises to create up to 90,000 jobs, free training for Canadians, while also ensuring all post-secondary students have access to trusted AI agents. There's a new video of who Mounties believe is a suspect in that deadly shooting in Pelican Narrows. Police let us know someone they had in custody was just released without charges, and so the search is still on. Mosaic kicks off tonight with 19 pavilions at the cultural festival this year. New is the Persian Pavilion as well. Bangladesh Pavilion is back after a decade. And right now at CJME.com, you can see pictures and learn all about Saskatchewan's lawnmower racing scene. CJME weather, clouds take over, mainly cloudy today with a high of 21. Tonight a few clouds and 10. Tomorrow a few clouds, add in a 30% chance of rain with a storm risk in the afternoon, a high of 25. Saturday, cloudy, 60% chance of rain, a high of 25 again. And then Sunday, similar, with a high of 23. Right now in Regina, cloudy, northwest wind at 15. And it's 15 degrees. 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I'm Kevin Martell.
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12: This is Brian Zinchuk of PipelineOnline.ca, Saskatchewan's Energy News. There's a lot going on in the energy space right now. There's an off-again, on-again war going on with Iran. The Saskatchewan New Democratic Party released their Grid and Growth Plan, which calls for the end of coal-fired power generation as practical and adoption of a lot more natural gas-fired power generation. But we've only drilled 5 gas wells in the last 10 years in Saskatchewan, so where are we going to get it? The Saskatchewan Party government is intent on rebuilding our coal fleet as a bridge to eventual nuclear power. We have oil shows coming up in Weyburn and Lloydminster this year. Oil prices are up, and how does all this impact Saskatchewan? Where can you go to find the most in-depth coverage on how these things affect Saskatchewan and yourself? If you're looking for the in-depth energy coverage that no one else does, go to pipelineonline.ca. That's for Saskatchewan's Energy News. It's pipelineonline.ca. Thank you very much.
13: I'm John Gormley. 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

0: welcome back to the show, Evan Bray. Good to have you here. So, yeah, for those that are standing by waiting to hear about this new piece of research around what we're feeding cattle, don't go away. I'm hoping we're getting there, but we are just having a little bit of trouble connecting with our guest. It's a guest by phone, and that happens with live radio. So we'll Frank is working on it behind the scenes. I do know that those who have yet, and I've got friends who are in this category, those who have yet to fill out the mandatory census questionnaire can expect either an in-person visit or a phone call from Stats Canada fairly soon. They actually just sent out a news release this week saying that census enumerators will begin contacting households from which a completed questionnaire has not yet been received. In addition to phone follow-ups, there will also be some door-to-door happening in communities across Canada. By the way, if it was the agriculture census that you were asked to fill out and haven't yet, sounds like it's not a door-to-door visit. It's likely a phone call or an email. Nonetheless, they will continue to push to ensure everyone gets their census information out. Speaking of something else that we could be watching for, millions of Canadians will be receiving a top-up payment as much as $717 for the federal government. This is directly into your bank account, now known as the Canada Groceries and Essentials Benefit. This is formerly the GST credit that we used to get. It's equal to 50% of the annual value of the GST credit from July 25 to July 26. So they're saying some 12 million plus people who are in either the low or modest income tax bracket will be receiving this benefit. And going forward, by the way, how much, you ask? $3.1 billion. That's how much it costs for this assistance top-up. Anyone who received the January 2026 GST credit will automatically receive this one-time payment into their bank account. So again, it's the Canadian or Canada Groceries and Essentials Benefit. A single with no children will receive a one-time top-up of $267. Those who are married or have a common-law partner could get a payment of up to $349. Those with children, $441. If they have one child, $533 with two, $625 with three, or $717 with four children. So this is the now Canada Groceries and Essentials Benefit. By the way, they've added about 25%. It's replacing the old GST benefit, but they have increased it by 25% starting basically July 2026. So 2024 tax returns is what they use to determine who is eligible for this. But again, it's they say over 12 million people in the country will be receiving this benefit. Still working to get our guest on the line, which is fine, but we have lots that we can talk about. We've been chatting about all of the topics that have been very topical. Today we saw a news conference that was held where the Prime Minister was on hand to talk about the federal government's AI strategy. They unveiled the AI strategy, outlined a vision focused on job creation and sovereignty and increased AI adoption, but the plan really significantly lacks details on how it's going to protect Canadians. So it's one of those topics that we continue to follow, and we will be having a guest on. I'm not sure if we got one secured for tomorrow, but over the next couple of shows, we will definitely have a guest on that. Okay, we're set to go. Now, if you think about what cattle eat, most people probably picture grass, hay, grain. I think about all the pails of chop I carried out to feed the cows back in the day. But as feed costs rise and producers look for new ways to improve animal health and efficiency, researchers are exploring some surprising alternatives, including seaweed. Yeah, new research from Agriculture and Agri-Food Canada and the Canadian Light Source at the University of Saskatchewan found that cattle can successfully digest seaweed. Now, no one's suggesting it will replace traditional feed anytime soon, but there could be some benefits to this, and it's something that we wanted to take the time to talk to Wade Abbott about. Wade is a research scientist with Agriculture and Agri-Food Canada, and we've got Wade Abbott joining us by phone. Wade, thanks for taking the call.
1: Oh, my pleasure. Thanks. Thanks for your interest in the study.
0: Seaweed to cattle. Tell me where this came from.
1: Well, I grew up on the West Coast, you know, playing on the beach. So seaweed was not a new idea, you know, to me. But as I got into research, I realized there's a lot of potential for seaweed because of where it grows. It doesn't need fertilizer. It doesn't need arable land. Doesn't need, you know, fresh water. And it grows very quickly. So, you know, there are lots of nutrients, lots of bioactive compounds and fibers in seaweed that could be used for things like biomaterials, for bioenergy, or potentially a new source of feed.
0: Mm-hmm.
1: So we, the first studies we were doing involved human gut bacteria, and there's kind of a longer history there where the first discovery was in Japanese people. They found bacteria that can digest seaweed, and perhaps that's a little easier to believe, right? Japanese people, of course, eat a lot of sushi.
0: Yep.
1: But we've now found these pathways in many different populations around the world. And as this research was emerging, I was started getting asked the question, well, what about cattle? People were coining the term sushi cows and this kind of thing. So it seemed like a real area of interest, real area of opportunity. And that's kind of why we embarked on.
0: So let's talk a little bit about how you went about doing this study. Is what form is the seaweed in that you would be feeding to cattle?
1: So we've actually done a number of studies now using a number of different seaweeds, and we find very similar results. So you can feed fresh seaweed. You can feed dry seaweed, pelleted seaweed. They'll eat ad libitum. They'll eat when you know, formulated into the diet. So we've tried many different ways. Some seaweeds they don't like. They'll actually try to, you know, push it out of the way if it's loose. And can you blame them, right? Some of it's kind of smelly. this study actually started. There was an organic beef farmer on Vancouver Island that was collecting it off the beach. He was drying it and feeding it to his herd. And he felt it was contributing to health, to better quality coats and better tasting beef. He was already doing this actually when we started the work. And so we were able to partner with him and study his herd.
0: Wade Abbott is my guest, a research scientist with Agriculture and Agri-Food Canada. So let's talk about what were some of the concerns that you wanted to be able to put to rest in this study? What did you need to satisfy that wouldn't be a problem in order for you to kind of go to whatever the next step of this project is?
1: Well, number one is if it's digestible, right? When we first embarked on this, I did talk to a few ruminant nutritionists, which I am not. So I'll just a disclaimer there. And they were skeptical if it would be digested. And the reason that's the case is because the fibers in the seaweed cell wall are so chemically different than what you find in terrestrial plants or, you know, grass, grain, forage, it seemed unlikely that the bacteria would have the enzymes needed to digest these foreign sugars.
0: Mm-hmm.
1: And so there was some skepticism. Number one, does it get digested? And we saw that is actually the case. And we're able to identify the bacteria that do the job too.
0: Is there any research that's been part of your work so far, Wade, that actually shows that there are positive benefits to it? You mentioned, I think anecdotally, the farmer felt that feeding seaweed had some positive benefits. Have you been able to verify any of those?
1: So on the feed side, it looks like it's a suitable replacement, right? So that's not really a good case for why a farmer would want to invest in doing that. You know, you got to get seaweed out of the water and to, you know, the site of where the production is, which is typically in the interior of the continent. So a lot of cost involved with that, right? So there is potential to do some feed replacement if you're close to like a source of seaweed. Maybe you're raising your herd near the coastlines. But I think it's some of the other compounds that you find in seaweed that are very promising. Is it could relate to immune health, new sources of antimicrobials, which we know is an issue, and also other things. They've been shown to have benefits for plant production as well. So there's a lot of mysterious beneficial compounds in seaweed, and very few of these seaweeds are actually been studied. So we're calling it the green gold rush. We really want to understand what is in seaweed, and can we harvest it to benefit animal health and production?
0: Wade Abbott is our guest, research scientist, agriculture and agri-food Canada, and did some work through this project with the Canadian Light Source at the University of Saskatchewan as well. We have seaweed in Saskatchewan. Many people who frequent some of the lakes in the southern part. I mean, yeah, we don't have ocean seaweed, but we do have lake seaweed. Is there similarities?
1: No, those are plants, I believe. So seaweed, true seaweed that grows in the ocean is actually a completely different division of life. It's an algae, which are distantly related to plants, but no, they have very different, cell walls and physiology. But they, you know, they do kind of the same thing, right? Like they turn sunlight into sugar, and that helps them to grow.
0: So first of all, farmers, if you're thinking of harvesting out of Katepwa Lake, to feed your cattle, Wade just politely told you don't do that.
1: Well, I'll say we haven't done that study.
0: Yeah. Okay. Fair enough. So what is next then, Wade? What are next steps of this and where do you see this going?
1: So what we're doing currently, we've partnered with some, First Nations on the West Coast and also some Canadian companies that are farming seaweed. It's really quite a remarkable industry that's just in the birthing stages. And we want to understand, what are the valuable properties of seaweed that we can harvest? More than just a low-cost feed additive, right? So we're looking actually for discovering new sources of antimicrobials or anti-inflammatories, things that can really make a difference when it comes to animal health. And we're looking at different types of seaweed. And also then on the feed side, we want to understand where these abilities actually come from. So we can bring seaweed from the coast, feed it to cattle here in Lethbridge, and instantly they adapt. Overnight, they're digesting it. So the bacteria that do that job are already in the guts of these animals. So we want to understand that process. Where did they come from?
0: Is there other animals, other, you know, I'm talking domestic, like animals like pigs or livestock of other breeds that could fall into this study?
1: So we have started to look at that as well. We partnered with the Calgary Zoo and actually the Saskatoon Zoo. So we were out there a couple of times to collect fecal samples from different ruminants. And we have been able to find seaweed degrading bacteria in other animals, including giraffe, moose, sheep, mountain goat. So the list goes on. Now, not all animals. We did try a boar. Actually, we were unsuccessful. Bison, we were unsuccessful. So we're not sure if that's because of the animal that we're sampling or that's more a general principle. And actually, these are some areas that we do want to push into a bit to understand more how broadly disseminated these abilities, these digestive abilities are.
0: This is a good chat, Wade. Thanks for your time. Congrats on the project success so far. And perhaps we can check in a little bit later on during the project timeline.
1: Oh, I would love that. Thanks for your interest.
0: Good stuff. Wade Abbott is a research scientist with Agriculture and Agri-Food Canada, as you heard. I mean, he has led a team where they are using the Canadian light source, the synchrotron at the University of Saskatchewan, to understand the makeup of seaweed, to understand the biomes in a cow's digestive system that allows them, the microbes, that allow them to digest seaweed. And could this be a source of food? A source of food that actually produces benefits for cattle, for beef cattle, dairy cattle? Yet to be determined, but an interesting one. And, you know, I had to throw the quick question in about the seaweed available in our province, in some of the lakes. Different beast altogether. So Wade said, he didn't say not to do it. He just said they haven't done the studies on it, so. Enter at your own risk if you try and feed your cattle the seaweed out of the lake. Okay, we'll take our break. We'll come back here on 980 CJME and 650 CKOM.
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still catching up on some of the news that was announced yesterday that we didn't have a chance to get there in relation to some of the things that we saw happening in the province. Saskatchewan Public Safety Agency lifted the provincial fire ban yesterday. That, by the way, includes the use of ATVs. That was as of about 11 o'clock yesterday morning. Conditions have improved. We don't have the tinder-like conditions in some parts of the province as a result of cooler temperatures and moisture. So fire ban, which prohibits open fires and controlled burns and fireworks and things like that, they could still be in place by individual provincial parks and municipalities. So should make sure you know what the rules are in your neck of the woods. But provincially, they have lifted it, which is, for many people, great news going into this weekend, although the weather forecast maybe not the best this weekend. It looks like we could get some rain, in some cases some heavy rain going through the province. Another thing that happened here this week, you and I haven't had a chance to talk about. Perhaps we'll catch up on it tomorrow. But NDP parliamentary leader Don Davies has introduced a private member's bill that would compel floor crossers to face their voters before switching parties. I love this. Someone texted and said, why didn't Avi Lewis do this? Isn't he the leader of the NDP? Well, he doesn't have a seat yet. So he can't formally introduce a private member's bill because he's actually not a member of parliament. So parliamentary leader for the NDP, Don Davies, had to do it. The bill basically says no MP permitted to cross the floor without first sitting as an independent and then contesting and winning a seat under the new party's banner. I would vote for that. I would hope the Conservatives will support this. I will be shocked if this passes, but we will be following this closely as this we'll see how much life this gets. I mean, coming from the NDP as a private member's bill, I think right there, that doesn't give it a great likelihood of success, but it is a topic you and I have spent a lot of time talking about, so we've got a bit of an interest in it. Okay, let's take our break. When we come back, I want to revisit some of the chat we had right off the start of the show with the Minister of Community Safety, Minister Michael Wiegers, with regard to what's going on in Pelican Narrows. That's coming up next here on 6.

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4: 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Then we're moving down to the RM number 7 Sewers Valley for the Lynn family farm auction. Included there will be 10 oil leases along with their land. We are booking land auctions now into the spring of 2027. 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

0: It's 12 o'clock. I'm Gerald Bowman, the province's community safety minister on the violence in Pelican Narrows. New numbers today on spring seeding, and the Prime Minister downloads a new artificial intelligence strategy.
1: We'll create over 90,000 AI-related job opportunities for young Canadians.
0: Right now in Regina, cloudy and 15 degrees. In Saskatoon, cloudy and 14. This hour, alcohol, drugs, and gang activity. Those are the main concerns. Community Safety Minister Michael Wieger believes are fueling safety concerns in Pelican Narrows. After touring the community some 24 hours before the deadly shooting on Monday that left a 28-year-old woman dead and a man seriously hurt, he told the Evan Bray Show this morning residents know who's behind a lot of the trouble. But they also say some people are coming in from outside the community.
2: And they suspect those individuals are involved in the drug trade and drug trafficking and, you know, I think in many ways taking advantage of the people living in Pelican Narrows.
0: Wieger says the streets were noticeably quiet during the tour because of ongoing safety concerns. Happening soon, there is going to be a big release from Lake Diefenbaker. The Water Security Agency says there will be a significant increase in outflows from Gardiner Dam starting this Sunday. This is because of recent heavy rain in Alberta and the mountain snowmelt, which has increased flows into the lake. The water flow is expected to increase from 280 cubic meters per second to about 700. The peak anticipated around June 11th. The river through Saskatoon will rise just over half a meter. That's close to 2 feet. This hour, the very latest on spring seeding in the province. Right now, it's at 80% complete, still behind the five-year average of 91. The East Central region furthest behind at 63%. First production at the Jansen Potash Mine east of Saskatoon is slated for mid-2027. And today, BHP announced deals with Canada's two national rail carriers. CPKC and CN will deliver potash to terminals in Vancouver, and from there, it will be exported to global markets. The initial term of the contracts is for 4 years. Happening right now, Saskatoon police are on the case after a man was shot early this morning. Officers were called to Royal University Hospital just after 2 a.m. A man had walked in with a gunshot wound, which isn't believed to be serious. New today, Prime Minister Mark Carney unveiling the federal government's new National Artificial Intelligence Strategy. The plan includes free AI training for everyone.
1: We'll invest in training and upskilling for workers at every stage of their careers, from students to mid-career professionals to frontline workers.
0: There will also be access to AI tools for post-secondary students and a focus on protecting privacy and surveillance concerns. This afternoon, the latest after the U.S. House voted to block President Donald Trump from ordering more strikes on Iran. A handful of Republicans joined with Democrats yesterday to end the three-month-long war. Trump calls it a meaningless vote. And the four who crossed party lines to advance the legislation, grandstanders, saying their actions were unpatriotic. Fresh from the Supreme Court of Canada today, and for those high rollers out there, it says it won't review a ruling that poker earnings are taxable business income. The case started when three men appealed the Federal Revenue Agency's declaration that they had to pay tax on poker winnings. The three argued in the Tax Court of Canada that the earnings, which often amounted to hundreds of thousands of dollars annually, were not business income, but rather non-taxable income from betting. Carolina Hurricanes are hoping to avoid falling into a 2-0 hole in the Stanley Cup Final when they host the Vegas Golden Knights in Game 2 tonight. Vegas took Game 1. CFL regular season opens tonight with Montreal and Hamilton. The Riders have a bye. The Green and White's first game is June 13th, home against the BC Lions. And right now, just north of downtown Vancouver, a ski resort doing its part in getting pumped for the World Cup of Soccer by unveiling what it claims is the largest Canadian flag ever made. The flag is spread out on Grouse Mountain, clearly visible from the city. It's about the size of 2 football fields. The latest local news is as close as your phone. 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It's 12:05, now the Real Ag Minute with Sean Haney.
3: As the critical July 1st trade review deadline looms, North American agriculture is presenting an unprecedented unified front. Nearly 160 agricultural organizations across Canada, the United States, and Mexico have issued a trilateral call to uphold and extend CUSMA. A joint letter sent to continental trade leaders, including Minister Dominic LeBlanc, they argue that the agreement has transformed North America into the most food-secure region in the world. As Calvin Heppner of RealAgriculture.com reports, the push coincides with a Canadian Agri-Food Trade Alliance delegation landing in Washington this week to emphasize that cross-border agri-food trade has tripled, topping $285 billion. While major export groups like the Canola Council and the Canadian Cattle Association are demanding full trilateral extension to protect integrated supply chains, the letter also exposes familiar fault lines, with domestic supply management sectors notably absent. In a volatile economic climate, the export sector's message is clear. CUSMA works, and now is the time to protect it. I'm Sean Haney.
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0: The forecast for Saskatoon and central Saskatchewan, staying cloudy for this afternoon, partly cloudy tonight, low 11, sunny breaks tomorrow, maybe some rain late afternoon, high 25. In Regina and southern Saskatchewan, cloudy for this afternoon, partly cloudy tonight, low 10, chance of rain tomorrow afternoon with a high 25. Right now in the Battleford, it's 14 degrees, Prince Albert checks in at 12. Good afternoon, Swift Current, 15 degrees, Weyburn 15, Estevan also 15. Yorkton 14 degrees, Moose Jaw 14. Right now in Saskatoon, cloudy and 14 degrees. In Regina, cloudy and 15. It's 12:07. I'm Gerald Bowman.
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0: Welcome back to the show. Lunch hour on a Thursday. Evan Bray, good to have you here. Lunch hour actually at the Saskatchewan Oil and Gas Show. And I look at their agenda here quickly online. The schedule shows guest speaker Pamela Wallin. Senator Pamela Wallin is up and speaking today, 12:30. So about 20, 25 minutes from now, she will be on the stage in Weyburn. And they have had a great couple of days for the show. Thanks again for hosting us out there yesterday. Well, this story from Pelican Narrows is a story that I think it kind of exemplifies the random, traumatic, violent challenges that they are dealing with regularly in the North. We started our show this morning by connecting with the Minister of Community Safety, Minister Michael Uyghur. We wanted to talk with the minister about what those challenges are as he understands them and what is being done. What can be done? This violence in northern Saskatchewan is clearly an issue. Two more murders just this past week in two different communities. And that's actually where we started with Minister Uyghur, because he had just paid a visit to the community literally like one day before this murder in Pelican Narrows happened, correct?
1: It was 24 hours essentially before this horrible murder happened, and I'll take the moment right now just to give my sincere condolences, Evan, to the family, friends, and the community members in Pelican Narrows after this very tragic incident. Essentially what happened with my visit, Evan, was on Thursday I was in Prince Albert, and I met with Chief Beattie, Chief Hardlott, and some of their supporting staff. And through that conversation, as we were talking about issues in the north, the rising crime rate, at the end of the conversation, it sort of happened spontaneously, but I mentioned that I would be in the area and was wondering if someone could take me on a tour. So Chief Beattie and David Sanderson were kind enough to pick me up on Sunday, and they took me into Pelican Narrows. We had a meeting with community leadership there, and then actually Vice Chief Justin Hallcrow and Councillor Leon Dorian took me on almost probably an hour-long tour of the community. We drove down pretty much every street in the community, and then very unfortunately, 24 hours after that meeting and that visit, the alert went out that there was a shooting happening in Pelican Narrows.
0: Can you tell us what you saw on that tour? I mean, clearly they took you on a physical tour of the community for a reason. What did you see? What did they point out?
1: Well, first thing we were met with was that they have very recently instituted a gate at the community, a security gate with private security. And, you know, we had a good chat with the security as we came into the community. They're checking every vehicle that comes in and goes out, recording who's traveling into that community. So that's, you know, that's a positive thing in that community. Of course, touring through the community, there's obviously some concerns in the community as far as public safety. So the streets are quite quiet. But talking to the leadership, obviously they've been having the struggles with community safety, and it was relevant from seeing, you know, from whether it's a burnt down car on the side of the street that they pointed out, or a house that had burnt down 2 days prior to my visit there as well. Able to point out, you know, significant properties in the community where there's suspected drug sales happening. So definitely an eye-opening experience for me as the Minister of Community Safety. But the reason I wanted to go there, Evan, is because I want to see firsthand what these individuals are dealing with. I don't like being told from someone who heard from someone about what's happening in Pelican Narrows. So I greatly appreciated the opportunity to visit that community. And I can sincerely say that, you know, the day after when that shooting was happening, my perspective on that was a lot different than it would have been if I hadn't been there.
0: Saskatchewan's Minister of Community Safety, Minister Michael Uyghur, is my guest. So what's fueling this? What is behind? Did you get a sense from community leaders and community members that they understand what the problem is?
1: Well, I think the main thing that's fueling it is alcohol and drugs. And there's gang activity in the community as well. And so when you put those factors together, you're going to have some significant issues in your community.
0: Yeah. Did they, other than help us make it safer, did they have specific asks of you?
1: Well, I would say that their ask for more policing has been quite public, and I've been in constant communication with Assistant Commissioner Robin McNeil. I was able to have a lengthy phone call with him yesterday to discuss some of the opportunities the RCMP has to increase staffing in that location, and essentially they're looking into implementing very shortly a rotational model or pilot out of Saskatoon that'll include Pelican Narrows, Deschambeau Lake, Sandy Bay, and Creighton, sort of generally referred to as a fly-in or drive-in model, where you have members from Saskatoon and surrounding area depart from Saskatoon, travel in a group up to one of those communities, and then work there for a number of days and then rotate out for their days off. And that's something that, in our discussions, appears to be fairly well-received from the leadership at Peter Ballantyne and Cree Nation. So we have to get that off the ground. And then, you know, in recent days as well, there's been additional support to the community with additional members from the RCMP, including the Saskatchewan Marshals Service. They've responded out to that community on June 2nd and June 3rd, and they're still out there today as well, as obviously there's a heightened level of concern in the community a few days after a serious shooting.
0: This feels like, in my understanding of what the Saskatchewan Marshals are set up to do, this feels like the perfect situation for the Marshals to go in and at least deal with a handful of people or drug houses that are deemed to be the center, the source of the problem.
1: Yeah, absolutely. I mean, on June 2nd, they were mobilized and they were out there providing scene containment for the RCMP, conducting high visibility patrols in coordination with the RCMP. Five marshals were there on June 2nd, and then still on June 3rd, conducting warrant apprehension up in Sandy Bay. So there's some RCMP that came from Sandy Bay out to Pelican. So then the marshals go and support in Sandy Bay, and they actually apprehended one subject on Sunday. And then lo and behold, on their travels back in between Sandy Bay and Pelican Narrows, they come across a fire in the ditch, and they supported the fire department to put out a fire in the ditch, which is also quite concerning considering our extreme level of concern for wildfires right now as well.
0: Minister Michael Uyghur is my guest, Saskatchewan's Minister of Community Safety. Do you get a sense, Minister, that these problem people, the violence that is being created in these communities, is being created by people that the community knows, or are these strangers, transient people coming into the community causing the problems?
1: Well, in talking to the locals, they have that knowledge that as to who the individuals are, and absolutely they also recognize that there are individuals that do not belong in their community, but they're coming into their community, and they suspect those individuals are involved in the drug trade and drug trafficking, and essentially, you know, I think in many ways taking advantage of the people living in Pelican Narrows.
0: This feels like we need instant, hard enforcement to try and eradicate the current problem, and then some sort of longer-term sustained partnerships to deal with those issues that are going to be solved in some cases over generations. Is that fair for me to say?
1: I think it is, and that's really what my discussion was, and almost a brainstorming activity with the leadership when I was in Pelican Narrows to discuss what can our government do in the near, you know, in the short term to assist. And I think the marshals are showing that they're playing a part in that. You know, of course, I don't direct the operation of the marshals, Evan, but in talking to Chief Rob Cameron, prior to my visit out there, the marshals have already been talking to the RCMP and had proactive patrols planned for June 2nd and June 3rd. So they were actually going, whether or not, you know, in spite of this horrible shooting happening, they had plans to go out there. So they're a piece of the puzzle in the short term. But of course, I had some brainstorming with the community members. What else can our province do in the short term? In the long term, I believe that the members from Peter Ballantyne Cree Nation are also speaking to the federal government. I spoke to Chief Beatty yesterday on the phone. He mentioned that he had spoken to the federal minister about this, and I believe they're traveling to Ottawa to speak with them for further support to assist in the long term, obviously to address the problems that community is facing.
0: Minister Michael Uyghur is my guest. We're about a minute or so left here, Minister, but this shooting happened on Monday. I know that you don't direct the RCMP, you don't get involved in operations, but you know, when we have a community like this that has a dangerous person alert that is out there, we hear the RCMP later in the day have made an arrest. We've since heard the person has been released, but the dangerous alert has not been put back on again. It has many people asking, and I see the text even on the text line this morning, like, how do we know it's safe? Do you, as minister, how do you answer that question if it's posed to you?
1: Well, that's a question that I posed to Assistant Commissioner Robin McNeil yesterday in my phone call. And essentially the answer is this, that, you know, on the day of the shooting, there was an active shooter, an individual walking through the community with a firearm. So the alert goes out after proactive patrols have gone through the community, and it's clear that the individual is no longer, you know, posing an immediate threat to the community. Then they're able to pull back that alert, and knowing that they have that additional police presence in the community right now is the reason why there's no active alert. Again, there's active information out there coming from the RCMP that they're on the lookout for someone. They're asking members in the community to review the video, I believe posted on your website even, and they're very confident that someone will come forward with the information to help identify and locate the individual that is the subject of interest in this.
0: Very quickly, Minister, do you have a sense that they know the person they're looking for?
1: No, but I believe they know that members of the community know the person they're looking for. They're confident someone in the community will identify that person and then share that information with the RCMP.
0: That is the Minister of Community Safety, Minister Michael Uyghur. We had on the program right off the start at 8:30, putting in a formal request to have a member of the RCMP senior management team join us to talk about where things are at with this investigation, and we're hoping for that over the next show or two, maybe even a check-in with the marshals on, you know, is this the prime type of situation where they can shine in the province? Is this essentially what they were designed to do? That's part of the ongoing conversation as we follow, of course, our newsroom continuing to follow the Pelican Narrows situation and the manhunt that is still underway for the suspect in this case. Okay, I want to clean up a couple of texts when we come back and get ready for the Friday edition of the Evan Bray Show. We'll tell you what to expect there when we come back to wrap up the show for another day here on 650 CKOM and 980 CJME.
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0: Well, it's been a bit of a whirlwind today, a full morning, lots of different discussion. I appreciate, as always, you joining in the discussion. It doesn't matter what topic we're talking about. We were talking about the piece of research where they are at Agriculture and Agri-Food Canada looking at whether or not seaweed, and this is ocean seaweed, is possible as a food source for cattle. Doing some work on that. I mean, they're a ways away, but they do, and they have proven that, number one, cattle can digest it. Number two, that there are some health benefits to cattle. But again, they're continuing along this quest. Now, I threw out, is this seaweed from the ocean, or what about seaweed from some of the lakes that we have around Saskatchewan? With a chuckle, my guest, who, by the way, is from Lethbridge, said, no, that Saskatchewan seaweed in the lakes, altogether a different thing. Meanwhile, Terry from Buffalo Pound says, you might find it interesting, Evan, that I was actually looking into buying one of those commercial seaweed cutters. Essentially, they use it along shorelines so that they can put people's docks in and those types of things. Terry says he was talking with the park warden at Buffalo Pound, said that they were definitely interested, wondered if there's any use for the stuff after you cut it and you basically pull that seaweed out of the water. Well, in a later conversation with a provincial biologist, apparently dried seaweed is very high in nutrient value and is an excellent mulch for gardens and flower beds. I am curious, by the way, Terry, thank you, Terry in Buffalo Pound. I'm curious to know, does anyone use it for that? Maybe you live by a lake and you have access to the seaweed. Have you ever dried it out, ground it up, and worked it into the ground as mulch? Is that even a thing? Anyway, tomorrow morning, we will start off the Friday edition of the show with a really great guest. Anytime we can welcome General Rick Hillier to the show, I'm happy to do that. And we have lots to talk with the general about, including the fact that Saturday is the anniversary of D-Day, 82 years since the Allied forces stormed the beaches of Normandy. It's a pivotal moment, of course. Turned the tide of World War II, so we will talk with General Hillier about that. We'll talk about some of the defense spending and choices that the federal government have made. We'll probably even talk about snowbirds. Also, Betty Nippy Albright, remember, she left the NDP, unhappy with the direction and leadership of the provincial NDP. She left to sit as an independent. Well, Betty Nippy Albright joins the show tomorrow, so we'll learn a little bit more about what happened there, plus the regular Friday stuff. Bugs and hugs. It's eating time. It'll be a great chat. Thanks for joining us today. I hope we'll talk to you tomorrow here on 650 CKOM and 980 CJME.
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8: It's 12:30. I'm Andrew Shepherd. The community safety minister says his tour of Pelican Narrows was eye-opening.
9: When you put those factors together, you're going to have some significant issues in your community.
8: The crop report is out showing a lot of progress in the fields over the last week, and Canada's new AI strategy, which could help improve the healthcare system. In Saskatoon, cloudy and 14, and in Regina, cloudy, it's 15 degrees. Alcohol, drugs, and gang activity. Those are the main things Community Safety Minister Michael Weger believes are fueling safety concerns in Pelican Narrows. He toured the community a day before the deadly shooting that left a 28-year-old woman dead and a man seriously hurt. He tells the Evan Bray Show locals know who's behind a lot of the trouble, but they also say some people are coming in from outside the community.
9: And they suspect those individuals are involved in the drug trade and drug trafficking. And, you know, I think in many ways taking advantage of the people living in Pelican Narrows.
8: Weger says the streets were noticeably quiet during the tour because of the ongoing safety concerns. He says those concerns were clear when leaders pointed out a burned-out car on the side of the road, a house that burned down just days earlier, and homes where suspected drug deals are happening. The latest provincial crop report tells us seeding made significant progress over the last week. It just jumped from 52% last week to now 80% complete. That is still behind the 5- and 10-year averages of just over 90%. The southwest region is the furthest along at 91% complete. New from the Water Security Agency today, the South Saskatchewan River will soon be higher and running a lot faster. Starting on Sunday, flows released from Gardner Dam at Lake Diefenbaker will go from 280 meters per second to about 700. Most of that water is coming from southern Alberta, the result of mountain snow melt and recent heavy rain. The peak flow is expected around this time next week. In Saskatoon, the river will go up over half a meter or almost 2 feet. The Prime Minister wants to increase the use of AI in Canada. Mark Carney just announced his government's new artificial intelligence strategy. He made the announcement at a Toronto hospital, saying it will introduce a new program for projects that improve Canadians' lives.
10: It could include reducing ER wait times, expanding access to primary care, reducing administrative burdens on physicians, caregivers, improving surgical methods.
8: Today's announcement also includes plans to offer free AI training for all Canadians, plus new legal tools to ensure interactions with chatbots are safe and will ensure that Canadians' personal information is not used inappropriately, including for surveillance pricing. New today, BHP has signed deals with both CN and CPKC. Both railways will move potash from the Jansen mine east of Saskatoon to terminals in Vancouver, where it will then be exported to global markets. The contracts are for 4 years. First production at the Jansen mine is slated for mid-2027. One of Saskatchewan's major potash miners says there are actually two products the company needs to keep flowing freely in opposite directions. With trade talks happening between Canada, the U.S., and Mexico, Marnell Jones with Mosaic says governments need to hear about the need for Saskatchewan potash in the United States, but also the phosphate produced in the U.S. that needs to come to Canada.
11: I think at this point we're just focused on advocating for farmers and our own business and making sure that fertilizer continues to be tariff-free and passes over those borders to the farmers who need it to grow the food that all of us are depending on to put on our tables.
8: About half of Saskatchewan potash ends up in the U.S. The Parliamentary Budget Officer is predicting much higher deficits than the Liberal government. In her first fiscal update, Annette Ryan projects annual deficits will average $4.6 billion higher than the figures outlined in the spring economic statement. She forecasts the deficit of nearly $72 billion this fiscal year. That's roughly $6.5 billion above what Ottawa projected. She says lower than expected income tax revenues and higher program spending are expected to keep deficits larger than Ottawa anticipates over the coming years. New details about a serious crash southwest of Fort Capel. RCMP say a car and a heavy-duty truck collided on Highway 10 yesterday afternoon. Two people in the car were seriously hurt. The driver was airlifted by STARS. The truck driver is okay. A national Muslim group is asking Ottawa to follow through on past recommendations on to fight Islamophobia. Khaled Alkazez is with the Canadian Muslim Public Affairs Council. He spoke at a news conference today, almost 5 years after the killing of a Muslim family in a truck attack in London, Ontario.
12: Islamophobia is not only expressed through individual acts of hatred, but also through broader social and institutional structures that continue to harm and disenfranchise Muslim communities.
8: The group is calling for $40 million in federal funding to protect mosques and Muslim schools, which it says is proportionate to funding recently earmarked for Jewish institutions. Fresh from the Supreme Court of Canada today, and for those high rollers out there, it says it won't review a ruling that poker earnings are taxable business income. The case began when three men appealed the Federal Revenue Agency's declaration that they had to pay tax on poker winnings. The three argued in the Tax Court of Canada that the earnings, which often amounted to hundreds of thousands of dollars annually, were not business income, but rather non-taxable income from betting. The judge said in each case, poker was much more than a pleasurable pursuit. It was a livelihood to which players devoted most of their time. With Americans already paying record prices for beef, a recent arrival to the United States threatens to push them even higher. ABC's Jim Ryan says the New World screwworm has been detected on a ranch in deep south Texas.
13: The mere threat of a screwworm infestation has prompted a ban on imports of live cattle from Mexico, sending the average price for a pound of ground beef to nearly $7. And while infected animals can be effectively treated, the arrival of the pest on a South Texas ranch has grocery stores and butcher shops bracing for new price increases.
8: The pest does not cause any food safety issues in terms of diseases. It's an insect that feeds on living tissues. You can travel the world without leaving Regina starting tonight. The Mosaic Multicultural Festival returns with food and dance at 19 different pavilions. The Bangladesh Pavilion is returning to the festival after a decade. Mohana Das says they have a growing community excited to share their culture with the city.
14: I am excited for the dance performances.
8: New this year, the Persian Pavilion will make its Mosaic debut. Most people see an old lawnmower and think about cutting grass. Dan Hopper sees a race car. The commissioner of Saskatchewan's Triple Town Crown Lawnmower Racing Circuit says turning a mower into a racer is surprisingly simple.
15: We've got different classes now, super stock and pro modified. You know, a guy can get into it real easy, pull the deck off, swap your pulleys, and make her go fast, you know? That's the name of the game.
8: The Triple Town Crown Lawnmower Races kick off this weekend in the arm of King George near Beachy. It's 12:37. I'm Andrew Shepherd. The latest local news is as close as your phone. 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Now, the Wood File with Murray Wood.
16: It was 82 years ago this Saturday, the day called D. The Royal Regina Rifles were among the 21,000 Canadian soldiers in Juno Beach. We interviewed some of them for the 50th anniversary.
17: When you looked up at the sky, it was airplanes that you'd never seen in your life like. You looked on the water, there was thousands of ships.
18: When I ran out, I went right in over my head, and I was thinking it wouldn't be a bad idea if I stayed down because you could hear the bullets pinging on the boat, you know. And
19: when we went over that sand, I don't know how the heck I got across that. I went back in 84, and that seems a long, long ways.
18: All of a sudden, the action stopped right there, and I can just see him yet, just going down. And then, of course, we didn't stop. We kept going. But that's just like a still frame in a movie.
16: Those were the voices of Peter Matway, Jerry Molson, and Jim Scott. 359 Canadians died on that one day. I'm Murray Wood.
6: Good afternoon. You're listening to Saskatchewan Afternoon. I'm Justin Blackwell. It's time now to head into the Green Zone with a look at sports and football fans. Are you ready? Yeah, another year of CFL season kicks off tonight. Montreal opens up in Hamilton. Al's quarterback Davis Alexander brings an 11-0 regular season record as a starter into the opener. Tomorrow, it's Winnipeg and Calgary. And then Saturday, it'll be Ottawa and the Edmonton Elks. Everyone, of course, will be gunning for the Riders, the defending champs. They open up next week, the 13th, at home against BC. Also tonight,
20: Game 2 of the Stanley Cup Final. Vegas took Game 1 over Carolina. Earlier today, the Vancouver Canucks officially introduced Manny Malhotra as the team's new head coach. Now, he's tasked with taking over a team that finished dead last in the standings.
21: For me and our coaching staff, it'll be about those daily incremental improvements. Today's practice needs to look better than yesterday's practice. The level of execution needs to be better than it was yesterday. And I think by developing that mindset with the guys, you now start to see individual growth, you now see collective growth in the group, and that's where we'll start to take strides.
20: Malhotra is the 23rd coach in franchise history. An exciting start to the NBA final.
22: Brunson on the drive, spins underneath, puts it up, puts it in! Jalen Brunson does it again!
20: Jalen Brunson with two of his game-high 30 points yesterday in the Knicks 105-95 win over San Antonio in Game 1. New York, by the way, has won 12 consecutive playoff games. A note from that game, two fans were given the lifetime bans from all NBA arenas after one fan ran onto the court to try and get a selfie with Victor Wembanyama. Over on the local ball diamond, the Saskatoon Berries are home taking on Moose Jaw. The Berries have won four of their first five. First pitch is 7 o'clock at Cairns Field. Regina hosts Medicine Hat, a 7:05 start at Curry Field. The Blue Jays wrap up their three-game series with Atlanta. They've lost the first two, including 7-3 last night. And 1 week from today, the FIFA World Cup kicks off. It starts with a pair of Group A matches being played in Mexico. The host country, Mexico, against South Africa, followed by South Korea taking on Czechia. Canada takes on Bosnia the following day. Alfonso Davies will likely be a game-time decision as he battles back from that muscle injury. Don't forget, you can catch the Green Zone with Jamie and Locker from 2 until 6. Turning to weather, a comfortable day for Saskatoon and central Saskatchewan. Cloud, a high of 20, partly cloudy tonight. Expect some fog to roll in overnight, a low of 11, and then a few clouds tomorrow. Slight chance of showers, a 30% chance, getting up to a high of 25 degrees. For Regina and southern Saskatchewan, mainly cloudy, high of 21, partly cloudy tonight, a low of 10, and then a few clouds tomorrow. Slight chance of showers as well, also a high of 25 degrees. Right now in Saskatoon, a cloudy sky, a slight breeze out of the northeast at 6, 14 degrees, some cloud in Regina, a wind out of the northwest at 6, and 15 degrees. 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

0: on this Thursday, June the 4th. A comfortable day across the province. We're going to see those daytime highs around normal for this time of year, around that 20, 21 degree mark. Not a lot of wind, it looks like. And it'll get a little bit warmer as the week progresses into the weekend. We'll see those at daytime highs in the mid-20s. Could see some rain this weekend as well. Well, the search continues for a killer after a woman was shot dead in Pelican Arrows back on Monday. Another man was shot, but he's expected to be all right. And we learned yesterday that the last suspect was released. Now, this incident comes amid growing concerns about rising violence in northern Saskatchewan, significantly over the past decade. Alcohol, drugs, and gang activity are the main concerns. And earlier today, we heard from Community Safety Minister Michael Wieger, and he believes those three are fueling those safety concerns. He was on the Evan Bray Show, and residents know who's behind a lot of the trouble, but they also say some people are coming in from outside of the community.
1: And they suspect those individuals are involved in the drug trade and drug trafficking. And, you know, I think in many ways taking advantage of the people living in Pelican Arrows.
0: And we will be hearing more from Uyghur a bit later on in the show. Now, happening soon, there is going to be a big release from Lake Diefenbaker. The Water Security Agency is telling us there will be a significant increase in outflows from Gardner Dam starting on Sunday. Now, this is because of recent heavy rain in Alberta and the mountain snowmelt, which has increased flows into the lake. So the peak is anticipated around June the 11th. The river through Saskatoon will rise just over a half a meter. That's close to 2 feet. Well, this hour we have the very latest on a spring seeding in the province. And right now it's at 80% complete, still behind the five-year average of 91%. The East Central region is furthest behind at 63%. And new today, if you haven't heard, Prime Minister Mark Carney has unveiled the federal government's new National Artificial Intelligence Strategy. The plan includes for free AI training for everyone, and it will introduce a new program for projects that improve Canadians' lives.
2: And our first mission, which is why we're here, is to deploy $200 million to improve healthcare with projects driven by the healthcare sector, but they could include reducing ER wait times, expanding access to primary care, reducing administrative burdens on physicians, caregivers, improving surgical methods.
0: There will also be access to AI tools for post-secondary students, and a focus on protecting privacy and surveillance concerns. We'll hear much more from Carney and this strategy coming up a bit later on in the show. It's 12:49. Time now for the Saskatchewan Afternoon Business Report. And Mosaic is calling on all levels of government to hear how important free trade with the U.S. is.
3: I think at this point we're just focused on advocating for farmers and our own business and making sure that fertilizer continues to be tariff-free and passes over those borders to the farmers who need it to grow the food that all of us are depending on to put on our tables.
0: Mosaic's Marnell Jones says around half of Saskatchewan potash ends up in the United States, and we also need American-produced phosphate. There is a July 1st deadline looming for Canada, the U.S., and Mexico to say whether they are interested in continuing trade talks. A celebration of the province's energy industry is underway in Weyburn. The Saskatchewan Oil and Gas Show brings together industry leaders and service providers to check out the latest innovations in the sector. Oil and gas continues to be a pillar of the Saskatchewan economy. More than 26,000 people work in the sector. And last year, the value of production hit $11.5 billion. Taking a look at the markets this hour, the TSX up 448 points, 35,249. The Dow up 874 points, 51,561. Oil is down $2, nearly $3, $2.90, $93.12 US a barrel. And our dollar is down 2/100, trading at 71.94 cents US. Coming up, on your marks, get set.
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0: Well, lawnmower racing is taking off in rural Saskatchewan. 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Now the Mills Minute with Provincial News Director Sarah Mills.
5: It's a speech by the Prime Minister many are hailing, the sort that for some instills pride in the type of country Canada is. Speaking to the Holy Blossom Temple in Toronto, Mark Carney admitted Canada is failing if guards are stationed at synagogues and Jewish schools. and that when you start a new life in Canada, you leave behind the intolerances and religious frictions that can exist where you came from. But one glaring omission is that he didn't mention the why and who is behind the significant rise in anti-Semitism. You can't simply leave it all behind in your home country when you're watching a war. If religion has taught you to think or feel a certain way, coming to Canada won't fundamentally change that. It will take politicians and police to act when groups are targeted. And when a couple of days after Carney's speech, four more people in Toronto have been arrested for targeted and organized shootings of Jewish people, Carney's words ring very hollow. I'm Sarah Mills.
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2: It's 12:54, and right now, just north of downtown Vancouver, a ski resort is doing its part in getting pumped up for the World Cup of Soccer by unveiling what it claims to be the largest Canadian flag ever made. The flag is spread out on Grouse Mountain and is clearly visible in the city. The flag is about the size of two football fields. 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It's time to go behind the headlines.
1: Digging deeper into the story, this is Behind the Headlines.
2: Well, somewhere in Saskatchewan, there's an old riding mower sitting quietly in a shed. Most people see yard work. But a growing group of racers see a shot at a championship trophy. In this Saskatchewan story, our Brittany Cafe is exploring rural Saskatchewan's lawnmower racing scene.
3: A lawnmower isn't supposed to kick up dust, roar through hairpin corners, or race toward a finish line. But that's exactly what's happening near Beachy on the Triple Town Crown Circuit.
4: Pull the deck off, swap your pulleys, and make her go fast, you know? That's the name of the game.
3: That's Dan Hopper, commissioner of this grassroots racing series that now stretches across three Saskatchewan communities. What started as a small idea just a few years ago has quickly grown into a full summer circuit.
4: It just kind of took off, and it was just such a blast, and we kind of grow it every year. Started off with the run race, and now we're up to three.
3: Those three separate races over the course of the summer make up the Triple Town Crown, each one drawing racers, families, and crowds to rural racing tracks. And the machines themselves are anything but standard.
4: Well, we're racing pretty much anything from a stock lawnmower that you've just swapped out the pulleys, anything to a completely modified frame and chassis.
3: Some are simple, others are heavily modified, but all of them are built for one thing, speed. And it's not just individual racers chasing glory. This is actually a team sport.
4: You've got your one mower and you've got three drivers. You've got a captain, a co-driver, and a junior.
3: The points are tallied and collected across the season with teams battling for the championship trophy.
4: Well, it's racing, so very competitive. Yeah, extremely. It's in the pits there during races. It's guys are just running around trying to fix things, make repairs. And there's some words thrown for sure, passing and everything, but it's all in good fun.
3: Even with all of that intensity, Hopper says it's the fun atmosphere and the action that keep people coming back.
4: People come for the racing, but everyone loves the crashes. Come on now, we all know that.
3: And like anything that involves speed and homemade machines, safety matters. But Hopper says, well, you are in rural Saskatchewan after all.
4: We try to keep it as safe as we possibly can, but if you don't want to get bucked off, then don't ride the horse.
3: On your mark, get set, mow. With a Saskatchewan story, I'm Brittany Cafe.
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3: The jackpot grows each day, and if he's off by plus or minus 3 degrees, you win cash.
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5: It's 1 o'clock. I'm Andrew Shepherd. A lawsuit is filed following the deadly carbon monoxide leak in a Regina apartment building. The community safety minister sees the impacts of crime in Pelican Narrows with his own eyes.
6: My perspective on that was a lot different than it would have been if I hadn't been there.
5: And the prime minister shares details of Canada's new AI strategy. In Saskatoon, cloudy and 14, and in Regina, cloudy, it's 15 degrees. The family of an 11-year-old boy who died of carbon monoxide poisoning in their downtown Regina apartment last December has filed a lawsuit against four companies. 980 CJME's Jeff Smith reports.
7: Henry Losco died and his father Sergio Losco was hospitalized in the incident in their apartment building. A fire investigation found a critical failure in a boiler to be at fault. The claim alleges carbon monoxide detectors were removed by maintenance staff after they had been sounding or malfunctioning in the days leading up to Henry's death. And on that day, it's alleged a maintenance worker told a neighbor to open his windows and use a fan after his own carbon monoxide detector went off. The statement names the building's owner, property manager, the installer of the boilers, and their manufacturer as defendants. No statements of defense have been filed. In Regina, I'm Jeff Smith.
5: Ongoing safety concerns in Pelican Narrows are being brought into the spotlight following this week's deadly shooting. The search is still underway for the shooter after a 28-year-old woman was killed and a man was seriously hurt on Monday. Community Safety Minister Michael Weger was just in Pelican Narrows a day before the shooting to see what the streets are like firsthand. He tells the Evan Bray Show the tour was eye-opening. From burned-down car in the middle on the side of the road, to a house that burned down days earlier, to homes that leaders pointed out as places where suspected drug deals are happening.
6: Well, I think the main thing that's fueling it is alcohol and drugs. There's gang activity in the community as well. So when you put those factors together, you're going to have some significant issues in your community.
5: Weger says while locals know the people causing issues, he says there are also people coming in from outside the community believed to be involved in drug trafficking. Police are trying to solve a shooting in Saskatoon. They say a man walked into Royal University Hospital just after 2 this morning with a gunshot wound. At this point, no one's been arrested. Two people are seriously hurt after a crash southwest of Fort Capel. RCMP say a heavy-duty truck collided with a car on Highway 10 yesterday afternoon. Two in the car were seriously hurt, including the driver who was airlifted by STARS. The truck driver is okay. Ottawa's new national artificial intelligence strategy says Canada has a major AI adoption gap. To deal with that, Prime Minister Mark Carney just announced plans to increase use of AI through free training for all Canadians.
8: We'll invest in training and upskilling for workers at every stage of their careers, from students to mid-career professionals to frontline workers.
5: The strategy also pledges to pursue a pro-worker approach, ensuring all post-secondary students have access to trusted AI agents and creating up to 90,000 AI-related jobs. The government says it's looking to build trust through legislation that tackles concerns about surveillance pricing and chatbot safety. There's been a lot of progress in the fields over the last week. The latest crop report is out, and it says seeding is now 80% complete. That's up from 52% last week, but it's still behind the 5- and 10-year averages. The southwest region is furthest along at 91%. Happening soon, there is going to be a big release from Lake Diefenbaker. The Water Security Agency says there will be a significant increase in outflows from Gardner Dam starting on Sunday. This is because of recent heavy rain in Alberta and the mountain snowmelt, which has increased flows into the lake. The water flow is expected to increase from 280 cubic meters per second to about 700. The peak is anticipated about 1 week from today. The river through Saskatoon will rise just over half a meter. That's close to 2 feet. First production at the Jansen Potash Mine east of Saskatoon is slated for mid-2027, and today BHP is announcing deals with Canada's two national rail carriers. CN and CPKC will deliver potash to terminals in Vancouver. From there, it will be exported to global markets. The initial term of the contract is for 4 years. Treaty 8 First Nations are calling on Alberta Premier Danielle Smith to back down and call off her fall referendum question on separation. In an open letter, Grand Chief Trevor Mercredi says they're demanding the province uphold the Constitution and the duty to consult First Nations. He says Smith has mischaracterized the law and that she should retract her assertion that a duty to consult only applies to major projects. People in Cuba are dealing with the impacts of the energy crisis. It's now led to a garbage crisis. Piles of waste are accumulating on nearly every street corner, worsened by a U.S. energy blockade that has caused power outages and a fuel shortage. It has halted garbage collection, forcing people to burn waste in the streets, with health officials alarmed by the potentially toxic smoke. The situation could worsen with rising temperatures and the impending hurricane season. It's 105. I'm Andrew Shepherd. The latest local news is as close as your phone. 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
9: I'm Justin Blackwell. 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Turning to weather, a comfortable day out there for Saskatoon and central Saskatchewan. Cloud, a high of 20. Partly cloudy tonight. Expect some fog to roll in overnight, a low of 11, and then a few clouds tomorrow. Slight chance of some showers, a 30% chance, and a high of 25. For Regina and southern Saskatchewan, mainly cloudy, high of 21. Partly cloudy tonight, a low of 10, and then a few clouds for tomorrow. Also a slight chance of showers and a high of 25 degrees. Right now in Regina, we have some cloud, a wind out of the southwest at 8, 15 degrees. Cloud in Saskatoon, a slight breeze out of the northeast at 7 and 16 degrees. 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

0: It's 109 and over on the local ball diamond tonight. The Saskatoon Berries are home taking on Moose Jaw. The Berries have won four of their first five to start the season. First pitch is 7 o'clock at Cairns Field. Regina hosts Medicine Hat, a 7:05 start over at Curry Field. This is Saskatchewan Afternoon, heard from 12:30 until 2 Monday to Friday, and then the Green Zone with Jamie and Locker from 2 until 6. And the guys join me now for a Green Zone moment. And guys, are you ready?
1: Third and one from the gun underneath those Thursday night lights. Singing long live the night.
0: You boys ready for the CFL season to kick off?
2: Let's go!
3: I don't know if we should be playing that until
0: always
3: the Riders.
2: Lost.
0: Always.
2: Get lost.
3: Until the Riders play.
2: Hey, it's Thursday
0: it's
2: night.
0: It's Thursday.
1: Singing long live the night.
3: We need rules. We need rules around this song.
4: There are no rules around this song. If it's Thursday night or the Riders win, Bob gives us a call in the postgame show and we crank her up. That's what we get it. That's what we do here.
3: All right.
4: Let's go. Thursday night football, CFL football. It's on the TV tonight. Sorry, Stanley Cup playoffs. I got something better to watch.
3: I have a feeling you play that more than just Thursdays.
4: In my car on the way home.
3: Yeah.
4: My alarm clock to wake me up in the morning.
3: Shower.
4: Yeah. Oh, yeah. Okay. Got to have the shower tunes on.
3: All right.
4: Pumping the Rec Laws.
0: And it's a pretty good.
3: The Rec Laws and a shower beer.
4: Well, last year's Grey Cup party in Winnipeg, the show they put on in Winnipeg last year was phenomenal. And anybody who was there knows it. That place was having a good time with the Rec Laws on stage.
0: And it kicks off a pretty good opener with Montreal and Hamilton. Bo Levi Mitchell, another season with the Tabbies. Davis Alexander, I don't think he's lost a regular season game as a starter, has he?
4: No, he is not. He's 11-0. He's 11-0.
3: So. Hence why he was my number two in the top 50.
4: Mm-hmm. You're wrong, but that's fine.
0: How do we see this opening game play out?
4: I got Davis Alexander going to 12-0, to be quite honest. The Hamilton Tiger Cats don't have any linebackers. Like, their linebackers are hurt. Braxton Hill's hurt. Wynton McManus is down. So I'm interested to see how they try to contain a pretty mobile guy in Davis Alexander out of the pocket. So I think I'm going to take the Montreal Alouettes tonight to kick off the season.
3: And I don't think you need defense when you got Bowen Kenny putting up 40 points.
4: So you're taking Hamilton then.
3: Okay.
0: It's going to be interesting to see how this season plays out. Of course, the Riders defending Grey Cup champs. Are they going to be defending that championship come November?
4: They'll be in the playoffs.
3: Ooh.
4: But I have a rematch of the West Final from last year, but this time Tommy Neal doesn't catch an touchdown with 11 seconds left to send the Riders to the Grey Cup. I have my prediction is it's Nathan Rourke's season. It's the Nathan Rourke. He'll win the most outstanding player, the most outstanding Canadian, the Grey Cup most outstanding player, and the Grey Cup most outstanding Canadian is how I see this season playing out. I think this is one for the BC Lions, to be quite honest. I like that, like, Darnell Sankey added to that defense. Casey Sales added to that defensive line. Like, they made compliments to already a good team and barely lost anything. So, I like how BC Lions look going into this season.
3: I like a healthy Harris getting back to the big dance.
0: Mm. Okay.
4: We're going to have an interesting debate here on the Green Zone this afternoon. You can weigh in at 2 o'clock. I imagine there are a lot more fans of Locker with his Rider prediction than mine with the BC Lions.
3: I don't mind being a homer.
0: Yeah, it'll be a fun season to watch. Of course, the Riders.
3: I like this team.
0: Yeah, they're looking pretty good. And we'll have to wait, another week and a bit for their home opener, the 13th against BC.
3: Still rubs me the wrong way.
4: 9 days away from the Riders' first game of the season. But at least we have CFL football tonight. And I might play the Rec Laws 2 or 3 more times this afternoon.
0: The NBA Finals tipped off last night, and we were talking about the exciting matchup between the Spurs and Knicks, and they performed. They lived up to expectations last night.
4: Oh, my goodness. That was down to the wire, and then the final minute and a half, they were fouling and trying to get, and then the Knicks just pulled away, 10-point lead, but... Yeah, I hope this is a dandy series. But how about those Knicks? 12 straight wins now?
3: Yeah.
4: Like, this is
3: That's pretty crazy.
4: Unbelievable what they're able to do. But And there was, Brunson was down a couple of times, but then he fought back and starred for the Knicks. So New York was buzzing last night. And if they go up 2-0, oh boy, Madison Square Garden is going to be a scene this weekend.
0: Yeah, I can't wait to see that. Oh, and those that one fan that ran out on the court for a selfie, lifetime ban from all NBA arenas. And I think another person that was involved too.
4: Good.
0: So,
3: well, here's my thing with that. Because I watched, you didn't see it on TV. They didn't show it on TV.
0: No, it was on TV.
3: So, was it?
0: Yeah, you did see it.
3: What was wrong with me? Okay, I heard them talking about it, but I didn't. I thought they panned away, but I watched the highlight today and his footage, because his footage is out there as well. He is really lucky he didn't do that at another sporting event, because I think he would have been just destroyed if it would have been any other sport other than NBA, because I don't think they're used to that.
4: Well, everybody's so close around them anyways that there's probably a little more fan interaction anyways. But man,
3: soccer, he would have got tuned.
4: Soccer, no way. The soccer player would have fell and pretended he was hurt.
3: No. The security guards are not good with the with guys who jump on the soccer field. I'm not talking about players. I'm talking about security.
4: Oh, I would have loved to see that guy do it in an NFL game. He would have had a linebacker pulverize him.
3: Yeah.
0: Game two of that series will go tomorrow. Game two of the Stanley Cup final goes tonight. Are the Hurricanes going to be tying up that series with Vegas?
3: Please. Yes. Yeah. Please. Yes.
4: Please.
3: End of discussion.
4: Please.
0: I know you guys are going with your heart, but...
3: Please. No, it's over. They're winning.
0: Oh, don't you go giving predictions now.
4: That's fair.
0: You're an ofer.
3: JB,
0: you're
3: an ofer. That is fair. This is why I don't bet.
5: Yeah,
3: this is stop talk. This is why I do not gamble. Like, people criticize me for not gambling. This is why. I'd be broke. I'd be single, broke. It'd just be me and the dog living behind the building here.
5: You wouldn't be able to afford a dog.
3: That's a good point. I'd be lonely.
0: What's one thing you think Carolina has to do different to even up the series?
3: Win! Oh. Just beat them. Figure it out.
4: Drew said it. They were kind of playing like they did against Montreal in game one. They were a little looser. Trying to do too much or whatever. So just get back.
3: Aho and Jarvis are overthinking. They're making too many passes.
4: That line is
3: just
4: ridiculous.
3: Keep it simple.
4: So I think they batten down the hatches tonight, and we see like a 2-0 win for the Carolina Hurricanes.
0: Jamie was on the show today.
4: Well, we got Joanne Polak. She's the chair of Football Canada on a new pilot project for U Sports with women's flag football for universities next year. So she'll chat about that initiative with Football Canada and U Sports. Then Tom Galletti, he covers the NHL for NHL.com. He is in Raleigh, North Carolina for game two. So we'll chat with him. And Dave Naylor continues his preview series, taking a look at the East Division. We'll get his Grey Cup pick. We'll get Britain's Grey Cup pick. And we'll get the fans' Grey Cup pick. I'm going BC. Locker's going Saskatchewan. I imagine there'll be a few more of those this afternoon. So make those predictions and send them in on the text line.
0: All right, guys, have a great show, and we'll chat again tomorrow.
4: Right on, JB.
0: The Green Zone with Jamie and Locker starts at 2 o'clock. Coming up.
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0: Helping grads shine on graduation day. 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
7: Just when it seems Saskatchewan's housing market cannot get any tighter, it does. The Provincial Realtors Association tracking of residential buying and selling in May is a tale of too little inventory being chased by too many buyers. It's driving up prices across the province. Some communities saw double-digit increases as bidders push offers into record territory. Provincially, the benchmark now sits at $380,000. According to this latest report, the number of units on the market remains stuck, well below the long-term average levels. Although they did improve slightly in May, they are still roughly 50% behind historical figures. The nearly 1,600 homes changed hands last month. That's 10% ahead of last year. But with only 2,600 additional units being put up for sale, at this pace, all the inventory would be exhausted in just a couple of months. Further, roughly 1,000 of those listings, that equates to about 1/4 of the total inventory, including carryover from the previous months, were already conditionally sold. I'm Paul Martin.
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0: It's 122, and in case you missed it, a big donation is helping fill plates. Mosaic just gave $1.5 million to Hunger in Moose Jaw.
1: This funding goes directly into our child nutrition program. It provides the food and the resources to keep that program going.
0: The community organizations of Charlotte Sept says they serve more than 400 kids a day. You are listening to Saskatchewan Afternoon. I'm Justin Blackwell. Well, graduation season is right around the corner, a time for young women to celebrate a major milestone in style. But for some families, the cost of a formal gown can be out of reach. That's where the Princess Shops Dress Program steps in. Executive Director Desiree Chartier joined Mark Loshak on the CKOM Morning Show to share how the program is helping grads shine on their big day.
2: Across Saskatchewan, so we provide them with a dress, shoes, and accessories. And then for our grade 12 Saskatoon graduates, we also provide complimentary hair, makeup, and photography services.
3: And as a graduate, boy, it sure is important to have a nice dress to wear. I mean, you know, you see other kids that are wearing the nice dresses, and unfortunately there are things where, you know, there are circumstances where your family can't afford this, but it sure is nice. How important is it for a grad to have a beautiful dress?
2: You know, it's really about like that confidence and that dignity, and especially when they come in, because they receive one-on-one appointments with volunteers, and to really see the graduates kind of come out of their shells, and you know, when they find their dress, their smiles, and it is really important. And I mean, I speak personally too. I had utilized the Princess Shop back when I was graduating, so I definitely know the impact that the Princess Shop provides. And, you know, that goes to say, like, yes, our dress program is so important. It's our flagship program. It's like that first kind of, you know, wraparound support that we provide. But the Princess Shop also has two other programs, one being our scholarship program and the other one being our mentorship program. So, you know, again, personally, I had benefited from all three of these programs, and it really, you know, during that time, very similar, really helped me as I was kind of going through it and kind of finishing off my education, and I guess going into more of like this adulthood and this transition from being a student to like, you know, post-secondary or a career or education and furthering that. So it is just very important. Like I said, it's really like this graduation, it's a huge milestone, and you know, it's a huge milestone for a lot of people when they come from maybe more like the social or financial economic kind of barrier backgrounds there. So being able to kind of have this program and have people come in and still feel seen, heard, and be able to walk across the stage and just feel as beautiful as they did when they first put that dress on.
0: Yeah, great program put on by the Princess Shop to help those young women celebrate that major milestone in style. Keeping you in the know through your day, this is Saskatchewan Afternoon on 650 CKOM and 980 CJME.
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0: It's 1:27, and we have a couple minutes before we have to break for the news. A couple of big events happening in our province's two big cities. Yeah, the Children's Festival of Saskatchewan starts today in Saskatoon and goes through Sunday at Kinsman Park. There are some live performances along with plenty of activities for the kids, like a hedge maze, face painting, and dance land. The weather always seems to be an issue around this time. Looks pretty good. Might be seeing some rain on Sunday. And Regina's Cultural Festival kicks off tonight, bringing all the food, traditions, and performances you could possibly hope for. Our Jillian Massey is hearing from pavilion organizers.
1: The Philippines and Romania are just some of the 19 pavilions that will celebrate with food and dance. But the Bangladesh pavilion is back after 12 years at the festival.
2: Every celebration is bigger when you are sharing it with the broader Regina community.
1: Ambassador Mohammed Akib says they have more volunteers with a blossoming Bangladeshi community.
2: So I am super excited to see that flaring around our gorgeous Queen City.
1: The Persian pavilion will also make its debut for the first time ever this year. In Regina, I'm Jillian Massey.
0: Yeah, Mosaic is always a fun time. It runs today, tomorrow, and Saturday. Keeping you in the know through your day, this is Saskatchewan Afternoon. Shauna Foster stops by for What's Trending.
3: Taylor Swift returning to country music is not what many fans had on their bingo card for 2026.
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5: Hold still, Buzz.
3: A full-blown country album not happening, but she will return to the genre that launched her career with a new song, I Knew It, I Knew You, for Toy Story 5. We get that song tomorrow. New in theaters tonight, He-Man and Skeletor back on the big screen. The new live-action Masters of the Universe is getting pretty solid reviews. The MJ movie still making bank in theaters, but a new Netflix series revisits the darker part of Jackson's legacy, the 2005 criminal trial for child sexual abuse, and with it, the similar 1993 accusations against him. That three-parter is out now. Diners got an unexpected surprise when Justin Bieber joined in singing Happy Birthday at a little Mexican restaurant. The birthday girl was shocked. And is 60 Minutes next on the chopping block? The future of most nighttime shows seems to be in limbo. That's what's trending. I'm Shauna Foster.
0: Coming up, violence concerns grow in the north.
6: 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And there's gang activity in the community as well.
0: We will hear from the province's community safety minister. 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

0: It's 1:30. I'm Andrew Shepherd. A lawsuit is filed after a boy died of carbon monoxide poisoning in a Regina apartment building. The community safety minister says his tour of Pelican Narrows was eye-opening.
1: When you put those factors together, you're going to have some significant issues in your community.
0: And Canada's new AI strategy could help improve the healthcare system. In Saskatoon, cloudy and 16, and in Regina, cloudy, it's 15 degrees. Four companies are named in a lawsuit by the family of a boy who died of carbon monoxide poisoning in a downtown Regina apartment building. Reporter Jeff Smith has the very latest.
2: 11-year-old Henry Losco died, and his father, Sergio Losco, was hospitalized from a carbon monoxide leak in December that the fire department traced to a boiler. Now the family has filed a statement of claim against the maker of the boilers, Ariston Canada, as well as Anderson Builders Group, Skyward Living Properties, and DR Anderson Holdings. The claim accuses all four of negligence in the boiler's design and installation and in failing to properly respond to carbon monoxide detector issues and alarms and to properly maintain the detectors. It alleges the day Henry died, a neighbor had a carbon monoxide alarm sound but was told by maintenance to open the windows and use fans. No statements of defense have been filed. In Regina, I'm Jeff Smith.
0: Alcohol, drugs, and gang activity. Those are the main things Community Safety Minister Michael Weger believes are fueling safety concerns in Pelican Narrows. He toured the community a day before the deadly shooting that left a 28-year-old woman dead and a man seriously hurt. He tells the Evan Bray Show locals know who's behind a lot of the trouble, but they also say some people are coming in from outside the community.
1: And they suspect those individuals are involved in the drug trade and drug trafficking. And, you know, I think in many ways taking advantage of the people living in Pelican Narrows.
0: Weger says the streets were noticeably quiet during the tour because of the ongoing safety concerns, but he says those concerns were clear when leaders pointed out a burned-out car on the side of the road, a house that burned down just days earlier, and homes where suspected drug deals are happening. Saskatoon police are on the case after a man was shot early this morning. Officers were called to Royal University Hospital just after 2 a.m. That's when a man walked in with a gunshot wound, but it isn't believed to be serious. New details about a serious crash southwest of Fort Capel. RCMP say a car and a heavy-duty truck collided on Highway 10 yesterday afternoon. Two people in the car were seriously hurt. The driver was airlifted by STARS. The truck driver is okay. The Prime Minister wants to increase use of AI in Canada. Mark Carney just announced his government's new artificial intelligence strategy. He made the announcement at a Toronto hospital, saying it will introduce a new program for projects that improve Canadians' lives.
3: It could include reducing ER wait times, expanding access to primary care, reducing administrative burdens on physicians, caregivers, improving surgical methods.
0: Today's announcement also includes plans to offer free AI training for all Canadians, plus new legal tools to ensure interactions with chatbots are safe, and will ensure that Canadians' personal information is not used inappropriately, including for surveillance pricing. Manitoba's premier says a massive AI data center southeast of Winnipeg will not go ahead. Wahb Kanu says when you balance the sheer size of the project, the energy it will consume, and its impact on the environment, there's little benefit to the province. U.S.-based Jet AI and B.C. firm Consensus Core were hoping to build a center powered in part by natural gas turbines. The latest provincial crop report tells us seeding made significant progress over the last week. It just jumped from 52% last week, now to 80% complete. That's still behind the 5- and 10-year averages of just over 90%. The Southwest region is the furthest along at 91% complete. New from the Water Security Agency today, the South Saskatchewan River will soon be higher and running a lot faster. Starting on Sunday, flows released from Gardner Dam at Lake Diefenbaker will go from 280 meters per second to about 700. Most of that water is coming from southern Alberta, the result of mountain snowmelt and recent heavy rain. The peak flow is expected around this time next week. In Saskatoon, the river will go up over half a meter or almost 2 feet. New today, BHP has signed deals with both CN and CPKC. Both railways will move potash from the Jansen mine east of Saskatoon to terminals in Vancouver, where it will then be exported to global markets. The contracts are for 4 years. First production at the Jansen mine is slated for mid-2027. The Parliamentary Budget Officer is predicting much higher deficits than the Liberal government. In her first fiscal update, Annette Ryan projects annual deficit will average $4.6 billion higher than the figures outlined in the spring economic statement. She forecasts the deficit of nearly $72 billion this fiscal year, roughly $6.5 billion above what Ottawa projected. She says lower than expected income tax revenues and higher program spending are expected to keep deficits larger than Ottawa anticipates over the coming years. It's 1:35. I'm Andrew Shepherd. The latest local news is as close as your phone. 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
5: I'm Justin Blackwell. 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Turning to weather, a comfortable day out there. For Saskatoon and Central Saskatchewan, a cloud for the rest of the afternoon, a high of 20. Partly cloudy tonight. Expect some fog to roll in overnight, a low of 11. And then a few clouds tomorrow, slight chance of showers, a 30% chance, and a high of 25. For Regina and Southern Saskatchewan, a cloud, a high of 21. Partly cloudy tonight, a low of 10. And then a few clouds tomorrow, also a slight chance of showers, with a high of 25 degrees. Right now in Saskatoon, we have some cloud, a slight breeze out of the northeast at 7, 16 degrees, cloud in Regina, a slight breeze out of the southwest at 8, and 15. 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
5: It's 1:39, and this afternoon there is an alert from Canada's spy agency and friendly services in Australia, New Zealand, the UK, and US. It says China is using professional networking sites and online job platforms to gather information. The alert warns current and former government and military personnel are the targets. You are listening to Saskatchewan Afternoon. I'm Justin Blackwell. Well, the search continues for the killer. after a woman was shot dead in Pelican Narrows. One man was also badly hurt. The incident comes amid growing concerns about rising violence in northern Saskatchewan, significantly over the past decade. Michael Weger is Saskatchewan's community safety minister, and he joined the Evan Bray Show to talk more about it.
1: Took me on almost probably an hour-long tour of the community. We drove down pretty much every street in the community, and then very unfortunately, 24 hours after that meeting and that visit, the alert went out that there was a shooting happening in Pelican Narrows.
17: Can you tell us what you saw on that tour? I mean, clearly they took you on a physical tour of the community for a reason. What did you see? What did they point out?
1: Well, first thing we were met with was that they have very recently instituted a gate at the community, a security gate with private security. And, you know, we had a good chat with the security as we came into the community. They're checking every vehicle that comes in and goes out, recording who's traveling into that community. So that's, you know, that's a positive thing in that community. Of course, touring through the community, there's obviously some concerns in the community as far as public safety. So the streets are quite quiet. But talking to the leadership, obviously they've been having their struggles with community safety, and it was relevant from seeing, you know, from whether it's a burnt down car on the side of the street that they pointed out, or a house that had burnt down 2 days prior to my visit there as well, able to point out, you know, significant properties in the community where there's suspected drug sales happening. So definitely an eye-opening experience for me as the Minister of Community Safety, but the reason I wanted to go there, Evan, is because I wanted to see firsthand what these individuals are dealing with. I don't like being told from someone who heard from someone about what's happening in Pelican Narrows, so I greatly appreciated the opportunity to visit that community, and I can sincerely say that, you know, the day after when that shooting was happening, my perspective on that was a lot different than it would have been if I hadn't been there.
17: Saskatchewan's Minister of Community Safety, Minister Michael Weger, is my guest. So what's fueling this? What is behind? Did you get a sense from community leaders and community members that they understand what the problem is?
1: Well, I think the main thing that's fueling it is alcohol and drugs. And there's gang activity in the community as well. And so when you put those factors together, you're going to have some significant issues in your community.
17: Yeah. Did they, other than help us make it safer, did they have specific asks of you?
1: Well, I would say that their ask for more policing has been quite public. And I've been in constant communication with Assistant Commissioner Robin McNeil. I was able to have a lengthy phone call with him yesterday to discuss some of the opportunities the RCMP has to increase staffing in that location, and essentially they're looking into implementing very shortly a rotational model or pilot out of Saskatoon that'll include Pelican Narrows, Deschambeau Lake, Sandy Bay, and Creighton, sort of generally referred to as a fly-in or drive-in model, where you have members from the Saskatoon and surrounding area depart from Saskatoon, travel in a group up to one of those communities, and then work there for a number of days and then rotate out for their days off. And that's something that, in our discussions, appears to be fairly well received from the leadership at Peter Ballantyne and Cree Nation. So we have to get that off the ground. And you know, in recent days as well, there's been additional support to the community with additional members from the RCMP, including the Saskatchewan Marshal Service. They've responded out to that community on June 2nd and June 3rd, and they're still out there today as well, as obviously there's a heightened level of concern in the community a few days after a serious shooting.
17: This feels like, in my understanding of what the Saskatchewan Marshals are set up to do, this feels like the perfect situation for the Marshals to go in and at least deal with a handful of people or drug houses that are deemed to be the center, the source of the problem.
1: Yeah, absolutely. I mean, on June 2nd, they were mobilized and they were out there providing scene containment for the RCMP, conducting high visibility patrols in coordination with the RCMP. Five marshals were there on June 2nd, and then still on June 3rd, conducting warrant apprehension up in Sandy Bay. So there's some RCMP that came from Sandy Bay out to Pelican, so then the marshals go and support in Sandy Bay, and they actually apprehended one subject on Sunday. And then, lo and behold, on their travels back in between Sandy Bay and Pelican Narrows, they come across a fire in the ditch, and they supported the fire department to put out a fire in the ditch, which is also quite concerning considering our extreme level of concern for wildfires right now as well.
5: That was Michael Wieger, the province's community safety minister, talking about his tour up north in Pelican Narrows just a day before that deadly shooting, talking about the growing concerns with violence, so not just in Pelican Narrows, but in northern communities as a whole. You can hear that full conversation over at CKOM.com and CJME.com. Keeping you up to date and up to the minute, this is Saskatchewan Afternoon on 650 CKOM and 980 CJME. Well, as you've been hearing, Ottawa wants to increase use of AI in Canada. Prime Minister Mark Carney with the announcement today on the long-awaited national strategy.
3: We will also enshrine Canadians' fundamental right to privacy, including by creating protections against harmful practices such as deepfakes and surveillance pricing, so that technology doesn't outpace our ability to safeguard against technology ourselves. Second thing we will do, most exciting, and we see examples in this great research network, we will empower all Canadians with new opportunities to participate in and benefit from AI. So we're launching a national AI literacy initiative, offering training to all Canadians across the country in classrooms, workplaces, libraries, community centers, with free and trustworthy AI learning kits, including courses and modules. Canadians will better understand AI, be able to use it safely and confidently, and put it to work in their own lives. The approach will also help identify biases and misinformation and give Canadians the AI tools to learn and to help with their careers. As we adopt AI more broadly, there will be significant demands for Canadian workers who have the knowledge and the know-how to use this technology effectively.
5: And Carney goes on to say this move was needed.
3: This is a strategy that that any sentient country is taking. Let's put it that way. Right? This is fundamentally strategic, and it makes sense to do that. Now, the question of where is the government of Canada going to hold your data and our national security data is going to hold it in Canada. That's the most extreme version of Sovereign Cloud and with the most trusted providers. But also, where do Canadian companies and where are Canadians most comfortable having their data and them having those options? So we view this as fundamental and straightforward. Does that mean there aren't important roles in the Canadian AI ecosystem for U.S.-based AI companies? No. Of course, there are important roles today, and we benefit, Canadians benefit from them. But we will make the laws here, and we will also grow our capacity here, our physical compute capacity, if I can put it that way, so that we can protect Canadians.
5: Yes. Yeah, it'll be interesting to see where the future of AI takes us. Still ahead, Saskatchewan's number one sports show, The Green Zone with Jamie and Locker. Now the Woodfile with Murray Wood.
18: It was 82 years ago this Saturday, the day called D. The Royal Regina Rifles were among the 21,000 Canadian soldiers in Juneau Beach. We interviewed some of them for the 50th anniversary.
19: When you looked up at the sky, it was airplanes that you'd never seen in your life like. You looked on the water, there was thousands of ships.
20: When I ran out, I went right in over my head, right over my head, and I was thinking it wouldn't be a bad idea if I stayed down because you could hear the bullets pinging on the boat, you know. And
21: when we went over that sand, I don't know how the heck I got across that. I went back in 84, and that seems a long, long ways.
20: All of a sudden, the action stopped right there, and I can just see him yet, just going down. And then, of course, we didn't stop. We kept going. But that's just like a still frame in a movie.
18: Those were the voices of Peter Matway, Jerry Molson, and Jim Scott. 359 Canadians died on that one day. I'm Murray Wood.
5: It's 150.
0: Here's what's making news around the world and the latest in our continuing coverage of the war in the Middle East. The U.S. House just approved a war powers resolution that would stop the American military action against Iran. Now it directs the president to either withdraw forces or get approval from Congress to continue the war. And that defies President Trump as a handful of Republicans joined with Democrats. We get more from ABC's Karen Travers.
2: He called it a meaningless vote. He accused the Republicans, four of them that joined those Democrats, to vote for this resolution. He called them grandstanders, and he has said that this is going to complicate his efforts to reach a final agreement with Iran. He said that they know where things stand, and he is at this point in the final negotiations with Iran. Now, that's not exactly what he said yesterday when he indicated that there could be a deal in the coming days, but also it may not work out.
0: Now, it's largely a symbolic vote with little chance of passing the Senate. Now, with the uncertainty surrounding talks between the U.S. and Iran, Israel and Hezbollah trade new strikes.
22: There isn't a ceasefire in Lebanon still today, and we've seen from Lebanese officials reports of strikes in at least nine towns in southern Lebanon, including one strike which killed three civilians, according to Lebanese officials.
0: Well, that was ABC's Tom Sufi Burridge. Mixed messaging between the two on that proposed ceasefire. Lebanon agreeing to a deal hinging on an end to Hezbollah attacks. Hezbollah, though, has rejected that pact. A Sherpa guide who went missing on Mount Everest a week ago is still alive.
23: A helicopter lands on the roof of a hospital in Kathmandu, Nepal. It's carrying a Sherpa guide who was found crawling to base camp on Mount Everest Thursday, a week after he went missing. 52-year-old Dawa Sherpa and his client were among the last climbers on the mountain. As the climbing season came to an end and the route was dismantled, the client had made it back to base camp. Dawa's wife and daughter, who had already begun several days of funeral rituals, rushed to the hospital. The daughter says, "When we first heard about it, we could not be sure about it, if that person was indeed our father. So to be certain, we asked for photos to be sent, and only then we were sure and were very happy." I'm Donna Water.
0: Coming up.
24: A lot of the younger families are coming back. Their mom and dad had brought them years ago, and now they're following in their footsteps.
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0: 6:06, and a drive-in movie is a classic summer tradition. And one Saskatchewan theater has been keeping it alive for more than 70 years. Don Zaba owns Twilight Drive-In in Wolseley. He joined the Greg Morgan Morning Show to talk about what keeps moviegoers coming back year after year.
1: It's been decades since that original Farmer's Field became the Twilight Drive-In. What's it like keeping this place alive in a world where most drive-ins have disappeared?
2: Well, the thing is, I think the whole key to it is run a good business. And my dad built it, of course, in 1954. And it's, I think we've got drive-in theater in our blood for the Zabas.
1: And who's showing up these days? Are you seeing more nostalgic seekers or young families or first-timers discovering for the first time a drive-in?
2: Well, actually, we have a little bit of both, Dave. But right now, it seems to be a lot of the younger families are coming back. Their mom and dad had brought them years ago, and now they're following in their footsteps.
1: What's it like running a drive-in in 2026? Talk to me about, you know, worrying about the weather, the technology, the movie licensing. Take me through life as a drive-in operator.
2: Well, actually, the drive-in operator is... there's a lot behind the scenes, but as running the movie, it's great. You meet a lot of people who see every movie that is possibly made that you want to play. Visiting with the people at the drive-in is just great. And I tell you what, at the Twilight Drive-In, we have the best sunsets every place can see in the world.
1: I love the Twilight because, for nostalgic purposes, you've kept everything that I grew up remembering about a drive-in. There's a swing set off to the corner. It's well-groomed. You do have speakers you can still put on your window. It's not only FM, right?
2: Yes, we certainly do. We have speakers that you pull up to there, and you put them in your window, and you crank them up, and you turn them on. Still, a lot of customers, they come, and they want to know if the speakers still work, and we say absolutely. So they pull up to there just for nostalgic reasons, and they listen to the movie on the speaker.
1: Is it hard being a drive-in operator to get popular movies on your screen? Does it cost a lot of money, or what's it like having to deal with that?
2: Years ago, we had to wait quite a while, but now we switched to digital, and it's like everything else. You know, you can play it within a week or two of opening night, and the cost is just about whatever you make at your box office. Of course, the film companies want their piece, so it's really a percentage of what the you make at the box office.
1: Are you making money, or are you just enjoying operating the drive-in, Don?
2: Oh, no, we're doing well. The concession does very, very well. You know, we have, of course, popcorn is the number one seller and a whole bunch of deep-fried food. No, the concession does really well. It probably carries the place as much as the box office does.
1: Don Zab is my guest from Twilight Drive-In in Wolseley. I highly recommend a trip out to Wolseley to experience this. How do you maintain the nostalgic idea for some of those older drive-in viewers that come by? What are some of the things that you'll always see at a Don Zab experience?
2: We have a homemade video that we play before the show, and it's just really old-time school. We still play the old Woody Woodpecker and the cartoons, Yogi Bear, before the movie. We have a bunch of old like theater posters hanging in our concession stand, some old pictures of the drive-in when it was first being built. They really appreciate looking at the history of the Twilight Drive-In.
0: Yeah, drive-in is such a cool experience. I think my last one, there used to be a drive-in just outside of Saskatoon. It was a twin.

0: build Titanic and Greece. That was a long night. After the news, it is Saskatchewan's number one sports show, The Green Zone with Jamie and Locker. And the CFL kicks off tonight, Montreal and Hamilton. TSN's Dave Naylor will stop by to preview that game, the East, and give his Grey Cup prediction. I'm Justin Blackwell. 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
2: It's 2 o'clock. I'm Andrew Shepherd. A lawsuit is filed following the deadly carbon monoxide leak in a Regina apartment building. The community safety minister sees the impacts of crime in Pelican Narrows with his own eyes.
3: My perspective on that was a lot different than it would have been if I hadn't been there.
2: And the prime minister shares details of Canada's new AI strategy. In Saskatoon, cloudy and 16, and in Regina, cloudy, it's 15 degrees. The family of an 11-year-old boy who died of carbon monoxide poisoning in their downtown Regina apartment in December has filed a lawsuit against four companies. Reporter Jeff Smith has the latest.
4: Henry Losco died, and his father, Sergio Losco, was hospitalized in the incident in their apartment building. A fire investigation found a critical failure in a boiler to be at fault. The claim alleges carbon monoxide detectors were removed by maintenance staff after they had been sounding or malfunctioning in the days leading up to Henry's death. And on that day, it's alleged a maintenance worker told a neighbor to open his windows and use a fan after his own carbon monoxide detector went off. The statement names the building's owner, property manager, the installer of the boilers, and their manufacturer as defendants. No statements of defense have been filed. In Regina, I'm Jeff Smith.
2: Ongoing safety concerns in Pelican Narrows are being brought into the spotlight following this week's deadly shooting. The search is still underway for the shooter after a 28-year-old woman was killed and a man was seriously hurt on Monday. Community Safety Minister Michael Weegar was just in Pelican Narrows a day before that shooting to see what the streets are like firsthand. He tells the Evan Bray Show the tour was eye-opening. From a burned-down car on the side of the road, to a house that burned down days earlier, to homes that leaders pointed out as places where suspected drug deals are happening.
3: Well, I think the main thing that's fueling it is alcohol and drugs. There's gang activity in the community as well. So when you put those factors together, you're going to have some significant issues in your community.
2: Weegar says while locals know the people causing problems, he says there are also people coming in from outside the community believed to be involved in drug trafficking. Police are trying to solve a shooting in Saskatoon. They say a man walked into Royal University Hospital just after 2 this morning with a gunshot wound. At this point, no one's been arrested. Two people are seriously hurt after a crash southwest of Fort Capel. RCMP say a heavy-duty truck collided with a car on Highway 10 yesterday afternoon. 2 in the car were seriously hurt, including the driver, who was airlifted by STARS. The truck driver is okay. Ottawa's new national artificial intelligence strategy says Canada has a major AI adoption gap. To deal with that, Prime Minister Mark Carney just announced plans to increase use of AI through free training for all Canadians.
5: We'll invest in training and upskilling for workers at every stage of their careers, from students to mid-career professionals to frontline workers.
2: The strategy also pledges to pursue a pro-worker approach, ensuring all post-secondary students have access to trusted AI agents and creating up to 90,000 AI-related jobs. The government says it's looking to build trust through legislation that tackles concerns about surveillance pricing and chatbot safety. The federal finance minister is standing by his government's projections, even after the budgetary watchdog cast doubt on deficit projections. The Parliamentary Budget Office is predicting annual deficits will average $4.6 billion higher than Ottawa projected in its spring economic update. The report argues that annual deficits will be deeper than Ottawa expects, mainly because of lower income tax revenue and higher program expenses. There's been a lot of progress in the fields over the last week. The latest crop report is out, and it says seeding is now 80% complete. That's up from 52% last week, but it is still behind the 5- and 10-year averages. The southwest region is furthest along at 91%. Happening soon, there is going to be a big release from Lake Diefenbaker. The Water Security Agency says there will be a significant increase in outflows from Gardner Dam starting on Sunday. This is because of recent heavy rain in Alberta and the mountain snowmelt, which has increased flows into the lake. The water flow is expected to increase from 280 cubic meters per second to about 700. The peak is anticipated about 1 week from today. The river through Saskatoon will rise just over half a meter. That's close to 2 feet. First production at the Jansen Potash Mine east of Saskatoon is slated for mid-2027. And today, BHP is announcing deals with Canada's two national rail carriers. CN and CPKC will deliver potash to terminals in Vancouver, and from there it will be exported to global markets. The initial term of the contracts is for 4 years. With Americans already paying record prices for beef, a recent arrival to the United States threatens to push them even higher. ABC's Jim Ryan says the New World screwworm has been detected on a ranch in deep south Texas.
6: The mere threat of a screwworm infestation has prompted a ban on imports of live cattle from Mexico, sending the average price for a pound of ground beef to nearly $7. And while infected animals can be effectively treated, the arrival of the pest on a south Texas ranch has grocery stores and butcher shops bracing for new price increases.
2: Now, the pest does not cause any food safety issues in terms of diseases. It's an insect that feeds on living tissues. The latest local news is as close as your phone. 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It's 2:05. In Regina and southern Saskatchewan, partly cloudy tonight, a low 10. Then tomorrow, partly sunny with a 30% chance of showers in the afternoon. Risk of a thunderstorm, high 25. Cloudy on Saturday with a 60% chance of rain, high 25. In Saskatoon and central Saskatchewan, partly cloudy tonight, low 11. Tomorrow, partly sunny with a 30% chance of showers in the afternoon. Risk of a thunderstorm, high 25. Sunny on Saturday, high 24. Across Saskatchewan, the Battle Ford 16, Prince Albert 13, Swift Current 15, Weyburn 16, Estevan 17, Yorkton 16, Moose Jaw 15. In Regina, cloudy, a breeze from the southwest at 8, it's 15 degrees. And in Saskatoon, cloudy, a breeze from the northeast at 7, it's 16 degrees. The time is 2:06. I'm Andrew Shepherd.
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0: Jamie and Locker. This is the Green Zone. We're going to start out with our chump today. We're going to start the show with the chump today. Locker, do you want to wager a guess?
1: Let me think about that for a second.
0: Producer Scott.
2: What did he do?
0: Scott, what day is it today? What day of the week?
1: Oh, rack laws.
0: The first day of the CFL season and you come in with Nazareth? No.

0: It is night one of the 2026 season.
1: Here's one of the biggest concerns I have about the rec laws and that particular song.
2: There should be
1: song.
2: No concern.
1: No.
2: Have you ever seen them live?
1: Ever since.
2: You skipped their show in Winnipeg last year at Grey Cup, which was a terrible life decision. That was a hell of a time.
1: So, hold on, though. You told me at some point that they hand out beers during their show.
2: They did.
1: So that's why I'm upset about that song, is like, I expect you to hand me a beer when we play it.
2: And they did at the Grey Cup show. They had a cooler.
1: Why did I miss that?
2: I don't know. Past your bedtime. I don't know.
1: All right.
2: But yes, here we go. CFL season is here. We're asking for your Grey Cup prediction at the start of the season. What do you think's going to happen at the end of the season? Let us know who you see playing for the Grey Cup.
1: Yeah. Who's it? Who are the two teams?
2: The West Division, East Division, yeah. And then who wins it all in Calgary this November?
1: Do we want scores too?

0: The starting lineup, the top sports stories, and it'll begin in Hamilton tonight.
1: Absolutely on the money from Nathan Rourke once again as now the Calgary Stampeders defense gives chase, but they can't catch Rourke as he cuts back inside the five. Touchdown, Nathan Rourke.
2: Here's Bo Levi Mitchell taking a deep shot for Brendan O'Leary Orange. He is not robbed this time. He is a Hamilton touchdown.
0: So there you have it. It's Bo Levi Mitchell. It's Davis Alexander tonight. The Montreal Alouettes in Hamilton. 5:30 is the start time on TSN, a rematch of last year's East Division final. You might remember that was a Jose Maltos Diaz walk-off field goal 1916 final that sent the Alouettes to the Grey Cup. For the Hamilton Tiger Cats, they waved goodbye this offseason to receiver Tim White. He went to Winnipeg. Running back Greg Bell, he went to Ottawa. Linebacker Devin Varisuk, the young rookie linebacker, he went to the National Football League. They added Curly Gittens Jr., Carrick Wheatfall in the receiving corps, a couple of good offensive linemen, and Chris Kolinkowski from Winnipeg, Trevor Reed from the NFL. You'll remember him. He was the Riders Rookie of the Year in 2024 before going to the NFL. And, of course, with the Alouettes tonight, without Darnell Sankey, he went to BC. They picked up middle linebacker Micah Alway, and safety Marc-Antoine Dacroix is playing flag football. He retired from the CFL.
3: Interesting.
0: He's on the senior flag team, and they've made that replacement as well. So,
3: and you have concerns about the Ticats defense?
0: Yeah.
3: Okay.
0: No linebackers today. Well, they have linebackers, but not many with CFL experience. And something to keep in mind tonight, if you weren't around the preseason, because it's preseason, I get you, and this might be the first game you consume of 2026. Let's keep in mind a few things. It's in Hamilton. You will notice teams on opposite sides of the field. In Hamilton, they used to be side by side on that near sideline. Now they have one team on one side, one team on the other. They have 35-second play clocks now, so the ball will...
3: Do they, though?
0: They do. We got an explanation from that on the Canadian Football League on why it seems
3: paused. Because they weren't starting it on time.
0: No, they were starting it when...
3: It should start as soon as the play ends.
0: No, not this year. That's what you thought. That's not what they're doing. The 35-second play clock will start when the ref raises his hand for the spot of the ball. So when they say, okay, this is where the spot is, then a ref will raise his hand. That's when the 35-second play clock will begin. Something to know. And the Rouge changes this year. Missed field goal out the back of the end zone. No more point. If it's a missed field goal and the guy catches it and takes a knee, that's a point. Or he gets tackled in the end zone, that's a point.
3: It's
0: or it hits him and goes out of bounds, that's a point.
3: It's got to be in the end zone.
0: You can't
3: kick the ball to the parking lot.
0: No. It's got to stop in the end zone and be conceded or otherwise. So there's some of the rule changes this year for 2026. You'll notice tonight in the opener of the Canadian Football League season.
3: And then for 2027, another 14 or 15 changes coming down once a week for the rest of the year.
0: And DAZN.
3: And DAZN, yeah. NHL, game two, Stanley.
0: And eight teams in the playoffs next year, too.
3: Yeah. NHL game two goes tonight.
4: They got to play in the other team's end. You know, they're too much one and done, and not even one a lot of times. So they got to get a little more offensive zone time.
3: Is that Brendan Moore talking about? Yeah. Uh-huh. Okay. Game two tonight in Raleigh, North Carolina. 6 o'clock start, Stanley Cup final. Golden Knights lead that series 1-0. Your top performers, Ehlers, who got the first goal 25 seconds into game one, has 6 goals, 4 assists in his past 10 games. So he's been one of the top performers for the Hurricanes. Quietly, Jack Eichel is having a very, very strong playoffs. There's a lot of conversation about Marner, about the Conn Smythe. I think his name will probably start to be part of that conversation if Vegas continues to roll here. He has 1 goal, 9 assists over the past 10 games. And you notice it when he has the puck on the stick. So far, in those last 10 games, the Hurricanes and the Golden Knights have the exact same record, 8-2-0. I am telling you right now, the Hurricanes bounce back and even up this series tonight.
0: 2-0 final. That's my prediction tonight.
3: Yeah, I think it'll be a little tighter. I don't think Vegas gets left off the score sheet, though. 3-2 for me, for the Hurricanes.
0: Well, a cool video, if you can find it. John Cooper yesterday, the head coach of the Tampa Bay Lightning, was at a children's hospital. He was announcing Coop's Corner, which is a place for families to hang out with their a child who's in the hospital. They have game rooms, all that stuff. And he was asked a question about being nominated for the Coach of the Year, the Jack Adams Trophy. And he answered the question. And then as he finished answering the question, he was asked another question. What's it like to win it? As they rolled the trophy out of one of the hospital rooms to present to John Cooper for the first time.
5: I don't have any words. Never thought this would be a reality. You know, you look up to all these guys and what they do, what they've done for the game. And when you really think about it, like, I never put myself in that situation where I'm one of those guys. And it's going to take, look at a trophy case and say, geez, that's my name beside, you know, these greats.
0: Yeah, John Cooper beat out Lindy Ruff and Dan Mews. It's the closest three-way race in Jack Adams Trophy history.
3: Really?
0: Cooper had 36 first place votes. Ruff had 26. Mews had 18. But Ruff and Mews were on more ballots than Cooper. Cooper was on 58, and Ruff and Mews were almost on everybody's ballot, which is like 68 or some voters.
3: Cooper had more first place votes.
0: So the points was 226 for Cooper, 223 for Ruff, and 199 for Mews. Like, that's how close it was. And six other coaches got first place votes. So it was those three and then six others. Rick Tocchet, Martin St. Louis, Jared Bednar, Travis Green, Marco Sturm, and Rod Brind'Amour all got first place votes.
3: Wow.
0: And we talked about this, right?
3: Yeah.
0: Was how wide open the Coach of the Year was going to be and who was going to get it.
3: I thought Ruff was going to get it.
0: So did I, but he was 3 points away. But for the first time ever, can you believe it? The longest tenured coach, two-time Stanley Cup champion, John Cooper, finally his first Jack Adams Trophy for Coach of the Year.
3: Do the Tampa Bay Lightning wait like a week or two before they fire him?
0: No, it's not fire him. Trade him to Edmonton for Connor McDavid.
3: NBA, we'll get into the playoffs here. Knicks take a game one in the finals.
6: Here comes Brunson. Stutter dribble, drives inside. Lamb banks it in. Brunson driving. Lamb shot is good. Brunson keeps it alive. Bridges looks back to Brunson. Corner three is up. Bang!
3: Brunson was possessed last night. He got banged up as well, but he gets 30 points in a 105-95 win for the Knickerbockers. The Knicks riding a 12-game winning streak in the playoffs so far. Wemby, 26 points, 12 rebounds for the Spurs. But his sort of final quarter there was rough. He made 6 of 21 from the field. Was missing a lot towards the end of the game. Game two, Friday in San Antonio. The Knicks are only 3 wins away from their first title in 53 years. I was chatting with a huge basketball fan, and I think a lot of people are in the same boat. Spurs, they're a fun young team to watch, but also the Knicks, kind of an interesting story. I don't know who to cheer for.
0: The scene last night in New York, because they had the viewing party at Madison Square Garden.
3: Yeah.
0: Oh, my goodness.
3: It's nuts, yeah. Well,
0: that parade, if they win, that parade will be, up there for the Rangers in 94.
3: Yeah.
0: Right? That's going to probably be bigger than it'll that.
3: Are you kidding me?
0: It'll be
3: this
0: something else.
3: Well, and New Yorkers are a little crazy.
0: You should have seen the video last night. Yeah. My goodness.
3: Yeah.
0: They'll see if they go up 2-0 tomorrow. Meanwhile, the Toronto Blue Jays, there is so much promise. So much promise. And now they're on a 4-game losing streak.
7: But Dubon gives it a ride out to right center. Horschel going back. It's out of here. 1-1 to number one, Ozzie Albies. Ozzie drills it. If she's fair, she's gone. There she goes.
0: Yeah, the Blue Jays lose 7-3. That's their fourth straight loss. They climbed up to 500 and now have stumbled back again in the standings. So they're wrapping up that 3-game set in about 3 hours from now, 5:15 first pitch. The starter tonight is Mason Fluharty on the mound for the first inning in a bit for the Toronto Blue Jays. And coming up, we give you our Grey Cup predictions. What are yours as the CFL season begins tonight? In Hamilton, this is 980 CJME and 650 CKOM.
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0: Will the 2027 Grey Cup halftime show be better than the one we got in 2022 with half of Florida Georgia Line and Jordan Davis and who's the Canadian? Josh Ross.
1: Josh Ross.
0: So that's sorry, that triggered me. That triggered me on that one. Who will this year's Grey Cup halftime show be?
1: Calgary.
0: Will it be country?
1: I would think so, right? Stampeders, Calgary, Stampede,
0: maybe.
1: You kind of got to get somebody with that.
0: Who was it last time in Calgary? Keith Urban. That was a good show. Rather enjoyed that one.
1: Corb Lund.
0: And then we got a half an hour interview with him through to the third quarter of that Grey Cup, if I do remember correctly. But let's get into prediction time, Locker. Grey Cup in Calgary in November.
1: You want to start with mine?
0: Of course I do.
1: Okay, so here's my thought. I'm taking Saskatchewan to win it, but I think that the Ticats are going to make it to that final game.
0: And Hamilton Tiger Cats, Saskatchewan Rough Riders.
1: Here's why. Last year when Montreal beat Hamilton in a very tight game, and then Montreal made, you know, gets through the East. I remember I asked you because Bo was on the sidelines and he was standing there for like a long time. And I remember saying to you, I think he's done. And you said, I don't know about that. And then when he didn't announce his retirement, and then you told me that you thought that he would come back and give it another run, I was like, you know what? Maybe that was, yeah.
0: So you're going Riders Hamilton with a Rider repeat.
1: He had that look. Mike,
0: my pick is this one. I think this is Nathan Rourke's season. I know last year he was the MOP and the most outstanding Canadian, but I think he adds to it this year. I think he'll be the most outstanding player. I think he'll be the most outstanding Canadian. And then he'll do the double dip at the Grey Cup as well. Most outstanding player at the Grey Cup. Yeah. Most outstanding Canadian in the Grey Cup. And a fifth trophy, the Grey Cup itself, when they beat Davis Alexander and the Montreal Alouettes. I know that's like the favorite pick, but that's why it's the favorite pick. That's why these two teams are real good. And the Riders are going to be in the West Final. And I actually have Calgary playing Montreal in the East Final as a crossover team.
1: Okay.
0: And I see one prediction that has
1: a
0: Riders crossover and play the Lions in the Grey Cup.
1: That's from Darren. That's a really interesting prediction.
0: That would be a fun afternoon in Calgary.
2: Game two tonight of the Stanley Cup Final. The Golden Knights up 1-0. Rod Brind'Amour is not changing anything with his lineup either. Is John Tortorella. Same lineups from game one into game two. Maxime Crepeau will be Canada's starting keeper at the FIFA World Cup. That was announced by the coach today, Jesse Marsh. They have one more tune-up game in Montreal. And then, of course, next week it begins for the World Cup. Coming up next here on the Green Zone, we're going to talk more football, but of the flag football variety. The chair of Football Canada, Joanne Polak, will join us on a new pilot project for youth sports women's flag across Canada. 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
10: It's 2:30. I'm Andrew Shepherd. A lawsuit is now being filed by the family of an 11-year-old boy who died from carbon monoxide poisoning in a Regina apartment building. The claim alleges carbon monoxide detectors were removed by maintenance staff after they had been sounding or malfunctioning in the days leading up to Henry Losco's death. The statement names the building's owner, property manager, the installer of the boilers, and their manufacturer as defendants. Saskatchewan's community safety minister says drugs, alcohol, and gangs are some of the main issues tied to ongoing safety concerns in Pelican Arrows. Michael Weger was there the day before the shooting, which killed a woman and left a man seriously hurt. He says concerns were clear when leaders pointed out a burned-out car on the side of the road, a house that burned down just days earlier, and homes where suspected drug deals were happening. New details about a serious crash southwest of Fort Capel. RCMP say a car and heavy-duty truck collided on Highway 10 yesterday afternoon. Two people in the car were seriously hurt. The driver was airlifted by STARS. The truck driver is okay. Ottawa's new national artificial intelligence strategy says Canada has a major AI adoption gap. To deal with that, the Prime Minister just announced plans to increase use of AI through free training for all Canadians. The strategy also pledges to pursue a pro-worker approach, ensuring all post-secondary students have access to trusted AI agents and creating up to 90,000 AI-related jobs. The provincial crop report tells us seeding made significant progress over the last week. It just jumped from 52% last week, now to 80% done. That's still behind the 5- and 10-year averages, though, of just over 90%. It's 2:31. In Regina and southern Saskatchewan, partly cloudy tonight, low 10. Then tomorrow, partly sunny with a 30% chance of showers in the afternoon. Risk of a thunderstorm, high 25. In Saskatoon and central Saskatchewan, partly cloudy tonight, low 11. Tomorrow, partly sunny with a 30% chance of showers in the afternoon. Risk of a thunderstorm, high 25. In Saskatoon, cloudy, a breeze from the east at 8, it's 16 degrees. And in Regina, cloudy, a breeze from the northwest at 8, it's 16 degrees. The time is 2:32. I'm Andrew Shepherd.
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0: Jamie and Locker with you here in the Green Zone on this Thursday afternoon. Night one of the CFL season for 2026. It is the Alouettes against the Hamilton Tiger Cats. Three games this week. We have Winnipeg and Calgary. Of note, Rene Paradis on the six-game injured list to start the season. So there goes his consecutive streak, a well over 200 games consecutive for the kicker of the Calgary Stampeders. So there's that one. That's of course, the Riders, the BC Lions, and the Toronto Argonauts all have the bye week this week. We're going to talk more football of the flag football variety. Joanne Polak's going to join us. She is the chair of Football Canada after a pilot project was announced yesterday with U Sports going into the 27-28 season. Joanne, but first off, Joanne, how excited are you for a CFL season to kick off tonight, by the way?
1: Oh, my God. I've been counting down the days since mid-November and very excited. And unfortunately, I won't be able to watch the Rider game on Saturday night because the Red Blacks are playing the Eskimos here. Eskimos, I can't say that. The Elks. That's my old
0: Hey, old habits die hard, Joanne. I get you.
1: Yeah. I still don't believe that you're the Rough Riders. I still believe Ottawa is the Rough Riders, but I lost that battle 10 years ago. So.
0: Of course, Joanne.
1: Happy football day.
0: Yes, happy football day to you. Joanne, of course, the former general manager of the Ottawa Rough Riders.
2: I love it. You just called them the Eskimos. That's so fantastic.
1: Don't tell anybody. No.
2: I do it all the time. I catch myself all the time.
0: They're only there forever until 5 years ago. Yeah. But Joanne, there's a pilot project announced for flag football, and I'm gonna. 35 years ago, you were a member of the Canadian Football League, you know, board of governors with the Rough Riders. 35 years later, can you believe we are at this point where we're talking about flag football in the Olympics, flag football pilot programs for youth sports athletics? How surprised are you of the growth of this variation of football?
1: Well, I think because we're so close to it here in Football Canada that I've been watching it grow and watching the momentum build. And now it's almost like it's everybody is discovering it. But I can honestly tell you that I knew back 35 years ago that women loved football. Women love football. I know that, you know, at your stadium on Saturday night, half the people in the stands are going to be women. It was that way with us back 35 years ago. And now women get to play football in a meaningful way and are loving it. And so we've watched this grow. I kind of look at it like rolling thunder. And we've been watching it grow and grow and grow. And we've been watching women just get more and more involved. And then you add, you know, the Olympic piece. And that just kind of blows us blows my mind. And then you add what U Sport announced yesterday was so important because what we have now is we have a complete, you know, ecosystem from the very beginning with young little girls right through to, to highly competitive, right through to the Olympics. And now everybody sees the momentum that we've been watching for quite some time.
2: Joanne, with the announcement, there's a five-year window before flag gets a full sport status. So I'm just curious, is there an expectation of numbers, like where we are right now with where we want to get to before that sort of next step is taken for flag for women?
1: Well, I think U Sport really understands their industry and understands their teams and their properties, and they know the sort of the best way to do this properly. I'm not, we've waited this long to kind of build this rolling thunder, and we want to make sure we do it right. And I've long stopped predicting flag. I got to tell you that I've long stopped predicting where this is going to go. But it is undeniable now. It is undeniable how the growth, the momentum, the passion, the talent that we're seeing from coast to coast. Now people are starting to notice. And with the U Sport announcement yesterday, more and more people are all of a sudden going, oh, what's going on over here?
0: Joanne Polak joining us, the chair of Football Canada. Yesterday, U Sports announcing women's flag football being added to U Sports on a pilot project. Now, we know, here in Saskatchewan, my son plays flag football, so I go every Saturday, Sunday to the rugby field in Regina or the University of Regina on those fields, and they're packed. And then you look over, and there's the competitive girls divisions, which are very popular. Some of my daughter's friends are in those divisions. Like, what are you seeing numbers-wise on the participation level, really amongst young girls that are progressing in this sport all the way to these competitive, you know, U-17 teams and now senior teams trying to get Olympic berths?
1: Well, the one thing that we can tell you is that it's moving so quickly. Our numbers are not kept. We don't have the data that we need. We're working on that now to be able to give you meaningful numbers. Right now, I'd be making it up. So I can't. All I know is that the demand is growing and that the numbers are growing and that the anecdotal, you know, is growing. And I wish I could quantify for you. And I promise you by this time, like in about 6 months, we will have it all quantified.
2: Joanne, I'm very curious about your opinion on this, because we kind of see both sides of it here. We've had guests on that have had a toe in football for many years that are concerned about flag taking over from tackle. But we've also had tackle people on that are like, no, this is a good thing. As long as there are people that are interested in football, we don't care what form of football they're playing. I wonder where you stand on that conversation.
1: Oh, I'm 100% in the camp that this is good for all football. And remember, I'm a tackle person, right? I'm tackle football. That's okay. I've never played, but that's my origins. That's where I come from. That's my love. Like, football is the first thing I think about when I wake up in the morning, and it's the last thing I think about when I go to bed at night. I'm not kidding. And I remember listening to Stu Johnson talk about this, and he said the more footballs that are in kids' hands, the better it is for the sport, all of the sport. Because it was, you know, I've been watching it over the years decline and decline and decline in, you know, tackle football in a lot of different areas, you know, where parents didn't necessarily want their kids involved in a sport that was perceived as dangerous. Well, this answers that. This makes it a lot more accessible and available. And the more people who have their hands on footballs, and more football fans that there will be.
0: Joanne Polak, chair of Football Canada here on the Green Zone. U Sports announcing a pilot project for flag football for women in 27-28 season. And as you talked about earlier, this is, you know, it's another bridge, another opportunity. You get to a certain level. Oh, now there's maybe U Sports to look forward to. There's a senior program, and maybe other, you know, adult leagues will be popping up flag football wise. How important is that just in sports overall and the momentum not only women's football but women's sports has? We have a new women's junior hockey league in Saskatchewan. I think that's 3 or 4 years old now. So once you're out of high school, it used to be like, well, if I don't make a university team, I'm done. But now there's a junior league. Like, how important is the growth, what we are seeing, and the overall momentum, not only in football but all sports for females and women?
1: Well, this is a powerful statement about expanding opportunities for women in sport, and any and all opportunities that women have just warms my heart. I think back when I was a little girl, and you know, flag football is not new. They've been playing flag football since I was a kid, but I remember watching it, and it was all men. There was no women's, back in the 60s and early 70s, there was no women's organized team sports. It didn't exist. And to watch it explode like it has, especially in the past, you know, I say 5 to 10 years, watching it explode and watching women have opportunities that when I was a little girl, you didn't even think possible is extraordinary. And, you know, the more women, the one thing that is undeniable is that when young people, young people, meaning you're 6 or 7 or you're 16 or 17 or 21 or 22, when you get to play organized sports, the life lessons are immeasurable. It is just extraordinary. And men have always had this opportunity, and women just sat on the sidelines and watched. And now women are involved, and you're going to see that the impact that has on society as a whole is enormous.
2: So, Joanne, it's interesting for me, because I was kind of disconnected from football as a kid, because I grew up in a very small town, so there was no football programs. And then I started to move around the country with radio, and I saw different versions of football and sort of got got a real strong dose of it when I moved to Saskatchewan a couple of years ago. And when I first started walking around the neighborhoods here in Saskatchewan with my dog, I was like, what's going on? This entire province is playing flag football. I moved here in the fall and every field had flag football. Now, I don't know, you know, what exactly is happening in Saskatchewan that may not be happening in other provinces, but I'm curious if Football Canada has sort of a plan to promote this with the youth in other markets in Canada.
1: That is 100% our plan. Like, to me, I think the Olympic team is awesome. I think, you know, the youth sport is awesome. But what I can't wait for is more and more young people to be able to play this sport. And it doesn't surprise me that Saskatchewan is sort of leading the way. Quebec is also leading the way. I got to tell you, Quebec, flag football in Quebec, both women and men's, is very, very advanced. They've been playing for a while. It doesn't surprise me about Saskatchewan. I'm going to declare a bias. I'm a football person, and I know Saskatchewan is the greatest football province in the country. I really believe that to my soul. And I am not surprised that with so many people being football fans and loving it and watching it, having the opportunity to participate or have your children participate is a gift. So it doesn't surprise me at all that Saskatchewan is like leading the pack when it comes this way. And we are also starting to see it in all of the other provinces as well. But I'd say Quebec and Saskatchewan are leading the way. But Saskatchewan has always been like a major, major football province and community.
0: Well, Joanne, before we let you go, I just have to ask. We haven't debated the CFL rule changes at all over the last 2 years in this on
2: hardly
0: this radio
2: ever
0: show.
2: Comes not up once, on this show once. Called The Green Zone.
0: Are you a traditionalist, or are you okay with what Stu is doing as commissioner of the Canadian Football League, along with the but you've been in those meetings with the board trying to figure out what to do. So, well, what do you think of what's happening?
1: I think Stu Johnson is an excellent commissioner, and I think we're lucky to have him. And I do know that as a season ticket holder, which is basically my role now, I have season tickets to the Red Blacks clearly, I have to trust the people who are running the league to be able to do what they think is best in the long term for the sport.
0: Well, I can't wait for I can't wait for tonight, and I can't wait for what's ahead moving forward. Maybe we'll get that 10th team. We haven't been talking about that for, 50 years in this country? So maybe. Maybe now.
1: Yeah, I agree. I'm just look at back when I was here, the CFL had lost its television contract and Montreal had already folded. So we were fighting for survival. So when I see stadiums, you know, I mean, at different levels of being full, and I see this kind of excitement, I'm just so grateful.
0: And the new TV deal is amazing.
2: Yeah, yeah.
0: Wow.
2: Joanne, I
1: got to tell you, I just signed up for DAZN. I got to tell you that. So there we go. And by the way, the flag qualifying in Dusseldorf, Germany is going to be broadcast on DAZN. So there's another reason to sign up.
0: There you go. There we go. There you go.
2: By the way, Joanne, I just want to say this. You and I have never met, and this is the first time we've ever talked, and I think it's a shame that somebody didn't throw you on a football field.
0: Yeah. Yeah.
1: I am not athletically inclined in any way, shape, or form.
2: You sound like...
1: Ugly scene. I am queen of the fans, so that's where I want to be.
0: Well, Joanne, take care. Enjoy, of course, Ottawa Red Black season and the entire CFL season. We'll have you on again soon to talk more about this great game in our country.
1: Anytime. Go Red Blacks.
0: That is Joanne Polak. She is, of course, the chair of Football Canada, former general manager of the Ottawa Rough Riders way back in the early 90s. Coming up
2: She's awesome.
0: This day in sports history, the end of a career. Like, for real this time, on 980 CJME and 650 CKOM.
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1: 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You are entering Saskatchewan's Green Zone, starring Jamie Nye, the sports guy, and Locker. 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
5: 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Hepbridge Farm remembers.

0: On this day, it was June the 4th, 1980. Mr. Hockey says goodbye.
1: I hate like heck to go out after 32 years and find out I run short in the middle of the winter and be in a position where I'm forced to retire, which would be, that would be the sad part. Now it's a happy part. I still think I'm damn well good enough to play.
0: Yes, Gordie Howe retires on this day, 1980. He was 52 years old. And he played over 2,400 professional games with the NHL and the WHA.
2: It's insane.
0: He's playing with his boys with the Hartford Whalers back then. But yes, today in sports, Gordie Howe says no. He felt he could go, but he didn't want to like get hurt and have to quit midseason. So he retired feeling able to still play at the age of 52. By the way, 18 years later, remember, he played one game for the Detroit Vipers.
3: That's right.
0: In his 60s.
3: Apparently, he was a crazy golfer and like an unbelievable baseball player. Just didn't matter what sport.
0: Just an athlete.
3: Yeah.
0: From Floral, Saskatchewan. Time now for the Green Zone 1 Minute Drill, the latest in sports. You do have game two tonight of the Stanley Cup final as the Carolina Hurricanes try to even things up against the Vegas Golden Knights. Dylan Larkin, Elliot Freeman's reporting. Dylan Larkin has asked for a trade from the Detroit Red Wings.
3: Very interesting.
0: And also tonight, the Blue Jays will try to end their 4-game losing streak as they've lost 2 of the first 3 games against the Atlanta Braves. Coming up next here on the Green Zone, we're going to talk about Game 2 of the Stanley Cup Final. Tom Galletti of NHL.com is coming up next on 980 CJME and 650 CKOM.
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4: It's 301. I'm Justin Blackwell. New details on the deadly shooting in Pelican Narrows. An eye-opening tour up north for our community safety minister. And following a deadly carbon monoxide leak in Regina, one family seeks justice. Right now in Saskatoon, some clouds, 16 degrees. Cloud in Regina, also 16 degrees. It was back on Monday when a young woman was shot dead in Pelican Narrows. Today, we are learning her name. Prince Albert now identifies her as the 28-year-old Kiana Custer. There's also a Facebook post calling for justice for Kiana. It says she was a mother, daughter, auntie, sister, and friend. It also calls on whoever took her life to come forward. Now, the incident comes amid growing concerns about rising violence in northern Saskatchewan, significantly over the past decade. It just so happens Community Safety Minister Michael Weger was in Pelican Narrows a day before the shooting, getting a tour from leaders to see the issues firsthand. And he was just on the Evan Bray Show today saying the sights were shocking.
5: Whether it's a burnt down car on the side of the street that they pointed out, or a house that had burnt down 2 days prior to my visit there as well.
4: Uyghur says the streets were noticeably quiet when he was there because of the ongoing safety concerns. After the death of a young boy from carbon monoxide poisoning in a Regina apartment building, the next chapter will be played out in court. Four companies have been named in a lawsuit by the family. We get more from our Jeff Smith.
6: 11-year-old Henry Losco died and his father Sergio Losco was hospitalized from a carbon monoxide leak in December that the fire department traced to a boiler. Now the family has filed a statement of claim against the maker of the boilers, Ariston Canada, as well as Anderson Builders Group, Skyward Living Properties, and DR Anderson Holdings. The claim accuses all four of negligence in the boiler's design and installation and in failing to properly respond to carbon monoxide detector issues and alarms and to properly maintain the detectors. It alleges the day Henry died, a neighbor had a carbon monoxide alarm sound but was told by maintenance to open the windows and use fans. In Regina, I'm Jeff Smith.
4: Be careful if you are around the South Saskatchewan River this weekend. The Water Security Agency plans to release a whole lot of water from Lake Diefenbaker on Sunday. Recent heavy rain in Alberta and the mountain snow melts has increased flows into the lake. And the river through Saskatoon will rise close to 2 feet. Spring seeding is moving along in Saskatchewan. Right now it's at 80% complete. Still behind the 5-year average of 91%. The East Central region is furthest behind at 63%. Two people are badly hurt after a crash southwest of Fort Qu'Appelle. RCMP say a heavy-duty truck collided with a car on Highway 10 yesterday afternoon. Two people in the car were seriously hurt, including the driver who was airlifted by Stars Air Ambulance. The truck driver, we're being told, is okay. New today, Prime Minister Mark Carney has unveiled the federal government's new National Artificial Intelligence Strategy. The plan includes free AI training for everyone.
7: We'll invest in training and upskilling for workers at every stage of their careers, from students to mid-career professionals to frontline workers.
4: There will also be access to AI tools for post-secondary students and a focus on protecting privacy and surveillance concerns. Opposition MPs say the strategy doesn't go far enough to address those concerns. Nearly 5 years after a gruesome slaying in Ontario, a national Muslim group is urging Ottawa to follow through on past recommendations to fight Islamophobia. It's calling for $40 million in federal funding to protect mosques and Muslim schools. Saturday will mark the anniversary of the killing of the Afzal family, who were run down by a truck attack in London, Ontario. Stats Canada data shows overall reports of hate crimes in Canada nearly tripled between 2018 and 2024. And by the power of Grayskull, the new He-Man movie hits theaters today. And He-Man's nemesis Skeletor is back as well.
8: Just as I suspected. Hollow, you metal-munching moron.
4: It's not a cartoon. It is a new live-action Masters of the Universe movie. And it's getting pretty good reviews. Yeah, it's 3:05. Taking a look at the markets at close, the TSX up 416 points, 35,217. The Dow gaining 875 points at 51,562. Oil down just under $3, $2.98 at $93.04 U.S. a barrel. And our dollar dropping 17 one-hundredths of a cent to 71.96 cents U.S. Turning to weather, it's been a comfortable day today for Saskatoon and central Saskatchewan. We'll see a few clouds tonight. Expect some fog to roll in overnight, a low of 11, and then a few clouds for tomorrow. Slight chance of showers, a 30% chance, and we'll see a high of 25 degrees. For Regina and southern Saskatchewan, partly cloudy tonight as well, a low of 10, and then a few clouds tomorrow. Also, a slight chance of showers, a 30% chance, with a high of 25 degrees. Taking a look across the province this hour, 17 degrees in the Battle Fords and Prince Albert. A Swift Current, 14. Weyburn, 18. 19 in Estevan, Yorkton, 15 degrees. Moose Jaw, 17. Cloud in Regina, a slight breeze out of the southwest at 8, 16 degrees. And cloud in Saskatoon, a wind out of the northeast at 5, also 16 degrees. 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I'm Justin Blackwell.
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0: Jamie Locker with you here on the Green Zone on this Thursday afternoon, getting set for the CFL kickoff tonight. It is a Thursday night. It's in Hamilton. It's the Alouettes and Tiger Cats.
1: Got to play it now.
0: No, you can't.
1: Okay, all right.
0: We're going to hockey.
1: Okay, all right. Mentioned Thursday night football. I thought you were going to play them.
0: Nah, we got lots of time. Dave Naylor's coming up. Britton Gray's coming up. We got loads of time for the Recklaws Thursday night football theme for tonight in the Canadian Football League. But also, at 6 o'clock, it's game two of the Stanley Cup Final. It is the Carolina Hurricanes trying to even things up against the Vegas Golden Knights. Tom Galletti joining us from NHL.com, covering the series in Raleigh, North Carolina. Tom, thank you so much for your time on game day.
2: Oh, glad to be on with you guys. Looking forward to another exciting game tonight.
0: Yeah, well, that was a dandy the other night, wasn't it, Tom?
1: That was a really good game, yeah.
2: Yeah, it was. I don't know if we expected that kind of game between these two teams and with the back and forth and 5-4. I'm guessing it might not be as open, as many mistakes and as tonight as it would be. Both these teams are so good defensively when they're playing well. I think as we go on in the series, we're probably going to see some tighter games with not as many scoring chances.
1: To that sort of storyline, is this series more about, listen, I know that defense and special teams, everything's going to play a part in it, but do you think there might be more of a storyline revolving around a coaching battle than past matchups in Stanley Cup Finals?
2: Oh, I don't know. I mean, I think these two teams play the way they play, you know, and like John Tortorella's kind of tried to downplay his role and everything, kind of more like a guiding role since he took over, and you know, right, you know, late in the season was at 9 games left, and Rod Vernamore always says, like, you know, he does his part and then players play. So I don't know. I don't know if there's going to be a cat and mouse in this game, but I do think there are some matchups to watch. We saw, you know, game one, they had the Hurricanes had Jordan Staal's line up against Eichel's line, and Eichel's line did come back and play better as the game went on, but the, you know, Staal's line, I think, produced 3 goals. So that would be an interesting matchup. And I think as it goes, you know, when the teams go to Vegas for games 3 and 4, I would guess that John Tortorella will try to get away from that a little bit, so just so that Eichel and Dorofeev and Barbashev can just maybe get more opportunities offensively.
0: As you've been pointing out in your coverage at NHL.com and through social media, there's much to discuss about Aho, Jarvis, Svechnikov not getting going. But today at morning skate, no mix-up. Roddy's being patient. Is patience a virtue for Rod Brind'Amour, or do you think eventually he might have to mix things up with his lines?
2: I can understand why he hasn't changed anything yet. Like before game one, they had lost 1 game all playoffs, and really all their in the conference final, most of their lines were going. The Aho line has been sporadic, but like I can see him why he hasn't wanted. You know, he doesn't want to change up the Stankoven Hall and Blake line, and doesn't want to mess with Jordan Staal's line because they had a really good line, really good game last game. So what do you change, right? So I think, but as this game goes on, or as we go, if this goes on further, he might have to change some things, right? So I think he's got kind of like keeping an eye on it, but keeping things as is for now.
1: Tom, if Vegas wins the Stanley Cup, what did he do with Torts?
2: What did he do with Torts? I mean, I'd say you have to keep him. But we've seen, I mean, it hasn't happened often that the coach leaves after winning the Stanley Cup. I'm guessing he'd want to stay. And I also guess that if they don't keep him, he won't be out of work long now after this, right? So I don't know. It seems to have been a perfect fit for him in situation coming in late in the season. And he's pulled a lot of the right strings. So he deserves credit for where they are. I don't know. You know, I don't think most people would probably say they wouldn't be in this situation if he wasn't, if not for him. I'd say they probably have to re-sign him, but you never know with Vegas, right? They do whatever they feel is best for their team, right? And moving on, and if they feel like this was just the situation where they brought him in for this and that's it, I mean, I don't think I'd be surprised at Vegas. They sometimes, you know, it's can be a little bit ruthless, but it's about winning, and so we'll see. But my guess would be they bring him back.
0: Well, it's going to be interesting now because you're in the room. You'll be at these news conferences. You see the body language. Our NHL analyst here on the Green Zone, Drew Remenda, was talking about it yesterday. that John Tortorella is the king of deflecting credit,
1: keeping it away from
0: but making
1: players.
0: Sure he takes the heat away from his players. Is he the best at that? Like, when there's something controversial, it's almost like Torts will jump in the way and make it about himself and deflect for his players. But when it's time to take credit, he's like, no, I have nothing to do with this. This locker room functions on its own. I don't really believe him when he says it, but he definitely wants to deflect to the guys in the room on the credit for why they're here.
2: I do think he is good at, you know, when there's something else to talk about, taking the heat on himself, right? So just so, like, there isn't, you know, and a lot of coaches have, over the years, have been good at that, and that's kind of a key. It can be important, you know, it lets the players in the room not face as much scrutiny when they're all mad, you know, when everyone else is focused on something else. But I don't mean, I think he deserves credit, obviously, and, you know, and I think he will get credit if they win the Stanley Cup here. I think he really deserves credit for what they've done so far. But, you know, still three more wins to go for them to finish it off.
1: Tom, this is probably the most important question we're going to ask you today. Who's winning the NHL.com playoff pool right now?
2: Oh, I don't know. Definitely not me. I haven't been doing well in my picks. So I think I'm 500, so definitely not me. When you're not in the race, you don't pay attention.
1: You're not paying attention. Okay. Yeah.
0: Well,
2: I think I was 500 through the first three rounds. So.
0: Yeah, you're 7-7. You picked the Canes to win this one.
2: Yeah.
0: I
2: know the answer to this. Dan Rosen is leading our picks. I know that.
0: So. Well, I was just going to say, when Bill Price joined us, it was ahead of the conference finals, I think.
1: Yeah.
0: And we brought this up, and I said, Dan Rosen's 11-1, and Bill, without hesitation, said, let me guess, he called you to tell you that? So... So I was like, is Dan like walking around down and going, hey, everyone, 12-2. He's 12-2. That's incredible.
1: That's for this year. That's insane.
0: But I don't like his pick for the Stanley Cup final. I like Tom's pick better than I do Dan's for the Stanley Cup final.
2: I can't say that I have a more credibility behind my pick considering my results so far. So, but no, I don't think that Dan is bragging about it that much. But you know what? Once you mentioned it, I started thinking about it, and it actually came up at lunch today. So
1: there you go. There you go.
2: So I was like, I don't know who's winning it. Then I was like, oh, darn it. It did come up at lunch today.
0: There you go. Tom Galletti joining us, senior writer for NHL.com in Raleigh, covering the Stanley Cup final. I'm gonna swing it over to, we've had you on plenty of times talking about the Washington Capitals. So I am curious about what you think is gonna happen with Ovi after his final news conference when he pretty well said he'd be open to coming back. When everybody thought this might be it, what do you think of Alexander Ovechkin's future?
2: This is going to not make this very satisfying for you, but I don't know. I thought I would, you know, a few people were asking me late, let's say like a few weeks left in the season, and I thought he was pretty much, you know, everything seemed pointing that he was not coming back. But as we got closer to the end, it seemed like, I don't know if he changed his mind or maybe I just misread it. I mean, just everything seemed to be pointing like this was going to be it for him in the NHL. And now I'm not as sure, and I think he's taking his time to figure it out. I'm guessing we still probably will find out before the draft or around then what he's going to do. I mean, the Capitals are giving him, you know, rightfully giving him the time that he needs to make the decision because, you know, he's earned it. 21 seasons and all he's done for that organization, he's earned the right to, you know, decide on his own what he wants to do. And then I think if he decides he wants to come back, then they'll figure that out. But I do think that, you know, I think that right now they have plans, you know, with and without him. At some point, they'll need to know which one of those they have to implement. Right now, I think he still has a little bit more time, but we're getting here. You know, the draft's at the end of the month, and going into free agency and whatever trades that could possibly happen. I think they want to know where they are with him.
1: Tom, if you had to pick a Conn Smythe right now, who are you leaning on?
2: Ooh, that's a tough one. Maybe Jack Eichel. You know, if it's Vegas, they have some good candidates there. You know,
1: the harder on the Hurricanes side, yeah.
2: Yeah, the Hurricanes have some good guys. I think that, you know, Taylor Hall's had a really good playoffs. I think, you know, Frederik Anderson gave 5 goals in game one, but he's been really solid for them. I don't think his numbers are hard to read because they don't give up a lot of shots, but when he does stay shots, they're a lot of times they're quality ones. So I think he's been excellent for them. So I'd probably say those are the two guys for Carolina.
0: There you go. Tom Galletti, thanks so much for your time. Enjoy game two tonight.
2: All right. Thanks, guys.
0: That is Tom Galletti, NHL.com senior writer down in Raleigh for game two tonight of the Stanley Cup Final. That was funny, though. Bill Price last week. Dan will tell you all about it. He's like, oh, wait, it did come out at lunch today.
1: Thought was just being nice.
0: All right. He did mention that at lunch that he was beating us in the pool. Dan Rosen, 12-2 on the NHL.com.
1: That is impressive. I think I'd probably been screaming that one from the rooftops as well.
0: No.
1: Yeah. Yeah. I know I'm.
0: You're pretty humble when it comes to making correct predictions. What do we still have up there? Brady Tkachuk's gone this summer.
1: Chiefs missed the playoffs. That was one of my.
0: Oh, that and the Florida Panthers.
1: The Panthers, I also nailed that one.
0: And the Bettman retires, the Canadian team wins the Stanley Cup.
1: That one needs to stay up there. So I'm not wrong about that.
0: We'll see. 2030, according to John Shannon. Now, what do you think tonight? Will the Hurricanes even this series? 1-877-332-8255. Still to come this hour, Dave Naylor. He previewed the West Division yesterday. He's back ahead of game one tonight. In Hamilton, he's actually there, part of the panel and part of the crew for their pregame coverage ahead of tonight's game. He'll give us a preview of the East Division and his Grey Cup pick coming up later this hour on 980 CJME and 650 CKOM.
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0: Jamie and Locker with you in the Green Zone on this Thursday afternoon. We keep on getting spammed by these two. Who am I talking to this afternoon?
1: Jamie, you've got Justin. I got Wheels riding here beside me.
0: Sorry. New rule here on the Green Zone. One caller, one phone line. That's the new rule. One caller, one phone line. That's the rule.
2: Rules are rules.
0: That's the rule. You just one caller, one phone line. If you can't, I don't know who I'm talking to. It's very confusing to have two people on one line. So,
2: plus,
0: there you go.
2: We don't know what you're doing. You could be in an unsafe situation.
0: Yeah. So just,
2: we're doing it for the public as well.
0: I don't find it fair that you can have two people on one line for all our other callers. So we'll just,
2: they could be driving.
0: By the way, for everybody else out there, that rule only applies to Justin and Wheels. Because some of our favorite calls are on post-game shows, and it's like a party bus going back to Saskatoon, and they're sharing the phone. That's fun.
2: I think people understand why that rule was just instituted just seconds ago.
0: Well, they're just going to call and say the Golden Knights are going to win. That's their only take. They offer nothing other than, go Golden Knights, and that's about as much substance as you get from them.
2: Usually you throw some line in there about.
0: Oh, now they're calling. Well, guess what? Winners. Too late. We have to get to the 1 minute drill.
2: By the way, you're our champ today.
0: Oh, shucks. Fresh out of time. They've called on separate lines, and well, we got bills to pay here on the Green Zone with the 1 minute drill, the latest in sports. Game two tonight. It is the Carolina Hurricanes against the Vegas Golden Knights. No changes being made for either team going into tonight's hockey game. How about this report from Elliot Friedman of Sportsnet? Dylan Larkin has apparently asked for a trade out of Detroit. Remember, he's a Michigan guy.
2: Yeah.
0: That's his childhood team.
2: This is an Yzerman thing, I think.
0: This is a, I want to win, and I'm sick of it here in Detroit thing. So we'll see what comes. Could you imagine if American asks for a trade from Detroit and ends up on a Canadian franchise?
2: What?
0: As many people are already speculating, could the Montreal Canadiens? Well, yeah, they could use a Dylan Larkin, but jump into those waters.
2: He'll end up in Vegas some crooked way.
0: Or Minnesota. Yeah. They have cap room. It'll be an interesting summer, and it's only just begun. And of course, night one of the CFL season. It is tonight in Hamilton. And in Hamilton, ready for game number one of the CFL season is our CFL analyst, Dave Naylor, coming up next. He looked at the West Division yesterday, a look at the East today, and his Grey Cup prediction. Right ahead on 980 CJME and 650 CKOM.
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8: It's 3:30. I'm Justin Blackwell. New details this afternoon following Monday's deadly shooting in Pelican Narrows. We are learning the name of the victim today. PA now identifies her as 28-year-old Kiana Custer. There's also a Facebook post, Justice for Kiana. It calls her a mother, daughter, sister, auntie, and friend. It also calls on whoever took her life to come forward. After the death of an 11-year-old Regina boy at an apartment building, the family is now filing suit. Back in December, Henry Losco died of carbon monoxide poisoning. The lawsuit alleges negligence by four companies, including the installer of the boilers and the building's owner. Happening soon, a giant rush of water will come through Saskatoon. The Gardner Dam gates will open Sunday, and that will cause the South Saskatchewan River to rise between 2 and 5 feet by next Thursday. To put that into perspective, we are hearing from the Water Security Agency this afternoon. It says the flow rate would fill Mosaic Stadium to the top in 2 hours. And Ottawa's new national artificial intelligence strategy says Canada has a major AI adoption gap. To deal with that, Prime Minister Mark Carney just announced plans to increase use of AI through free training for all Canadians. The strategy also pledges to pursue a pro-worker approach, ensuring all post-secondary students have access to trusted AI agents and creating up to 90,000 AI-related jobs. Turning to weather for Saskatoon and Central Saskatchewan, a partly cloudy for tonight. Expect some fog to roll in overnight, a low of 11. A few clouds tomorrow, slight chance of showers, a 30% chance, getting up to a high of 25 degrees. For Regina and Southern Saskatchewan, a partly cloudy tonight, a low of 10. A few clouds tomorrow, also a slight chance of showers, also getting up to a high of 25. Right now in Saskatoon, a cloudy sky, a slight breeze out of the northeast at 5, 16 degrees. Cloud in Regina, a slight breeze out of the southwest at 8, also 16 degrees. It's 3:32. I'm Justin Blackwell. Now the real Agman with Sean Haney.
9: As the critical July 1st trade review deadline looms, North American agriculture is presenting an unprecedented unified front. Nearly 160 agricultural organizations across Canada, the United States, and Mexico have issued a trilateral call to uphold and extend CUSMA. A joint letter sent to continental trade leaders, including Minister Dominic LeBlanc, they argue that the agreement has transformed North America into the most food-secure region in the world. As Kelvin Heppner of RealAgriculture.com reports, the push coincides with a Canadian Agri-Food Trade Alliance delegation landing in Washington this week to emphasize that cross-border agri-food trade has tripled, topping $285 billion. While major export groups like the Canola Council and the Canadian Cattle Association are demanding full trilateral extension to protect integrated supply chains, the letter also exposes familiar fault lines, with domestic supply management sectors notably absent. In a volatile economic climate, the export sector's message is clear. CUSMA works, and now is the time to protect it. I'm Sean Haney.
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0: Jamie Locker with you here on the Green Zone. Game two tonight of the Stanley Cup final in Raleigh, North Carolina. Hurricanes will try to even the series up at one game apiece. But of course, tonight the CFL season begins. We took a look at the West Division yesterday. So he's back from Hamilton getting ready for tonight's action. It's Dave Naylor.
1: Football Hall of Fame writer, TSN insider, and our pipeline to the NFL, CFL, and college ball. Here's Dave Naylor.
0: Okay, yesterday was the West. Today we take a look at the East Division ahead of, well, tonight's opener. Dave, are you excited? Montreal Hamilton, the East final rematch tonight on the CFL on TSN.
2: I very much am. This was a very close game, 16-16 down the wire. Montreal wins it with a late field goal and kind of crushes Hamilton's hopes. And this is going to be an exciting game because these are two teams I expect to compete, you know, at the top of the division. I'll be down at the park tonight. I'll be jumping on the pregame show briefly with Kate Burness. The panel is down on set. So yeah, everything you want in a season opener, we've got tonight in Hamilton. And I'll be there and be very much excited to get going in the 2026 CFL season.
3: Dave, we have you on today for the CFL East preview. Let's start with the Toronto Argonauts, the biggest question mark in the entire league?
2: I would say so, yeah. And because you've got a few things. You've got a new head coach. You've got, you know, kind of some new people in the front office with Jim Barker coming on and taking a significant role. And you've got this weirdo schedule that has them playing their first home game on August 8th. Now, I don't think this is actually that big a negative as much as, and people seem to be weighting this significantly. I'll tell you two reasons why not. One, I think just the way football players are wired, they just aren't prone to reach for excuses. Like, I guarantee you, if you ask anybody the Argonauts, you know, how is this going to affect you? It's just not at all, right? They don't reach for excuses beyond the game. And in fact, I'm sure they're using this as kind of a positive, right? They're out there in Guelph, you know, where training camp is usually a couple of weeks, and then you come back to Toronto, they're going to be there for a couple of months, and I'm sure it's going to feel kind of like the displaced team, but I'm sure there's a way you can use that for fuel and fire. So that they are the biggest mystery, and you know, one of the reasons is Chad Kelly's coming back. I mean, Chad Kelly's looked very good at training camp. I think he's had a very positive attitude, you know, just some of the energy and the leadership you can see on the field during practice. This is a guy who the last time he played a full season in the CFL was the best player in the league. And somebody sent me a note last night, and I'll see if I can find it on the fly, of Chad Kelly's record as a starter. If you combine his season that he won the MOP, his career number as a starter, you know, he's got a tremendous winning percentage when you factor in what he did even in the second half of that season. And, you know, the Argos won the Grey Cup and it became the Nick Arbuckle story, but it was Chad Kelly, you know, who led the Argos into Montreal for that East Division final and put them in position to win it. So, I expect that Chad Kelly will be pretty close to what we saw in Chad Kelly the first time around this year. And that's the biggest factor for them. I think there's some certain changes on defense. You know, Wynton McManus is gone. They signed Darius Pickett. They have a linebacker's taking over. D'Arcangelo's taking over for McManus. That's a guy who played significantly last year when McManus was out. So it's not like they're promoting somebody who, you know, hasn't shown an ability to play the position. They've added some meat on the offensive line. Dakota Shepley, former Saskatchewan Rough Rider, comes back from the NFL. They signed him to a decent contract. The big question for me is going to be the run game here because, you know, Toronto's run game is basically non-existent last year. And the guy that some people would have liked to see playing for them last year is now the running back coach in Kadeem Carey, but they're going to go raw at running back. You know, they've got kind of a thunder and lightning duo in Quintero Jones and, Sam Hicks. And I'll put it this way. I do not think the Argonauts are going to be as bad as everybody thinks. I know they're ninth in everybody's predictions. And if they finished fourth this year, I wouldn't be shocked. But if they finished fourth and they're 5-13, I would be shocked.
0: All right, let's go to the Ottawa Red Blacks, spending big money again, bringing in Ryan Dinwiddie. They move to Jake Merrick, quarterback. They're a team like Edmonton. They have not had a lot of playoff experience the last couple of years. Like 2 years ago, yes, but outside of that, it's been crickets. So what do you think of Ottawa? Can they turn this thing around in year one under Ryan Dinwiddie?
2: Well, if they can't, it won't be because they didn't change enough things, because they've changed, it feels like, everything. I mean, it really is. I mean, even the one thing we all thought going into camp was going to be the holdover was the quarterback, and then they changed that. So, you know, Jake Mayer is your starter. Drew Brown is your backup. Ottawa, similar to Toronto, has just been a team that really hasn't had a consistent run game for a number of years. And they went out and signed Greg Bell from Hamilton, who was a 1,000-yard rusher last year. I think they think when you pair him with Daniel Adebooye, you get a decent 1-2 combination. The thing about Ottawa, even the last few years, even the quarterback play has been poor sometimes, and they certainly have the stack wins. They are a team that has a lot of offensive skill talent. I mean, Eugene Lewis, Khalil Pimpleton, Justin Hardy. They've added Aiden Eberhardt. And, you know, I thought Keelan White as a rookie last year, one of the players at the top of the draft, really kind of established him well. Nick Mardner is a guy who was the number two pick of the draft 2 years ago. So they should get some production from their Canadian receivers. And, you know, they've stacked offensive line. It's been an issue for a number of years. They've added Martez Ivey. And of course, Vaccaro, the Winnipeg kid who comes over and played at the University of Manitoba, is the top pick overall. I expect if he's not starting, you know, he's certainly going to be a strong rotational player. So it's all new on offense, and yeah, it's pretty new on defense as well, particularly in the middle. When you look at their linebackers, you know, when they've added Niles Morgan from Edmonton, AJ Allen, of course, from Sask, and CJ Revis as well. So, you know, it's all new personnel. One of the things you would just ask about a team with that many new players is how is that going to come together? And, you know, Jake Mayer hasn't been a starter since the Calgary years. I think Ottawa's going to be competitive this year. The preseason, they look very good for whatever that is worth, but it's all new in Ottawa. And then Ryan Dinwiddie, you know, a coach who with a proven winning pedigree. I think that was important for them as well.
3: Dave, you got Bo, you got Kenny in Hamilton. We'll shift to the Ticats, but they've lost a few pieces from last year. Greg Bell, Tim White, a few offensive linemen. Do you think the Ticats remain in the top tier of teams in the CFL with what they put together in the offseason?
2: You know, the real question for me is going to be on defense, and Whit McManus is going to start the season. He's not going to go on six games. But he's gonna miss some time. And look, I love Whit McManus. I think he's, you know, one of these players that has an incredible combination of physicality and athleticism. I mean, you can watch him blow somebody up at the line of scrimmage one play, and watch him, you know, knock down a pass in the end zone the next. You know, not many guys can do that. But he missed some time last year in Toronto. He's had a preseason injury this year, so even to start the season, I think that's an area of concern. They've also got, you know, some new bodies in the secondary. So I think defense to me is the side of the ball that you know, they had a couple retirements as well, guys that they expected were going to be contributors. So I think they're thin right to kind of begin the year this year. And so if they suffered a few more injuries on defense, that could be an area of concern. You know, they've added Trevor Reed on the offensive line. Kolonkowski as well is going to play center for them, who comes over from Winnipeg. But yeah, I think this is still a pretty deep group, you know, when you look at offensively. Bo Levi Mitchell, I think people sell Bo Levi Mitchell a little short here, right? It's the first time in his career he's had back-to-back 5,000-yard passing games is the last 2 years. 36 touchdowns, 11 interceptions a year ago. I mean, he's kind of seen as some shadow of what he used to be, but I'm telling you, at 835 a year ago, you know, he was among the best he's ever been. So I think Hamilton's a team that, I think there's some vulnerability there just because of some of the turnover. And like so many teams, if they can stay healthy, I think they're going to be okay. But if they start to suffer some injuries early in the year, particularly on defense, I think they could be vulnerable.
0: That is Dave Naylor. He's coming up with his Grey Cup prediction. We'll also talk. I know we didn't talk about the Owls. I'm going to ask him about the Owls and his Grey Cup prediction coming up next. Plus, what is your Grey Cup prediction? Tonight is the night. 2026 CFL season begins. 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

0: Jamie Locker with you as we are under 2 hours away from kickoff in Hamilton for a new CFL season. We're asking you for your Grey Cup prediction at the beginning of the year. What do you think is going to happen this season? We're going to get to Dave Naylor's Grey Cup prediction in a couple of minutes here. But first off, Dave, I know we haven't talked about the Montreal Alouettes quite yet, but here's the question for the Owls. Do you see them repeating as Eastern champions?
1: I think they will. And I think last year, guys, my prediction was Ottawa and Saskatchewan, right?
0: Ottawa did come out of your mouth, yes.
1: Yeah, it did, yeah. They won 4.
0: And Britton Gray.
2: I was just going to say, you're not alone. You've got company. Britton Gray was sitting on that that prediction as well.
1: Well, if I was hunching on a team that I thought was going to break out a year ago in the East, I'm going to go the other direction this way and go with this tried and true in the Montreal Alouettes. Now, you know, they do have some deletions in the defense. You know, Marc-Antoine Dacroix is gone. And he's certainly an impact player, one of the best safeties in the CFL. But they've got a guy named Jonathan Sutherland who's stepping in for him. I am absolutely certain he would have been the number one pick in the draft 4 years ago, except he signed an undrafted free agent deal with the Seattle Seahawks. So, you know, they've filled that hole. You know, Darnell Sankey gone. You know, they got some depth and some beef on that defensive line. And offensively, they're very consistent. I mean, I just think, you know, the Austin Mack thing, but they managed to kind of survive without him a year ago. And as I mentioned, I think Tyler Snead, the most underrated player in this league, you know, perhaps, was 5th in receiving yards, 6th in receptions, 78 yards receiving in the Grey Cup, led them in receiving in the Eastern Final. You know, and catches everything that's thrown at him. And they kind of evolved into that two-back American running back with Stevie Scott last year, you know, as kind of leading the way. And so I think Montreal, one of the things about them is, you know, when they won the Grey Cup, you know, 3 years ago, it was kind of like you had the opportunity to really get on a bit of a run because you did it so early. You weren't like, say, the Saskatchewan Rough Riders, where half your roster got picked over in free agency. You've really been able to keep the band together. That's been I think you look at this roster right now that's coming into this year, it's very much like the roster that played a year ago, very much like the one of 2 years ago. So, yeah, I'm taking Montreal to win the East.
0: All right, final prediction. If it's Montreal in the East, who's in the West, and who's lifting the trophy in Calgary later this year?
1: I'm going Montreal, BC, with the BC Lions raising the trophy on a cold night at McMahon Stadium in November. There you go.
0: Yeah, I've got the same prediction, Dave.
1: Okay. Well, you know what they say about great minds, Jamie, right?
0: Well, you agreed with Britton last year, so I'm glad you're on my side this year.
1: That didn't work out so well.
2: We're in choppy waters here.
1: I'm moving over to your side.
0: Although Britton will appease our listenership because Britton is going for a repeat for the Saskatchewan Rough Riders, as is Daryl Davis yesterday on the Green Zone, picked a rider repeat.
2: Add me to that list.
0: There you go.
1: I mean, I just think it's going to be a tough division to repeat it. You know, I just think, I mean, look how

0: for the debut game, the Hamilton Tiger Cats and the Montreal Alouettes, an East Division rematch. Our prediction, you said Hamilton, Saskatchewan with a Riders repeat.
1: Yeah.
0: I'm going BC Montreal with the Nathan Rourke quadfecta. Most outstanding player, most outstanding Canadian in the regular season, and then he'll win Grey Cup, most outstanding player, most outstanding Canadian, and it'll be the BC Lions. Maybe wearing their, what are they? The Pacific Frost jerseys? Which actually grew on me over the last 24 hours, to be honest.
1: I'm not there yet. I saw something in with Bo at the end of that game, the Eastern Final, and I thought it was a retirement in his eyes. Turns out, not the case. I think he wants another crack at it. I think he's going to drag that team. Him and Kenny are going to drag that team back to a Grey Cup.
0: But they'll fall short against the Rough Riders. Of course, the Hamilton Tiger Cats, the only team in the CFL that hasn't won a Grey Cup this century. Their last Grey Cup championship came in 1999. So that's tonight, 5:30 kickoff. Montreal-Hamilton starts the CFL season. Tomorrow, it's the Winnipeg Blue Bombers against the Calgary Stampeders, and then the Edmonton Elks have a visit to Ottawa on Saturday. The Toronto Blue Jays looking to avoid a sweep when they finish their three-game set against the Braves tonight. It'll be Mason Fluharty on the mound for the Jays as their starter tonight. And, of course, it is game two of the Stanley Cup Final. The Golden Knights trying to go up 2-0 before this series shifts to Vegas. The Hurricanes would rather see it be tied 1-1. And World Cup news for Canada. Maxime Crépeau has been announced as the starting keeper for the Canadian side, winning the job over Dane St. Clair. That was announced from Jesse Marsh today. They have one more warm-up game tomorrow in Montreal. Coming up next on the Green Zone, you heard Dave's prediction, you heard Locker's prediction, you heard my prediction. What is yours ahead of the 2026 season? Who's going to win it all in Calgary in November? This is 980 CJME and 650 CKOM.
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12: CJME News Time, 4 o'clock. I'm Andrew Shepherd. A lawsuit is filed following the deadly carbon monoxide leak in a Regina apartment building. The community safety minister sees the impacts of crime and pelican arrows with his own eyes.
13: My perspective on that was a lot different than it would have been if I hadn't been there.
12: And the prime minister shares details.

0: details of Canada's new AI strategy. In Regina, cloudy at 16 degrees. The family of an 11-year-old boy who died of carbon monoxide poisoning in their downtown Regina apartment in December has filed a lawsuit against four companies. 980 CJME's Jeff Smith has the latest.
1: Henry Losco died, and his father, Sergio Losco, was hospitalized in the incident in their apartment building at Albert and 11th. A fire investigation found a critical failure in a boiler to be at fault. The claim alleges carbon monoxide detectors were removed by maintenance staff after they had been sounding or malfunctioning in the days leading up to Henry's death. And on that day, it's alleged a maintenance worker told a neighbor to open his windows and use a fan after his own personal carbon monoxide detector went off. The statement names the building's owner, property manager, the installer of the boilers, and their manufacturer as defendants. No statements of defense have been filed. In downtown Regina, Jeff Smith, 980 CJME.
0: CJME News Time 401. People in Pelican Arrows are mourning the death of 28-year-old Kiana Josie Custer. They've told PA Now Custer was the victim of Monday's shooting in the community. A Facebook post calling for justice for Kiana calls on the murderer to come forward. Ongoing safety concerns in Pelican Arrows are being brought into the spotlight following that shooting. Community Safety Minister Michael Weger was just in Pelican Arrows the day before the shooting to see what the streets are like firsthand. He tells the Evan Bray Show the tour was eye-opening. From a burned down car on the side of the road to a house that burned down days earlier to homes that leaders pointed out as places where suspected drug deals are happening.
2: Well, I think the main thing that's fueling it is alcohol and drugs. There's gang activity in the community as well. So when you put those factors together, you're going to have some significant issues in your community.
0: Weger says while locals know the people causing issues, he says there are also people coming in from outside the community believed to be involved in drug trafficking. Two people are seriously hurt after a crash southwest of Fort Capel. RCMP say a heavy-duty truck collided with a car on Highway 10 yesterday afternoon. Two in the car were seriously hurt, including the driver, who was airlifted by Stars. The truck driver is okay. Treaty chiefs representing First Nations across the West say they are willing to carry out acts of civil disobedience if necessary to fight Alberta's referendum on separation. Trevor Mercury is the Grand Chief of Treaty 8 First Nations, which includes northwestern Saskatchewan. He says First Nations have not given consent and will stop the referendum in any way they can. That includes getting in the way of industry, or in his words, quote, getting out on the highway. He is urging Alberta Premier Danielle Smith to stop the referendum. Ottawa's new national artificial intelligence strategy says Canada has a major AI adoption gap. To deal with that, Prime Minister Mark Carney just announced plans to increase use of AI through free training for all Canadians.
3: We'll invest in training and upskilling for workers at every stage of their careers, from students to mid-career professionals to frontline workers.
0: The strategy also pledges to pursue a pro-worker approach, ensuring all post-secondary students have access to trusted AI agents and creating up to 90,000 AI-related jobs. The government says it's looking to build trust through legislation that tackles concerns about surveillance pricing and chatbot safety. The federal finance minister is standing by his government's projections even after the budgetary watchdog cast doubt on the deficit projections. The Parliamentary Budget Office is predicting annual deficits will average $4.6 billion higher than Ottawa projected in its spring economic update. The report argues that annual deficits will be deeper than Ottawa expects, mainly because of lower income tax revenue and higher program expenses. There's been a lot of progress in the fields over the last week. The latest crop report is out. It says seeding is now 80% done. That's up from 52% last week, but is still behind the 5- and 10-year averages. The southwest region is furthest along at 91%. First production at the Jansen Potash Mine east of Saskatoon is slated for mid-2027. And today, BHP is announcing deals with Canada's two national rail carriers. CN and CPKC will deliver potash to terminals in Vancouver, and from there it will be exported to global markets. The initial term of the contracts is for 4 years. A new play opening in Regina is making a point of warning you its production of Sweeney Todd is for adults. Megan Horn is the president of Regina Lyric Musical Theater. She says they put a warning on their website about adult themes in the show, after a recent incident at the Globe Theater.
4: It was definitely a consideration that we had. 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
0: The Globe Theater was criticized for not warning people of adult content in its latest show. Sweeney Todd runs from until Saturday at Dark Hall. The latest local news is as close as your phone. 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
0: CJME Market Watch, the TSX is up 416 points to 35,217. The Dow Jones up 875 points to 51,562. Oil down $2.98 to $93.04 U.S. per barrel. The dollar down 0.07 of a cent at 71.96 cents U.S. CJME weather, partly cloudy tonight with a 30% chance of showers, a low 11. And tomorrow, partly sunny, 30% chance of showers in the afternoon, high 26. Saturday, partly sunny with a 30% chance of rain, high 26. Across Saskatchewan, Saskatoon 16, Swift Current 17, Weyburn 18, Estevan 19, Yorkton 15. Moose Jaw, cloudy in 17, and in Regina, cloudy, a breeze from the southwest at 8, it's 16 degrees. 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I'm Andrew Shepherd. 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

0: Wednesday is going swell. Jamie and Locker with you on the Green Zone. It is tonight, the kickoff to the CFL season on TSN. The Hamilton Tiger Cats and the Montreal Alouettes in the East Division final rematch from last year's divisional final. Of course, 1916 final. It was Maltos Diaz with the walk-off game winner for the Montreal Alouettes that sent them to the Grey Cup to face the Saskatchewan Rough Riders.
1: Kickers are important.
0: They are important. I just shouldn't have to put one on the top 40 list. That's all I'm saying. They're very important. Although the Riders won a Grey Cup with the ninth best kicker field goal position-wise, field goal percentage-wise last season. By the way.
1: With the CFL fantasy picks?
0: Yep.
1: You have to have a kicker?
0: There is a roster spot for a kicker, yes.
1: Okay. Do you have to, though?
0: You don't have to, but you're not. Everybody else is going to get points by playing a kicker. By the way, the CFL Green Zone draft went last night. So it's myself, Britton Gray, producer Scott, who's a rookie at fantasy football. Did quite well. Did better than Britton, actually. So producer Scott did pretty okay. Scott Roblin is on, plus Belton Johnson, and a special guest newsroom contributor, Andrew Shepard, joined us last night as well. For the Green Zone Fantasy Draft, because Daryl and Locker don't like fun. But
1: I wonder if we'll hear.
0: Well, Britton's going to come up. He'll update on how his draft went. He's very angry about the CFL Fantasy Draft last night. And by the way, it worked for the most part flawlessly. There, at the start, we were a little nervous because there was a delay to it actually starting when we scheduled it to start. And then, so we were texting, is anybody working? No. And then, oh, never mind. We're going. Here we go. And off we went. It took about a half an hour. It was good fun. I did very well, in my opinion. When my first four picks are Justin Rankin, Kenny Lawler, Sam Emelis, and Davis Alexander, I'm pretty happy with my team on my first four selections.
1: Yeah, that seems like somebody let you run away with it.
0: Britton was right in front of me in the draft order, and I don't know what he was doing, but he could have picked Sam Emelis. I thought he was going to pick Sam Emelis. He didn't pick Sam Emelis.
1: Interesting.
0: So the CFL Fantasy is live. I know there's been some hiccups. It's a new format, but last night it worked for us. We had some fun with it, and we'll update you all season long on how badly I'm beating everybody else at CFL Fantasy.
1: That sounds like a lot of fun. When Britton comes on, I hope he's not listening right now. Let's see how long it takes for him to talk about where he was
0: in the draft
1: order.
0: A thorn between two roses.
1: He must have mentioned that this morning.
0: He was so upset about the draft order. He was so upset.
1: He was like, I don't think he brought it up 10 times before lunch today.
0: He was trying to.
1: Every new person that came into the newsroom today to hear about where he was in the draft order.
0: And then he's going to Andrew, because Andrew Shepard and Scott, they were like, hey, I want to try this. Andrew's done a few NFL drafts, but Scott's never done fantasy football before, but he wanted to try it, which is why these leagues do this, is to get people to try it. Then they're engaged. Then they're like, oh, I have Tyson Philpott tonight. I'm going to watch the Montreal Alouettes, see how I do in my fantasy pool. Anyways, Britton's walking around all day today. Say, Scott, can I show you how to do trades? Like, he's trying to trick Shep and Scott to trade because he drafted already, so poorly last night.
1: Already, right out of the gates, he's...
0: Mm-hmm. By the way, if you took part in my Green Zone fan drafts, they did eventually work. We do have rosters, and make sure you update yours. If you thought it just died and went away, eventually it did kick in. We all auto-drafted from round six.
1: They'll get better at it. This is their first.
0: We're all good.
1: This is their first kick at the can.
0: We're all good to go. But it is the CFL season. What are your predictions? What's your Grey Cup prediction? 1-877-332-8255. Here on the Green Zone. Or do you have any bold predictions? Do you have any wild predictions when it comes to this year. I have one. I said it on the Blitz podcast, which we, Britton and I went a little long the other night. It's about an hour long podcast, and we went in depth on, well, there's a lot of news. We had the TV deal to talk about. We had the Ryder cuts to talk about. We had to preview the CFL season, make our predictions. So we,
1: when
0: we
1: I listen, I speed
0: it.
1: You up.
0: So I talk like this and then whatever. Like, yeah. Okay.
1: You're on 1.5.
0: I'm like an auctioneer. My one bold prediction is Taylor Powell finishes the season as the starting quarterback of the Edmonton Elks.
1: That's not a horrible prediction, though.
0: Even though I did draft Cody Fajardo last night at the end of the draft. He was last like second year, to last pick.
1: Out of the nine teams, what did like seven teams had for good chunks of the year had backups in? So it's not a crazy
0: Trey Ford
1: prediction.
0: Lost his job, of course. Nick Arbuckle played the whole year because of Chad Kelly. Davis Alexander was hurt. Drew Brown was hurt in Ottawa.
1: Yeah.
0: Overall, Vernon Adams Jr. played most of the season.
1: He was out a couple, wasn't he? Like
0: about 3 weeks, I think he missed, but that's not terrible. Zach Collaros played most of the season with the Winnipeg Blue Bombers. But yeah, there's.
1: Now, Zach had to sit out a couple of weeks, too. Yeah.
0: So, what are your predictions for the CFL season? Darren, here's, this is interesting. And guess what? He's not the only one. Darren and John are predicting the same thing. That the BC Lions will win the West and the Rough Riders will cross over to the East and be the first crossover team to win the other division's title. So both really Darren and John are predicting the Lions and the Rough Riders in the Grey Cup in Calgary, with the Riders crossing over and winning two road games out east and BC winning the West.
1: You know what's interesting about that, too, is that those two texts came in before we mentioned them on the air, and they came in almost like at the exact same time, within like a couple of minutes of each other.
0: 1-877-332-8255. What's your Grey Cup prediction as the CFL season starts in just over an hour in the Hammer in Hamilton, Ontario, with the Alouettes and the Tiger Cats? 1-877-332-8255. Chris, he wants a CFL prediction. But the Grey Cup halftime show is his prediction. Chris is predicting Tate McRae as the Grey Cup halftime show in Calgary.
1: I'm okay if that doesn't happen.
0: MGK was pretty fun last year, though.
1: I was, pleasantly surprised, actually, because when I first heard that announcement, I was like, what are we doing here? Like, Machine this just Gun seems Kelly? Like what a really bad idea. But he was actually very entertaining. You know what? And I think maybe, listen, I did go back and watch like the television performance as well, because I recorded the game at home when we were in Winnipeg, and I went back and watched the game again, and I was like, you know what? That was way better in the building. Like, he did a great live show. It was actually very entertaining.
0: Live is always better.
1: Some bands are not great live.
0: No, but I mean, live is better than watching a live performance on television. In the building is always going to be better than watching.
1: That's fair.
0: The live part of it. Like the Taylor Swift Eras Tour, way better in person than on Disney Plus. 1-877-332-8255. What do you think? Grey Cup predictions here on the Green Zone. What are yours? A few people. The popular two are BC and Saskatchewan.
1: That is interesting, because, I mean, I thought about the crossover as well, but...
0: No, I mean just as winning the Grey Cup. Those are the top two votes are BC and Saskatchewan. You're either going BC or Saskatchewan in the West. Two people said that crossover thing.
1: That crossover
0: thing,
1: is a risky pick, but I really like it.
0: Here's my thing about Saskatchewan crossing over. Who's going to beat them then? Who's going to finish second and third? I don't think Calgary, Winnipeg, or Edmonton are better than the Rough Riders. This is going to be a repeat of last year.
1: Yeah.
0: I think BC, Saskatchewan in the West final, and it could come down to the wire. Like, I'm picking BC. I am. Darnell Sankey, Casey Sales, some of the ads they made complimented where the Riders got picked apart.
1: But we have
0: in CFL free agency.
1: We have had the conversation about the parity increasing in the West and the East.
0: Let's go to the fan line. David and Mel, are you ready for the CFL season, David?
2: Well, I sure am. I'm just counting the hour down here till 5:30.
0: Right on, David. So who's going to win the Grey Cup? What do you got?
2: I got the Rough Riders finishing 10-8, and I think second in the West, second maybe third. But believe it or not, I'm picking the longest shot of all, the Edmonton Elks, to go on and
1: really?
2: Beat the Montreal Alouettes in the Grey Cup.
1: Getting into it a little early today, David.
0: The Elks?
2: I'm picking the Elks, yeah. They were a pretty good team the last half of the year, and I think they'll be better this year.
0: Okay. David's going with the Elks. I have quite the opposite on Edmonton, actually. I have them missing the playoffs yet again this year. And Taylor Powell taking over as starting quarterback.
1: So, you don't like what Hervey's done?
0: No.
1: Okay.
0: I like the pickup of Taylor Powell, but I look at the rosters and I look over that one and go, they lost Niles Morgan. They lost Jace Ceresna.
1: Yeah.
0: They lost Curly Gittens Jr. They have Justin Rankin, who's a very exciting guy, but I just...
1: He can't.
0: I don't see the team that you need to put on the field around Cody to win. I just don't see it.
1: And Calgary?
0: In Edmonton. Calgary is Vernon Adams Jr., Winnipeg and Edmonton are weird, and I just feel this kind of blip forward for the Winnipeg Blue Bombers for some reason this year.
1: Okay.
0: Although they could prove me wrong.
1: I think it's going to be a lot tighter.
0: Well, last year, Calgary
1: was crazy.
0: Winnipeg,
1: how tight it was.
0: BC and Saskatchewan were all within two wins of each other.
1: Well, and it's going to be
0: 12-11, 10-10.
1: It has the same potential in the East to be really tight too, right?
0: Because who the heck knows what's going to happen with Chad Kelly in Toronto.
1: Davis is going to be strong, right? For Montreal, you got Ottawa. Look at all the changes they made. Man, they threw a bunch of money at that team.
0: Money doesn't win. In free agent, the free agent winners rarely win.
1: Chad Kelly's back again, though.
0: I think Ottawa might start 1-5 and then start to pick it up as they gel, but I'm having a hard time seeing that. But David says the Edmonton Elks not only will make the playoffs for the first time since they changed the name, but they're going to win the whole darn thing in Calgary. This is 980 CJME and 650 CKOM.
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0: Well, Bert, you're gonna be close to correct. If the Elks don't make the playoffs this year, at least we know they'll make it next year along with everyone else. Now, Bert, you're not exactly there. There's one team that won't make the playoffs next year. One team. 8 of 9 teams make the playoffs. Or will it be 8 of 10 teams?
1: Yeah, that's interesting. I also think you have to do something to that team that doesn't make the playoffs. It's one team.
0: They have to stand on a street corner and say, I suck at CFL football, like a fantasy draft.
1: We had some great, when we first talked about this, we had some great ideas come in.
0: I like this selling the 50-50s at the Grey Cup for the losing team. I really enjoyed that one. That was Sherry, wasn't it?
1: Yeah.
0: Sherry from Jack and Rock.
1: Yeah. Very entertaining. Like, you're right.
0: Hey, Cody, can I get a 50-50 ticket? Remember when you were a rider eating corn dogs?
1: Ah, so good.
0: Time now for the Green Zone 1 Minute Drill, the latest in sports. Game 2 tonight of the Stanley Cup Final. No changes for either team ahead of tonight's action. At least that's what it looked like at their morning skates today. That is a 6 o'clock puck drop, 5:30 kickoff. The Canadian Football League begins the season in Hamilton, the Alouettes against the Tiger Cats this evening on TSN. And the Jays start in about 45 minutes from now against the Braves, trying to avoid a sweep and a fifth straight loss. Coming up next with his preview of the CFL season and some bold predictions, it's Britton Gray on 980 CJME and 650 CKOM.
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4: 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The Break on Dewdney. 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
8: 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I'm Andrew Shepherd. Breaking news, a Regina woman found guilty of starving to death a young girl in her care and abusing another girl has been granted day parole. This was a big trial in 2016 when Tammy Goforth was convicted of second-degree murder and criminal negligence causing bodily harm. She was sentenced to life in prison. Goforth will be under a curfew and can't have contact with children. A lawsuit is now being filed by the family of an 11-year-old boy who died from carbon monoxide poisoning in a Regina apartment building. The claim alleges carbon monoxide detectors were removed by maintenance staff after they had been sounding or malfunctioning in the days leading up to Henry Losco's death in December. The lawsuit alleges negligence by 4 companies and names the building's owner, property manager, and installer of the boilers and their manufacturer as defendants. People in Pelican Narrows have told PA Now that the 28-year-old victim of Monday's shooting was Kiana Josie Custer. A Facebook post calling for justice for Kiana says she was a mother, daughter, auntie, sister, and friend. It calls on whoever took her life to come forward. Saskatchewan's community safety minister says drugs, alcohol, and gangs are some of the main issues tied to ongoing safety concerns in Pelican Narrows. Michael Weger was there the day before the shooting. He tells Evan Bray Show they took him down every road in the community.
9: Whether it's a burnt down car on the side of the street that they pointed out, or a house that had burnt down 2 days prior to my visit there as well.
8: He says his perspective on the shooting is a lot different than it would have been had he not visited the community. Ottawa's new National Artificial Intelligence Strategy says Canada has a major AI adoption gap. To deal with that, the Prime Minister just announced plans to increase use of AI through free training for all Canadians. The strategy also pledges to pursue a pro-worker approach, ensuring all post-secondary students have access to trusted AI agents and creating up to 90,000 AI-related jobs. The latest provincial crop report tells us seeding made significant progress over the last week. It just jumped from 52% last week to now 80% complete. That's still behind the 5- and 10-year averages of just over 90%. One local show is breaking convention by inviting audiences to lean in, listen closely, and become part of the performance itself. Megan Horn is the co-producer of Sweeney Todd, and she says their director had a creative vision for the show.
10: We're not miking anybody. Everyone's voice is as natural as it is, so it's a unique experience.
8: Sweeney Todd runs until Saturday at Dark Hall. CJME News Time, 4:33. CJME weather, partly cloudy tonight with a 30% chance of showers, a low 11. Then tomorrow, partly sunny, still a 30% chance of showers for the afternoon, a high of 26. Saturday, partly sunny with a 30% chance of rain, high 26. In Moose Jaw, cloudy and 17, and in Regina, cloudy, a breeze from the northwest at 4, it's 17 degrees. With all the day's stories on your drive home, I'm Andrew Shepherd, 980 CJME.
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0: Jamie Locker with you here on The Green Zone. Hope you are having a fantastic day as it looks like it's going to start to warm up the next few days into the high 20s again. But rain off and on for a couple more days and through the weekend as we begin June. The CFL season begins tonight. In about an hour, it's Hamilton against Montreal. And of course, in about an hour and a half, you have game two of the Stanley Cup final. The Carolina Hurricanes have decided not to make any changes. The Vegas Golden Knights doing the same. It's the same two lineups going head-to-head in game two as there was in that 5-4 Vegas win in game number one.
1: And I don't think that's a bad thing. I think both those teams, regardless of the outcome, have to look back and go, all right, we got to... Vegas made mistakes, right? Mm-hmm. They didn't dominate that game. They got the win. They got the 2 points. They're lucky. But I wouldn't be blinking if I was Rod Brindamore. I'm glad when I heard him say that, I was like, okay, yes, he's sticking to his strategy.
0: Yeah,
1: they can win with.
0: Well, that Aho, Svechnikov, Jarvis line is.
1: They got to get going.
0: Ice cold.
1: Jarvis drives me crazy. Like, there were so many times, like, shoot the puck. Like that one play where his defenseman that's on him doesn't even have a stick and he passes the puck. You had a clear lane to the net. Ah!
0: This is like you talking about the Montreal Canadiens all over again.
1: Yeah.
0: Locker is the guy in the crowd yelling, shoot.
1: So
0: hockey games. But we'll see how it goes tonight. I think it'll be Carolina. I think this is going to be 1-1 series.
1: It's going to be a tight game, though, tonight, I think. I think most people are predicting. We were talking
0: to Tom. I'm going 2-0. I'm going 2-0 tonight.
1: I got 3-2. Hurricanes win.
0: Both are going Hurricanes.
1: Yeah.
0: But joining us right now, it is Green Zone Rider reporter Britton Gray.
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0: The latest from the Saskatchewan Roughriders today is an announcement, Britton, on more of what to expect next week at the home opener next Saturday as they announce kind of the game day pre-game planning, Riderland taking over Confederation Park. Of course, that's on the theme of kind of the Riderland Day, the Kids Day last year with the Roughriders. They're expanding that. Tailgating starts next week. Tailgating. Remember, as you're going to the game, and they have beer gardens?
4: There's some beer gardens connected to the tailgating area. I'm intrigued to see how this works because obviously they handed out the passes, but people can kind of just walk in and go tailgating. Can you just bring your own liquor into the tailgating area if you don't have a pass? How's it going to work? Going to be interesting to see how it all looks. I'm excited to see what kind of traditions start. If we start seeing watermelons on heads again, now that you're out there for maybe 5 hours before, you can eat the watermelon and carve it right there, right, and everything.
0: Well, what the planning is you try to get the absorption method into the watermelon with the booze of your choice and then eat the watermelon during the tailgate before you go into the game.
1: Yeah, I've had a couple of those.
0: That's where that tradition has come from like Australian rules football.
1: A couple of those over the years. I've had that can catch up to you. We've done the vodka in a watermelon and then the Yucca Flux. Have you guys ever had Yucca Flux? That might be a Western thing, but it's you just throw a whole bunch of booze into like a garbage can and then you cut up fruit. You throw fruit in there too.
4: And you don't have to put it in a garbage can. You can put it into a bowl.
1: We always put it into a garbage can because it was like a lot, right? Like, so, and then you eat the fruit. By the time you're eating the fruit, it will just kill you because the fruit absorbs the liquor.
0: We'll see what they come up with for tailgating for next Saturday. And by the way, looking into it, noon. So it's 5 hours before the game is when the tailgating opens up. And they want to specify if you and a friend or two or three did get tailgating passes.
1: You have to go down at the same time.
0: You need to go if you want to park next to each other, you need to go at the same time to get those spots together that you can't save spots and go, my buddy's going to show up in an hour or two. So the way they'll load it in is first come, first serve. So if you want to tailgate,
1: and you
0: together,
1: don't get an assigned spot, nope. I wonder if they'll change that. Because
0: they'll work through it. It's year one.
1: It's year one.
4: I think Riderland for the kids and everything, that's only 3 hours before.
0: Yes, 3 hours for Riderland.
4: For families who don't want to go into the jungle there with the tailgate.
0: Whatever's happening over there with the yucca flux drinking booze out of trash cans.
4: If you want to avoid those guys, you can go to Riderland.
0: Go ahead to the bouncy castle with the kids and have an orange
1: juice. You guys never did the yucca flux thing?
4: Apparently. Not out of a garbage can. I know the drink, yes, but not out of a garbage can.
1: We put it in a garbage can. The garbage can was clean.
0: Welcome to Yak BC, ladies and gentlemen.
1: Yeah, that's a good point. That's a good point. That might have been a Yak thing.
0: Look it up. Just look up Yak, British Columbia.
1: Just used to, like, buddies would grab a handle, and then you got...
0: It's portable. But, Britt and Gray, let's dig into some CFL predictions ahead of tonight's opener. Who do you have winning? Let's start with the East Division. What do you got out of the East Division, Britt and Gray?
4: I think right now we're almost looking at a East final tonight where it's going to be
0: it's just these two teams again.
4: I have Hamilton finishing first in the East Division. Eventually, there's ups and downs in football. There's been a lot of ups for the Montreal Alouettes. Yes, they lost the Grey Cup, but obviously Davis Alexander didn't lose prior to that. I think a little bit of adversity hits that team. It'll be close, but I think Hamilton with Bo Levi Mitchell, Kenny Lawler, and I know they've gone through some changes, but I think when Wynton McManus eventually gets out there, he'll stabilize that defense, and I have them finishing first.
0: All right, let's slide over to the West. What do you got for the West Division?
4: Well, the BC Lions have just done so much. They've done a lot of really good things, getting Darnell Sankey. Obviously, they have Nathan Rourke there. They're probably getting to 12 wins. And then they come to Saskatchewan for the West Final because the Riders got to 13.
0: No.
4: Yes, that is my prediction.
0: That is a terrible prediction. The Riders can't get to 13 wins. Darren from Roche Percy bet us again on 13 wins for the Saskatchewan Rough Riders this year. So,
1: what have you got to give him if that happens?
0: Well, we have to make him steak.
1: Oh, okay. All right.
4: I assume Belton will be in charge of cooking the steak.
1: 13-5? Another 13-5?
0: I think Darren will demand it if that's the case. So, yeah.
1: Okay.
0: Well, so you got the Riders beating BC again in the West Final.
4: Again in the West Final.
1: Riders, well, hold on, and Hamilton. You got Hamilton? That's what I picked.
0: Britton, are you starting to second guess yourself?
4: Well,
0: Mr.
4: Trash Can Drink over here. Maybe I need to reconsider
0: it. Mr. The Vegas Anaheim series is the most meaningless series in the history of hockey. Yeah.
4: So I have the Riders against the Hamilton Tiger Cats, and they make history by becoming the first ever Saskatchewan team to win a second Grey Cup. I do have a repeat this year because, yes, they lost some key players, but the foundation's there, the core is still there, and I believe in Corey Mace's ability to develop the next ones on defense because he's done it everywhere he's gone.
0: Alrighty.
1: Apparently Cam put his yucca flux in a bathtub. Been there, done that, Cam. But yucca flux was more of a like a field.
0: Like a pit party tradition?
1: Pit party, yeah. We used to do the water tower parties on the top of the hill. Where the water tower was, so you needed
4: to haul the trash can up the water tower.
1: Well, you put it in the back of the truck and then drive it up there and then pull it off the.
4: You didn't climb the water tower, that 70s show?
1: No. We didn't party on the water tower. We partied on the hill that had the water tower. Yeah, anyway.
0: Wasn't it more of a mountain in Yak, BC?
1: No, it wasn't. It was not a mountain, but it was a bit of a drive up there.
0: Yeah, I was going to say probably a bigger hill than we're driving up.
1: Yeah. Bigger than the pimple on the prairies.
0: Up a blackstrap. But Britton,
1: we've had about 15 Yucca Flux texts, by the way. A lot of people are using garbage cans. Thank you.
0: Who is your MOP this year in the Canadian Football League?
4: See, I hate defaulting to quarterbacks because that's usually where it ends up going. I have the Riders finishing first. Probably make a case for Trevor Harris, Nathan Rourke, if he stays healthy for that. But I like to go a little bit off kilter here. Why not Roland Milligan? If the Riders defense has a great year, he's already been the MODP. If he has another great year, maybe this time the voters make up for what happened the year he should have been up for the MOP that season. Should've. Why not Roland Milligan?
0: Should have won the MOP 2 years ago. He should have. That's why I said it and told him on the Blitz podcast, it's never going to happen. A defensive back barely ever wins the defensive player of the year, let alone MOP. It's never happened for MOP. So, no. If Roland couldn't do it with the year he had 2 years ago,
1: it's not going to happen.
0: I don't think it'll happen.
4: Yeah, but just picking Nathan Rourke is so boring.
0: It is.
4: It's a boring prediction.
0: It is. But he's gonna go the full quad this year. Most outstanding player, most outstanding Canadian, and then the Grey Cup MOP and Grey Cup Canadian.
1: So
0: he's going to have a lot of hardware and his name on a trophy.
1: How do you feel about your CFL fantasy team?
4: I'm not great. I had to be, for some reason, it randomly put me in between Jamie and Belton in our league. So they're picking all the guys I was going after.
0: You just lit the fire, didn't you? You just had to. You didn't even bring it up. You brought it up. Locker. Britain's so
4: frustrating.
0: Mad.
4: Here I am. I think I'm getting Davis Alexander. No, Jamie takes him.
1: Have you got anybody to do trades with yet?
4: Jamie keeps telling no one to trade with me. I've been trying to just, you know, show some guys, hey, this is how fancy football works. Hey, let's try a trade. Let's just, you know, let's try it out. Just
1: test it out.
4: I'm telling everyone to not trade with me
0: do
4: already.
0: Do not trade with Britain. Let him sit there and just stew be on angry.
4: It. Listen, I just let's show like Andrew Shepherdson, he can send me James Butler, he can have the Winnipeg defense, and we can call
0: it
4: even.
0: Right. Yeah, there's a fair trade. My goodness. You had shots at MLS. You could have drafted Davis Alexander.
4: Yeah, but I got Brady Oliveira. So I can use the best nickname in the league, the fantasy team name.
1: What is it?
4: My team is called Oliveira Garden.
0: That is.
1: It's not bad. It's not bad.
0: Hear me, Rourke is.
4: He doesn't have Nathan Rourke. He has to switch his.
1: Yeah, you can't name your team and then not have the player that you name your team out over. That's.
0: Well, he named it before the draft, so.
1: Yeah. Oh, that's not good. You got it. Then that's got to be your first pick. Or somebody got in front of him.
0: Well, yeah, he was the first pick of the draft. Producer Scotty picked Nathan Rourke first overall.
1: Scotty.
0: Because he randomly got the first selection.
1: Watch Scotty win this year.
0: He's never played fantasy football.
1: Watch him just roll, you guys.
0: He's totally going to beat us.
1: You'll all overthink it, and Scotty's just going to take control.
0: All right, so Britton Gray and Locker are going with Hamilton, Saskatchewan Grey Cup, and a Rough Rider repeat. Dave Naylor and myself, we are going BC Montreal with BC winning the Grey Cup. 1-877-332-8255. Whose side are you on? Are you with Britton and Locker, or are you over with Naylor and Nye on 980 CJME and 650 CKOM?
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1: I'm going to go check this out. What are you laughing at? What are you laughing at?
0: You'll enjoy it, Locker. It'll be...
1: Oh, it's that song. Just that's all it is.
0: It's just Long Live the Night about 10 times. 53 minutes of Long Live the Night.
1: All right.
0: By the Reckless. There's your playlist from Britton Gray to get you set for the CFL season tonight.
1: Just the one song.
0: Again, it's the only song you need.
1: Okay.
0: In a half an hour kickoff, it is the Tiger Cats and the Alouettes. Of course, unfortunately, Rider fans are waiting and waiting. Next week, it's the Riders and the Lions to start those games for those two teams' seasons next week. So it's the Tiger Cats, the Alouettes tonight. Then you got the Bombers, the Stampeders tomorrow, and the week one and Saturday. With the third and final game, the Edmonton Elks taking on the Ottawa Redblacks. Game two tonight in the Stanley Cup Final, 6 o'clock start time. The Hurricanes are not changing anything with their lineup. They're sticking to it from what they had in game number one as they try to even the series up against the Vegas Golden Knights. Elliot Friedman has a report out of Detroit that Dylan Larkin has asked for a trade from the Detroit Red Wings.
1: Interesting.
0: It's going to... The draft's coming up at the end of this month, then free agency in less than a month. Things are going to start to pick up with the rumor mill around the National Hockey League as the Stanley Cup Final comes to a close. Coming up next, talk more about the Canadian Football League season. What are your expectations for the green and white? Is it going to be a repeat? This is 980 CJME and 650 CKOM.
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13: CJME News Time 501. I'm Andrew Shepherd. A woman sentenced to life in prison for her crimes against children is now coming out on day parole. A lawsuit is filed following the deadly carbon monoxide leak in a Regina apartment building, and the community safety minister sees the impacts of crime in Pelican Narrows with his own eyes.
14: My perspective

0: on that was a lot different than it would have been if I hadn't been there.
1: In Regina, cloudy at 17 degrees. A Regina woman who starved a girl to death and abused her sister while in foster care just got granted day parole. Tammy Goforth was convicted in 2016 of second-degree murder and criminal negligence causing bodily harm. The two sisters were rushed to hospital in 2012, malnourished, dehydrated, and covered with bruises. The four-year-old died of a brain injury following cardiac arrest. Her sister, who was two at the time, survived. Goforth was sentenced to life in prison with no chance of parole for 17 years. But now, a decade later, she'll be living in a community residential facility somewhere in the province for 6 months. Goforth will be under a curfew and can't have contact with children. The parole board says she struggled to provide insight into her attitude toward the girls, but says she's at a low risk of reoffending. CJME News Time, 5:02. Police are looking for three suspects after a robbery at a liquor store on Broadway Avenue. When officers arrived, they learned an employee was assaulted with bear spray last night before the suspects made off with their haul. Police say the suspects appeared to be women and were wearing hoodies and sunglasses or goggles. The family of an 11-year-old boy who died of carbon monoxide poisoning in their downtown Regina apartment in December has filed a lawsuit against four companies. 980 CJME's Jeff Smith has the latest.
2: Henry Losco died and his father Sergio Losco was hospitalized in the incident in their apartment building at Albert and 11th. A fire investigation found a critical failure in a boiler to be at fault. The claim alleges carbon monoxide detectors were removed by maintenance staff after they had been sounding or malfunctioning in the days leading up to Henry's death. And on that day, it's alleged a maintenance worker told a neighbor to open his windows and use a fan after his own personal carbon monoxide detector went off. The statement names the building's owner, property manager, the installer of the boilers, and their manufacturer as defendants. No statements of defense have been filed. In downtown Regina, Jeff Smith, 980 CJME.
1: People in Pelican Arrows are mourning the death of 28-year-old Kiana Josie Custer. They've told PA Now Custer was the victim of Monday's shooting in the community. A Facebook post calling for justice for Kiana says it will call on the murderer to come forward. Ongoing safety concerns in Pelican Arrows are being brought into the spotlight following the shooting. Community Safety Minister Michael Weger was just in Pelican Arrows a day before the shooting to see what the streets are like firsthand. He tells the Evan Bray Show the tour was eye-opening. From a burned-down car on the side of the road to a house that burned down days earlier to homes that leaders pointed out as places where suspected drug deals are happening.
0: Well, I think the main thing that's fueling it is alcohol and drugs. There's gang activity in the community as well. So when you put those factors together, you're going to have some significant issues in your community.
1: Weger says while locals know the people causing issues, he says there are also people coming in from outside the community believed to be involved in drug trafficking. Treaty chiefs representing First Nations across the West say they are willing to carry out acts of civil disobedience if necessary to fight Alberta's referendum on separation. Trevor Mercredi is the Grand Chief of Treaty 8 First Nations, which includes northwestern Saskatchewan. He says First Nations have not given consent and will stop the referendum in any way they can. That includes getting in the way of industry or, in his words, quote, getting out on the highway. He's urging Alberta Premier Danielle Smith to stop the referendum. Ottawa's new national artificial intelligence strategy says Canada has a major AI adoption gap. To deal with that, Prime Minister Mark Carney just announced plans to increase use of AI through free training for all Canadians.
3: We'll invest in training and upskilling for workers at every stage of their careers, from students to mid-career professionals to frontline workers.
1: The strategy also pledges to pursue a pro-worker approach, ensuring all post-secondary students have access to trusted AI agents and creating up to 90,000 AI-related jobs. The government says it's looking to build trust through legislation that tackles concerns about surveillance pricing and chatbot safety. A new play opening in Regina is making a point of warning you its production of Sweeney Todd is for adults. Megan Horn is president of Regina Lyric Musical Theatre. She says they put a warning on their website about adult themes in the show after a recent incident at the Globe Theatre.
4: It was definitely a consideration that we had. As a board, we're watching and listening to what's happening in our community.
1: The Globe Theatre was criticized for not warning people of adult content in its last show. Sweeney Todd runs until Saturday at Dark Hall. The latest local news is as close as your phone. 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
1: CJME Market Watch, the TSX is up 416 points to 35,217. The Dow Jones up 875 points to 51,562. Oil down $2.98 to $93.04 U.S. per barrel. The dollar down 0.07 of a cent at 71.96 cents U.S. CJME weather, partly cloudy tonight with a 30% chance of showers, a low 11. Tomorrow, partly sunny with a 30% chance of showers in the afternoon, high 26. Saturday, partly sunny, 30% chance of rain, high 26. Across Saskatchewan, Saskatoon 16, Swift Current 17, Weyburn 18, Estevan 19, Yorkton 15. Moose Jaw, cloudy in 17, and in Regina, cloudy. A breeze from the northwest at 4, it's 17 degrees. CJME News Time, 5:07. I'm Andrew Shepherd. 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

0: Jamie and Locker with you here in the Green Zone. Game two of the Stanley Cup Final goes tonight. It is the Carolina Hurricanes, Vegas Golden Knights. And no roster changes at all for those two teams going into this evening's game. And of course, in less than a half an hour, probably kick off in about a half an hour at 5:38-ish time in Hamilton, Ontario, the Tiger Cats and the Alouettes warming up right now ahead of the first game of 81 in the CFL regular season as the Alouettes start the defense of their Eastern crown. See, Tony sparked something on a text he just sent in. I don't see the excitement over Rourke. Yeah, he was good a few seasons ago before going to the NFL, but what has he done? Well, he had a really good year last year, MOP, Most Outstanding Canadian. But I'm getting the impression, and you out there can tell me if I'm right or wrong, are you getting sick of Nathan Rourke? And I don't mean him personally.
1: Just the hype around
0: him. The hype around Nathan Rourke. Do you think it's deserved? Do you think it's overhyped? Because I'll tell you, the CFL needs a Nathan Rourke. The CFL needs players to build around.
1: He's got to deliver, though, this
0: year.
1: He's
0: the guy. He's Canadian.
1: Yeah.
0: He's a quarterback. He's doing things we haven't seen since Rush Jackson in terms of a Canadian quarterback.
1: He's dynamic when you watch him play.
0: Can take off and run?
1: Yeah.
0: He's exciting.
1: He can throw the ball.
0: But people are telling me like, oh, here, Nathan Rourke. Okay, sure. Yeah, Nathan Rourke. Here we go.
1: Is that a being a Riders fan thing, though?
0: Maybe.
1: A little bit.
0: Now,
1: right?
0: I'll tell you. In a few years, it might be Curtis Rourke for the Saskatchewan Rough Riders. They did draft his brother, after all.
1: Yeah.
0: We'll see how he does with the San Francisco 49ers in this training camp.
1: Interesting thing about the Rourke brother conversation is you've got a guy that tried to make it in the NFL, right?
0: Mm-hmm.
1: And it didn't work out. And he would have just been like a practice roster guy, more than likely. Maybe made the third. On an NFL, like a bad NFL team, probably wouldn't have saw the field. And that was something he has to live with. Or he comes up into Canada and he's the most talked about player in the country, in the CFL. I mean, this is a guy that sits down and breaks bread, you know, family dinners with his brother. He's going to take counsel from Nathan.
0: And we talked about this new TV deal and what's going to happen with the salary cap. And I think it's closing in and we're getting close to quarterbacks making $1 million per year in this league.
1: That is
0: not practice roster money in the National Football League.
1: That's a nice chunk of change.
0: It is not. Like practice roster, it's more, way more than it is a minimum salary in the Canadian Football League down south. I think it's about $100,000 a year.
1: I was going to say 100. Isn't
0: for a practice roster?
1: Isn't it like a buck 50?
0: So if you're telling now, of course, if you make a roster in the National Football League as a quarterback, you're making more than $1 million per season.
1: Yes.
0: But that matters. And what Nathan Rourke went through, and you heard Dave Naylor talk about it yesterday on his West Division preview, is Nathan Rourke, and the reason he talked so highly of Nathan going into last year that it wasn't going to be anything like we saw in 2024 when he struggled in that half year when he came back from the United States, was that he had zero focus on the NFL. He could have had camps. He could have done that whole gamut again of going down to Jacksonville and going to a camp, but nope. It was his agent. Said no to everybody. Don't even call. He's not doing this. He focused all in on the Canadian Football League, and that is why he was so damn good last year, and then he did it again this offseason.
1: Yeah.
0: Nope. Don't want to even consider it. I've been there. I've done that. I've got a great thing going here. I got marketing. He makes about $1 million a year from his contract and his marketing money. Nathan works about $1 million a year in the Canadian Football League. So, it's like, no, I'm not going to throw all that money away to go be on a practice roster in camp and maybe be a last cutter. You hang around for a couple of weeks and then they cut you anyways.
1: If it's your dream, I can wrap my head around it, and then you take the chance. But maybe your dream is to actually play meaningful football.
0: But when you look at faces of the league, Nathan Rourke is number one, and the guy at quarterback for the Montreal Alouettes might be number two,
1: Davis,
0: by the end of this year. Davis Alexander, these are important pieces. And then, of course, everybody talks about the marketing of the Canadian Football League has to be better around their stars. And these are two young quarterback stars that...
1: Both fun to watch, too. I really like watching Davis Alexander play football.
0: They play an exciting brand. Both of them get around. Now, hopefully, Davis Alexander can stay healthy this season to have a great year as the CFL season begins. 1-877-332-8255 is the fan line ahead of the CFL season. Any big predictions? Bill is texting in. He believes it'll be the Riders and the Tiger Cats in a Grey Cup with the Rough Riders winning because of a better defense. So Bill is going with a repeat for the Saskatchewan Rough Riders.
1: That's what I got, Bill. Good pick. We're on the same page.
0: I agree with Dave Naylor because he agrees with me. BC Montreal. And I agree with Dave on what he said. It is so darn hard to repeat in the Canadian Football League.
1: I like the idea of the crossover because if we have 10 teams, okay, let's say this league expands to 10 teams before 2027, and we're kicking off that crazy new year with all the new rule changes and the new field and the new look and whatever else Stuart Johnston comes up with to destroy this game that we all so dearly love. And then we have an even East, we have an even West. Maybe they do 1-8. You're eliminating the crossover. You got to get one more in, Jamie. You got it. That last chance at a crossover Grey Cup win, and the Riders do it.
0: See,
1: they go through the East, meet the BC Lions, and Trevor Harris takes down Nathan Rourke in the final game of 2026 before we never see another crossover again in the CFL because of expansion and because of the change of the game.
0: My one issue with that is I don't see two other teams being better than Saskatchewan or BC this year in the West. I don't see BC or Saskatchewan finishing fourth.
1: Calgary?
0: No.
1: Okay.
0: Riders are better than Calgary. They're better than Winnipeg. They're better than the Edmonton Elks. They are an even playing field. Next Saturday's game, which is wild to say, is, I think, going to factor in big time on who hosts the West Final. It's BC Saskatchewan at the start of the season. They were a win apart last year. It could come down to tiebreaker stuff for that top spot in the West.
1: Okay.
0: I think they're that tight. I don't see two teams better than the Riders or the BC Lions for one of them crossing over, except for one factor that we don't even want to talk about in Saskatchewan. What would life look like without Trevor Harris? 1-877-332-8255 is the fan line. It's open to you now. Your thoughts ahead of kickoff of the CFL season on 980 CJME and 650 CKOM.
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4: 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And then you can wash it all down with a sparkling unicorn drink. We're at the Bungie International Trade Center, the Scottish Pavilion in Hall D. In the evenings, they turn the Family Fun Zone to an adult playground, and they throw in axe throwing, golfing, and a few other games. Oh, and there's a unicorn wandering around the Scottish Pavilion as well. Mosaic is back. 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Lots of food, fun, and just a great feeling of, oh man, it's good to get out and enjoy. The 56th year of Mosaic. I'm Greg Morgan.
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0: Thanks for joining us on this Thursday afternoon. Jamie and Locker with you here on the Green Zone as we've been talking about the Canadian Football League. Night one, it'll be interesting to see Luke Wilson. Remember, Luke is in the booth this year as a analyst for the CFL on TSN. He's actually in the booth tonight with the Hamilton Tiger Cats and the Alouettes, and also will be doing Friday Night Football as the color analyst this year. A fresh voice.
1: You could see him as momentum built for Luke last year. I'm not talking about the social media. I'm talking about his presence on TSN as a whole, right? With his hits with Jay. And
0: yeah, he did a full breakdown last night with Jay Onright on the CFL season. He's turned into a passionate fan of progress when it comes to the Canadian Football League.
1: I think he gets over his skis a little bit every once in a while.
0: But the thing is,
1: I don't mind that.
0: The one thing that Luke provides on TSN that you don't get a lot is he will, if the CFL needs to be called out on something, he will do it. And I know Milt Stegall and Davis Sanchez got really rankled by him saying that. Like, I'm the only one who's saying anything. And they're like, we've been critical of the Canadian Football League.
1: Yeah.
0: But when that playoff format came out, Luke was like, are we 8 of 9 teams make the playoffs?
1: What are we doing here?
0: What are we doing?
1: Yeah. I don't mind that. He's very honest. Sometimes you can see him walking things back, because I think he's one of those guys that doesn't read his tweets before he sends them out, which is always a really good, strong move. I've learned this over the years. It's taken me about 30 years to figure this out before you hit send, to maybe just give it a look-see over.
0: And if you're doing it in anger, take a deep breath, maybe go for a walk, and then look over it again.
1: Even read it out loud. Like, just hear it.
0: As if you were the person being sent this message, read that in that perspective and go, ooh.
1: Yeah.
0: Okay, I don't think that's going to go over very well. But it's a new voice on, and next year with The Zone, they want to hire a whole new group.
1: That's interesting as well, because that...
0: And when TSN started, remember, this is the dynamic I've been wanting. CFL on CBC. You know, you had, you know, Brian Williams, and I think they might have had Eric Tillman on the panel, and Millington was on there, and there's a few others. Well, out of Winnipeg, he was the color analyst, offensive lineman. Why can't I think of his name? Chris Walby, he was the color analyst with Mark Lee. And then when TSN came on, you had that CFL panel. And then you had another different panel with different perspectives.
1: Yeah.
0: And then they did something. Oh, they're doing this. So maybe we should. That helps in the presentation of the game.
1: Competition.
0: So I can't wait to see what DAZN has in store next year as a new voice for the Canadian Football League. As it starts in about 10 minutes, it's the Hamilton Tiger Cats and the Montreal Alouettes to kick off the CFL season. And yes, in Saskatchewan, we're waiting. Next week, next Saturday, a lot of firsts. Of course, the first banner unveiling at Mosaic Stadium, the new Mosaic Stadium. Tailgating is on next week for the first time.
1: First time. A lot of people are going to be taking Yucca Flux after the show today. I'm sure of it.
0: Yep. A beer garden's going to be set up. And it'll be the Riders and the BC Lions in a West Division rematch from last year's dramatic finish. And the BC Lions in their new
1: weird
0: Pacific Frost jerseys.
1: Yeah, yeah. I'm with Britton. I want to visually see what it's going to be like down there, because they're changing what's happening with the game day celebrations with the tailgate. They're sort of making that more of a Confederation Park. It's going to be more of kids' zone, right?
0: Riderland is what they're calling
1: it. And then you got all the yahoos over in the tailgating section, right? Sort of keep them away from everybody.
0: Drunk uncle's over there and kids are over here.
1: I think visually I'm very interested to see how it all looks with the beer gardens next to it. And yeah, it'll be fun. Can't wait till next Saturday.
0: A new game day experience for Rider fans starting next Saturday ahead of the BC Lions.
1: And that tailgating starts at noon. We looked that up today.
0: Yeah, it's 5 hours before kickoff for all the tailgating this season. Tonight, Hamilton, Montreal kicks off the CFL season. You have the Hurricanes trying to even up the series at one against the Vegas Golden Knights. And we'll preview game two with NHL.com senior writer Tom Galletti next on 980 CJME and 650 CKOM.
2: 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And we want to hear from Saskatchewan. That includes you. The Green Zone with Jamie and Locker. 980 CJME.
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8: 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I'm Andrew Shepherd. Breaking news, a Regina woman found guilty of starving to death a young girl in her care and abusing another girl has been granted day parole. In 2016, Tammy Goforth was convicted of second-degree murder and criminal negligence causing bodily harm. She was sentenced to life in prison. Goforth will be under a curfew and can't have contact with children. Police are looking for three suspects in a liquor store robbery. They say it happened on Broadway Avenue last night, and an employee was assaulted with bear spray. Police say the suspects appeared to be women and were wearing hoodies and sunglasses or goggles. A lawsuit is now being filed by the family of an 11-year-old boy who died from carbon monoxide poisoning in a Regina apartment building. The claim alleges carbon monoxide detectors were removed by maintenance staff after they had been sounding or malfunctioning in the days leading up to Henry Losco's death in December. The lawsuit alleges negligence by four companies and names the building's manager, property manager, the installer of the boilers, and their manufacturer as defendants. People in Pelicaneros have told PA Now the 28-year-old victim of Monday's shooting was Kiana Josie Custer. A Facebook post calling for justice for Kiana says she was a mother, daughter, auntie, sister, and friend. It calls on whoever took her life to come forward. Saskatchewan's community safety minister says drugs, alcohol, and gangs are some of the main issues tied to ongoing safety concerns in Pelicaneros. Michael Weger was there the day before the shooting. He tells the Evan Bray Show they took him down every road in that community.
9: Whether it's a burnt down car on the side of the street that they pointed out or a house that had burnt down 2 days prior to my visit there as well.
8: He says his perspective on the shooting is a lot different than it would have been had he not visited the community. Ottawa's new national artificial intelligence strategy says Canada has a major AI adoption gap. To deal with that, the Prime Minister just announced plans to increase use of AI through free training for all Canadians. The strategy also pledges to pursue a pro-worker approach, ensuring all post-secondary students have access to trusted AI agents and creating up to 90,000 AI-related jobs. And one local show is breaking convention by inviting audiences to lean in, listen closely, and become part of the performance itself. Megan Horn is the co-producer of Sweeney Todd. She says their director had a creative vision for the show.
10: We're not miking anybody. 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So it's a unique experience.
8: Sweeney Todd runs until Saturday at Dark Hall. CJME News Time, 5:33. CJME weather, partly cloudy tonight with a 30% chance of showers, a low 11, and tomorrow partly sunny, 30% chance of showers in the afternoon, high 26. Saturday partly sunny with a 30% chance of rain, high 26. In Moose Jaw, cloudy and 18, and in Regina, cloudy, a breeze from the northwest at 7, it's 17 degrees. 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

0: Well, it's about time for a kickoff in Hamilton on the 2026 CFL season. It begins in moments. The other games this week, you have the Calgary Stampeders taking on the Winnipeg Blue Bombers tomorrow night on Friday Night Football. And then on Saturday evening, which next year will be the featured event on DAZN with the new streaming broadcasting rights deal, that'll be the Ottawa Redblacks taking on the Edmonton Elks.
1: I want to check that streaming service out. Just give it a bit of a sample before.
0: They actually made another major announcement today, did DAZN. They have picked up FIFA Plus, so they'll have 8,500 FIFA events now on that surface. So,
1: well, we were talking to Joanne as well, Polak, earlier about a chair of Football Canada, and she was talking about the fact that Flag is going to be featured quite heavily on DAZN as well.
0: Yes, it will be. The qualifying events will be on there too,
1: leading up to the Olympics.
0: It is
1: interesting to follow.
0: It's a growing platform that has now added the Canadian Football League to their roster of leagues.
1: They like football.
0: CFL, both varieties.
1: Footy.
0: Yeah. The North American football and European
1: football. If you're a soccer fan, that's huge. They go crazy. They got everything soccer related.
0: So we'll see where we are this time. Well, not this time next year, but next year on a Saturday night. It'll be on DAZN. Of course, the CFL season is about to begin, but puck drops in a half an hour. So let's preview game two of the Stanley Cup final. Carolina trying to even this thing up at one. Tom Galletti, NHL.com senior writer, is in Raleigh covering the series. And we begin with how good game one was.
2: Yeah, it was. I don't know if we expected that kind of game between these two teams and with the back and forth and 5-4. I'm guessing it might not be as open, as many mistakes and as tonight as it would be. Both these teams are so good defensively when they're playing well. I think as we go on in the series, we're probably going to see some tighter games with not as many scoring chances.
1: To that sort of storyline, is this series more about, listen, I know that defense and special teams, everything's going to play a part in it, but do you think there might be more of a storyline revolving around a coaching battle than past matchups in Stanley Cup finals?
2: Oh, I don't know. I mean, I think these two teams play the way they play, you know, and like John Tortorella's kind of tried to downplay his role and everything, kind of more like a guiding role since he took over, and late in the season, was it 9 games left, and Rod Brindamore always says, like, you know, he does his part and then players play. So I don't know. I don't know if there's going to be a cat and mouse in this game, but I do think there are some matchups to watch. We saw, you know, game one, they had the Hurricanes had Jordan Staal's line up against Eichel's line, and Eichel's line did come back and play better as the game went on. But the, you know, Staal's line, I think, produced 3 goals. So that would be an interesting matchup. And I think as it goes, you know, when the teams go to Vegas for games 3 and 4, I would guess that John Tortorella will try to get away from that a little bit, so just so that Eichel and Dorofeev and Barbashev can just get more opportunities offensively.
0: As you've been pointing out in your coverage at NHL.com and through social media, there's much to discuss about Aho, Jarvis, Svechnikov not getting going. But today at morning skate, no mix-up. Roddy's being patient. Is patience a virtue for Rod Brindamore, or do you think eventually he might have to mix things up with his lines?
2: I can understand why he hasn't changed anything yet. Like before game one, they had lost 1 game all playoffs, and really all their in the conference final, most of their lines were going. The Aho line has been sporadic, but like I can see him why he hasn't wanted. You know, he doesn't want to change up the Stankoven Hall and Blake line, and doesn't want to mess with Jordan Staal's line because they had a really good line, really good game last game. So what do you change, right? So I think, but as this game goes on, or as we go, if this goes on further, he might have to change some things, right? So I think he's got kind of like keeping an eye on it, but keeping things as is for now.
1: Tom, if Vegas wins the Stanley Cup, what did he do with Torts?
2: What did he do with Torts? I mean, I'd say you have to keep him. But we've seen, I mean, it hasn't happened often that the coach leaves after winning the Stanley Cup. I'm guessing he'd want to stay. And I also guess that if they don't keep him, he won't be out of work long now after this, right? So I don't know. It seems to have been a perfect fit for him and situation coming in late in the season, and he's pulled a lot of the right strings, so he deserves credit for where they are. I don't know, I don't think most people would probably say they wouldn't be in this situation if he wasn't not, if not for him. I'd say they probably have to re-sign him, but you never know with Vegas, right? They do whatever they feel is best for their team, right? And moving on, and if they feel like this was the situation where they brought him in for this and that's it, I mean, I don't think I'd be surprised at Vegas. They sometimes, it's can be a little bit ruthless, but it's about winning, and so we'll see. But my guess would be they bring him back.
0: Well, it's going to be interesting now, because you're in the room. You'll be at these news conferences. You see the body language. Our NHL analyst here on the Green Zone, Drew Remenda, was talking about it yesterday, that John Tortorella is the king of deflecting credit,
1: keeping it away from
0: but making
1: players.
0: Sure he takes the heat away from his players. Is he the best at that? Like, when there's something controversial, it's almost like Torts will jump in the way and make it about himself and deflect for his players. But when it's time to take credit, he's like, no, I have nothing to do with this. This locker room functions on its own. I don't really believe him when he says it, but he definitely wants to deflect to the guys in the room on the credit for why they're here.
2: I do think he is good at, when there's something else to talk about, taking the heat on himself, right? So just so like there isn't, and a lot of coaches have, over the years, have been good at that. And that's kind of a key. It can be important, lets the players in the room not face as much scrutiny when they're all mad, when everyone else is focused on something else. But I don't mean, I think he deserves credit, obviously. And I think he will get credit if they win the Stanley Cup here. I think he really deserves credit for what they've done so far. But, it's still three more wins to go for them to finish it off.
1: Tom, this is probably the most important question we're going to ask you today. Who's winning the NHL.com playoff pool right now?
2: Oh, I don't know. It's definitely not me. I haven't been doing well. I think I'm 500, so it's definitely not me. When you're not in the race, you don't pay attention.
1: You're not paying attention. Okay.
0: Well,
2: I think I was 500 through the first three rounds. So.
0: Yeah, you're 7-7. You picked the Canes to win this one.
2: I know the answer to this. Dan Rosen is leading our picks. I know that.
0: So. Well, I was just going to say, when Bill Price joined us, it was ahead of the conference finals, I think.
2: Yeah.
0: And we brought this up. And I said, Dan Rosen's 11-1, and Bill, without hesitation, said, let me guess, he called you to tell you that? So it's like, is Dan like walking around down and going, hey, everyone, 12-2. He's 12-2. That's incredible.
1: That's for this year? That's insane.
0: But I don't like his pick for the Stanley Cup final. I like Tom's pick better than I do Dan's for the Stanley Cup final.
2: I can't say that I have a more credibility behind my pick considering my results so far. So, I don't think that Dan is bragging about it that much, but you know what? Once you mentioned it, I started thinking about it, and it actually came up at lunch today. So,
1: there you go. There you go.
2: So I was like, I don't know who's winning it. Then I was like, oh, darn it. It did come up at lunch today.
0: There you go. Tom Galletti joining us, senior writer for NHL.com in Raleigh, covering the Stanley Cup final. I'm gonna swing it over to, we've had you on plenty of times talking about the Washington Capitals. So I am curious about what you think is gonna happen with Ovi after his final news conference when he pretty well said he'd be open to coming back. When everybody thought this might be it, what do you think of Alexander Ovechkin's future?
2: This is going to not make this very satisfying for you, but I don't know. I thought I would, people were asking me late, let's say like a few weeks left in the season, and I thought he was pretty much, everything seemed pointing that he was not coming back. But as we got closer to the end, it seemed like, I don't know if he changed his mind or maybe I just misread it. I mean, just everything seemed to be pointing like this was going to be it for him in the NHL. And now I'm not as sure, and I think he's taking his time to figure it out. I'm guessing we still probably will find out before the draft or around then what he's going to do. I mean, the Capitals are giving him, rightfully giving him the time that he needs to make the decision because, he's earned it. 21 seasons and all he's done for that organization, he's earned the right to, decide on his own what he wants to do. And then I think if he decides he wants to come back, then they'll figure that out. But I do think that, I think that right now they have plans, with and without him. At some point, they'll need to know which one of those they have to implement. right now, I think he still has a little bit more time, but we're getting here, you know, the draft's at the end of the month and going into free agency and whatever trades that could possibly happen. I think they want to know where they are with him.
1: Tom, if you had to pick a Conn Smythe right now, who are you leaning on?
2: Ooh, that's a tough one. Maybe Jack Eichel. If it's Vegas, they have some good candidates there.
1: Harder on the Hurricanes side, yeah.
2: Yeah, the Hurricanes have some good guys. I think that, you know, Taylor Hall's had a really good playoffs. I think, you know, Frederik Anderson gave 5 goals in game 1, but he's been really solid for them. I don't think his numbers are hard to read because they don't give up a lot of shots, but when he does stay shots, they're a lot of times they're quality ones. So I think he's been excellent for them. So I'd probably say those are the two guys for Carolina.
0: That is Tom Galletti, senior writer, NHL.com, ahead of game 2 tonight in a couple of minutes in North Carolina as the Hurricanes try to even the series, the Stanley Cup final, at 1 game apiece. 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
0: Each and every day, champs and chumps on the Green Zone. A pair of chumps with the same story.
1: Okay. Well, this is from the NBA game last night.
0: Last night, the NBA, they banned two people for life from its arenas. Like all NBA arenas, like you're not allowed to come to a game anymore. Did you see what happened last night? As a fan ran onto the court and
1: to get a selfie
0: with Victor Wembanyama, and apparently there was a second fan involved, probably distracting the security, so to allow his buddy to run out there to get a selfie with Victor Wembanyama. So those two individuals banned for life.
1: I'm not condoning violence, but I am disappointed at how
0: nice Wendy
1: security was.
0: Oh, nice.
1: I always enjoy those moments, but then I enjoy the moments when like the security guard
0: is just dragging them off the field of play.
1: When you see a security guard and you go, and I wonder what his 40 time is, and then he leaves his feet and takes the guy off, leaves his feet. Don't. It's a common expression. Tackles the guy. Those are great videos.
0: Dives. But here, another chump with this story. Buffalo Wild Wings, for some reason, offered these guys free wings.
1: What? Why?
0: Exactly. Like, what are you doing?
1: That's a bad move. Take it back, Buffalo Wild
0: Wings. Like, what?
1: Idiots? No, rethink that. That's a bad move. That's a bad look. Our champ, though, today is Jamie Nye for his new rules revolving Justin and Wheels' contribution to the Green Zone during the Stanley Cup Finals.
0: They called earlier and they were on the same line, so I made a rule that only to them. If there's a group of you on a Rider game day who are driving around the province back home and you want to hand the phone around, go nuts. Justin Wheels? No, that's not happening. Both of them talking at the same time? Like, no. We have to manage that.
1: Yeah.
0: One or the other. We're not doing both. That is not happening.

0: Flames up 7-0 against the Alouettes in the first game of the season. About 10 minutes away from puck drop in game two of the Stanley Cup final, both coaches have made the same decision. Let's just go with the same lineup. We're just going to go with the same lineup. Same lines, everything.
1: Pretty healthy, those two teams as well.
0: Surprisingly, at this time of the year. Also, Nick Taylor in the hunt after the first round of the PGA's Memorial Tournament. He shot a 4-under today. He is one shot off the lead. Tommy Fleetwood, Wyndham Clark, J.J. Spahn, Ryan Gerard opened with 67s in a four-way tie for that top spot. And Canada announced their keeper for the World Cup of Soccer that starts next week. As, yes, Maxime Crépeau will be the keeper to start the tournament for Canada. They have one more warm-up game tomorrow in Montreal. That's it for us here on the Green Zone. We wrap up the week tomorrow starting at 2 o'clock. Enjoy your night.
1: See ya.
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8: It's 6 o'clock. Here's what you'll remember about today, June 4th, 2026. A Regina woman found guilty of starving to death a young girl in her care and abusing another girl has been granted day parole. A lawsuit is filed after a boy died of carbon monoxide poisoning in a Regina apartment building. Get ready for a big rush of water through Saskatoon. In Saskatoon, cloudy and 16, and in Regina, cloudy at 17 degrees.
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8: Thanks for joining us. We begin tonight with breaking news. A Regina woman convicted of starving a girl to death and abusing her sister just got granted day parole. They were both in the foster care of Tammy Goforth and her husband. The sisters were rushed to hospital in 2012, malnourished, dehydrated, and covered with bruises. The four-year-old died of a brain injury following a cardiac arrest. Her sister, who was two at the time, survived. In 2016, Goforth was sentenced to life in prison with no chance of parole for 17 years. But she'll now be living in a community residential facility for 6 months. The parole board says she struggled to provide insight into her attitude toward the girls, but says she's a low risk of reoffending. Tonight, we are learning a little more about the woman killed in Monday's shooting in Pelicaneros. PA Now is reporting the victim is 28-year-old Kiana Josie Custer. A Facebook post calling for justice for Kiana says she was a mother, daughter, auntie, sister, and friend. It calls on whoever took her life to come forward. Alcohol, drugs, and gang activity. These are the main things Community Safety Minister Michael Weger believes are fueling safety concerns in Pelicaneros. He toured the community just a day before the shooting, which also left a man seriously hurt. He tells the Evan Bray Show, locals know who's behind a lot of the trouble, but they say some people